0: kind of on the same page. 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Tyler Dragon, Fox Sports Radio NFL Insider. He joins us, co-host of the podcast. It's a football podcast. We'll do that and much more. So a lot to get to in our number two of the program. Alex, you do have some Odd Mob, the YouTubians, as we call them.
1: Yes, our henchmen in the virtual world.
0: So they're watching and they're commenting. Yes. The Odd Mob, what we got?
1: So incredible support for Rob Parker here. We have Yumi Tokushigi. And he says, thank you. You know, felt something coming there. It says, double shift for Rob today? Question mark? We already know that's a double shift. And then we have right here, too. Let's see. Oh, this one's funny. ZachFL1893 says, Rob getting overtime pay? question.
0: No overtime pay.
1: Okay. And then, of course, you know, this one right here. It's. I like Zach keeping everybody accountable. He said, Kelvin Lazy, Rob working double today for the fam.
0: There we go.
1: Love to see that. And then also Reggie says, where's Kelvin? Company man. You know how it is. And then this one's for you, Mr. Let's see here. Oh, hold on here. D-Wash says DMX Martin Weiss live. I guess that's a new nickname for you.
2: I don't know if that's a good thing or a bad thing.
1: DMX ain't here, so I don't know.
0: What hat is that you got on? I can't. What is that?
2: Well, your glasses are right there. It says Strickland Propane on the hat.
0: What is that?
2: It's from a TV show that debuted in the 90s, so that's about 30 years past your time.
0: But yeah, what I would stop watching TV by then.
2: Exactly.
0: Why would Rob have
2: heard of King of the Hill?
0: I haven't watched. I did see the reruns. It comes on late at night sometimes. Wait, I have seen
2: it. That's what they put on after I Love Lucy goes off?
0: No. That's funny. Perry Mason. But I have. I told you before. Alex, look it up real quick. When did Seinfeld go off the air? What was the last episode? Was that 98, 99? When was the last episode of Seinfeld?
1: Let's see. So it says here, let me do a little quick search.
2: May 14th, 1998.
1: Yep.
2: After 98. 9 seasons.
1: Wow.
0: That's the last.
1: The 14th. That
0: was
1: the finale.
0: That's the last regularly scheduled television show I watched.
1: You're kidding me.
0: No.
2: Including Monday Night Football. No, I'm just kidding.
0: I'm not talking about sports. I'm talking about like a scripted show.
2: Oh, hey, if you ask the right person, they're going to say the script was out Saturday night in Ann Arbor.
0: No, definitely. All right, so.
1: Last one for you, Rob, here. Yes. King of New York says, I appreciate this show so much. Thank you, guys.
0: Thank you for listening. Yep, no doubt. Thank you so much. Yeah, I watch news and sports basically and reruns. I don't watch any current shows.
1: At all.
0: I know.
1: Rob, when's the last time you went to the movie theater?
0: That's another great question.
2: King of the Hill's been on reruns for the last 20 years.
0: No, I get it.
2: And he said, I only watch reruns. No, you only watch certain reruns.
0: No, but I watch reruns.
2: It comes on that channel, H&I. Heroes and Icons.
0: Last time I went to the movie, let me see, it was G.I. Joe with Kung Fu Grip. No, I'm just kidding.
1: Stop. Rob, last time I went to the movie theaters, they still mopped the floors.
0: Unfortunately, that might be the case. It's been a while. But anyway, here we go. Our number two. And do we have the Lane Kiffin comments at halftime? Martin, did you like Lane Kiffin opening up a can of a whoop-ass on Clemson? And, of course, he was trying to hold his tongue. He couldn't help himself.
2: Trying to hold his tongue. Yes. Right. Okay, sure.
0: Okay.
2: Hold me back.
0: Here we go.
2: Okay, buddy.
3: Yeah, that wasn't easy. As much as I feel for the players, and I believe that you fight for what you believe in. And I believe, you know, these kids have an opportunity to play, just like all the other kids around the country that are winning court cases and being put on rosters. But at the same time, I'm the head coach of LSU, and I had to make a decision that is for the big picture of LSU and the LSU football program with the uncertainties of what.
4: Justin, we got to play better in the second half. We can't give away something like the first turnover, man. This ball should be whatever, 38-0.
5: Thank you, coach.
4: Yep.
5: Good map.
4: Hey. Everything to say, not say. Imagine if we had pro players.
0: There we go. What would happen if we had pro players?
2: I like how Lane starts to run away, but make sure he leans into Holly Rowe's microphone. I believe it was Holly Rowe to say. I was trying to hold my tongue and say, imagine if we had pro players. Yeah, okay, buddy. You knew exactly what you were doing with that. Lane Kiffin is a troll. And I am not necessarily saying that in a.
0: He's my hero, so do not. Well, Lane Kiffin is my hero.
2: He is a troll.
0: Alex knows it. I'm trying to tell Odd Couple people he is my hero, and I want him to bring college football down to his knees, and the idea that they think this is still amateur football. When they've been paying people, and I love to see it. A couple of people, Mike Florio is on my side about that. This is not, they're not amateurs. They're professional athletes. They pay money for these kids to play football. Also, Reese Davis from ESPN is on board with that as well. Where are you? Are they professionals or amateurs?
2: No.
0: College football.
2: They're professional athletes.
0: Once you get paid, once you pay people, you're a professional. They're like, he went into an NFL camp, so he can't come back to college. What? J.R. Smith played like 13 years in the NBA and then played college golf and took some kid's spot. I'm just saying, don't tell me about people. There are 47-year-olds with a year of eligibility, Martin, who have played Division II and III football. Sure. 47-year-olds. What? It doesn't matter.
2: So I don't have – the probe thing is, to me, silly. Like, even when I was in college, before NIL, I was at the – I saw Michigan and how the Michigan football industrial complex worked, right? Like, I saw – like, Denard Robinson should have been paid way more than he may have potentially allegedly got to go to Michigan because he was the entire team when I was there. I have no problem with college athletes getting paid, and you want to deem them to be professional, that's one thing. Now, going to the NFL and coming back, that's something different. But Lane Kiffin in general has developed this, did you see the video of him? There was somebody snuck a video at halftime. Rob, did you see the video of him addressing the team at half?
0: No.
2: So
0: I didn't see that video.
2: It informed my opinion on this a little bit more because Lane has said it, and he said it to Pat McAfee pregame. He said it to his team at halftime. He said it after the game. He goes, I'm the most hated man in America. Like, and he goes, in the locker room, he says, everybody hates us. Everybody hates us. What are you going to do about it? What are you going to do about it? He's like, make them feel. So he's like, he's using it as a rallying cry.
0: Which is fine. I have no issue with that. All I'm saying is, the college football has done this to themselves, and that's why they're going to lose in court. Martin, I bring it up over and over. NIL, they were against NIL. And if you remember, the NCAA said that because the governor here, Newsom, signed it into law that with the NIL.
2: Sure.
0: And they said if those schools start collecting money to kids, they won't be able to participate in the NCAA. You remember that? And all the California schools, Stanford, UCLA, USC, oh, yeah, they won't be a part of the threat of it. And, of course, that went by the wayside. College football has always wanted to push back on this stuff. Which one is it? Once you start paying people, what is the issue? They're professional athletes. So what? It doesn't make sense. And that is the reason why Lane Kiffin is my hero.

0: I honestly a little disappointed. I'm used to Rob Parker on the vocals.
1: No. This one I couldn't do. All I wanted to get out there was Lane Kiffin is my hero. And Lane Kiffin, I don't care that you won 51-10 and you blowed out Clemson. I want you to add those players to your roster and keep pouring it on. I want you to pour it on as much as you can. Add the players you want. Win a national championship. F the rest of college football and what they're trying to do. Play in this two-sided street. Oh, yeah, well, they're getting money, but they're not this. And these other kids, because they were in a camp, they didn't play in the Super Bowl for the Patriots last year and trying to come back to college. They have a year of eligibility left. They should be able to go back to college and play. I have no issue whatsoever. And that's why Lane Kiffin keeping up this fight and being behind these kids and giving them an opportunity, Martin, where they got cut right off from the practice squad, where they can go in college and make money. They can still play football because they have eligibility and make money. Anybody who's against those kids doing that and making money, what world are we living in? What world are we living in?
0: Generally, when you leave a college football team, you leave that college football team. I'm okay with that.
1: That's like, in the past. That's the past.
0: It doesn't matter. No, it doesn't matter the past. Like if when Alberto Mendoza transferred out of Indiana, if nobody wanted to sign him, guess what? He'd just be floating in the portal. Instead, he's a starting quarterback.
1: Yeah, but these are people
0: Tech.
1: That people that want. And you're right. If nobody wants you, then you're right. But they want it. They want them on LSU. They think they could add to the team. They got a year of eligibility. The NCAA is the one who set up the 5-for-5. I thought it was extra nuggets when it comes to a Wendy's bag. I mean, with the 5-for-5. Who knew
0: it
1: was
0: the whole reason Lane Kiffin is doing this? Is he just operates in a place that he manufactures controversy left, right, and center. And I think it's like a mix between Pete Carroll and Nick Saban. And Pete Carroll, like Lane Kiffin, wants to have all the celebrities at the game like Pete Carroll had, Snoop Dogg and all that when he was coaching under him. And then when you watch his teams play, to his credit, when you watch his teams play, especially over the last few years at Ole Miss and now in game one of LSU, they're physical, they're effective offensively, and they come out and will kick teams' asses when they're supposed to. Like, so like, you can't say they were distracted by it.
1: No, but my question to you, he obviously has a strong team. We saw what they did. Would you add the other players or not? He's already gotten the clearance from the courts, so he can do it. He didn't do it for week one. He wanted to figure it all out and decide if it's maybe week two or three or how this is going to work, and they want to come to some sort of situation where it's going to work for everybody. And so I give him that he wasn't that, oh yeah, just rush out there and go ahead and play. So he didn't do that. We want to hear from you, 877-99 on Fox. I think he should pile on, get those players and add them to the roster and beat up everybody in college football if you can. Beat them up bad. Where are you? Are you with Martin? No way, no how. You don't want to see those guys suit up for LSU, or are you with me? Lane Kiffin is our hero, and we want anybody who has eligibility to be able to play college football. I'm for that. I'm here for that. I'm good with that. Lane Kiffin, you're my man. You're my hero. I'm cool with it. So it is the Odd Couple. 877-99 on Fox. 877-996-6369. Is the phone number. So hit us up. Remember, we value your opinion and we consider we want you to be a part of the show, not an outsider. 877-99 on Fox. Stick and stay.
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6: 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It is the Odd Couple on a Magic City Monday on your Labor Day. No doubt about it. Thanks for joining us. Thanks for being a part of this. Man, we love our listeners here on the Odd Couple. Rob Parker, Martin Weiss, in for Kelvin Washington. 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
6: 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All right, 877-99 on Fox. Should Lane Kiffin pile it on? More whipped cream on that ice cream or enough? Just stick with the college players you already have. Where are you?
8: Let's go to Tremaine in Mississippi. Come to the sip, old Lane Kiffin used to say. Tremaine, how you doing?
9: Hey, how you doing, guys?
6: Doing great.
9: I want you to know, Rob, you my hero, man. And that's why I'm disappointed in you today, bro.
6: All right. I'm listening. Go ahead.
9: Because you spoke about the joy of the fans that was lost in the Michigan game, but then you come right behind and you applaud what's going on in LSU, man. We got court cases all around the country, man. The conferences doing conferences, man. That's not sports, man.
6: Okay, wait a minute. Were you against NIL? Were you against NIL?
9: No, I wasn't against NIL.
6: Okay, college football was. What?
8: You said he's talking about the structure.
9: Structure, though, Rob. You just saying Lane Kiffin, yeah, just do whatever you want to do.
6: No.
9: Everybody gets to doing whatever they want to do.
6: They got 5 years of eligibility. They're not breaking any rules. They gave them 5 years of eligibility.
9: Can't bring up J.R. Smith. That's an anomaly.
6: Why?
9: Don't bring that up. Don't bring that up.
6: We got football players who have come back to play college football at 47. Well, I can get you the names and the information and the schools they play.
9: I heard you this morning. I listened to you. I double dipped with you. I just was driving Uber. I couldn't get in then. But I'm telling you, the integrity of the game is in question, Rob.
6: No, the integrity has already been lost because they got professionals playing. So anyway, I appreciate it. And you know what? You're still my hero, even if I'm not your hero anymore.
8: I like that. You know, your words carry weight, he says, Rob. Your words carry weight. Tremaine in Mississippi, he's doing 5 hours of you today, and he's got to hear this.
6: 877-99 on Fox.
8: That's a tough one.
10: That's
8: man.
10: A lot of Rob.
8: That's a lot of
6: that's
8: Rob.
6: That's a lot of Rob. I don't think my ex-wife wanted 5 hours of me.
8: I think that's confirmed. Yes. Harry in Chicago, you're on the Odd Couple Fox Sports Radio.
6: Martin did get to make it to Menti Night in Atlanta.
8: Oh, man, I just
6: Atlanta.
8: Missed it. Oh, no.
11: Hey, yo.
6: Where are you on this? Should Lane Kiffin pile it on? Get some whipped cream on this ice cream and pie.
11: Ha. You know what? A lot of these guys, I mean, they went to NFL training camp, but these guys are washouts. It's not like we're bringing back Hall of Famers to play on LSU. They went to training camp. They didn't make it. They're back at LSU. I say get them all as long as – and you know what? NCAA like blurred the lines when they started paying players.
6: Yes! It's blurred.
11: So as long as they didn't play like a whole regular season.
6: No, they didn't play. Crazy. They're not even considered NFL players. They didn't make a roster. They're not NFL players.
8: You know what? They're not even college football players because they left. I'm sorry. Harry, go ahead.
11: I mean, LeBron was hooping with Jordan at like 15. Does that count as pro? Like they play, they shoot around practice. It's
6: thank
11: not
6: you.
11: Really a
6: thank
11: game
6: you.
11: Thing.
8: Well, of
6: appreciate
8: not.
6: It.
8: That's ridiculous.
6: Thank you.
8: Because he did like it. The only reason these lines are blurry is
6: you know,
8: keep
6: college,
8: taking off your glasses.
6: College players used to play. NFL players.
8: And they weren't pros then.
6: All right. But they did. So the idea that they were in camp, what's the difference? Oh, they're in camp, but they could play against NFL players?
8: They worked
6: what,
8: for.
6: What's the difference? No, I'm asking
8: they
6: you.
8: They worked for the NFL team.
6: Are they talking about?
8: It's ridiculous.
6: All right. Are they NFL players? I talked to two NFL former.
8: I'm not asking you if they're NFL players.
6: No. I'm asking you
8: if they're college football players, and the answer was no.
6: Yes, because they back enrolled in college. They're college players. We got one more call.
8: Yeah, Chili Tim in Atlanta.
6: Chili!
7: Brother.
6: How you?
8: What's going on?
7: I'm good, man. I'm good. Here's how it goes, right? I do agree with Martin. He is a troll. You know, he's the J.D. Vance of college football. He's so interesting. You don't believe anything coming out of his
6: mouth. I just think he's smarter. But go ahead. That's
7: but here's
6: another
7: the
6: story.
7: Thing, though. Here's why I agree with you, Rob. Greg Sankey and the rest of those guys, you're too busy counting your NFL, counting TV contracts, trying to make more billions. When you should have had people looking out for this, you make enough money to have people to look out for loopholes, but you didn't. So, you know, you didn't look it out for it. Like my grandma's or John Weatherspoon said on Friday, you just better put some milk in there and eat it because that's all you got to do now because he took advantage of it. You were reactive instead of proactive. So, you know, if you want to change it going forward. But for this year,
6: they have no leg to stand on. It in court, you will lose. You will. They have no leg to stand on. So if I'm Lane Kiffin, I want double whipped cream, double whipped cream.
7: Hey, you beat them at their own game. So too bad. So sad.
6: Yep.
7: There's some water in there. And eat those cornflakes.
8: Lane Kiffin is allowed to troll because of just the lack of
6: Chili
8: spine
6: Tim.
8: In college football, in college sports across the board. It's really laughable.
6: All right, coming up next, we're going to talk with Tyler Dragon, NFL insider for Fox Sports Radio. But first, let's get you caught up. Mr. Steve DeSager. Steve, I'm real quick.
10: Mm-hmm.
6: Did you see anything that Aaron Judge, is he coming back tomorrow? Has it been confirmed yet?
10: It is official.
6: Okay, all right. I know. It's been a while.
10: No, minor league rehab.
6: Okay, no. So he's going straight?
10: Yeah.
6: Right?
8: This is after Ohtani out of the lineup for 4 days in a row. It couldn't get any better. I know Ohtani's back in today.
6: Yeah, he is back
10: tonight. Of course, if you saw Ohtani attempting to play through the injuries the previous couple weeks, it was woeful.
6: It was bad.
10: He really needed to take time off. I'm glad whoever finally convinced him and they got together, it wasn't just one night needed off.
6: And you know what? I'll tell you this. Dave Roberts said something that I thought I'd never hear when he said, you're playing for the name in front of the uniform, not in back.
10: Bingo.
6: I'm like, wow. Hey, you know what I mean?
8: There's something to that.
6: Good. No, I know.
10: As for the Aaron Judge news, Yankees activated him. The idle Yankees, second in the AL East, 4 games behind Tampa Bay. We do have other games going on, including Ohtani and the Dodgers. That team has won 4 in a row, had a good weekend against Washington. They'll be hosting Cincinnati at the top of the hour. What we don't know is if we're going to have college football tonight, because there was one game scheduled. 19th-ranked SMU at Florida State, power outage, delay at the start. It was supposed to start an hour ago. Now they say at the earliest it will start at 9:15 Eastern, and there's no guarantees on that. The problem after the power surge before the teams came out, and they've never even kicked this off, is that some of the lights in the stadium are not going on. So they're, quote, trying one more thing, and there's no guarantee that there will be a game tonight. But they say if there is, at the earliest, it's 9:15 Eastern. Wow. Atlanta Falcons officially named quarterback Tua Tagovailoa as their week 1 starter. Cooper Rush will be the backup. Michael Penix will be inactive week 1. Cowboys guard Tyler Smith will have thumb surgery, missed 4 to 6 weeks. The Giants cut wide receiver Darius Slayton. The Colts say wide receiver Alec Pierce is on track to play their opener after offseason ankle surgery. In women's basketball, Team USA beat winless Czechia 105-64. It'll play a World Cup quarterfinal on Thursday. The Czechs from three-point range were 3 for 30. In New York, Coco Gauff winning a fourth-round match at the U.S. Open right now, took the first set 6-1. Among the earlier baseball on the holiday, Boston won its fifth straight 5-2 over the Angels. Milwaukee beat the Cubs 4-3. Pete Crow Armstrong, a late solo homer, his 41st of the year. At Philadelphia, Kyle Schwarber, his 43rd home run. And it came in the bottom of the eighth for a 1-0 win over Atlanta. Jesus Luzardo, 14-5, a complete game with 12 strikeouts. Who wants to face the starting staff of the Phillies in the playoffs? Phil's now four games behind the first-place Braves in the NL East, and we did, at AAA, have a perfect game pitched today. Thomas Pannone, AAA affiliate Nashville Sounds of the Milwaukee Brewers, wound up winning 3-0, 9-inning game at the Durham Bulls. Back to you.
6: And at any level, pitching a perfect game is unbelievable.
10: And 9 innings. It had been years since that had happened in the minors.
6: Yeah. Thank you, wow. Steve. Appreciate it. It is the Odd Couple, Rob Parker, Martin Weiss, in for Kelvin Washington on this Magic City Monday on your Labor Day night. Now let's do some NFL. I can't believe NFL season's kicking off on Wednesday. It's right around the corner. Let's bring in Tyler Dragon. He is a Fox Sports Radio NFL insider joining us here. Also a co-host of It's a Football Podcast. Tyler, what's up? Say hi to Martin.
12: Hey, Martin. How are you two doing tonight?
8: Hanging in there, bro. Trying not to sweat through all the stuff that I got going. It's hot as hell in L.A. But, Tyler, with this game being kicked off, obviously a Super Bowl rematch on Wednesday, but I think most people are more excited for the Thursday game that is going to be played at 10:30 in the morning local time. The longest flight I've been on was L.A. to Dubai, and I could not imagine flying from L.A. to Dubai to play a football game and then hopping right back on the plane and coming home. But it seems like that's what the Rams' plans are. Which one would you do if you were in charge?
12: So you have to keep in mind when NFL players and teams fly, it's not like we fly. It's not commercial. They have lay down seats, there's comfortable chairs, all you can eat. Mind you, I've flown in a team plane before, so I know the luxury that players get. So it's not the same experience that we will get flying Delta or Southwest. So I do want to
8: say it's still in the air.
6: Tyler, I agree with that, but as someone who's flown to Australia, it is a kick-ass flight. Oh, my God.
8: Like, I don't, do they get there faster too, Tyler? Do the team planes fly faster?
6: 14 now, hours.
12: It is kind of questionable that Sean McVay and the Rams elected just such a quick turnaround, but he knows his team well, and I feel like the Rams are the best run organization in the NFL. And when you have a team as loaded as they are, they're just trying to get in and get out as quick as they can and still be kind of on their same schedule and not get thrown off too much by such the time difference.
6: I think they better be careful. I know people are like, oh, they're playing a long game. They don't care about game one. That might wind up costing you home field again. You know what I mean? Because you misplay this. And last year, Stafford had that stinker against the Falcons. And to me, that was the difference of them. Instead of hosting that game, Tyler, right? It wound up being in Seattle, and they lost.
12: The Rams will also point to that loss in Seattle where he had that crazy play towards the end where they thought the ball was dead and ended up not being it, and Zach Charbonnet scored. So, yes, I get what you're saying, but, I mean, it is week one. I feel like Sean McVay and the Rams, they have the best roster in all the NFL right now. Aaron Donald might play. We all know that Myles Garrett is probably going to play. So I don't care what type of plane ride that they're going to be on. I still think they're the prohibitive favorite over the 49ers.
6: Yeah, all in that game or just in general, you mean, in that game?
12: In general. They're my Super Bowl pick for
6: yeah.
12: sure. But
6: teams like that who are big-time favorites are 0-20 with winning the Super Bowl. Have you seen that? It's unbelievable.
8: Doesn't surprise me.
6: Yeah. Teams that are overwhelming favorites are 0-20 at winning the Super Bowl, but we'll see what happens. Let me ask you about who's the team I was trying to think about? Let me ask you about the Dallas Cowboys and all the hoopla about them. How good are they, and do they have a shot at coming out of the NFC? I know you got the Rams, but how good are the Cowboys?
12: So the Cowboys have had an uncharacteristic offseason because there hasn't been a lot of news surrounding them. They got a new defensive coordinator in Christian Parker. I really love their first-round pick in Caleb Downs. They got another one in Malachi Lawrence. So they, as long as their defense can be average, now they were historically bad last year. If they can be average, we know that offense can click on all cylinders. It's one of the best offenses in the NFL, especially with that receiving corps. So I think their ceiling is an NFC East title. I would still pick the Eagles to have the edge over the Cowboys. But certainly the Cowboys are a playoff team. If they don't make the playoffs this year, it's a failure, in my opinion.
8: I think absolutely it'd be a failure to that point. But not, speaking of potential failures, Jim Harbaugh and the Los Angeles Chargers have been the darlings of the NFL in the offseason each year that this kind of thing happens. But except for this one, it feels like you got the Broncos that are super hype. People are excited about the Chiefs with Mahomes coming back from injury. What's the outlook for Jim Harbaugh, this Mike McDaniel, new offensive coordinator for Justin Herbert? Is this the year that they finally break through, quote-unquote? And what exactly does breakthrough look like?
12: So if the Chargers can remain healthy, and that's a big if, because it seems like the Chargers always have huge injuries. They already lost their starting center, but they're my pick to win the AFC West. And I say that because their offensive coordinator and Mike McDaniel. I mean, he's bringing an innovative type offense, especially when you compare it to last year's scheme with Greg Roman. I think Justin Herbert, Amarion Hampton are going to be the biggest beneficiaries from that offense. And their defense was quietly top five in all the NFL last year, and they're bringing back most of their starters in the Derwin James and the Khalil Mack. So I feel like the Chargers, they're as good of any team in the AFC. And certainly when you look at the Broncos, when you look at the Chiefs, Chargers, those are probably that's the cream of the crop of the AFC West. But if the Chargers can remain healthy, if that offensive line can play much better in jail, I feel like they're a better team than the Broncos because top to bottom, I feel like they're more complete.
6: I'm hearing, I guess this Tyler Dragon, NFL insider here for Fox Sports Radio, joining us here on the Odd Couple Fox Sports Radio. Also, I've heard a few analysts, including Adam Kaplan, who was on with me in the Dan Patrick Show earlier today, this morning. He does not have the Lions making the playoffs. He has the Lions not making the playoffs, and I think he was so-so on the Chiefs not making it. Where are you on those two teams? They both did not make the playoffs last year. The Lions didn't, and the Chiefs.
12: Well, with all due respect to Adam, I don't know what he's talking about with the Lions. The Lions winning the division. I feel like the NFC North is wide open. You have Chicago, obviously, and Green Bay. Green Bay's dealing with injuries, suspension. The Vikings, okay, is Kyler Murray going to be the Kyler Murray of old? Can he re-tap into that? And then I mean, you have the Packers. The Packers are going to be without Micah Parsons for maybe the first month of the season. So when I look at Detroit, we know their offense can play well.
6: Defensively, they've had a lot of injuries, though, right?
12: Yeah, they've had a lot of injuries, but if that offense can play up to their potential and that defense can rush the passer with Hutchinson and the secondary can play decently well, I feel like the Lions can win in the division, and I certainly would not be surprised if they make the playoffs.
8: Tyler Dragon here joining us on the Odd Couple. Martin Weissman for Kelvin Washington. Which first-year head coach has more success, and what does it mean for the team, Joe Brady or Jesse Minter?
12: That is a really good question. I would say Jesse Minter. I only say that because I picked the Ravens to represent the AFC in the Super Bowl.
8: Oh,
12: I feel like I picked the Ravens every single year to represent.
6: Join the club. I mean, I don't
12: and
6: even know.
12: They always disappoint me. They were the most disappointing team in the NFL.
6: Yeah, but they got rid of John Harbaugh, so it might help because
12: they did. And they still have, I mean, when you look at their roster on paper, they have an all-star team when you think about Lamar Jackson and Derrick Henry and Zay Flowers, Pro Bowlers. And then their defense was their Achilles heel last year, especially their pass defense, but they added a bona fide edge rusher in Trey Hendrickson.
8: Yep.
12: You, and the back end, you have a Kyle Hamilton and Marlon Humphrey, and you can't understate Matt Ibike coming back to health, how much that's going to help Baltimore. So I'm thinking Jesse Minter.
6: All right. There it is.
8: If that's the case, I wonder what excuses they'll make at the end of Buffalo season this season.
6: It's going to be interesting.
8: They're
6: going to
8: try to rewrite interception rules, all types of stuff.
6: Yeah. All right, Tyler Dragon, man, appreciate the knowledge, my man. We'll talk to you again.
12: Of course. Thanks for having me on. Have a good one.
6: No doubt. Appreciate it. Tyler Dragon, Fox Sports Radio, NFL Insider. All right, coming up next, PCA? Has he sealed it, the deal in the National League MVP? And is it good or bad for baseball? We'll talk about that and much more. It is the Odd Couple, Rob Parker, Martin Weiss, in for Kelvin Washington right here on Fox Sports Radio. Stick and stay.
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0: Apple on a Magic City Monday. 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Hey, Alex, real quick, you got a happy birthday? Can you give us a little happy birthday song? Yes, real quick.
1: Na-na-na-na-na. They say it's your birthday. Na-na-na-na-na-na. We're having a good time.
0: Let's wish a very happy birthday, Steve DeSager. Are you listening? Here we go. Happy birthday. We go out to do a baseball segment. To Susan Wallman, the color analyst for the New York Yankees on radio. She's been covering the Yankees for 40 years.
2: And now they're banging each other.
3: Look at the box!
0: Look at Alex. You're unbelievable.
2: He threw him a big fat one.
0: How old... How old, Steve DeSager, is Susan Wallman, who does color on the Yankees game?
1: Oh, yeah. Steve just spread his hands apart. Old.
0: Are you ready? And I probably shouldn't be saying this, but she's 80 years old. See, even Steve was shocked. You were shocked.
1: I said, I said 71 or 60.
0: You said 67.
1: Yeah, I was way off.
0: 40 years she's been doing the game. She's unbelievable.
4: 80 years old?
0: She's 80 years old today. That's a blessing. Wow. She is so good at her job still.
4: Oh, so good.
0: She, yes. Like Mr. God. Food. Oh, it's so good.
4: It's so good.
0: Yes. All right. Congratulations. Happy birthday to Susan Wallman, one of my friends. I'm so happy. You know. Steve, you have something on college football? Update?
5: They're saying.
0: Okay. What do we got late?
5: In less than a half an hour, they're going to kick off. However.
0: So the lights are on now.
5: They're saying even if every light bulb isn't on, they still want to play. And currently every light bulb is not on.
0: Oh, I see.
5: And also, the scoreboard might not be on, and they would keep the time on the field. Also, they might not have the coach-to-quarterback's helmet communication for the game.
0: What a mess.
5: So, if they start, it's not going to be your normal college football game.
0: All right. There's the update on the college football game.
1: That's delayed. Insane.
0: All right. Hey, Pete Crowell Armstrong. It looks like he's going to win the National League MVP.
1: I'd say it's the same.
0: Is that a good thing?
1: Yeah.
0: Is it a good thing?
1: Yeah, why would it be a bad
0: thing? No, I'm asking. Because Ohtani's a once-in-a-lifetime player. He's racking up all these MVPs. Now, he's not having that kind of year. So
1: That's why it's a good thing.
0: Yeah.
1: Simply because Ohtani has made things we've never seen before.
0: And they're not giving it to him just because.
1: Exactly.
0: You should have to earn it. And PCA's had a great year for the Cubs, and they're winning, and they're going to go to the playoffs. And the Dodgers just don't feel the same this year. And once Ohtani stopped pitching as well, I think that took, because it was then it's just, and I know he had already banked some great stuff that he pitched earlier, but him not pitching, I think that opened the door for it. Because if he continued to pitch with his numbers, pitching and hitting Martin, I think it's hard for him not to win.
1: It makes it untenable, right? It makes it impossible almost. It's like, how are you going to tell me a guy is more valuable when he literally does two jobs on the team in comparison to another guy who by definition is just doing one? But for the point, Ohtani wasn't doing both of these jobs at the highest of levels that we have seen in the past, in years past. And I mean, hell, Dave Robertson a couple of weeks ago said, he's just not who he normally is. Right. And if you're not who you normally are, it's okay to not get the MVP.
0: But so many times people are like, oh, if he plays, he's the MVP. And I was like, you still have to earn it. You have to actually go out and play it. And not just because you can do two things, you have to do them well for people to just keep giving you the MVP. All right, hour number three is coming up. And I got some breaking news. The Seahawks and the Patriots, they were both flukes last year getting into the Super Bowl. And I'm going to tell you why. It ain't happening. In a grand scale. So you want to, you know what you need to do? Stick and stay.
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14: Florida State's team has come back on the field in Tallahassee, and it's looking like we'll have college football there tonight as FSU hosts number 19 SMU. There was a power outage delay at the start. They have yet to begin. They're talking about roughly 15 minutes from now, they will kick off this game. They just don't know if all the electronics will be working. We'll see if we have a scoreboard, PA announcer, etc. Time would be kept on the field. As for Major League Baseball, today on the holiday, Philadelphia shut out Atlanta 1-0. Kyle Schwarber is 43rd homer. It came in the bottom of the eighth. Mets and Baltimore each won. Detroit as well. Boston won its fifth straight game. Milwaukee beat the Cubs 4-3. Arizona at Kansas City was scoreless after nine innings. In 10, Diamondbacks won at 5-4. San Diego held on 3-2 over Washington. The Yankees activated Aaron Judge. Women's hoops, Team USA ripped Czechia. Coco Gauff won tonight at the U.S. Open.
15: One guy is happily divorced. One guy is happily married. One guy gets called daddy by his three beautiful daughters. One guy gets called daddy after a credit card approval. One guy won a state high school basketball championship. One guy only covered a state high school basketball championship. One guy's been inducted into three halls of fame. One guy has only mocked a hall. Does this seem weird to anybody else?
16: Crazy.
15: 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Here's a man who actually works on holidays, Rob Parker.
17: Hour number three.
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17: 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Here on a Magic City Monday on a Labor Day night. Hour number six coming up for me.
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17: 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Rob
19: Parker.
17: Want to
19: do four more, Rob?
17: Four more hours! Can we take calls?
19: No.
17: No, I'm good. Rob Parker, Martin Weiss.
20: Don't look at me. The last time I spoke out of turn, everybody said, you can't say that.
17: Right here on Fox Sports Radio. No, it's all good. And be sure to check out our YouTube channel. Alex, check for some Odd Mob as well. Check out our YouTube. Watch us live right now. Just search Odd Couple FSR on YouTube. Hit that subscribe button. After you're done, you can tap the thumbs up icon, comment away, let us know if you're enjoying the show, who you agree with. Just search again, Odd Couple FSR, and subscribe. Also got a little last call. We'll take some more phone calls. A lot of stuff to get to as the NFL season starts Wednesday, game Thursday in Australia. So we got so much coming our way as far as the NFL.
20: Would you be getting up to watch the, if you were in Australia, going to a 10:30 local time kickoff, 10:30 in the morning?
17: Yeah, that's not that early.
20: That's not too early for you?
17: No, I could do that. 10:30 in the morning. That's a college football game, small college. They start at noon or whatever, so it ain't that crazy. Do we have any odd mob?
16: We got a few.
17: Yeah, let's do a little odd mob, and then we'll get into this topic about the Seahawks and the Patriots.
16: I'm excited about your tank on that one, Rob. But
17: yeah.
16: Shout out
17: you to like that cheese, right?
16: I do.
17: Come on, that was a Doug Karsh tease.
16: Gosh, man. It's a better tease than cinnamon from Magic City, wow. Let me tell you. Well, I'll say this. Shout out to the Odd Mob. They've been a big fan of Martin sliding in for Kelvin Washington, which, by the way, a lot of people have been going for Kelvin's neck, by the way, and even misspelling his name with a C now because I guess he's gone so much.
17: I don't – yeah, the Kevin – it's unbelievable. People – he's been on the show for 2 years.
16: It's insane.
17: And they still – sometimes they'll call up and still call him Kevin, you know, and it's like Kelvin. He said he's had that his whole life.
16: So sad.
17: Kelvin, I know.
20: And it's so, a tough one.
16: Is yeah. it really?
20: Well, I'm just – no, not for me, but when you have a name that's very close to another more popular name.
16: True.
20: My entire life, I've been correcting people from – no, not Mark, Martin.
16: Really, Mark?
20: Yep. People don't listen.
16: No kidding. Huh. Well, I'll say this one. This is funny. Still Three Maddox says, Kelvin off every damn holiday, Rob. Shaking my head. So true, though. But shout-outs to Real Kid Fresh. He says, positive vibes, man, on the show. Gas price is way too damn high. I feel that one.
17: Oh, yeah. A lot of people didn't, go out of town because mm-hmm. they couldn't fill up the tank.
16: Isn't that crazy?
17: Yeah.
16: It's like 6-something out here in Cali.
17: Crazy.
16: And I drive an hour to work every day, but I don't want to complain. Let's see here. So we have a couple good ones, too. Shout-out to Arizona Ron says, the perfect partner for Rob on TV or radio is Michael Irvin. How do you feel about that?
17: Really?
16: Yeah, that's what he says. What do you think, Rob?
17: I don't know.
20: I will
17: I know
20: tell
17: Mike.
20: You, Michael Irvin, I worked with him for a few years. He's one
16: think?
20: Of the few people that is the exact same energy at 4 a.m. than at 10:30, 11 a.m. I can tell you definitively. You could hear Michael Irvin on the third floor when he'd walk in.
17: Same thing.
16: Wow.
17: That's good.
16: Huh, interesting. Okay, we'll finish this one too. This is a good one again by Arizona Ronnie says, they should have gave Chris and Rob a TV show. Nick Wright is horrible and super hard to listen to.
17: Wow.
16: Huh. Not a fan of the Wright, huh?
17: Well, if I pull the curtain back, we did pitch a show, me and Chris. We did.
16: Oh, yeah?
17: They weren't interested.
16: What?
17: It is what it is.
20: What can you do?
16: Shame on them.
17: Yep.
16: I guess, you know, you miss all the shots you don't take, right?
17: Sometimes. Hey, it is what it is.
20: You know what they needed? ABS. Oh. For that pitch.
17: That would have been right. That was an easy one.
16: Well, Rob, shout out to you. I saw you on TV yesterday looking fresh and all black.
17: I was going to say, thank you, Alex. Alex watching a little NBC post-game live baseball show. Very nice.
16: You look good.
17: Thank you, buddy. Appreciate it. Yeah, that was the last one for the season because football now starts. The one thing I love about NBC, I think they're smart. I think the way that they have it set up now, every Sunday night, it's either what, Martin? Sunday night football.
20: It's something.
17: Sunday night basketball or Sunday night baseball. So it's they got their whole year. You don't have to worry about anything else, scripted shows, all that. You got sports, live sports. And there's a lot of people who don't want to pay for cable and streaming and all that, and they get to watch games on Sunday night on NBC. The numbers have been good, you know, with people being able to watch the game. So that is really good. All right, so the football season kicks off, right, with the big rematch on Wednesday, Patriots and Seahawks. And call it a hot take if you want. I just think last year I had two of the biggest calls, which were the two teams that were number one seed in the NFC and AFC. I picked them both not to make the playoffs last year, Martin. The Lions and the Chiefs. And I cashed both. Matter of fact, Cousin Sal, he gave me a nice cool $400. I was on his podcast.
20: Oh, he took your, he booked your bet for you?
17: And he said, give me one. And I said, the Chiefs not making the playoffs. That was my,
20: yeah,
17: for being on the show. cashed it out. I totally forgot. He called me up. He goes, you know I got money for you. I said, what? He said, you remember you had the Chiefs not making a play?
20: That was a good guy for that.
17: Yeah. Oh, yeah. He didn't stiff me or act like it didn't
20: happen.
17: But
20: he'll book you. You know, he'll let you know.
17: So Cousin Sal, which was cool. But I'm convinced of this. Both the Seahawks and the Patriots getting to the Super Bowl were flukes last year. One-offs. It ain't going to happen again. And what I mean is not just them getting back to the big dance or the Super Bowl. That's out of the question. I'm going to say that neither team makes the playoffs. The two teams that went to the Super Bowl, and can I give you a little proof of performance even before I give you the NFL numbers on it? 2 years ago, Arizona and the Rangers in baseball, the Diamondbacks and the Rangers played in the World Series. I picked for neither one of those teams to make the playoffs. And that was the year that they added the extra playoff team. So they added another team. Brian Kenny from MLB Network said I was Meshuggah. I was crazy. How could I pick for the reigning champs, the Texas Rangers, and the team that also went to the World Series, the Arizona Diamondbacks, not to make the playoffs the year after they both went to the World Series? And I'm going to play it here, too. Here's a number for you. Teams that have won the Super Bowl, 17 teams who have won the Super Bowl, the next year, they did not, N-O-T, even make the playoffs. The last team to do it was the Rams. They won the Super Bowl, Martin, in 2022. Didn't make the playoffs the next year. 20 Super Bowl losers have missed the playoffs the next season. 20 Super Bowl losers have missed the playoffs the next year. You ready? The Chiefs in 2025. The Niners in 2022. The Niners in 2020. It happens. There's no way Seattle is going to duplicate what they did. They were lucky to win the Super Bowl. Sam Darnold didn't even play that great, but they won. They had a great defense. Are they going to be able to duplicate it? The answer is no. The reason I'm down on the Patriots, they had an easy cupcake schedule. Such a cupcake schedule, you probably would get like a toothache just looking at that schedule. All easy opponents. They beat one team with a record over 500 all year, and the New York freaking Giants, who were terrible, beat two teams that had records over 500. So the Patriots have a way tougher schedule. They will not duplicate that. So here I am. The Patriots and the Seahawks will not, N-O-T, make the playoffs.
20: The Seahawks not only are going to make the playoffs, the Seahawks are likely going to win the NFC West. So the Seahawks might be have a first-round bye in the postseason to the point. Like Patriots, I can see where, you know, Buffalo, year one with Joe Brady, you could get a change in messaging from the head coach, and maybe that switches things around defensively. I think Buffalo needs to get a little bit tougher, and Josh Allen needs to quit making crucial mistakes in postseason games.
17: That ended that the first half of that playoff game, throwing across. What was that? That was like he cost them the game.
20: It's incredible the revisionist history that goes out through about Josh Allen, but he definitely is the reason why Buffalo was not in the AFC Championship game last season.
17: 100%.
20: Now, he was also a big part of the reason why they got to the divisional round, but he cost them the AFC Championship appearance. He definitely cost them in that one. But I'll say this. I think a lot of your misgivings about the Seattle Seahawks are in the as a result of who their quarterback is. It's because of Sam Darnold, and you don't believe in Sam Darnold. And I'm here to tell you, I don't necessarily feel that comfortable watching Sam Darnold play football either. But what I do know is this. The Seattle Seahawks have found a marriage between their quarterback and their organization that works. That's why they trade midway through last season for a punt returner, kick returner weapon. Because they said, Sam, all you have to go do is get us three first downs a drive, and we will get in the scoring range. And mind you, we're going to play the best defense in the NFL, which no quarterback save Matthew Stafford really has a good handle on. It's the way that they're defending.
18: He had 14 interceptions last year. Sam Darnold didn't play that great.
20: I agree with you. Sam Darnold did not play that great. However, Seattle understands who they have. Right? Like, you look at some organizations, Cincinnati, for example, is an organization, we're going to put it all in Joe Burrow's backpack, and he's going to carry us as long as we can as far as we can go. But you've seen it, Buffalo is very much the same strategy. We're going to put it all in Josh Allen's backpack and see how far he can go.
18: Good luck.
20: Now, Seattle's not saying that. Seattle say we're going to lock down, play great defense. We're going to have great special teams.
18: I just
20: teams,
18: don't think they can repeat it. I hear you.
20: We're going to have a good to above average running game.
18: I hear what you're saying.
20: And Sam definitely has the arm talent.
18: Last year, if we were just doing a show together, I told you the Chiefs and the Lions wouldn't make the playoffs. You would have scoffed at both of those, wouldn't you?
20: No. Not necessarily. Really? I was scoffed at the Lions, but not the Chiefs. I honestly, one of my biggest regrets, I know this is inside baseball, but one of my biggest regrets, I sat here just like this with you and Kelvin. Kelvin was in, but I sat here in your seat and I said, you know what? After we got off the air in between breaks, I said, you know what? I think Baltimore's going to miss the playoffs this year. I think Baltimore and Buffalo are going to miss the playoffs. And the reason I said, why you say that? They've just been in it too long. It's not how the NFL works. You had Buffalo, Kansas City, and the Ravens for 8 years straight, and it's not how the league works in that way. You see that rotation. But I think the biggest thing that you're missing with Seattle, I get it, it's a quarterback sport, but the way they defend is going to be the way that NFL teams start to defend forward. I think it's just as impactful as the way that we saw teams you had to have a quarterback be able to air it out, right, with the Mahomes and all that. That era, I think you're going to see it'd be just that impactful with Seattle's defense going forward.
18: I just don't think they're going to – they had an unbelievable defense. They won't be able to repeat that. And it's just by people seeing it, people adjusting to it, trying to get the same results. It's really hard to duplicate. It really is. And even the Legion of Boom, they didn't win back-to-back Super Bowls. You know what I mean? It was hard, and even
20: But Seahawks are making the playoffs.
18: Yeah, I got it. But Seattle, coming into last year, you didn't think they were making the playoffs, and they went all the way and won a Super Bowl. I just think it was more of a fluke than it was anything. And the same thing with the Patriots. But we'll do it. All right, 877-99 on Fox. Yeah. Are you with me? Am I crazy? Martin says he'll give me a pass on the Patriots, right?
20: I think both of these teams make the playoffs, but if I had to pick,
18: When you do yours, are the Patriots going to make the playoffs, yes or no?
20: I think Patriots are a wild card.
18: Okay, so I'm saying
20: but
18: no.
20: But I think Seattle's winning the division.
18: I'm saying no on Seattle, no on the Patriots. Martin says, yes, both will make the playoffs. Where are you? 877-99 on Fox. We want to hear from you. Remember, this is a radio show, not a podcast. That's right. We value your opinion on this Magic City Monday on the Labor Day. So please call in 877-99 on Fox and tell us where you are. And remember, the Odd Couple delivers insight, not noise. And we want you to stick and stay.
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0: Rob Parker, Martin Weiss, in for Kelvin Washington. Man, we want to get your calls. We got some extra time. If you want to hit us up, we will get you in as football season is about to kick off.
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0: 877-99 on Fox. That Super Bowl was a fluke. Neither team will make it to the postseason. How's that?
2: 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Did I do that?
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3: you do like
0: last
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0: There you go.
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0: 877-99 on Fox. Martin and I disagree. Martin says both will get back into the postseason, and Seattle will win the West, right?
3: Seattle will win the West.
0: Yes. And I'm like, no, I think it was a fluke for both teams last year to get to the Super Bowl, and they're not going to make the playoffs this year. All right, 877-99 on Fox. Who we got?
3: Andre in Mississippi. You're on the Odd Couple on Fox Sports Radio.
0: Andre.
4: Guys, what's going on?
0: How you doing, buddy? How was your Labor Day?
4: Man, mine was great, man. I'm a diehard LSU fan. Hey, I was there. I loved every minute of it, man.
3: I'm sure.
4: Rob, I'm with you, man. Both teams were not made to playoffs. You know why? Seattle lost a running back. They led the league in interceptions. That's not going to happen 2 years ago. They out. Don't be surprised. New England Patriots start the season 0-4. Look at that schedule.
0: They could start 0-4. You're 100%. Yep.
4: Yes, sir. So I'm not buying either of these teams. Seattle won the Super Bowl. They better go in there and polish it up every day because it's not going to happen again.
0: No doubt.
4: It's not going to happen.
0: Andre, appreciate you, my man. 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
3: Let's go to Chris in Baton Rouge. I'm sure Chris was experiencing some of that LSU love
0: That's
3: over the
0: right.
3: weekend.
0: What's up, Chris? How are you?
5: I'm originally from Seattle, Washington, but I live down here. I work for the casino.
0: Okay.
5: That was a great win. Lane Kiffin needed it. Blah, blah, blah. But anyways... Oh, man, Rob Parker, you tripping, man. Come on, don't poo-poo my Seahawks like that. You know what I'm saying? Just like I just told the producer to answer the phone, man, go back and look at that schedule last year. Look at all the teams that you would consider good, whether it's the Houston Texans, Jacksonville Jaguars, the Mighty Rams, the 49ers. Guess what? We beat all of them.
0: That's no, I'll give you your flowers for last year. That was last year.
5: Everybody keeps talking about we lost Kenneth Walker. Kenneth Walker stayed hurt half of his whole career. He's been hurt. He wasn't even our starting running back half of the season last year. It was Zach Charbonnet.
0: So you got them going to the Super Bowl and winning again? Is that what you're telling me?
5: I mean, as a fan, I'd be a dummy not to say that. That's my team.
0: No, but do you believe it? Do you believe it?
5: I'm going to answer your question if you allow me to. Yes, I really believe that we can do it because the four players we lost, they were good, but they weren't super significant. They were easily replaced. We have exactly the same team. There's only one team we all know out there that could probably make a handle us. That's the Rams. That's about it. But they better take the lead so them pass rushers can go to work. Other than that, our defense is going to be fine. Maybe I think Sam Darnold's going to take another step in his career. And I think we found a great replacement with Jadarian Price.
3: Honestly, hey, Chris, I think Price is better than Walker.
5: I didn't want to say that, big dog, but I'm 100% with you. He fits our offense perfectly. He's another cutback, zone-blocking scheme running back, and he's going to do his thing. It might be the NFL Rookie of the Year, barring injuries. As long as he don't get hurt, he's going to get all the carries. He'll be the NFL Rookie of the Year.
0: When they don't make the playoffs, you better call back here, all right? You better call back.
5: Man, I listen to your show all the time, and I argue with you silently all the time. So.
0: I appreciate you. All right, thank you. 877-99 on Fox. 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
6: What's up, guys? Hey, Rob, you were listening to LeBron with your hours worked. Not one, not two, not three, not four, not five.
7: Not three, not six. Not four.
1: Not five.
4: Not six hours.
0: No, 6 hours is enough. My voice, you know, I can't do another four. If Scott called me and said, you know what, we need you to do another four.
6: Yeah, man.
0: I'd do it.
3: Would you?
0: Yeah, he'd do it. Of course he would.
1: Let me text Scott right now.
0: Go ahead.
3: Albert, what's up,
0: all right, man? Go ahead, Albert.
6: I believe it. Yeah, anyway, yeah, Rob, I'm with you on the Patriots. They were the biggest fluke last year. They had the cakewalk schedule of a lifetime last year. They only played one good team. But the Seahawks, you're Meshuggah on that, man. Okay. That defense is elite. Mac McDonald is like the master of calling defenses.
0: Sam Darnold had 14 interceptions last year. I'm gonna say he's gonna have 20 this year. He'll be awful.
6: Yeah, I get it, but the monkey's off his back though. Like he won the Super Bowl and he played well before. He didn't play great in the Super Bowl, but did just good enough. But now he won the Super Bowl. He's good. Like he's gonna play well next year. I think he's gonna have a good year this year.
0: Okay. There you go, Albert.
3: I'm telling you, the biggest strength that the Seattle Seahawks, they know exactly who their quarterback is and built the team to be able to withstand a guy who's going to turn the ball over.
0: All right, 877-99 on Fox. If you're on hold, hang on, and we'll get to more of your calls. Where are you? I'm saying Seattle and the Patriots will both not NOT make the playoffs after they both appeared in the Super Bowl last year. But first, let's get you caught up with Mr. Steve DeSager. He's at
7: the
0: update desk.
8: Guys, we finally are underway for tonight's college football game, and already it's 19th-ranked SMU leading 7-0 at Florida State in the early minutes thanks to a 50-yard touchdown pass. This is a stadium in Tallahassee that was just refurbished. A, quote, $265 million modernization, but there was a power outage delay at the start at about 7:30 p.m. Eastern, so kickoff did not arrive until 9:15 Eastern. Great opening drive from SMU, but back-to-back holding call and fumble. Florida State was quickly out and punted, and then on the second SMU drive, the long touchdown pass from midfield. So for the visitors, 7-0. But keep in mind, for tonight's game, yes, they're playing, but no replay review tonight and no referee's microphone.
0: That is exactly what I want. No replay. I'm getting my wish. Thank you from above.
8: Time is being kept on the field.
0: SD. A
8: few of the lights in the press box side were still out at kickoff.
3: Didn't we learn that time is kept, the official time is kept on the field? Did we learn that Saturday? ESPN now has got a little graphic on the scorebook. Maybe they put that on the Michigan scorebook, we wouldn't have had controversy in Ann Arbor.
8: Time is actually kept on the field. It's just a matter of syncing up the videos. But tonight, no PA announcer, no scoreboard, no coach-to-player communication, no iPads, because I assume they have no video to load from the press box down. They are playing. SMU leads in the early minutes, 7-0 at Florida State. As for this Friday on Fox TV, it'll be number 25, Missouri at Kansas. The Atlanta Falcons officially named quarterback Tua Tagovailoa as their week one starter. Cooper Rush will be the backup this week. Cowboys guard Tyler Smith will have thumb surgery and miss 4 to 6 weeks. The Giants cut wide receiver Darius Slayton. Patriots running back Travion Henderson missed practice again due to an ankle injury. New England plays the season opener at Seattle Wednesday. He reportedly did travel with the team. Titans linebacker Cedric Gray is in concussion protocol after a UTV accident. Coco Gauff won her fourth round match at the U.S. Open tonight. Meanwhile, in Berlin at the World Cup for women's basketball, Team USA a winner today, beating winless Czechia 105-64. Americans play a quarterfinal on Thursday. In Major League Baseball tonight, the Reds are out to a 1-0 lead at the Dodgers in the bottom of the second. Giants over the Cardinals 2-0 in the bottom of the fifth. And in a half an hour, the late game, Blue Jays at A's. The Toronto Blue Jays were one game out for the final AL wild card to start the day. Baltimore beat Cleveland today 6-4. Detroit 5-4 over the Twins. Boston won its fifth straight 5-2 over the Angels. The Yankees are idle but did activate Aaron Judge off the 60-day IL. Wins for Milwaukee and the Mets. Philadelphia beat Atlanta 1-0. Kyle Schwarber is 43rd homer. Arizona and San Diego each one. Back to you.
0: All right, Steve, thank you. It is the Odd Couple.
7: Steve.
0: Rob Parker, Martin Weiss, in for Kelvin Washington on his Magic City Monday, your Labor Day night. Appreciate you joining us. And we're talking about the start of the NFL season on Wednesday, the Patriots and the Seahawks. And no way, no how am I picking either one to make the postseason. Forget about going back to the Super Bowl or repeating or anything like that. I got them not making the playoffs. Martin White says I'm crazy that both will make the playoffs. And you got the Seattle winning the division, right?
3: Yeah, I think Seattle has a legit shot with Seattle, Los Angeles, and Dallas all have real legit shots to be the one seed in the NFC.
0: All right.
3: Those would be my three if I had to peg it, and I would say Seattle right now.
0: We'll, we want to hear from you, 877-99 on Fox. You with me, you with Martin. We want to hear from you.
3: Let's go to D in the Bay. 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
1: Yo, fellas, first time, long time. I'm calling because, man, the music y'all play on Magic City Monday is awesome. I was telling the guy who was checking me in. I'm like, look, y'all check out this official Jay Walt. This is he's a Bay Area artist, man. Fits in perfect with your Magic City Monday.
0: All that's right, Alex will look into it. Alex is the guy who plays all the music, yeah, so he'll definitely look into it.
1: Absolutely, and then also, you know, I'm a UCLA and Cal alum, so I was thinking, you know, Cal was going to give UCLA a better run, but I'm telling you, the Coach Chesty, man, he's on to something, bringing in Derek Carr, so just look out for them UCLA Bruins. You know, they made some switches, you know, brought in a whole GM model, similar to kind of what Stanford, some of these other teams are doing, so
0: all right.
1: definitely check out those Bruins. I don't have a dog in the fight between Seattle and the Patriots, but, man, them Rams, those are going to be some dogs, man. So it's going to be tough work for Seattle this season.
0: All right.
1: That's it. Lock me in.
0: We appreciate it. Thank you. Thanks for the support, man. We appreciate it. 877-99 on Fox.
3: Flatly disgusting that UCLA versus Cal was an ACC Big Ten matchup this weekend. 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
9: What's up, guys? What's up, fellas?
0: Johnny, what's up, my man? Thanks for calling in on a Labor Day. We appreciate you.
9: Hey, Rob, I've been listening to you for a long time, man. It's good to hear from you again on a working Magic Wednesday, whatever you want to call it.
0: Magic City Monday. You know it. Magic City Monday. Oh!
9: Anyways, the Kyler Murray story that he's up there not doing, hanging out with the team and stuff, that's kind of confusing to me. Concerning, I meant to say, that if he's doing his work and he leaves on time, shows up on time, isn't that working?
0: Yeah, but there's camaraderie and all that stuff. You don't want
9: to
0: be seen.
9: I mean. You don't want to hang out with the buddies.
0: Yeah, you don't want to seem aloof and all that kind of stuff. Appreciate the call. Thank you.
9: Thanks, Rob.
0: Yep, no problem. Thank you. 877-99 on Fox. Who we got? One more? Squeeze another one in or so?
3: I don't have the name.
0: Michael Caine from Britain? Really? From across the pond? You're on the Odd Couple Fox Sports Radio. What's up, Michael?
10: Hello, Robert. I'm Michael Caine. I'm actually a famous actor. I was in Batman and Charles Ford. I just wanted to call about your analysis on the New England Patriots. I thought that was spot on. I know it's American football. We call football soccer across the pond. But I also think that the New England Patriots are going to be very bad this year. You know why? Because they're full of a white supremacist.
0: Okay. Thank you. Appreciate it. 877-99 on Fox. We're good.
3: No, so the thing with the Patriots, here's my thing on the Patriots, is I think that team is not as good as it was last year. Like when we saw that team, the record did not reflect how good it was. The ball bounced the right way in the postseason. I think if there's not a blizzard in the second half of the AFC Championship game, that game might have gone differently as well, right? Even with the backup quarterback playing in that matchup. But the thing that I can't square is for the Patriots to miss the playoffs, right? That would mean that the Bills are, because the Jets aren't going to win the East, right? The Dolphins are going to be the worst team in football. That would mean the Bills, the Bills would have to win the AFC East, and the Patriots would have to also lose to, out of those four games, they'd have to drop at least two of them. Do you see what I'm, like, in order to not be a wild card? Because it's the AFC, just the division, the AFC East, those two teams are going to be, I think that it'll be similar to the NFC North was 2 years ago.
0: But their schedule, they could start out 0-4. If you just look at the schedule, I'm not saying it like it's automatic, But they have a tougher, way tougher schedule. They can start out 0-4, and then you got to dig yourself out of a hole. And then you could lose to the Jets or the Dolphins on a bad night. You know what I mean? Like, it happens in the NFL.
3: That's, to me, is what would have to happen for them to be eliminated from wild card.
0: It could happen. I mean,
3: I'm banking that in. Nobody, so, okay, they start 0-4.
0: Nobody thought the Lions last year. The Lions, what was their record? 6-2? What was their record to start the year? It was like...
3: Before they Garrett, lost to Philly?
0: Look at the Lions, Garrett. Can you go there? Look at the Lions' schedule. I want to say, seriously, Martin, like they were 6-2. 5-2. And they didn't make the playoffs. They were 5-2 in the NFL and did not make the playoffs. So it can happen, is all I'm saying.
3: Yeah, but I'm saying if the Patriots go and drop any game between the Jets and the Dolphins, home or away, then I could maybe get with you. But they just have 4 wins there. So okay,
0: it's not automatic. I'm saying you could have a bad day. You could have a bad day at the office. It happened, even to a bad team. No?
3: I mean,
0: the Lions lost at home to Minnesota last year. That was
3: And the Lions didn't make the playoffs. That's why.
0: No, but I'm trying to give you the reason. If I would have told you Minnesota coming into Detroit in a game that mattered,
3: sure,
0: that they would lose, that's all I'm saying.
3: I wouldn't have expected that.
0: You
3: upset.
0: Would not. That was a huge upset. It changed their season.
3: But the only reason I'm picking the Dolphins to be the worst team in football, not the Jets, is because they have to play each other twice. And I think the Jets will get that win. But I would take under both of their win totals, which are 3.5-ish.
0: Is that what it is?
3: Between Arizona, New York, and Miami, it's going to be a disgusting race to the bottom of the barrel.
0: Yeah, it'll be bad. All right, guess what? It's last call time here on the Odd Couple, which is unbelievable. We blew through 3 hours like that.
3: Time flies and you're having fun.
0: We should probably do another 4. Tell the
3: other
0: guys.
3: 4 more hours! 4 more hours!
0: Tell the other guys to go home. Are they here? They're probably not here anyway. Yeah. All right, last call time. Meep, meep. We want to hear from you. If you got something to say, anything is fair game, last call. Here on the Odd Couple, you want to catch up, say something that you didn't get in on one of the other topics earlier, or just have something you want to get off your chest, this is your chance. 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

0: better than this.
1: Right. It might be closing time at Doak Walker after one quarter and a lengthy power outage. They might want to plug the lights, unplug the lights again. It's a nasty in Florida State right now. Closing
0: time. It is the Odd Couple. Putting a bow on this holiday weekend, Labor Day night.

0: Number six.
1: Magic City Monday. I enjoyed all 6 hours on the radio today. Kerry Rhodes for the first 3 hours with Dan Patrick enjoying Martin Weiss here on The Odd Couple. Kelvin will be back tomorrow. We'll be in full effect, Alex, right? Are you back tomorrow?
2: I'll be here all week, Rob.
1: Yep.
2: We don't quit around here.
1: No, no, no. We'll all be back.
2: We actually care, unlike Rob G. Oh! Kelvin.
1: Yeah, okay. And I should say, make sure if you missed any of today's show, be sure to check out the podcast. Just search Odd Couple wherever you get your podcast. 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Again, just search Odd Couple wherever you get your podcast, and you'll find today's full show and a best of version right after we get off the show. And this is unlike former athlete podcasts. It's fun, informative, and we have pushback. It's a podcast. There it is, Alex. We have a podcast with pushback. That's what separates
2: us. The real PP.
1: That's right. You down with PPP? You know me. That's right. All right. It is last call time here on The Odd Couple.
3: This is the

0: there banging each other. He's in a box!
1: Yes. The great Susan Wallman. All right.
2: Wow. My Apple Watch made you're in a loud environment. Went off just now.
1: All right. Hey, Larry in Mizzou.
3: You are
1: the last caller here on The Odd Couple, Fox Sports Radio. Larry, you know I went to Mizzou too. How are you?
4: On the college players going from the pros going back to college.
1: Yes.
4: I haven't thought, why is it then that the coaches can go back and forth from coaching college to pros and there's no issue? What are they teaching these young players? You know, it's no different.
1: No. They're just trying to make it like, oh, they're professional. They were in an NFL camp, so they can't come back to college. They left. They can't come back. None of it makes any sense. If you have eligibility, you can come back. We have plenty of stories of 37, 47-year-old guys, Larry, who come back to finish one more year of eligibility. We've seen the stories all the time. So there's nothing new there. I don't know.
2: We don't see these stories all
1: that's
2: the time.
1: That's true. We do see it.
2: We literally do not see guys go to NFL training camp and then play college football afterwards. It's not a thing that happens.
1: Yeah, I'm talking about playing your years of eligibility. They have a fifth year. They do.
2: That's okay.
1: It's been granted to them.
2: Guys give up their eligibility the time.
1: No, but they use the idea that because they went to a training camp, they're professional. They are professional players in college football right now.
2: They're just no longer on the roster.
1: So Jared, am I right or wrong? Join in. Martin doesn't know what he's talking about.
5: I know Bryce Underwood's making like $10 million.
1: Thank you. What did Underwood? He's getting $3 million a year? What did he sign us?
2: Something like that.
1: $9 million? He's amateur?
2: That's not the crux of my argument. If Bryce Underwood put his name into the transfer portal and didn't find a place to land, I'm sorry, you can't come back.
1: Why?
2: Because you put your name in the portal. You left. You don't get to come back.
1: Why?
2: Because you left.
1: You still have eligibility. You go somewhere else.
2: Then go somewhere else. But you can't come here.
1: Why not?
2: Because you left.
1: These guys
2: want. See you later. Thanks for the memories.
1: Lane Kiffin is going to win and then win the whole ball of wax. It's going to be a great year. I'm all in on Lane Kiffin this year.
2: I love people. Years, that thing's going up in smoke.
1: I love people who are willing to buck the system, to rattle the cage once in a while. You got to do that to make these people button up their actions and be accountable. They gave these kids 5 years, 5 for 5, so these kids have a right to use it. And if you go to court, they will win every single time in court. They will. And college football have nothing that they can do about it.
2: This is one of those instances where we didn't think we had to make a law about this.
1: Yes, you do.
2: But now we will.
1: It's not. You do.
2: Now we will.
1: You have to make a rule for everything.
6: Brianna Miro did that here. She left and came back. So, I mean, everybody does it,
1: exactly.
6: Right?
1: We gave her a party, a parting gift, and she came back anyway.
6: She said, I'm not done.
2: I just looked this up.
1: Mike Francesa left a fan, and guess what?
6: Yep,
1: he came
6: back.
2: It's illegal to drive blindfolded in Alabama. Did you know that? You know why?
6: I didn't know.
2: Because some jerk drove blindfolded in Alabama, and now they had to make a law about it.
6: Good for him.
2: That's right. Exactly what's happening. So congratulations, Lane Clifford. Put that blindfold on and hit the gas, pal.
1: Martin Weiss, thank you for joining us here on The Odd Couple. We appreciate you. And Alex and Garrett and, of course, Steve DeSager, man, working the holidays.
2: It's illegal for a donkey to sleep in a bathtub in Arizona.
7: And if you don't listen to The Odd Couple tomorrow, this is for you.
8: Ow. Ow. Ow.
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3: And here's what you need to know.
4: 19th ranked SMU has just missed a 38-yard field goal attempt. Mustangs still tied at Florida State 7-7 early second quarter of tonight's college football game. There was a power outage delay at the start, so they didn't kick off in Tallahassee until 9:15 Eastern time. And they're keeping the time on the field, and there's no replay review tonight and no referees mic either, among other things that aren't working. To baseball, the Reds lead 1-0 at the Dodgers with Chase Burns on the mound, bottom of the fourth. The Yankees activated Aaron Judge off the 60-day IL. Boston won its fifth in a row. Victories for Milwaukee and Detroit. Arizona in 10 innings won 5-4 at Kansas City. San Diego edged Washington 3-2. Philadelphia 1-0 over Atlanta. Kyle Schwarber, his 43rd home run. Coco Gauff won her fourth round match at the U.S. Open, but Naomi Osaka was eliminated. I'm Steve DeSager.
5: Crank it. It's Jason Smith.
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14: Hey, and rip that knob off.
6: Well, proving that once again, time travel is possible. College football tonight, Labor Day night, always get a big game. SMU Florida State, after a big delay, nearly 2 hours due to a power outage. Game is now 7-7, early in the second quarter. The game is being played under these conditions. Power's only back on in a limited capacity at Doak Campbell. Not all the stadium lights are operating. No coach-to-player communication. No iPads on the sideline. No public address announcer. No scoreboard. No public game clock. The officials are keeping track of the time on the field. So basically, we're back to like what football was like in the 80s and 90s. Like, this was college football in the 80s and 90s. So if you always want to know what did a live game look like and not go back and look at a tape of one, well, that's what it looks like right now, Florida State and SMU.
14: I really hope they had all of their big note cards and hand signals all worked out, anticipating that there might be such an event. Because that one's kind of a big deal, right? No headset communication. But I do like that the last thing you enumerated on your list was the idea of, well, the clock's being run by the officials. So we'll see what happens.
6: Oh, I'm sorry. It might be a little too soon for that, but I don't know.
14: Oh, I don't know. No, it's funny how that works, isn't it?
6: Yeah, but I mean, this is what it was like in the 80s and 90s. Like, the communication, sometimes, like, if you just started getting communications between the players and the coaches and the teams, okay, great. We didn't always get the time on the scoreboard, right? You didn't always have the lower third with the time remaining in the game. Sometimes you had to wait like 10, 12 minutes.
14: Yeah.
6: Oh wow, there's only 3 minutes left in the game. Oh my God. At least we have that part tonight because you're watching the game on ESPN. We see it, but this is kind of

0: Like, to prove that football has come a long way and not come a long way in like 25, 30 years, I go, yeah, this is what it was like in the 80s and 90s, but it's not that much different from what it is. It's not so, like, you can look at games from the 90s and early 2000s and go, yeah, this is very similar to the game we see right now.
1: No, I dig this. All these extra added things and the fact that they put in the lower third on the television, time kept on field. Again, does that have the 10th or hundredths of a second on there? I mean, I don't know. What do we got?
0: Wow, so you don't want to do any kind of fun with Florida State and SMU.
1: Oh, it's a lot of fun. Florida State battling SMU.
0: You want no fun at all.

0: in terms of things being kept on the field, so we have to laugh at it. That's all it is. I'm celebrating the whole rich weekend that it was. You got to win. I got to win. Michigan got to win. You know, all of these things.
1: All right. Well, that's the thing, right? So, obviously, the Michigan Hail Mary against Western Michigan this weekend. Look, as someone who outside of Michigan alumni or people in the state of Michigan, I'm the only one that watched that game from beginning to end. Okay? I'm the only one that watched that game from beginning to end. The thing about this game, right, there's two big takeaways from this after all the stuff you've heard in the last couple of days about should there have been a second left, was there not a second, the Big Ten's explanation, all of this. The first thing I will tell you is, and this is what sucks about it, right? I wish I could dial this up a different way, but I can't. I can't do it any more than this because this is what sucks, is that nobody is happy. Nobody is happy after this game. Nobody. Western Michigan, they're not happy, right? Michigan, not happy, right? College football fans, not happy. No one is happy after this result. In fact, look, you know, living in a Michigan household now for 35 years, right after the Hail Mary went, my wife just goes, I don't even know how to feel. We were terrible. And I'm like, you just wanted a Hail Mary. And I'm going, yeah, no, but this is what it's going to be like. No one is going to be happy after this. Because really, if you're Western Michigan, what happened to us? How did a second go back on the clock? We dominated Michigan the entire game. If you're Michigan, you won the game, but you realize, boy, we're not that good, and we probably shouldn't have had the second put on the clock. How do I feel about winning this game? I don't know. And every other college football fan goes, yep, favor done for Michigan right there. That's how it goes. They put a second back on the clock, and call of college football is fixed. That's the thing that sucks about this, is no one on any level is happy about this, and the story continues on, and it's people getting mad, and it usually in stories, there's at least a small fraction of people that are happy about an outcome. Oh, this happened to me. What's it? No, nobody is happy about this, and that's the worst part.
0: Well, I like it because it gives us some controversy and chaos that isn't about NFL players coming back to play. You want to talk about a no-show effort. You want to just spend a lot of time on Dabo Swinney and that craptastic effort that his team didn't put forward on Saturday night. I mean, we got that. But you know what? I've got a third piece that nobody's talking about except me because I'm a lunatic this way. If they just handled the damn snap, if they just handled the snap on third and two from the Michigan 12 and picked up that first down instead of having to settle for a field goal, it's all moot.
1: Well, look, there's lots of things you
0: could
1: say.
0: The excellence of execution right there.
1: If they had decided to kick a field goal instead of going for it on fourth and two, you know? I mean, yeah, there's lots of things over the course of the game you could say, yeah, if you had done this, you would have done this. But the bottom line is the clock struck zero, and they put a second back on the clock for Michigan, right? I'll tell you, again, living in a Michigan household, knowing my wife is listening right now, and I don't know what kind of weapon she might have.
0: Okay, well, that's a
1: I'll tell you,
0: big
1: they put a second
0: statement
1: back
0: there
1: on
0: early.
1: The clock. And it was, and it went, and look, I can't defend it. It shouldn't have happened. But in the end, this is a game where it was over and then it went back on and the outcome just left a bad taste in everybody's mouth. Well, I mean, you go around college football. It's like, okay, this happened. And how do we feel about it? We don't like it. What's the result? There's nothing we can do. Is anybody happy? No. Okay.
0: Normally, I just yell succeed and proceed like Calipari, except Underwood was no good except for that last throw. So it left everybody with a bad taste in their mouth. We'll get into Whittingham's comments as we go. But you also had the chance to stop them, and you thought you did. Well, you had to line up for one more play. Do it again.
1: Mm. The thing is, and look, about the 1 second being put on, right? The second thing about it is this, is that the reaction is, why was a second put back on the clock? And you could say, did they do a favor for Michigan? Of course they did. Now, why did they do it? Did they do it to fix the game because someone had money on the game? Did they do it? We say this about replay all the time on the show, is that watch college football, Major League Baseball, NFL, whatever it is. There are times, and there are many times over the course of a season where you see a few games where you go, wow, they are really going to the wall and putting in every effort to overturn this call on the field. Why is this, right? Usually that's what it is. Sometimes they look at plays. Nope. The play goes to stand. Well, how? The ball hit the ground. You can see the point. No. But other times, boy, this replay is taking a long time. Why? Because they are really looking for a way to overturn it. For whatever reason, they are really looking for a way to overturn it. Now, were they looking for a reason to overturn to give Michigan one more play? Of course they were, right? You heard the audio from the Big Ten arguing. Listen to how the lengths they went to make sure a second was back on the clock. Look, he throws the ball here. This is where the guy who's out of bounds comes up and touches the football. That is lengths that no one goes to. No one goes that length to make sure there is a second back on the clock for any reason. And all I got to do is say this. If it was reversed, and Western Michigan had thrown that Hail Mary, and it was out of the back of the end zone, and everybody's running on the field, and the Victors is playing, and the coaches are shaking hands. Or is the review calling down going, no, there's one more second left. There's what Western Michigan has one more play. Are they doing that? No. There's no way they're doing it, and the game ends. So, yeah, Michigan got a favor done for them because they're Michigan, because sometimes that's how it goes, which is why I always say I really want transparency in reviews, because you see how they come to an agreement, why they go to such lengths to come to an agreement. I'm glad we got some of the audio here. But, again, this is not that they looked at it and said, oh, they put a second back on the clock where there was none. They put time back on where they really went to make sure, hey, have we exhausted every avenue to see that we don't have a second back on the clock for Michigan to have one more play? No, here it is. There's maybe less than half a second. Put that time back on the clock. That just doesn't happen. And it doesn't happen if Western Michigan is in the one throwing the Hail Mary.
0: We have the super secret clock that has the tenths of the second. Mike Pereira was asked for commentary on that, our old friend. Quote, it's my understanding if there's a discrepancy between the video and replay command center versus the television network video that everybody sees, that replay is to use the TV video. That's the same protocol in the NFL. In the UFL, it's the same. You use the footage that everybody sees if there's a discrepancy. The article goes on to point on, this is the Athletic. That is not, however, spelled out in the NCAA's instant replay casebook. So, you know, good old NCAA, giant, thick rule book. This one, there's empty space when it comes down. The game clock superimposed on the replay monitor. So, yeah, fractional seconds do exist. So this is what we should have on our clocks going forward, right? Because they came out at the Big Ten very quickly with the statement of, hey, 85 minutes before the game, they sync everything up, right? Here's the lasers. We're all on the same page. Everything's good. All the clocks are in sync. Except here.
1: Yeah, the one clock here at the very end with one second. I mean, look, and we've seen it. We've seen the shenanigans with the play clock before down to 1 second, right? Just two things off the top of my head. Michigan lost a game to Michigan State in 2001 where there was a ridiculous second left on the clock and the game was at Michigan State and Jeff Smoker throws a touchdown pass and the game should have been over. And the 2009 Big 12 title game where Colt McCoy lost his head, throws the ball out of bounds, and somehow there's still a second left on the clock for them to kick a game-winning field goal when I believe a berth in the college football playoff was on the line. If Nebraska wins that game, no. Big 12 teams will go to the playoff. But Texas needed to win to get there. There should not have been a second left, and they kicked the field goal to win the game. And I vividly remember Bo Pelini walking off the field, head coach of Nebraska, looking at the officials and giving them a dismissive wave with his hand like, you guys suck. Like, you know, we've seen that, right? Like, this happens. This is that we've seen shenanigans with the clock before. And yes, this was Michigan getting a favor done for them because it was Michigan, right? And like I said, did Texas get a favor done for them because, hey, they could win and maybe go to the conference? Yeah, of course they did. Michigan State's game is at home against Michigan? Yeah, we've seen this before. But that's the big thing to look at, is that why are so lengths gone to so much for some replays and some, nope, this is the ball was down, the ball was here. Because I'm telling you, if it's Western Michigan, they're not saying, wait, no, put everybody back on the field, it's over. No, none of them are doing it. I commend everybody who has had all the class through this. You know, Michigan was classy about it. Western Michigan, incredibly classy about it. Yes, everybody is up in arms on it. And the way Western Michigan accepted the loss, it was a lot of class when they didn't have to do that. So that result is, you know, okay, I'm glad for that. But just overall, like, you know, look, no one's happy. And yeah, Michigan had a favor done for them.
0: I was kind of digging the fact that Whittingham in his postgame is like, I was pretty sure there was a second left. Like, based on you were looking at.
1: What?
0: But I like the fact that we got Jeff Smoker, Colt McCoy, and Bo Pelini in to this conversation.
1: Yeah, you like
0: that,
1: huh?
0: So does this also mean that that's how the play clock operates? Well, whenever we're having that half-ass, was this after the clock struck zero, you know, that extra beat? Before it's like, it really should have been a delay of game, but the snap got off. It's like, so do we start playing games with that too? It's like, is that on a secret clock? Like, what do we do? How far do we want to take this?
1: Yeah, I mean, look, they can choose to, it's like calling holding on every play in the NFL. You could call holding on every play. Do you choose to call holding on every play? No, we pick where we want to call holding. Like, we pick where we want to get really attentive about a snap on a play, and officials pick, and the replay officials, they pick how far they want to go with looking into a call. Like, that happens. So, I mean, like, the replay officials, that's the big unknown. That's what Pablo Torre should spend time finding out, you know, instead of this, all the craziness with billionaires and money and Magic Johnson. No, find out about this. Let's take a look and see all these official reviews and see how they are and make sure that every replay review is treated the same way, because it just isn't. I live in a Michigan house, and I've seen every Michigan game for 35 years. I know they had a favor done for it. Would that have happened if the game was at Western? Would it have happened? No, probably not. But the game was at the big house. It was there, Michigan. They had a favor done. I think the thing is to just, okay, let's accept it, and let's make sure something like this doesn't happen again, because now you've opened up a can of worms to the final second left on a clock in a football game.
0: All I know is I want 2 decimal points going forward.
1: I'll tell you,
0: that's
1: man.
0: It.
1: Yeah, that may not be enough.
0: I need it to 2-digit. I need a decimal point to 2 digits.
1: Dude, hundreds. I don't know if that's enough. I think you need 3 or 4 digits.
0: Really? We're going to take it all the way out to the 10,000th?
1: It's got to be like pi, 3.14.176. No, I can take it all the way through, man. Cannot have that. No,
0: it's funny. Like, here's your 0.8 seconds. And I guess, all right, if you actually gave me that clock, no argument. Problem is, everybody saw zeros.
1: Exit up out of Fresca, exit Swollen Dome, the Jason Smith Show with my best friend Mike Harmon. Coming up next, all you need to know on NFL Eve. We're almost there. We're making it. We're ready for week one. We got drama. We got storylines. Keep it right here. Happy Labor Day night. Jason Smith, Mike Harmon. This is Fox Sports Radio.
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0: 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Again, just search Jason Smith and Mike Harmon wherever you get your podcast. You'll find today's full show and a best of version posted right after we get off the air. So in a game involving limited communication, electricity, lights, SMU leads Florida State right now, 3 minutes before halftime, 14-10. Again, this is what college football was like in the 80s and 90s. It's awesome,
1: isn't it,
0: man?
1: Great?
0: It's fantastic.
1: A throwback.
0: I mean, it looks well lit enough. Like, it looks a little dark, but it almost looks like the MSG mood lighting. But I feel like at least on the field, it looks like it's bright enough for them to play.
1: Yeah, they have a note, too, I guess, that they put off the sideline that SMU hadn't practiced without headset communication in 2 years.
0: Well, good luck. Good luck.
1: So there you go. Something a little different for them tonight.
0: Again, so far, SMU with the lead over Florida State, 14-10. We'll have more on this coming up. But time now to take a look as we are on NFL Eve. Eve joining us now on the hotline. Longtime friend of the show, NFL Insider Sports Illustrated. On Twitter, at Jason Lockenfora. It is Jason Lockenfora. J-Law, how are you, man?
2: What's going on, guys?
1: Hey, buddy.
0: You ready? We're less than 48
2: finally
0: hours
2: here.
0: Away from Patriots Seahawks, man. We've made it.
2: It's finally here. Yes, sir. I'm excited. You know, these seasons, you reach these points where you don't think you know anything, and then you think you know a lot, right? And then you maybe make a few wagers.

0: Wow, this is new, because usually every time, you know, we talk about the Seahawks, you know, basically from the end of last season. To hear you say they could repeat is pretty interesting.
1: Yeah, well, I mean, games there, but they found a way to win those games, and there's nothing that you can discount with the defense. Now, they've got some injuries going into this game on the back end, and we'll see, but I believe in Mike McDonald and his ability to scheme around some things and make some things happen. He's pretty special, and the GM's pretty special, and I

Speaking of those Rams, I could go all a few good men and start talking about travel plans, and I don't have the foggiest idea and blah, blah, blah, about how people react. They're 3.5-point favorites against San Francisco over in Australia. What say you?

0: NFL insider Jason Lockett for our guest, Jason Smith, Mike Harmon, live from the Fox Sports Radio studios. All right, let's get to some news from today where, I don't know if this is going to stop them from picking in the top three, but Tua Tagovailoa will start week one for the Falcons. Maybe it's Steve Bartkowski after that.
1: Yeah,

know, he became available. Like, but yeah, I think it's a sunk cost. And I mean, if Penix means more,

0: he's still fairly accurate, I guess.
1: To that end, what does it say that the Steelers are only a 3-point favorite at home against this squad?
0: I mean, I it's a different cast there in Atlanta than Miami and what Tua was playing with last year, and it won't be as cold as when Tua went there, you know, when he was in Pittsburgh late in the year, and we know he don't like playing the cold. But I just think that defense is going to be a bad matchup for him. Yeah, I'm not feeling Atlanta. I'm not feeling Atlanta. And probably a low-scoring game. I'm going to be looking at the under. And I don't think Atlanta's scoring a lot of points themselves. I think Pittsburgh can cover that number because I don't think Atlanta's going to put up a whole lot of points.
2: All right, Jay, last time we get to talk to you before the season starts on Wednesday night, you talked about how much you like Seattle. Your pick for the Super Bowl, is it Seattle making it back? Who is it against? If it's the Jets, it's okay. You can say the Jets. It's all right.
1: You really probably shouldn't.
0: I don't.
1: Just yeah, credibility-wise.
0: Sure, yeah, yeah. I'll give it some thought. I don't – this is off the top of my head because I haven't really, like, haven't bet a Super Bowl. I haven't really thought a whole lot about the Super Bowl. There's teams I like more than others. But let's – I don't know. Like, I'm thinking maybe Denver –

0: Let's go crazy. Let's say, nah, we're not going to go crazy. I don't know. Maybe we will go crazy.
1: Go crazy.
2: How about that?
0: Denver Broncos.
2: Bears 24-1, Denver 20-1. That's a nice payday.
0: I like probably the Broncos side of it more than the Bears because I worry about the Bears pass rush. But, like, I don't know. Maybe they do something between now and the deadline. Maybe they trade for Max Crosby or something. But I do like those teams. I think that people are those teams are probably not getting their due. Denver in particular, because I think they're really balanced. I think Chicago's offense is going to be dynamite. We just have to see about the defense. They're probably not going to get as many turnovers as last year. Can they shore some things up? But I think they're going to be a fun team to watch. I think they're going to play some exciting games. And I think the quarterback's going to light it up.
3: He's on Twitter, at Jason Lockenfora. That is at Jason Lockenfora. Check him out on SI as well. Jay, as always, buddy, thanks. We'll join you next week. We'll be breaking down week one.
0: Let's go. Fire it up. Thank you, gentlemen.
2: See you, buddy. All hit him hard.
3: There goes Jason Lockenfora, and a very happy Mike Harmon. Chicago Bears and Super Bowl being thrown around. I mean, it's come a long way since the Northwest Indiana Bears, man. That's pretty cool.
2: No, that's it. I mean, you got Roger Goodell with his shiny new extension. He's been talking up, hey, I'd like to keep in Chicago and all that stuff. So maybe they'll fight there. But, man, I still got a lot of White Sox baseball to go before I can turn my attention fully to the Bears.
3: I think
2: and a 1-0 Northwestern squad.
3: I think it's time to realize what's the most important thing here, and that's the Bears. I think you have to realize that now.
2: But they'll still be playing meaningful football into the holidays.
3: You hope?
2: Used to.
3: When the Bears start 0-6, it's going to wind up being your fault for that right there. You put that out there. I don't have to worry about the Bears. Meaningful football is
2: happening. No. Okay. Look, man, I got a White Sox squad that's
3: your fault, man.
2: Barging and rumbling and stumbling towards the playoffs. Are you kidding me?
3: Nope, doesn't matter.
2: New days. I got a quarterback that might pass for more than 4,000 yards.
3: You turned your back on the Bears.
2: I did not.
3: Yeah, I do not have to worry about the Bears. Okay.
2: Nope. Like Tyson Bagent and Caleb Williams are hanging out at White Sox games. I'm right there invisibly with them.
3: 0-2, 0-3, 0-4. It's gonna be we were doing great until.
2: All right. I just said the White Sox have more of my attention. What are you doing?
3: You just said you're supporting the Bears with invisibility. I mean,
2: No. I'm saying like they all go to each other's games. It's a very cool thing that's going on with the superstars of Chicago.
3: But I'm doing it in an invisible form.
2: Well,
3: okay, just so you know, I'm supporting you, but I'm invisible.
2: I'll be loud when really I need to be loud, but I'm just saying, a lot of my energy is still invested in the Chicago White Sox.
3: I'm going to use that. I'm going to support you, but invisibly. I'm doing it, yeah. Pretend I'm there, but I'm really not going to.
2: A lot of folks do that, you know, in certain things that they, you know, how they
3: vote. Not going to do it. No. Yeah. Not going to. I'll support you, but really, just don't say my name. Don't quote me, but pretend I'm standing there with you. That's how it's going to go. There you go. The invisible support of the Chicago Bears. Look at that. I'll tell you what. Boy, get on that invisible Bears bandwagon. Plenty of room. Like Wonder Woman's jet.
2: You just really have a hearing problem, but it made for a good bit, and it entertained you. So.
3: You said you have no time for the Bears. You said that. You said, I got the White Sox and Northwestern. You said you had no time for the Bears.
2: Steve.
3: Okay.
2: Steve, be the voice of reason here.
3: All right.
2: Is that what you heard?
4: Not quite. And if I were a White Sox fan, I'd say, are you kidding me? My team is not mathematically eliminated yet.
2: See?
4: Much less alone in first place.
2: How about that?
4: Idle White Sox now a 3-game lead in the AL Central over the Guardians because Cleveland lost 6-4 at Baltimore. More baseball in a moment. We do have college football to update, and that was looking a little dicey earlier in the evening, but there is one game on this holiday this evening. 19th-ranked SMU has looked good. They're only up 17-10 at Florida State, under a minute to go in the first half. But SMU with 300 yards of offense in the first half. Star quarterback Kevin Jennings, 14 of 17 for 224, two touchdown passes. There was a power outage delay at the start in Tallahassee at about 7:30 p.m. Eastern. Kickoff was not until 9:15 p.m. Eastern. A lot of technology missing at the start of the game, and

0: Some of the lights too, but they're starting to get some of the technology back. Limited instant replay review now, they say. Some things on the scoreboard. Don't know if they have a PA announcer in the stadium. That hadn't been possible. Certainly no iPads on the sidelines. What video do you have to load? About 30 seconds left, first half. SMU's offense back on the field, up 17-10. As for baseball in progress, at Dodger Stadium, it's LA thanks to an error in the fifth, up 2-1 on the Reds, now top of the sixth inning. Dominant start for Emmett Sheehan, recently back up from the minors. 10 strikeouts in his 5 2/3. Great pitcher for the Reds tonight, 15-3 Chase Burns, but he's now on an innings limit, so 3 scoreless innings and 5 strikeouts for him. He was out after 44 pitches. The Dodgers have won 4 in a row. They do have Shohei Ohtani back in the lineup tonight. Also in progress, Giants got a good start from Logan Webb and lead in the top of the 9th, 3-2 over the Cardinals. Dylan Cease, the starter for the Blue Jays, but thanks to an error, he's now trailing 2-1 at the A's in the bottom of the second. Arizona was scoreless after 9 at Kansas City. In 10 innings, 5-4 Diamondbacks the final, and the D-backs still a half game ahead of San Diego for the last NL wildcard. Padres held on 3-2 over Washington. Boston won its 5th straight. Detroit and Milwaukee with wins. Mets as well. Baltimore with that win over Cleveland I mentioned. And Philadelphia shut out Atlanta 1-0. Kyle Schwarber, his 43rd homer. It came in the bottom of the 8th inning. Exactly who is wanting to face Philly at this point in the postseason? Jesus Luzardo, the winning pitcher today, is 14-5, a complete game with 12 strikeouts. He and Christopher Sanchez and Zach Wheeler, all with winning percentages over 700 this year.
1: And Steve Carlton, don't forget.
0: All averaging over 10 strikeouts per 9 innings. Stats Inc. says never in Major League history for a full season have 3 teammates each finish with those numbers in the same season. Minimum 20 starts each. And by the way, Phillies are only 4 games behind the first place Braves now in the NL East. The Atlanta Falcons did officially name quarterback Tua Tagovailoa their week 1 starter. Coco Gauff took her 4th round match at the US Open tonight. And in women's hoops, Team USA beat winless Czechia at the World Cup 105-64. Halftime now, SMU's lead is 17-10 at Florida State. Back to you.
1: Thank you, Steve. Steve, will they turn the lights off to conserve energy at halftime? Do you think that will happen?
0: I was suggesting that if they were going to turn the lights off as part of any sort of halftime show, think twice on that one, people. It might take 90 minutes to get them back up, and not all the lights will be back up. Don't do it!
1: Thank you, Steve. Jason Smith, Mike Harmon, live from the Fox Sports Radio studios. Coming up next, a story that is starting to gain a lot of attention as it spreads, and it has to do with clapping. That's next. Jason and Mike, Fox.
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0: watching everything happening. Something is up with Team USA at the Worlds in FIBA. Right now, they run away, you know, Chechia today.
1: Sure.
0: You know, 155-7, right? This game was never in doubt.
1: Seemed like it, yep.
0: Tough time a day ago with Italy. Very difficult. But a video starting to gain a lot of attention in the last couple hours, and this is near the end of the blowout with about 3 minutes to go in the fourth quarter. Caitlin Clark hits a three, right? Makes the score like 99-58, but Caitlin Clark hits a three. And the camera pans to Team USA's bench. And Jackie Young and Kalia Copper are sitting there, and Jackie Young claps, and you hear her. She turns over to
2: you,
0: Copper, and says,
2: "You."
0: She turns over. She turns to her and says, "You better clap." And then Copper just, you know, then, you know, gets her hands up and starts clapping. This tells you that something is up with Team USA. And now I look and I go, they must be barely keeping a lid on whatever jealousy relationship situations they have with each other, right? Because I look at this and I go, I don't know if this is a Caitlin Clark thing only. Like, I can't say, oh, this is Caitlin Clark, man, I'm not clapping. But there is something going on, because you can see that whether it's Caitlin Clark, or we talked about last week, that maybe it's just the olds and the youngs. Maybe it's just the old guard doesn't like the young players, because look at how this team has played since they started this tournament. All the veterans are starting, and they're all playing together. And then what happens? Then it's like a line change, right? Mm-hmm. Then it's Caitlin Clark and Paige Beckers and then Angel Reese all come into the game together, right? And then you get a couple other players come in and mix it. But then you always get Collier, Stewart, Young, Copper, and Gray. They all play together, right? They all play the 15, 20 minutes together, and you get a little more minutes from the younger players. So I look at this. I can't tell you that it's a Caitlin Clark thing, but it really looks like it's an olds and a youngs thing, because they don't seem like they can play together at all. They seem to struggle. There seems to be no flow with the team. You can tell that when the veterans play, they struggle a little bit more. I mean, look, you look at the plus minuses they have for the game versus what the younger players have for the game, and you can tell there is something going on, and that it might just be more than, well, nobody seems to like Caitlin Clark, or the other teammates are freezing her out. They're not passing to her. But you just see the way the playing time is doled out, and how the vets all play together, young players play together, and you see this, you better clap. This tells you that there's something going on with support for the team that has had to be addressed, because there's no way Jackie Young is telling Copper, you better clap, unless, hey, we got it. There's something going on, and we can't let this blow up. You know, coach is going to get mad, or whoever's going to get mad, but there is some sort of support thing happening with Team USA that is just under the surface right now, that we're not getting, because the team is still winning going on. But just see, when a teammate has to remind somebody to clap, you know there's something going on. And I at some point, I think we'll find out. And I hope it doesn't take a United States loss to find out, but you can tell there's something there.
1: Yeah, I think some of it, you get to the divide between the veterans and recognizing their time on this stage is running to an end. We had a little bit of that with the women's soccer squad. We've had that with the U.S. men's basketball squad. They don't want to go into the good night, right? Pick any of those teams. The guys that are on their third or fourth Olympics in a lot of the sports, there's a lot of divide. It's just a question of how easily seen it is to the naked eye. When it comes to clapping on the bench, that one's always a tough one for me, because I know there's a lot of times like, yeah, you want everybody to be fired up, but then there's also the, yeah, we're beating them by 35. Who the hell cares?
0: But the fact that she's reminded of it means that was something that was brought up.
1: That's right.
0: That was a focal point that was brought up.
1: Yeah, that's the curiosity behind the scenes. Like, what is it in terms of, hey, you've got to act to the cameras, right? Because in the end, as long as you're winning, like, they don't have to be best buds, right? We talk about this all the time. You don't have to be the best friends, but sometimes you need to look like your best friends.
0: Yeah. I mean, if you can do it, look, and the thing is like, you know, Caitlin Clark and Angel Reese can't stand each other, but they look like best friends on the floor, right? They can put it aside to go win, right? Yeah. I don't see that among the rest of this team.
1: See, I think they also recognize it's good business, or at least Angel Reese does.
0: Man, I'll tell you, we got more on this and more on big NFL and college football coming up next right here. Jason and Mike, Fox.
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5: It's halftime at tonight's college football game at Florida State. 19th-ranked SMU leading the Seminoles, 17-10. SMU's offense with nearly 330 yards in the first half. Yeah, they're only at the half because kickoff was at 9:15 Eastern time. There was a power outage delay at the start of about an hour 45. The Yankees today activated Aaron Judge off the 60-day IL. Boston won its fifth straight game, 5-2 over the Angels. Victories for Baltimore and Detroit, for the Mets and Milwaukee. Arizona was scoreless after 9 at Kansas City. In 10 innings, Diamondbacks 5-4 the final. San Diego held on to beat Washington 3-2. Philadelphia and Jesus Luzardo with a complete game. Shut out Atlanta 1-0. Kyle Schwarber with his 43rd homer. The Dodgers now lead 5-2 over the Reds in the top of the 7th. Teoscar Hernandez a 3-run shot. Coco Gauff won her 4th round match at the U.S. Open. I'm Steve DeSager.
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6: 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Again, just search Jason Smith and Mike Harmon. Wherever you get your podcast, you'll find today's full show and a best of version posted right after we get off the air. So as you heard Steve DeSager very loquaciously tell you, yes, we are only at halftime for the college football game of the day, Labor Day night. SMU leads Florida State 17-10 at halftime. An hour and 40-minute delay because of a power outage.
9: Smoke signals have been employed.
6: And as you have seen, there have been a lot of things going on in this game that normally we don't get now. Can't use iPads. No. Communication between the sideline and the players, very, very, very limited, right? You're not getting anything that you normally get with a normal college football, high-level college football game. The lights aren't, there's not as many lights as there normally are. You can see it looks like a little bit of mood lighting, but it does look like it is bright enough for the players. You know, what I've seen so far, I've not seen anything where, hey, they're not making plays because of the lights, because of situation. So at least there's that, but it's, you know, like we said to start the show, time travel is possible. Hey, what was college football like in the 80s and 90s? It was a lot like this.
9: Get ourselves a little bit of Friday Night Lights. We don't have full coverage. We got whatever we can get. I mean, I can't tell you the number of times that my daughter played at Fields and all of a sudden because someone forgot to, I don't know, the time change. Hey, the lights went off. Can we get them back on? Maybe. We'll see.
6: Oh, yeah.
9: They just
6: yeah.
9: contacted a guy to see if he can get him back on. And meanwhile, we're sitting around for 45 minutes staring at each other, waiting for a second half to begin. Yeah, they can't get him turned back on. Hopefully we're a little better here.
6: Well, there was one game we played where I was coaching, and the lights went off like because they were supposed to go off at 8 o'clock, and they thought the game would be over by then. And they went off at 8, but we started late, and it was halftime. And all the players were like, oh, this. And I turned to my assistant coach. I said, yeah, I'm okay with them keeping the power off because I think we're running out of gas and we're gonna lose this game. I'll take the 1-1 tie
9: because we'll
6: I think they're gonna run us up and down the field the second half. And sure enough, they did, and they won 3-1. And I was like, yep, I would have easily taken that tie. I got home with the tie right there.
9: Did you go to the rule book? How long can a delay happen before I can call?
6: We were actually about 10 minutes away from calling it. We were about 10 minutes away, and I'm like, okay. Oh, we got the lights back on. I'm like, okay. All right, let's go. Let's get ready to go, and let's get back out there. I was like, yeah, no, we're going to lose this game. We were just running out of gas against them, and they were moving the ball. You know, they were going across the field. They were switching the field, and I could tell we were having a tough time keeping up. And I just said, yeah, we're going to lose this game in the second half. And that's what happened.
9: No, it's too bad.
6: I should have just said, that's it. It's over.
9: All those college classes when a professor was late, weren't you?
6: Oh,
9: one
6: yeah.
9: One more minute. We can leave.
6: Yeah, oh, there was always the one person, right, at class. I was like, how long are you legally supposed to wait until you leave? Like, and everybody would say whatever they want to say. It's a minute. It's a minute after the class is supposed to start at 8 o'clock. If it's 8:01, professor's not here, we can go. It's like, go whenever you want to. The professor, he's either going to show up or he's not. And
9: he's going to care
6: be here,
9: or he's not.
6: Or you're not. And you think he's going to show up and say, hey. Professors, they want to work. They want to do things. It's not like, you know, it's not like where they could say, hey, let's just hang out and I'll get on my phone. No, they're going to teach. So you stay as long as you want, but understand we could wind up having class. It's going to go that way.
9: Unbelievable. Good
6: but
9: time.
6: But it is fun because it's a really weird thing. Like, because I was thinking about this a lot the last hour that, okay, there's a lot of things electronically and technologically that we're not getting in this game because of the power outage, right? Because everything's got to be fair on both sides. Like, you've heard that so many times. Hey, if a head coach to quarterback headset goes out on one sideline, the other sideline's not allowed to use it, right? So, you know, you've heard that. But, like, all of the different things where, you know, no iPads, there's no scoreboard on in the stadium, they're keeping track. You know, players can't run for a touchdown and look up at the scoreboard and see who's running behind them, like all of these things, right? I mean, it's taking you back to what college football was like in the 80s and 90s. But quite honestly, like, you know, we always say that baseball's the one sport that if you go back to the early parts of the 20th century, right? You go watch a World Series from the 1910s, right? You go watch the Tigers and the Brooklyn Americans, whatever you want to go watch, right? You see the Giants and the Tigers or the Yankees. The game looks very similar to now, right? Like, I mean, 2026, yeah, the game looks pretty similar. But every other sport, you want to go back in time and go, oh my goodness, how it's changed. But really, if you wanted to go back and look at an NFL game or a college football game, the 80s is a little bit too far back to go because the game has really changed because of the reliance on quarterbacks. But you want to go back to the 90s and put a game in the 90s to now, you're not going to notice a lot of differences. Like, and not just in the broadcast level of the game, but the game from in the 90s to now is very, very similar. You've not seen the generational changes in the game of football that we've gotten from, say, the 40s to the 70s or the 70s to the 2000s, right? Well, yeah, you go back and look at a game from the 90s, it's pretty similar to what we see now.
9: No, it's it. I mean, we talk about, you know, the running back is being utilized again, but the dump-off passes that, I guess, we look at Drew Brees, go back to the 49ers offense before that. But when we look at the gameplay as a whole, yeah, a little less violent, right? We've taken out some of those big hits over the middle, and we don't get jacked up segments anymore. But other than that, you know, the gameplay is there for you.
6: So we'll keep you updated on SMU Florida State. Again, just starting the third quarter, 19th ranked Mustangs up 17-10 over Florida State. With college football enjoying the very end of their we're running unopposed popularity until we get to NFL preview and the first game of the year on Wednesday, a very interesting story today coming out of North Carolina where Bill Belichick met the media and spoke for the first time after reports that the university is investigating all sorts of mismanagement and issues with the football team, going back to Michael Lombardi resigning as the school's general manager. The scope of the investigation there has widened out. It now includes attorneys reaching out to North Carolina staffers, coaches, wives, girlfriends. They're looking at drug usage among the coaching staff. Were drugs given to players? We're looking at affairs between the coaching staff and the football recruiting office. There's a lot of craziness happening right now, and all of it's going to be about the compliance level at North Carolina. Now, Belichick speaking about this for the first time because after playing the opening game of the season in Dublin, North Carolina had some time off. Now, here's Belichick today, asked about the controversy and basically saying, hey, we're on to East Tennessee State.
7: Morning, Bill. I understand you can't talk about the investigation, but why do you think questions are being asked by investigators about sex and drug use within the program?
14: Yeah. Talk to, I don't know, you gotta ask them.
7: GM steps down amid the investigation. Your son's on medical leave amid questions from investigators about drugs. Hey,
14: Pat, I understand we're going to keep asking those questions. I can't speak about that. It's already been, we've already talked about it.
7: Just the question then would just be, what indications do we have based on the last year and everything that's been reported that you have control of this program?
14: If you're around here every day, I think you'd see it.
15: Well, I missed the Bill. Two things. I missed the Bill Belichick cheek. You know that he liked when he gets a question he doesn't want to answer. And how much do you think he self edited? He really, I
9: 100%.
15: Swear, he was going to say it's all.
9: The drinking game. So yeah. he didn't. If you were playing Bill Belichick bingo, you did not get the square.
15: Well, I told you what we're going to get. Belichick wins a football game, and suddenly now, I'm not going to talk about stuff. We mentioned this last week. I don't know if Belichick makes it the entire season. Doesn't matter how many games he wins. These are bad stories. This is the university investigating itself. This is not college football investigating. It's a big deal that the school is looking into it, because if you have a situation where your head coach is really powerful and your team is winning and you're keeping the machine going, this is not something that gets oxygen. This might not be something that the school even looks into. But the fact that the school is looking into this and it's become so public and Michael Lombardi has had to resign, this should tell you that Belichick is not surviving this. When the school is looking into it, right? The school is looking into it. Bill Belichick is not more important than the program. We're not protecting him. We don't have to protect what he's got. It's not like we have a program here that's been to the playoff the last 4 years, and if we don't have this coach, we don't keep it going. He's figured out NIL, the transfer portal, all of this. The fact that the university's investigating and it's become so public, this tells you how much trouble Belichick is in, and it's only a matter of time. Tell me the last time that a head coach survived, not even NCAA, when the school was looking into, hey, we're investigating this, not just a cursory, we have something. No, this is a big investigation. Coaches don't survive this, man. It doesn't seem like the school, like Bill Belichick, has the juice, has the cachet to survive this because of where the story is at already. I mean, I don't know. Does he make it to the end of October? How long does this probe seem to take? Like, if this is a probe that takes the next month, maybe he makes it a month. Does it take, 3 months? Does it take a year like Pablo Torre and Kawhi Leonard and fake trees? Whenever this thing ends, that's when it's going to end for Belichick.
9: Yeah, it's interesting. Just the scope of the investigation keeps growing. We obviously know North Carolina, for many years you had fraudulent classes. That was a whole thing back when we really talked about the sanctity of the student athlete experience. But all of that to say, Belichick answers at the end. If you were around here every day, you'd see who's in charge. So he just raised his hand going, it all falls on me. Like he didn't, he could have ducked, could have said, hey, I'm in charge of football. But you basically get to the idea of culture and what's allowed to persist. We've seen many a college coach, basketball and football, have to resign or get fired based on the finding of an investigation. And certainly the school is going to do it first, although I would leave it to the NCAA because I don't think they have enough manpower to actually do anything in the next couple of years. So by the time they'd actually come to a conclusion, he'd be retired.
15: Yeah, I mean, look, this is the last job he'll ever have. Right. Yeah. Like if he has to step down, that's it. No one's hiring me after this. Like, OK, you flamed out of the NFL. You all of a sudden lost your fastball after you lost Tom Brady. You couldn't get along with anybody. You couldn't get the Falcons head coaching job when you had two interviews before Raheem Morris was even brought in once. The NFL turned their back on you. You go to North Carolina and here's a scandal involving drugs. Your kid is allegedly involved. There's a sex scandal. And you know what? You're done. That's the thing is, like, I'm seeing Bill Belichick walking away from his Hall of Fame coaching career in disgrace. Like that's how it's. I don't see there. How is this going to end? Is they going to go on a big run and win 9 games in a row? And at the end of this, it's going to be, hey, well, we're 9-0. Maybe we have to do things a little bit differently because, you know, maybe we got to have coaches back on this. Like I don't see how that's happening. I don't see how this ends well for Belichick. Like there's not going to be any good outcomes.
9: His contract stipulates that he, quote, must promote an atmosphere of compliance, unquote. And all sorts of things of that nature. A lot of language as related to rules and regulations. Belichick saying, we want to run the program in the best way, and if there's things we need to correct it, obviously we'll do them. Questions about his son. Well, it's a medical issue, so he's able to push that aside. But it's once it's in the legalese, I mean, there's only so much he's going to be able to say, but certainly the scope of this keeps getting bigger and bigger, and the fact that Lombardi's already resigned doesn't bode well for the ending.
15: Yeah, I mean, look, barring if he goes on some crazy run, because I want to throw it out there that, look, we haven't seen the games being played. They've already won one game against a team they were a heavy underdog to. They should win their next game, right? It's East Tennessee State. We have no idea if Clemson is absolutely any good. Then things get a little bit tougher. You have Notre Dame, you're at Duke, you have Miami and Louisville, their top 25 teams. But could things change? Could things change if all of a sudden, 6 weeks from now, North Carolina is 6-0, you know, and they've upset Notre Dame and they've beaten Duke and they're getting ready for a big showdown against Miami on Halloween. Yeah, there's always that possibility, but just the fact this is where we are right now, how I don't know how it gets better. I don't know whether he resigns or whether it's himself. Like I don't know how this gets better outside of a crazy 6-7-0 start, but you can't bury the story. You've already gotten so public with it, right? It's not like, hey, we keep a lid on this, and if we win, we can make it go away. This is, we're already public with it, which tells you we've already had it with the Bill Belichick regime here at North Carolina. Because if they wanted to throw out there the possibility that, hey, he wins a bunch of games, yeah, then they would try to keep this under wraps as much as they can. But this got public right away.
9: Asked if he'd spoken to Lombardi about or since the resignation, he said he would keep, quote, private conversations private. Okay.
15: Tell me, man, he won.
9: The great details, but you confirm or deny. Just, yeah, talk to him. Maybe I chewed him out. Whatever you got to say. But, you know, talking to the players, thinks he's got a good whatever, for lack of a better term. The term vibe is used a lot. Thinks he's got a pretty good thing going there. They had that win and then a bye week. And then I think they play 2 games and then I think they have another bye week or something like that. But either way, it's curious, right? Because you just have so many pretty heady allegations going on here, mm-hmm. right? They're not small things, or even like we used to say, well, is this guy even enrolled in school? Like, you'd kill for one of those kind of
15: things. Oh, yeah, yeah, right, yeah, now. Yeah.
9: Like, what do you got? Yeah. You might have had recruiting people, having sex with people, and then you might have one of your assistants sharing drugs and using. Like, what are we doing here?
15: Yeah, yeah, I don't want that.
9: This is
15: okay.
9: Straight out of that show that, like, ESPN had banned all those years ago.
15: Yeah, Playmakers, yeah. Yeah, I remember.
9: Right? I mean,
15: no, you can't run that.
9: That's all the storylines right here.
15: Yeah, I feel like all that's left is the fall. And you know, it's like, I think it's from Richard III about, you fool, when the fall is all that left, it matters greatly. Yeah, I did go Shakespeare.
9: Well done.
15: I'm like that.
9: Well played. But
15: I feel like that's what, like, how does Belichick fall? Like, how does this end? Like, we know what's going to happen. It's just, how is this managed from here on out? Like, that's where we're at right now. Exit out by DeFresca, exit Swollen Dome, the Jason Smith Show with my best friend, Mike Harmon. Coming up next, we got more from Faith. We have a guaranteed fantasy must start for you already.
9: All right.
15: And we're still 2 days ahead of week one. Plus, we have big news out of college football. Keep it right here as we get back into the biggest story of the past 48 hours. All that and more coming up next right here. Jason Smith, Mike Harmon, you are listening to Fox Sports Radio. 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

0: Fox Sports Radio, the Jason Smith Show with my best friend Mike Harmon. Two days away, it is NFL Eve Eve. We're almost there. We are almost there.
1: Yay!
0: I'll give you my fantasy best bet for week one. You ready for this, Mike?
1: Oh, hit me.
0: Not my fantasy best bet for week one.
1: I think I know where you're going to go.
0: I'm going to say it. I'm going to say it. And you're going to go, wait. Oh. Your sure thing fantasy-wise week one. Steelers defense. Steelers defense week one.
1: Sounds about right. I mean, they're off. Atlanta's offensive line is pretty good. Their quarterback is not.
0: No.
1: So opportunity doth knock. That is for sure.
0: Tua Tagovailoa named the starting quarterback for the Falcons at least week one, right? And we talked about this, as soon as Michael Penix Jr. is healthy, he's going to start, right? Tua basically lost a quarterback competition to himself this preseason. He's only starting because Penix isn't healthy. The fact that we already know that Penix is going to be inactive for week one tells you everything you need to know, right? But as soon as he is healthy, he's taking this job. Barring Tua, again, like I said, barring North Carolina going 7-0, not happening. Barring Tua all of a sudden running with this offense, not happening. So as soon as Penix Jr. is healthy. But really, it's not like Penix is great either. They brought in Tua because Penix Jr. stunk, right? Like, nothing is going to stop the Atlanta Falcons for competing for the number one overall pick in the draft next year. Like, Atlanta, I don't think people understand that, yes, the teams that are normally there, the Jets, they'll probably be there, right? The Browns, they'll probably be there, right? You look at the team. The Dolphins, we know they're going to be there. They are just telling you, we want to throw the Falcons in because I know it's weird, a team with Bijan Robinson and how good he is, but wow, like you really have absolutely nothing at quarterback, and it's not even a great division. The NFC South is there. I think the Saints are going to wind up winning the division, but like this is an easy division, and still, I don't know how they're going to put points on the board. Like, the Tua got off to such an incredibly bad start. I didn't think it was impossible to have a really bad preseason. Like, it's almost built in for quarterbacks now, Mike, that you're not going to have a bad preseason because there's no way. Because, yes, you will be in some controlled scrimmages with other teams and joint practices, but you're really not going to play in the games. It's really hard to have a bad preseason as a quarterback. And I mean really bad. I don't mean, oh, well, maybe you're not ready. Like a Fernando Mendoza had a really good week one, but then played in the next two games and showed that he's still got a bit of a ways to go. Like, okay, but that's not the awful preseason where you're talking about fumbles and sacks and throwing the football and your footwork is bad. Like, it's really hard to have a bad preseason. And Tua may have had the worst preseason out of anybody, and he's going to go in and start for the Falcons week one.
1: Yeah, Steelers, you can get a bad defense throw here and there, and we certainly chronicled several of the most prominent players, including Fernando Mendoza and some of the other quarterbacks that had their missteps. But there was nothing redeemable and redeeming of anything that Tua put on film, to the point where you had Michael Penix, right? That shot of him just kind of pointing and, you know, shrugging his shoulders like, I don't know, what do we got, you know, kind of thing. So that's where you are. I mean, you do have some talented players around him. So, I mean, you take some solace there that a couple of little dump-offs to the flat with Bijan Robinson and behind a good offensive line, you can maybe get a jailbreak. Maybe you can catch your guy Drake London on a little sluggo route or something. But otherwise, man, it's tough there because they're going to tee off on him.
0: Yeah. It's going to be very, very difficult. I'm telling you, man, it's going to be really tough. They're going to be a tough watch. It's going to be tough sledding, and it's going to be very apparent early on. Like, okay, you're going to get to the end of September and go, yeah, there's no light at the end of the tunnel for these teams. Atlanta's going to be right there.
1: Would you believe the Steelers rank only at the number 9 position, according to all the experts? for this week on fantasypros.com.
0: If I could have any defense, well, okay, well, you always got to look, okay, where are the Browns playing? Okay, no, I get that. But really, like, Steelers should be, like, your second best pick. Like, really, that should be your second choice here.
1: Yeah, I got to go look and see if there's any other movement going on here. Come on,
0: I mean,
1: now.
0: The Jaguars, because they're playing Cleveland, right? Okay.
1: The Jaguars are first. Chargers, right, Rams, Steelers. Oof. Steelers are actually fourth under the different metric.
0: Man, ninth of the year. That's crazy. That's crazy.
1: But there you go.
0: Exit out by DeFresca, exit Swollen Dome. Jason Smith, Mike Harmon, live from the Fox Sports Radio studios. Okay, so, you know, you brought this up at the beginning of the show, and we, you know, obviously the Michigan, Western Michigan Hail Mary is still the biggest topic in all of college football. It shouldn't have been allowed, should another second have been put on the board. And we told you our thoughts on that last hour and told you the two big things to think about that probably haven't heard in the last 48 hours. Now, two other different things, right, for this. One thing is that you said, oh, you know, Western Michigan had done this, they had done this. I started thinking about the Hail Mary itself. And the thing is, like, if you're looking for, hey, could Western Michigan, what could they have done on that play, right? Here's a Hail Mary that gets completed. You don't really see that often, right? You have the Hail Mary completed. And you got a lot of play to the final whistle. Okay, and I understand that, but it's not like they didn't have the right number of guys down there. The first Hail Mary that was out of the end zone, they had six players in the end zone. They were all around the ball. Michigan was not coming down with it. But that second Hail Mary that, you know, Bryce Underwood realized, oh, I have to throw it, oh, here. Oh, okay, I can't throw it out of the end zone. The second Hail Mary, the one thing I can say for Western Michigan is that they didn't really seem to have the sense of urgency to defend the Hail Mary that they had the first time. Part of it might be we were celebrating, we had to go back on the field, but that's football, right? Michigan went out next year, right? You got to go out there and do it. But just watching the play and saying, boy, they all got out jumped, right? Like they had trouble getting to the spot where the Hail Mary was.
1: They did
0: like
1: a good job of sealing. Yeah.
0: You know, yeah. You look at the first Hail Mary and everybody's in the end zone, all standing next to each other. The second Hail Mary, while the ball's coming down, you see Western Michigan's defenders are still trying to get to the spot where the ball is. And they're trying to get to where they can get back and look at the ball. So they did a horrible job actually getting there. I don't know if they thought that, hey, Michigan's going to try a different play. Like we're going to try some sort of lateral. And that's why they didn't get back. But they just threw a Hail Mary. They're going to throw it again. And they didn't get there. And the receiver, who's a big-bodied tight end, right? Maybe the next great tight end out of Michigan, right? He's able to get there, get up, and have the aggressiveness to get up over everybody because and make the play. And that's the key to Hail Marys is that you want to know why Hail Marys happen. Oh, Hail Marys are flukes. But I'll tell you one rule is that if both sides are aggressive, you're not catching the ball because they're not calling pass interference. Defenders can do whatever they want. They're not going to call PI. Unless you grab the guy's helmet and rip it off his head and throw it into the stands, you're not getting. So as long as you are aggressive on the Hail Mary, it's going to fall incomplete. But I did not see any aggressiveness, not near to what was on the play before. So if you're looking to say, hey, what could Western Michigan have done? They were not nearly as aggressive, nor were they around the ball for that second Hail Mary, and that's why the pass went the way it did.
1: Yeah, I mean, you look at the first one sailing towards the end zone, so you've got a natural defender back there as well, so everything's compressed. This one, you know, he throws it short, high arc, and the receivers do a pretty good job of sealing it to where Buchanan doesn't really get contested. He high points the ball, but there's nobody there to fight him. So, yeah, as you say, just getting to the spot, closing in on and where the ball kind of comes down, and now it begets that great question of how much did that save Underwood? How much longer is it before we see when we have Notre Dame

0: Michigan? Is it Carr versus Carr?
1: Oh, dude, I know that he got that Whittingham gave him the tepid vote of confidence that he's our quarterback this week. Look, and that's not the other part of this is that, understand, Michigan was awful. Yeah. Again, as I say, as the only person who didn't either live in the state of Michigan or go there, I watched the whole game, right? Yeah, I'm the only one that watched the whole game.
0: Well,
1: I'm the only
0: one. That was my third screen experience.
1: I'm the only one that watched the whole game. Michigan was awful. They got dominated by Western Michigan. I mean, when Western Michigan, you could say, well, defense. No, the defense played well, and you're asked to do a lot. But come on, man, you can't give up a 13-minute drive to Western Michigan at home. Michigan is not good. I guarantee you Whittingham is thinking, I should have just retired. But number one, Bryce Underwood is the same guy he was last year. I mean, first drive of the game, oh, what a different guy he is. He's so much more confident. Look at him. His footwork is great. Then what'd you get the rest of the game? Boy, his footwork stinks on this one. His footwork bad here. I don't know what he's looking at here. He's locked into the receiver. He is the same quarterback he was last year. Bryce Underwood looks the part, right? He's got all the physical skills. He's got the big arm, the mobility, but you got to be able to make plays, and he just can't. He's the same guy he was a year ago. If he doesn't complete that Hail Mary, it's probably a new quarterback, maybe for Oklahoma, and it's Tommy Carr, but wow, he is just not good. The $11 million they spent on him, wow, I mean, that's going to be something Michigan fans think about every single day because the guy, he's the same guy he was last year when he was very underwhelming. And I don't know what to do. I mean, really, he's a guy, he looks the part. He's got all the skills. But now you're starting off your second year, and yes, second new coaching staff, but you're still the starting quarterback, and look what's going on, right? I mean, if I had to say the Bryce Underwood era, it's going to end at some point during this season for Michigan.
0: That was a tough Whittingham response. Obviously, he's feeling it coming out of all of the allegations and everything for what came down with those Hail Mary throws. So that's part of his mind. The other is, all right, I have the other 60 minutes, because let's call it 60 minutes plus a throw, that I have to figure out how to best navigate, because the schedule is a pain in the ass. There's no question. Michigan plays a tough slate as you go through. And the offense was, you were a 28-point favorite. Let's just put it that way. Let's put it in the basest of terms. And yes, you escaped. On the money line, they were minus 5,000.
1: Yeah.
0: It's a 98%. Because that's really where I'd be curious what the swing of money was there. How much Western Michigan backers lost. And, you know, the Michigan folks got that just said, hey, put 20 on the home team. How much that added up to. But it's that curiosity of how long a leash. Like, you're not beholden to him. Yeah, you retained him and you recruited to keep him, assuming there were people trying to poach him. But either way, for Whittingham, you left the comfort of a place you've known for 30-plus years. And week one, you have to answer a lot of questions about escaping against Western Michigan and the fact that your quarterback was no good. That is not the way to start a tenure.
1: No, I guarantee you, he's sitting there watching that Hail Mary. He's going, I could have retired. I could have walked away. I had a like in the movies where the cop goes, I got three more days. Here's a picture of my boat. You know, I'm leaving. I could have been on the Keys in Florida right now. Just
0: Zawat Neho going to hang out with Red.
1: Thinking back to the 21 years I spent at Utah, I could have done it. Look what I did here. I came here. Like, he didn't even look happy
0: no,
1: at the end.
0: He did
1: like,
0: not
1: relieved at all. No, I mean, really, like we got to understand Michigan might be really bad. Like, that's one thing that people understand is that, yeah, well, okay, Michigan, Chad, they might be really bad because I didn't see a lot of playmakers. I didn't see, it's not the same defense they normally have. Offense, they, you know, struggle to get the, now maybe a new quarterback is going to get the football to their playmakers a little bit better. But I mean, I think we have to understand that maybe Michigan might just be a really bad football team. Just think about that.
0: Ooh. Carr.
1: Exit, how about a Fresca exit, Swollen Dome? Time now to find out what's trending in the wide world of sports. A guy who's been called the Tommy Carr of Fox Sports Radio. Because every night he works, you know, it's only a matter of time before he comes on. It's Steve DeSager.
2: They could have been a two-car team, you know. One went off to Notre Dame. Saturday's big noon kickoff.
1: What does that tell you? That the really, really good grandson. Nope, not going.
2: Okay. Related to Michigan, quote, royalty, modern royalty. Saturday's big noon kickoff for Fox TV, noon Eastern time, will have, quote, number 16, Michigan, hosting number 10, Oklahoma. You see, we've still got a weekend of college football to finish here with this Florida
0: That's
2: State
0: right.
2: game. So the new rankings are not out on the holiday today. But that is the game for this Saturday. And this Friday on Fox TV, number 25, Missouri is at Kansas. Well, at Florida State today.
1: Oklahoma will still be ranked high. Michigan might be ranked in the 120s. You never know.
2: Yeah, I wish they would, kind of like some of the seedings at tennis tournament. It's number 31, so-and-so, against the number 2 seed. Yeah, I'm not sure Michigan will be 31 at this point. Tonight's game's at Florida State, and number 19 SMU for much of the night was the better team. Florida State has tied it up. It's late third quarter, 17 at all. There was a power outage delay at the start. Kickoff at 9:15 Eastern. Second half in Tallahassee started after 11 p.m. Eastern time. The good news is they've started to get some of the technology back, including an actual referee's microphone here
0: Yay.
2: In the second half. But the bad news for SMU, despite having the lead in the third quarter, they threw an interception in the end zone and a few short minutes later fumbled a punt return. FSU made them pay in the ensuing drive and tied the game at 17, about 30 seconds left in the third. The Atlanta Falcons officially named quarterback Tua Tagovailoa as their week one starter. Cowboys guard Tyler Smith will have thumb surgery and miss 4.5 weeks. In women's hoops, Team USA ripped winless Czechia 105-64 at the World Cup. Coco Gauff won her fourth round match at the U.S. Open. The Yankees activated Aaron Judge off the 60-day IL. In Major League Baseball, bottom of the 11th, San Francisco Giants have just won 5-4 over the St. Louis Cardinals. The Dodgers now lead 6-3 against the Reds. They're going to the top of the ninth. And Dylan Cease had been great on the road over his last 7 road starts for Toronto. 1 run allowed and over 60 strikeouts. That, by the way, making him the only major league pitcher in the modern era to have those numbers in a 7-game road span. Well, he's down 5-1 at the A's tonight in the top of the 6th inning. Arizona won in 10 innings. Padres were winners as well. Boston won its 5th straight. Philadelphia 1-0 over Atlanta. Kyle Schwarber, his 43rd homer. And a little minor league history tonight for a Brewers lefty at their AAA Nashville location.
3: Pitches home. Swing and a bounce ball to short. This should do it. Garcia's throw to first. It's a perfect game for Thomas Pannone. Just the 5th in International League history, covering 142 years, thrown by one man across 9 innings.
2: Very impressive tonight at AAA. The Pannone has had 200 games pitched in the minors. ERA career near 4. And yet, at the Durham Bulls tonight, the home team went 0-27 and 3-0 Nashville is the final. The winning pitcher, just 94 pitches in his 9 innings. Back to you.
1: Thank you, Steve-O. Jason Smith, Mike Harmon, live from the Fox Sports Radio studios. Coming up next, big injury news today that's going to take an entire sport and change everything for the rest of the season. What is it? That's next. Jason and Mike, Fox.
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Big news today, and this is going to change the rest of the season for Major League Baseball. Out since May 31st, Aaron Judge has been activated by the New York Yankees. He will return against the Colorado Rockies, which, if you're going to return against anybody, that's the team to return against.

0: He's been out more than 3 months because of a fractured rib. The Yankees are going to win the AL East. They're four games back, but they have plenty of time. They have 3.5 weeks in which to overtake the Rays. As bad as you think things have been for the Yankees, they're still 20 games over 500. Everything is there for them. They had a great deadline. They have the starting pitching. Obviously, you need the best hitter in the American League back. You need that guy. But now that Aaron Judge is back in a wide-open year, I'm telling you, the American League just got way less wide open. The Yankees have the best team, and I expect them to be in the World Series. I expect them to, they should take off like a rocket now with Aaron Judge back because he has that kind of impact on the team. As you've seen, when did the Yankees offense start going? Well, one guy's out. Yeah, that's how it goes sometimes when it's a guy like Aaron Judge or Juan Soto or Bryce Harper or Shohei Ohtani. That's how it goes. Affects way more than just, well, he's one spot in the lineup. Aaron Judge coming back, as long as he is healthy and he is back to being Aaron Judge, because that you need him to be Aaron Judge. There's no reason why. He's been out a long time. Yankees win the AL East. They'll go to the World Series. They're that good, and he means that much to this team that I think people are sleeping on the fact that he's coming back to the Yankees.
1: I dig the fact that you got Bryce Harper into that list, because it wasn't very long ago you would not have acknowledged anything he did to the positive. You would have reference. You would have demeaned him.
0: But his teammates love him. Yeah. We know they get along well. He's not someone who is as good as he thinks he is, but he's not even the big engine on the team anymore. I mean, well, Kyle Schwarber's been a better hitter than him for three years now. He's been a better hitter. But Harper's presence, what he means to everybody else in the lineup, yes, no, Harper is still there. He's still that kind of guy.
1: The machine. Dodgers at plus 185. Brewers and Yankees at plus 800. Followed by the Rays, Braves, the aforementioned Phillies. You go to the Red Sox at plus 1,400, and so on. So, yeah, it's, you know, it's even above the fold on my screen, the White Sox, 22-1. How about that? But for the Yankees, I mean, we watched it over the course of the year, right? They've navigated injury after injury, and you can talk about payrolls. Yeah, there's, you know, five teams or six teams and then everybody else. But you get Aaron Judge back, and we're assuming they're not clearing him unless he's 100, right?
0: But that's why I have confidence in that, because he was cleared for baseball activities like 2.5 weeks ago. So it's not like he got cleared, he's going to play a couple of simulated games, he's back in the lineup. They knew, hey, we're okay, we're afloat here, we're a 500-ish team without him, we're okay. We'll bring him back when he's good and healthy and rested and ready to go, and he's got a big break. So I have no doubt that he is healthy. From this injury, I have no doubt he's 100% healthy.
1: No, we're getting to winning time, right? I mean, we're into September. Now it's the stretch run. We're talking about the wild cards, trying to fend off whatever advantage your favorite team may have, or you've moved on to football season if you're done with it. So, sorry, buddy. I don't know what you're doing over there. Syracuse season. Michigan's still 1-0.
0: We'll be fine. If Steve Angeli's the quarterback for 12 games, we'll be just fine.
1: There you go. You got to win.
0: We'll be just fine. Yeah.
1: We won 63-3. Exactly.
0: Come on, man.
1: Want to buy some Steve Angeli rookie cards?
0: We're fine. Steve. Peanut butter and jelly. Yes, 100%. I want one of those rookie cards.
1: Maybe they'll do 100%. One of those garbage pail kids send up some Angeli like that.
0: So just tomorrow to set you up for Aaron Judge. His first at-bat will be against Gabriel Hughes, who is 0-6 with an ERA of 6.5 this season.
1: Oh, good.
0: So I'm expecting good things from Aaron Judge in his first at-bat. I'm expecting good things from the entire Yankee team tomorrow at home against the Rockies pitching.
1: Odds for Judge to homer on Tuesday. He'll be the guy in your beat the streak, no question.
0: Exit Albata Fresca, exit Swollen Dome. Coming up next, outside of Michigan, the other big story this weekend in college football. Fox. I caught it bad.
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3: 19th-ranked SMU has retaken the lead at Florida State in tonight's college football game. It's early fourth quarter, 24-17 for SMU, an offense that has nearly 500 yards at this point. There was a power outage delay at the start, so kickoff didn't happen until 9:15 Eastern in Tallahassee. The Atlanta Falcons officially named quarterback Tua Tagovailoa as their Week 1 starter. Cooper Rush will be the backup Week 1. Cowboys guard Tyler Smith will have thumb surgery and miss 4 to 6 weeks. The Giants cut wide receiver Darius Slayton. Coco Gauff won her fourth round match at the U.S. Open tonight. In Major League Baseball's late game, the A's at home lead 5-3 over Toronto, now top of the seventh. Dodgers won their fifth in a row. Boston won its fifth straight. It was Philadelphia 1-0 over Atlanta. Kyle Schwarber with his 43rd homer. It came in the bottom of the eighth. The win and a complete game to Jesus Luzardo. I'm Steve DeSager.
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8: Well-dressed hobo.
7: Right now, 11 minutes to go in the fourth quarter in a game that looks like it's getting darker. Maybe they're losing more power than expected. SMU leads Florida State 24-17. Again, this game was delayed an hour and 40 minutes due to a power outage. A lot of talk online and that somebody ran into a stanchion and knocked the power out, and that's what happened. But there's been less lights, there's been less communication on the field, there's not been a scoreboard, there's been a lot of things everybody's dealing with. And I mean it, earlier in the game, I felt like it was brighter, Mike. I mean, am I crazy, or has it feel like it's gotten dark? Even though the game was still at night,
9: yeah.
7: Like, I feel like it's gotten even darker in the last, like, 45 minutes
9: 100%.
7: Of this game.
9: 100%. Just like those guys that were doing knuckle push-ups during that beatdown of Clemson. That got a big preview and profile in the final 5 minutes of that game. We need a profile of the guys that are on the bikes that are generating the electricity because they're seemingly taking some time off.
7: Yeah, I mean,
9: Come on, watching now. This.
7: Yeah, I mean, I feel like, okay, everything looked fine in the first half. Then they came out for the second half, and I'm going, no, I think it looks darker.
9: There's a lot of weird shadows happening now.
7: Yeah,
9: what if they lost more lights? I don't think I ever see shadows quite so pronounced on a field like this. Right, as the players are running. It's like, it's like the Princess and the Frog and the Shadow Man and all the spirits are coming after him. There you go. That's for all of you with kids out there. I love you.
7: Man.
9: Or if you just like the Princess and the Frog.
7: TJ, clearly Prince Naveen looking for some. Okay. So again, SMU leads Florida State right now. 9.5 to go in the fourth quarter, 24-17. We'll bring you more on this. I'm curious what the players will say after the game. Like, yeah, started not to be able to see stuff. It was weird. Like, the ACC broadcasts, I love watching it. Again, outside of people who live, you know, wherever ACC Network is, I watch ACC Network pregame, right? And they were like going crazy, going, I can't believe we're going to play this game. I can't believe we're going to play this. Oh my goodness, right? So it's all like former ACC legends who, you know, like EJ Manuel has been on that show for a while. Like, I like watching stuff that nobody watches. I'm watching the ACC Network pregame. And they're like, I can't believe we're going to play this game. Look at these lights. I can't believe it.
9: No, that's the best. You start getting a couple of pieces of insight or really just the incredulity of it all. I don't know. Are we going to go? Maybe. They blew out a transformer. And then what happens? He crashed into another one. And they're trying to rig this all back together. Maybe they've got Electro out there. I don't know.
7: Oh, that'd be great. Get Jamie Foxx like he's trying to hold everything together. Come on. You gotta finish the game. I need the electricity.
9: Does he have the blue glow, or does he have the old school Spider-Man, you know, comic series?
7: Oh no, it's got to be no.
9: Electro is green and yellow. Yeah,
7: Electro is yellow and green.
9: Okay,
7: that's 100%.
9: Absolutely.
7: Yeah, let's understand that that's where it's at now. So again, we'll have more on this again. Florida State going to the hurry up offense here. Pretty fun game, I gotta say, outside of the light issues, you know, so far. And Florida State's in the end zone now for a touchdown to tie it.
9: Yeah.
7: Starting to see some big plays happening up and down the field. Depending both teams, maybe they're tired, the adrenaline's worn off. Again, when you have to sit an hour and 40 minutes and then you have to go play eventually, you're gonna hit that lull. And there's been some big broken field plays over the course of the past few minutes. Makes me think maybe everybody's getting a little tired. Maybe we're going to see some more offense here.
9: Well, I mean, they are up an extra 2 hours, too.
7: Yeah, they're 20 years old. I think they're okay.
9: Like, hey.
7: I think they're all right. They're not like me at 55 going, if I'm going to be up, I got to have a coffee. You can't have coffee at 9 o'clock at night.
9: Watch
7: I'll
9: me.
7: Have whatever coffee I want to at 9 o'clock at night.
9: Watch me have two more before it's done.
7: I have no problem drinking coffee and then 11 o'clock at night and then 12 o'clock at night being asleep. I could absolutely do that.
9: Then you just yell, gone.
7: You know, I could tell this story. No, my wife's not listening. One of my favorite pictures ever of my mother-in-law, and she was awesome. She passed away about 15 years ago. But I think it was like the holidays. We were at her house and we were talking and we were playing games and stuff. And I said, Sal, you're going to, her name was Sally. I said, Sal, you're going to go to bed. And she goes, oh, are you kidding? Three Diet Cokes and a cup of tea. I'm going to be up all night. 30 minutes later, she's passed out on the couch. And I put three empty cans of Diet Coke and an empty cup of tea on her. And I took a picture.
9: I like
7: and it's
9: that.
7: One of the most famous family pictures of her laying there. You know, I'll be up all night with here's three empty Diet Cokes and a cup of tea on her.
9: I dig that. I dig that. That's fantastic.
7: Oh, it's the best. So, meanwhile, we'll get back into the Michigan, Western Michigan, the Hail Mary, the story that's continuing to go. But I don't know that there was a bigger winner in college football this weekend than Lane Kiffin. And I'm going to go back to something that's getting a lot of attention at halftime of LSU's blowout win over Clemson. Look, it's 33-3 at this point. They're blowing out a Clemson team that, boy, I'll tell you what, maybe, I don't know, Clemson, Michigan, these blue bloods might be really bad this season. And here's the halftime interview Lane Kiffin does with Holly Rowe where he decides, hey, you know, I know we're up by 30, but I'm going to throw in a little dig at the NCAA and everybody else a long way.
1: Everyone will make a jump.

0: Real funny thing, Lane Kiffin. I don't know if you're watching Chad Powers, but there's a the Glenn Powell's a quarterback. He goes undisguised to play college football again after he winds up flaming out of the NFL. So it's kind of like college football now. Hey, hey. I can't make it in the NFL. I'm going to go back to college. And one of the big storylines now in the second season, it just dropped. I'm not spoiling anything. Is that the one booster keeps threatening that if they don't win, I just got to get Lane Kiffin to call me back and I can make a change in head coach. I just keep waiting for Lane Kiffin to call me back. Oh, it's so great. But Lane Kiffin throws this out there and he's gotten all kinds of hate for it. And he even said in his postgame press conference after their 81-3 win over Clemson, what are people going to do? Hate me more? Lane Kiffin is the villain we all deserve in college football. He's who we've been waiting for to step up and fill that void of who's going to be the college football villain, right? And he's that guy. And I don't mean a villain like, boy, who's a bad guy and your school is scandal-ridden. No. I mean, like, who's going to be that guy, the Oakland, that's going to be the old Oakland Raiders of college football, where blank you, I do whatever the hell I want to, and I'm a maverick, right? Lane Kiffin has seen that path, and he is absolutely comfortable on it because he knows I'm not going to be well-liked. That's just not his personality. It's never been his personality. He's never going to win a war of being liked. It's not going to happen. As you like to say, lean into being the villain. Lane Kiffin understands I'm going to be the villain. But as he has seen, is that's a really quick path to being such an in-demand and influential head coach in college football. He wanted these kids coming back from the NFL to LSU. Nobody else does. Guess what? It's about Lane Kiffin wanting these kids. Everybody else says, no, we can't have them coming back, right? It's him against the rest of college football. But are these kids going to play? Are they not? Are they going to get to play? We're going back to court. We're going to figure stuff out. All because Lane Kiffin is the one that says, I want these kids back. If he doesn't do that, we're not sitting here with this. Everything else is going on at a really low level of players who may want to return. Yeah, we don't know. We're going to figure it out in court. Lane Kiffin is pushing this. He has become the villain of college football that, and quite frankly, we've missed having a villain. And he's realized that, oh, that's a quicker way to relevancy. It's kind of like in Star Wars where Obi-Wan explains the Force to Luke and Luke says, oh, so the dark side is more powerful. He goes, no, it's only faster. It's more seductive. It's easier, right? It's harder to be good than it is to be bad, right? This is so Darth Vader's rise to power. It's easier. It's more seductive, right? Like being the villain and being on the, all of a sudden, yes, you will get all the relevance. You will get all the attention. You have enough people singing your praises while everybody else hates you, but you will cut above everybody else. You will cut through the clutter and be that guy. Tell me a head coach right now in college football who has a higher profile than Lane Kiffin. Nobody. How many kids are going, I want to go play for that guy, man. He loves his players. Yeah. What, true or not, how many people are watching going, I want to go play for Lane Kiffin at LSU. I want to go play for this guy, man. That looks like fun. This whole thing looks like it's fun. I want to get involved in that. 2 years ago, we were saying the same thing for Deion Sanders, right? You have your moment, your coaches having their moments going forward. Deion was the villain for a little while because he comes in talking really brash and telling kids they got to hit the portal right away and all. Okay, oh, I love Deion. I hate Deion. Well, 2 years later, guess what? Deion can't win, and suddenly, okay, Deion's kind of irrelevant, and we're waiting for Colorado to have a winning season. But now Lane Kiffin has stepped in. Win a much better situation where there's more money, there's more everything, LSU, and now he has stepped through, and he is the number one, most popular, most talked about, biggest Q rating of any head coach in college football. He has found his way to the path, and it's something that, okay, he is, you can agree or disagree with it, but you can't fault and you can't disagree with where he is right now in the pantheon of the sport.
1: The villain we need, the unifying force, right? The greatest thing is that you have that common enemy, and that's exactly where college football is with Lane Kiffin. What did you hear leading up to game time? It was also, well, with all of this distraction, with all of this, look at, there he is at hot yoga. There he is hanging out with McAfee. This team, blah, blah, blah, blah, blah. And then they went out and they absolutely whipped up on Clemson from pillar to post. I mean, there was nothing left when that was all said and done. You know, we had that clip from halftime. What's been making the rounds the last hour or two is also the halftime speech that he was giving along the way, where he basically said, hey, look at what we've done and look at the beatdown that we're administering. So it's the idea for Lane Kiffin is like you lean into it. He's a well-traveled guy, right? Young guy, but well-traveled, right? He's made enemies. He's had a lot of issues along the way. You go back to his time with the Raiders and every stop in between, that leaves a lot of things in his wake. But to go out and you have at least perception reality, this is where it gets into the fun part. How much is Lane for Lane versus Lane for the kids? Well, if the kids are going to benefit, it doesn't matter, right? If the reality is that you're going to go and you're going to play high profile, high flying, let's run up some points kind of offense and beat teams down, guess what? People are knocking on your door. NIL deals, more money comes flowing into the program. More money goes flowing into your pocket, and recruits are looking, going, I could go play with that.
0: Yeah, exactly. Now you got to keep winning, because look at what happened to Deion. Okay, Deion said, I want to go play. Warren Sapp wanted to coach. All these guys want to coach. I want to go play there. But they didn't win. And that's the thing about college
1: football.
0: Yeah, but
1: Lane Kiffin doesn't have a kid at quarterback.
0: Right, no, but that's...
1: And he didn't bring a hand-picked Heisman Trophy winning guy. Like, because that was a lot. Like, those two guys account for a lot of their success.
0: Sure, but Travis Hunter should be a really big deal. Oh, boy, this guy won the Heisman Trophy with, you know, with college. But if your program is not relevant, if you're not winning, if you're not someone that's going to help you get to the pros or give you attention over anybody else, eventually, and very quickly in college football, because it's more flavor of the minute than any other sport, it's, okay, I'm going to go someplace else. But now Lane Kiffin has that. Okay, now I want to go here in a school with a better football tradition, with more money to spend, more relevancy, a better TV contract, a better everything. He wins at LSU. All of a sudden, he might become the new Nick Saban. Right? Like, he might be the way Nick Saban ran Alabama for the better part of a decade, 15 years, and winning national championships. Like, that could wind up being Lane Kiffin. Like, he might step into that void already. Again, what other coach are we talking about in college football for anything? No one. You can't buy this kind of publicity. And not all publicity is good, but this publicity, it's Lane Kiffin every day, Lane Kiffin every day. What kid doesn't want to be a part of the everyday conversation, right? I mean, anybody would.
1: But that's it, right? You know, the coach that talks a big game, and if you can back it up, and again, you know, how it plays out in the playoffs year after year, you wait and see, but you're playing meaningful football. And that's, as we see with most of these teams, sustainability, right? The number of players that hop from school to school. I was joking about it the other night that I've got trading cards for guys that are playing this year in college football with three different schools. That's how quickly guys bounce from school to school, and they're still playing college football. Same thing with coaches. You don't get the long tenure, the long buildup like we did once upon a time, right? A lot of guys move from school to school, go take their turn in the NFL, and go that route. So to try to establish a beachhead and try to build a program and sustain a program, we'll see if Lane Kiffin has the staying power for that. But at least in the short term, we all win. We all win because he's a guy people are lining up to hate. And I don't know, Saturday was delicious theater, right? And maybe you all out there listening were on the other side. Maybe you were cheering against him, Jason. I was sitting there going, all right, keep piling it on.
0: Well, it doesn't matter. You're cheering for him or against him.
1: Yeah,
0: it doesn't matter.
1: Chaos. Yeah. But like with Dabo Swinney, he was reticent to embrace any of it and then finally realized, okay, this is going to get bad if I don't. But there's still that many steps behind. And then all he's doing is playing a violin and crying about that they don't have enough resources. Well, welcome to the New World Order.
0: Exit out by the Fresca, exit Swollen Dome, the Jason Smith Show with my best friend Mike Harmon live from the Fox Sports Radio Studios. Coming up next, we get back into the biggest college football controversy of the last 48 hours that actually does have a silver lining, even though everybody seems to be mad. What is it? We'll tell you next right here. Jason and Mike, Fox Sports Radio. Well, the wait is up. 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
3: 24-24, SMU and Florida State, just under 2 minutes left to go, but

0: Mustangs are driving, looking for the go-ahead score. Florida State down to just one timeout. So SMU, with some creative holding on to the football, might be able to take this all the way down to the end. Again, Steve DeSager will have more on this game coming up in a few minutes with What's Trending. So we're 2 days past it, and, you know, because it's a holiday, lots of things happening. We are still hot and heavy over Michigan's Hail Mary against Western Michigan, the second that got put back on the clock after the game had been over, after Michigan's first Hail Mary. And, you know, I kind of like everything that's been going on the last few days on social media. The big gif that's out there that's, hey, the big sign, welcome to Michigan. Be sure to set your clocks back 1 second. That's pretty interesting. I like that.
1: Pretty good.
0: I like that.
1: Sell.
0: You know, but I got the bad part and the good part of this, right? Okay. Because that's the story, right? The first thing is that this is really, this is what sucks about it, is that nobody's happy. There's no acceptable outcome that's going to placate anyone with this story. And normally, at least some people are happy. But I mean, unless you bet this game and bet the under or bet Western Michigan with the points, right?
1: No, I'd say those are wins.
0: Nobody is happy, yeah. Right? Because Western Michigan's not happy because they lost the game and they felt the game got taken away from them. And did they do a favor for Michigan putting a second back on the clock? Yeah, they did. So Western Michigan's not happy. Michigan's not happy. All right, they're not happy with winning the game. Yes, the fans that ran on the field, like, really, you're storming the field.
1: How great was that
0: to beat Western Michigan?
1: Dude, find your wins. In that moment, it was the greatest thing because they thought they were going to go home and need to drink themselves or find some video game or movie to go just distract themselves for the rest of the world. And instead, you have the euphoria of winning. So you're going to go home to a happier movie, a better video game, and a stronger drink.
0: 2 years ago, they won the national championship.
1: Hey,
0: now it's
1: hey. It's September 5th, 2026. On that day, they went 1-0.
0: The only thing I've ever seen Western Michigan beat Michigan at is ice skating, and I actually did see that happen.
1: Did you really?
0: I was in the arena, and I saw it happen. Right? Because I told you my cousin skates for Western Michigan,
1: yeah.
0: So we went to the figure skating championships in Vegas 2 years ago, and I'm like, oh, Michigan, they must be really good. And my aunt says, no, they're not. We should kill Michigan. I go, really? Oh, yeah. And sure enough, Michigan finished way low. I'm like, wow.
1: How about that?
0: No one goes to Michigan for figure skating. But like, look, Michigan's not happy because they won the game, but they played terribly, and they know they were given the gift of an extra second. You can sit back and say, I don't care. That second was legitimately on the clock, and we won the game. Well, how do you feel? I'm still pissed because we stink. Okay, so even Michigan fans aren't happy. My wife, like, her reaction after the Hail Mary, we're watching the game, and he catches. I go, whoa, did he catch it? And she goes, oh, just, we should have lost. We stink. Right? And I'm going, oh,
1: we
0: wow.
1: Stink.
0: That was such a Jets reaction that I would have to
1: give. Yeah, look what you did there, your
0: poor
1: wife.
0: Hey, there's a game-winning field goal. Jets win 17-14. We stink, right?
1: Look what you did to Pam.
0: Oh, no, I haven't. No, she's done that to herself over the past few years.
1: She did, and hang out, yeah.
0: I knew in the moment, I said, okay, no one on Michigan's going to be happy about this after. So now Michigan's not happy. The average college football fan, because everybody wants to back the feel-good story, the underdog, the big upset, all of this. No one's happy because, oh, here was another big team and that has a big heritage and big favor with the NCAA, and they had a favor done for them, so they're not happy. Nobody came out of this thing happy. No, there's not one group of people. You watch, my goodness, watching the interview after the game, I'm saying to myself, oh, my God, you can't even get any excitement here on the field from Whittingham. Like, he's just sitting there going, yeah, well, one for the record books. Like when he said one for the record books. One for the record books for sure. Are we done? Okay, I gave you the quote. One for the record books. Okay, great. Yeah. And he just, like, you could tell right there. And that's the thing that stinks, is that there's nobody is walking away from this happy. No one's walking away satisfied. No matter what the explanation was after, what, hey, technically there was a half a second left. So technically they it's not like Michigan got time that wasn't there. Mm-hmm. We'll get to why that was, you know, ridiculous in a bit. But like, it's not like anything absolutely illegal was done, and it was, but still.

0: still, it doesn't sit right with anybody. And here we are now, 48 hours later, and now we have to have discrepancies and wonder about the final seconds of games and what, you know, how those are adjudicated, and you know, are the big teams going to get more favors done for them at the end of the games? Is it going to be like the 72 Olympics where it doesn't matter if Russia keeps missing, we're going to keep giving them the ball? But nice job, famous yeah. game, you should go watch it. But that's the thing that stinks about it is that no one comes out of this happy. No one comes out of this first weekend of college football with a feel good feeling about the biggest story. Even Lane Kiffin, right? Like you cannot stand Lane Kiffin. We talked about him a few minutes ago, right? The big villain of college football. But man, you were watching LSU and their blowout win over Clemson, and you were saying, "Wow, what's Lane Kiffin saying at halftime?" Like it or hate it, you were still watching, seeing that go on. Like, that's a big story. Doesn't matter if Lane Kiffin's not liked. That's a big story. A lot of attention. People love talking about that. This was like, hey, this is not a great meal, but it's the only meal you have. I have to eat it? Yes. I don't want to eat it. Well, then you'll die because you need food to live. But I don't like it. It doesn't matter. It's all you're getting. Well, okay, then I guess I'm going to eat it. I'm not going to be happy about it, but I guess I'm going to eat it. Okay. Like, that's what this story was. And that's the part that makes me the saddest that upsets me the most about this is that there's nobody on this where I can say, yeah, these guys are all happy. Nobody.
1: You know who's happy? Us in the media. We win. We win. Everybody else, yeah, I don't care. You don't like the result. You don't like the way it played out. Whatever. For us, I mean, come on. We're snacking on it 48 hours plus later. Hey, what's left in the fridge? It's turning a little bit green. I don't know. There's still something on that bone. Let's go. Let's go. That's what we got because it. This is how you start a season. How great is that? It's chaos now all the way through as we look at this game for the rest of the year, unless Michigan just absolutely stinks. And they've got plenty of chances to show us that coming up in the future here. But for the short term, like, it's just a great talking point. And it also reminds us that there are, no matter what we think we know about how a game is adjudicated, we never looked behind door number two for a tenth of a second still being available to us.
0: Yeah.
1: Right? No, no, so no. Oh, so that's the other thing is we learned some stuff, yeah. Jason Smith.
0: Yeah. How many times is there going to be a play near the end of regulation, incomplete pass is thrown? Check that clock. If there's any time less than 1 second, you are putting time back on the clock. But I actually do have the silver lining for this, right?
1: Okay.
0: And this is the best part. This is the good part of this, is that it will end somewhat soon, right? This story, because number one, stories that burn this hot, this white hot, generally don't stay white hot forever, right? That's sure. A general thing. But this is a story that really is going to fade away somewhat quickly. Number one, you have the NFL starting in 2 days, the next weekend of college football. But overall, it's, you know, yes, the timing of it is one thing, but just think about this. Okay, what did this really affect in the college football season? Michigan beat Western Michigan. Western Michigan's not going to go to the playoff. They're not going to. They were expecting to lose this game. Mm-hmm. It would have been a big upset. Yes, does it suck for them? It does, but it doesn't change the season for Western Michigan. For Michigan, they're supposed to beat Western. If they're good and they win the rest of their games, okay, they're good, and they will prove that, well, okay, we went out and we beat Ohio State and we won the other big games. We beat Oklahoma this weekend. We're proving we're really good. If they lose, well, okay, we knew they weren't very good and they didn't look like they were very good and they won't be relevant in the college football playoff picture. So this is one of those cases where, okay, nobody gets hurt long term. If this was Michigan and Notre Dame, like say they opened up in Notre Dame, you're thinking national championship and they lose week one because of this and they lose one more game and get left out of the playoff because of this loss right here, then you're screaming bloody murder and then this affects the playoff and then you're saying, okay, no matter what, every year we let Notre Dame into the playoff because they're Notre Dame. I don't care if they have 4 or 5 wins. It doesn't matter, right? Like this is, you know, that's something that really affects the fabric of the game going forward. This is one of those, wow, this is a really bad, you know, it's a really bad outcome, a bad story. It happened this way. Everybody's talking about it. But in the end, the effect on the game is not really that great because Michigan will prove everybody wrong by winning the rest of their games and going to the playoff and we'll forget about this game as long as they're, you know, winning their big games, or they won't. And Western Michigan is Western Michigan, right? It's a big deal for them, but they're going to go on and have their max season like they normally do. So in the end,

0: This is something that will be around for a few days, but I can already tell you tomorrow, the next day, it's going to start going away because it's Western Michigan and Michigan. It's not Michigan Notre Dame. It's not Michigan Ohio State. It's not something that has long-lasting impact on the sport this year.
1: Yeah, the impact is just, you know, we saw behind the curtain. And there was the little man controlling the wizard, right? It's like, don't look behind. Pay no attention to the man behind the curtain. You don't need to look back there as the dog takes the curtain away. Spoiler alert if you haven't seen The Wizard of Oz. But
0: I like that how it sounded like a confused Zoom call when the Big Ten pub, you know, put out, hey, this is what the conversation is like, putting a second back on the clock. It sounded like, hello, are you there? Yeah, are you there? Priscilla, are you there? Yeah, I'm here. Are you there, Bob? Yeah, I'm there. Okay, we can start right here. Oh, wait a minute, Jerry's coming. Jerry, you there? Yeah. What'd you think, Jerry? Yeah, I saw it a second. Okay. It sounded like one of the weird meetings you would have on Zoom. Is everybody here? Can we start? Okay, awesome.
1: This guy, hey, I can see you, but you forgot to put on your microphone. Or I can hear you, but you got to turn on your camera. Make sure you've cleaned up whatever's going on in the room. All of those kind of things. But you're absolutely right. I mean, that's the thing, right? We get there'll have to be more transparency in terms of this, right? The super secret clock. But as for the mechanics of the game, like, we're going to find out pretty fast if Michigan is any good. Certainly week one, succeed and proceed. And Underwood is under fire. And certainly Whittingham's looking around going, what did I get myself into? Because even with a win, as disputed as in, is still a W. He's wearing it today.
0: Mm. Exit out by the Fresca, exit Swollen Dome, the Jason Smith Show with my best friend, Mike Harmon. Time now to find out what's trending in the wide world of sports from Special Delivery, Steve DeSager. And I got to be honest, I don't think I've ever seen a football game end quite the way SMU Florida State did. With SMU leading 27-24, Florida State had one last chance at a Hail Mary.
2: And needed to go 75 yards.
0: Yeah, and instead the quarterback takes the snap and just runs down the middle of the field. And then... easy.
2: The field. What is going on?
3: Okay. Yeah.
0: Right. However, as Steve will tell you, that final play did not end well for Florida State.
2: Yeah, 19th-ranked SMU tried their darndest to lose this game, but dang it, they won. 27-24 at Florida State. That is now a final. SMU's offense, 585 yards, but they had four turnovers. Two fumbles lost, two interceptions thrown by Kevin Jennings, who did have three touchdown passes as well. Jennings, 26 of 36, 430 yards. Top 20 SMU gets its opening win at FSU. There was a power outage delay at the start. That's why we went so long here. Kickoff wasn't until 9:15 Eastern time. The New York Giants cut wide receiver Darius Slayton. The Colts say wide receiver Alec Pierce is on track to play their opener after offseason ankle surgery. Cowboys guard Tyler Smith will have thumb surgery and miss 4 to 6 weeks. The Atlanta Falcons officially named quarterback Tua Tagovailoa as their week one starter. Cooper Rush will be the backup. Michael Penix will be inactive week one. Patriots running back Travion Henderson missed practice again today with his ankle injury. New England plays the season opener at Seattle Wednesday. He did travel with the team, though, reportedly. The Cardinals say they feel good about running back Jeremiah Love, their rookie playing in Sunday's opener a month after the high ankle sprain. Bears running backs DeAndre Swift and Kyle Manungai were back at practice, and Bengals wide receivers Jamar Chase and T. Higgins returned to practice. Titans linebacker Cedric Gray is in concussion protocol after a UTV accident. Carolina running back Jonathan Brooks missed a third straight practice with soreness. Coco Gauff won fourth round match at the U.S. Open tonight in New York. Naomi Osaka, though, was eliminated by number two Elena Rybakina, who could be number one shortly. Number 8 seed Iga Swiatek lost. Women's hoops at the World Cup. Team USA beat winless Czechia 105-64. The Czechs from three-point range 3-for-30. The Yankees activated Aaron Judge off the 60-day IL. The Idle Yanks second in the AL East, four games behind Tampa Bay. By the way, Idle Houston in the AL West, two-game lead over the Rangers. And then in the AL Central, we have those Chicago White Sox, who did not play tonight but now have a three-game lead over the Guardians. Cleveland was beaten 6-4 at Baltimore. Mets won today at Miami on the holiday 9-4, but Philadelphia beat Atlanta 1-0. Kyle Schwarber, his 43rd homer, it came in the bottom of the eighth. Jesus Luzardo 14-5, a complete game victory with 12 strikeouts. Phillies now just four games behind the first-place Braves in the NL East. Detroit and Milwaukee with home wins. Boston as well. The Red Sox have won five in a row. It was Arizona in 10 innings, winning at Kansas City 5-4. That game was scoreless after nine. The loss to veteran Craig Kimbrell. So, yes, they're still sweating him, no matter what the uniform. San Diego.
0: Wow, he's still in the league. Great, you go, Craig Kimbrell. You go.
2: He didn't just lose. He gave up five in the 10th. And then they score four in the bottom of the 10th, and KC falls just short. Just
0: not going to lose.
2: San Diego 3-2 over Washington. Mason Miller is 34 save. Nationals have lost five straight. Giants won in 11 innings, 5-4 over St. Louis. Dodgers won their fifth straight, 6-3 against Cincinnati. The Reds had their star pitcher on the mound, 15-3, Chase Burns. But he's on an innings limit, so he only went three scoreless innings, five strikeouts, just 44 pitches. And the Dodgers eventually win. Teoscar Hernandez, a three-run homer. And in the late ball game in West Sacramento, it's now Toronto tied with the A's, 5-5 in the top of the ninth. Solo homer in the ninth has evened things up. Wow, back to you.
0: Thank you, Steve. Jason Smith, Mike Harmon, live from the Fox Sports Radio Studios. Coming up next, you're not going to believe all the nuttiness that goes along with the story of the night in football. That's next. Jason and Mike, Fox Sports Radio.
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0: game of the night, college football, Labor Day night special. Number 19, SMU, Rhett Lashley. Good name. Comes away with a win over Florida State, 27-24. They kick the game winner with about 25 seconds left to go. The game just ending. Why? Because there was a power delay of an hour and 40 minutes. According to some reports, somebody hit a stanchion or some sort of reservoir somewhere in the stadium, and the power went out. There's been no official drawing of conclusion saying that that's what it was, but there's a lot of people saying, yeah, how it couldn't be. But they lost power for an hour and 40 minutes. If you watch this game, you saw that there weren't the normal amount of lights normally at a game.
1: Yeah.
0: And this game was played under a lot of limitations, including not all the stadium lights were operating, no coach-to-player communication, no iPads on the sideline, no public address announcer, no scoreboard, no public game clock. On-field officials were keeping track of the time, and some replays, but not all, were being shown at the Jumbotron. So basically, this is like when you go see a game at the Rose Bowl. Oh, too soon.
1: Wow. Too soon. Look at you.
2: It's too soon, bro.
1: Hey, they just hosted Guns N' Roses and Ice Cube on Saturday night.
0: Yeah, no. And from what I gather, the replay system or the Jumbotrons they had for Guns N' Roses on Saturday was much better than what you get going to a game.
1: Yeah, a couple extra screens added for the experience.
0: Oh boy, and you know it's fun to see that this is how they went back to play a game where without having all of these late breaking and latter day advantages like iPads and the coach to player communication. It's become so popular the last, 10, 15 years that we still had a game that still looked good. It didn't look out of place. It didn't look like

0: Like, oh, there was all kinds of penalties because you couldn't get a play in and this couldn't happen. Like, there's a little bit of roughness you would expect, but it's also the first full week of college football, so you get that that's going to happen. But outside of that, I mean, I know, you know, we're doing the show, doing the game at the same time. Like, watch them going, okay, I didn't really notice a lot of a difference in this game from other college football games. I'm sure the coaches will say, oh, you know, it was impossible. We couldn't do X, Y, and Z. It was tough, but overall, it seemed like a very normal game. It didn't seem like anything where I said, oh, wow, man, they really went back in time for this, and this is terrible. We can't play games like this ever again. No, it actually seemed pretty okay.
1: Yeah, I'd be curious, you know, from the perspective of the crew up in the booth. I know, you know, as you and I get ready for another NFL season, we're blessed when DeSager's with us on the show and he works with the squad for the Chargers. I'm sure the job that they all had to do might have been affected a little bit and made their jobs a little more difficult in terms of dissemination of some of that stuff that might be transmitted normally, you know, digitally back and forth, sideline up to the booth and whatever. But and benefits of whatever extra bonus replays and whatever you got going on there. But it's just that, I don't know, for you and I, other than it's starting to get look really dark in the fourth quarter.
0: Yeah,
1: whatever they rigged together to get them through the game. It's like, I think it's coming loose. I think it's finished the running clock. Let's go.
0: The shadows
1: started to get a little bigger. You know, the shadows the players were casting as they were running down the field made for an interesting visual for me. I don't know.
0: Made me realize how much I missed the 90s.
1: Again,
0: this is very much what a college football game was like in the 90s with all with most of the current technology, but not the latter day stuff that's just, you know, the last few years. And I was like, okay, I kind of miss the 90s. I kind of do. Like, I feel like that was our last great decade, right? Like, miss the 90s.
1: The fashions, the music.
0: Oh, yeah, 100%. Oh, the fashion especially. Like the MC Hammer pants that I used to get to wear all the time. Like, I miss those, yeah.
1: Well, you can bring them back. I mean, I've got a pair of Zubaz pants for the Bears season on order.
0: I just go with the oversized sweat, you know, the baggy, the oversized sweats now that are oversized.
1: Yeah, but you can get the stylish ones that make you look like Hammer.
0: Yeah, no.
1: You can add a couple of tassels if you feel like
0: it.
1: I mean, come on.
0: Yeah, okay. I do miss that a little bit. I miss it. You know, the bright colors of the 90s, everybody be able to pull off. Yeah,
1: a little bit of neon. Yeah,
0: Telling you, man, the 90s was great, man. I mean, really, not a lot of difference overall. I mean, the takeaway, not a lot of difference in college football from games in 2026 going back to the 90s. Still same kinds of offense that are run. There's still the air raid kinds of offense. There's still the spread offenses. It just is not that different. And in talking about 30 years, where you'd expect there to be all kinds of crazy change. Now, there is change with how we have the champions and NIL and all that, but the game on the field is very similar to what it was 30 years ago.
1: Yeah, just the curiosity, though, like, you know, how much the teams, when they have their breakdown in the post, you know, how much it changed for them that they didn't have the communication because they're used to it, right? We had the report. SMU hadn't practiced without the communication in 2 years. Well, they were -4 in the turnover bet. So how much of that impacted, you know, their ability to communicate plays and get to the spots and everything else?
0: What would have happened if you could have communicated with me? I would have said, it would have been all right. Exit out by DeFresca. Exit Swollen Dome. Jason Smith, Mike Harmon live from the Fox Sports Radio studios. Coming up next, we get back into what could best be described as a developing controversy. Jason and Mike, Fox Sports Radio.
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21: A college football win for SMU. Quick baseball update. Everything's final. The A's have just scored a run in the bottom of the ninth to beat Toronto 6-5. Dodgers won their fifth straight. Boston won their fifth straight. And Philadelphia shut out Atlanta 1-0. Kyle Schwarber, his 43rd homer. There was a college football game tonight. Wasn't looking promising initially at Florida State. There was a power outage delay at the start. Eventually, with kickoff at 9:15 Eastern time, they played the full game, and SMU won it 27-24 at Florida State on a short

0: field goal in the final minute. The Mustangs with 585 yards, but four turnovers as well. In women's basketball, Team USA at the World Cup beat winless Czechia 105-64. At the U.S. Open in New York, Coco Gauff won her fourth rounder tonight. Naomi Osaka was eliminated by number two Elena Rybakina. Dallas Cowboys guard Tyler Smith will have thumb surgery and miss 4 to 6 weeks. I'm Steve DeSager.
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3: Pours up, baby. There you go. I'm telling, when you say that, it's very coach-esque. Like, that's a pretty good, I don't know if it's you're doing that legitimately, but that's a good coach beard.
6: Well, legitimately, illegitimately, if it hits the ear just so right, we all win.
3: Hey there, baby. Hey, baby.
6: Let's go. Baby. Come on now.
3: So outside of college football, right? We got more on the biggest story going on the last couple of days with Michigan and the Hail Mary coming up in a few minutes, right? We got stuff on Bill Belichick. A developing story for something to start paying attention to now that we're moving on to the elimination phase at the Worlds for Team USA. Now, today, Team USA, after yesterday, the big scare they had against Italy, they pull out a 3-point win. Nobody really plays very well, right? Carol Lawson basically threw everybody under the bus after. She threw every single, if we're not playing well because we're not together, because we're not shooting well, we're not doing this, we're not doing this, we're not doing this, we're not doing this, we're not doing that. Okay. They came back out today against Czechia and won in blowout fashion. It was never in doubt. This is a game that the USA rolled on from the beginning, and now they are on to the quarterfinals, right? 105-64 is your final. Again, nothing crazy to write home about. USA was up 29-15 after the first quarter. This was over very early. Caitlin Clark, 9 points, 7 assists. Paige Beckers had 10. Angel Reese had 13 points and 6 rebounds, right? Brianna Stewart had 19. This was a game where, okay, it's a feel-good, get-well game for the United States. But was it really a get-well game for the United States? Because you're seeing something starting to gain some attention over the course of the past couple of hours. And I'll tell you what, it feels like stuff like this has been just under the surface of Team USA at the Worlds since this tournament started. There's a time with about 3.5 to go in the fourth quarter. United States is up big. They're winning 96-58, right? And Caitlin Clark hits a three to make it 99-58. Okay, not that big a deal. Okay, she's shooting a three while up 40. Okay.
6: Well, you know.
3: But she makes the three, and the cameras cut to the bench where Jackie Young is on the bench, and she's got her hands up, and she's clapping. And next to her is Kalia Copper. And she's clapping after Caitlin Clark hits the three, and you can see her say to Copper, you better clap, because Copper's not clapping. And after she says that, she moves her hands from under her jersey. She starts to clap. This is a thing, right? This is a thing because when something like this comes up, you know this has been talked about. And this goes further than just, does everybody hate Caitlin Clark? Are her teammates freezing her out? Look, here's a possession where no one passed to her and she was open, all this. Okay, I think this goes bigger than Caitlin Clark and how much her teammates don't like her, or if they don't like her, or if the team doesn't like her, all the stuff we've heard over the course of the past couple of years in the WNBA. I think this goes, it's as simple as the veterans versus the youngsters. The ones who have come in the last couple of years and made the WNBA must-see TV, right? Because no matter how you want to cut it up, I get it. I feel bad for any player that, hey, I played 15 years in the W, I didn't make any money, and now here come these players, and they're in for a half a second, and look at the money they're making. Okay, I get it, but that's sports. Like, that's how it goes everywhere, right? You sound like an old, bitter MLB star from the 80s. I made $3 million for my entire career, and I left with 3,500 hits and 600 home runs. Okay, that's how it goes. But you can tell that it's deeper than just Caitlin, because think about a couple of things leading into this tournament, right? We made a big deal, Caitlin Clark not starting. Well, you know what? Paige Beckers isn't starting. Angel Reese isn't starting. And what's happening? All the young players are playing together. The five oldest players on the team, the five who have been around the most, the vets, they're all starting, right? So now I'm sitting here going, ooh, I think now I understand going into this, maybe Kara Lawson, maybe Team USA is dealing with other stuff, and they're just trying to keep this team together as long as it takes to win a medal and move on, because we're never going to get them to like each other. Why are all, really, you're telling me the best thing is for this is your starting lineup that's out there every game that you have to pull out, that can only play 15 minutes because they're only plus three or plus four in a game, right? Breonna Stewart's still a terrific player, but you look at, you know, Jackie Young starting over Caitlin Clark. I mean, what's happening here? But you are seeing all the young players check into the game at the same time, right? After the first few minutes, what happens? As one, Caitlin Clark checks in with Paige Beckers, Angel Reese, Aaliyah Boston comes in right after, and the young players all play together. Why is this? Right? No other sport do you see, well, we only play the older players together and the younger players together. Are you really putting together the best team? Or are you putting together a team because people can't get over biases and not liking one another? Right now, suddenly, like, why is this going this way? Why are all the vets playing together and everybody comes in as one, right? Why isn't Caitlin Clark the first person off the bench? Whatever it is. Like, why is that not happening? And then you see something like this where Jack Young says, you better clap, and Copper not clapping. Whoa, whoa, whoa. Why is this a thing where a teammate has to remind another teammate about clapping? This doesn't happen unless you know behind the scenes this was talked about, and supporting the team and supporting all the players was something that everybody had to address, right? So you know things aren't sunshine, lollipops, and rainbows, because you wouldn't have to have a player reminding somebody else to clap when Caitlin Clark makes a three, right? The fact is, you better clap means that they're going to go back and look and see who's not clapping. And if you're not clapping, you're not going to play. You better clap. So here's Jackie Young telling a teammate, you better clap. I don't want to see you get benched or something happen to you. So you know this is a conversation. This is a snippet from a 30-point blowout game, but it says so much into what this team is probably dealing with off the court. Yeah, you show me these videos where it looks like they like each other. Yeah, I see Caitlin Clark and Paige Beckers and Angel Reese having fun together, right? I don't see Caitlin Clark and Breonna Stewart palling around. I don't see Caitlin Clark and Jackie Young having fun. You see this team. Hey, there's fun moments here that they're putting out on social media. But it's like there's cliques on this team, and you have the vets that are together and the young players are together. I wonder how much they all get along. I wonder if they can't stand each other, because there's no way this you better clap comes up unless there wasn't an issue with supporting your teammates that they didn't feel the coaching staff felt they needed to address, because that's a huge window into what's going on with Team USA.
6: Yeah, I think when you get down to it, right, we've had this multiple times, right, the line changes where you've got the shift in the power of a squad. Look at what we just watched with the United States women's national team. It got awkward at times towards the end of the run of all of those greats, how many minutes they were going to play coming off the bench. Were they happy about that? A lot of grousing and some statements every once in a while, if you wanted to read through, of folks that were not happy with the way things were shifting to younger players. We've seen it with Team USA basketball. I mean, it's been plenty of opportunities for this. I think this becomes the talking point coming out of all the stuff that's going on in the WNBA, going, all right, at least for a couple of weeks, we'll get by all this, right? So, you know, if you're on the bench, cheer. If you're I don't pay attention to what men or women or anybody are doing on the bench, unless it's college or, I guess, you know, below, right? If your teammates aren't into it at those levels, I get a little bit you know, a little sad, right? You're not supporting your teammates at that point. In the pros, I don't worry about their reactions too much, because a lot of times, you know, they're talking to each other. I mean, we've seen guys on their phones. We've seen guys talking to folks in the first row behind them. All right. I mean, we've had plenty of that, but I don't put a lot of stock most of the time. But when you go to this stage where it is supposed to be, you know, a united front, as, you know, representing the country and all that, I suppose there was some talking to of, hey, let's show that we're together here, and, you know, support each other, whatever. I can't say that the younger ones have been, you know, shouting and doing the full scream and towel waves on the bench. I don't know. I don't know that we've gotten the Zapruder film to go the other way. But to your point, yeah, I mean, it's there's always that uncomfortable piece to it all when there's that transition, and how the team is being deployed on the court. Certainly kind of head scratching that you would have, not that you had a lot of practices together, that you might have found some balance between old and new to see how you could play together. But everybody wants their touches. Everybody wants their score sheet and whatever. So certainly that rivalry and competition is going to remain.
3: Yeah, you know, I just wonder that how much of this is, instead of we're excited to go to the FIBAs and win World Cup, how much of this is just, I just want it to be over and us be the winners. Right, like that's kind of, I feel that way sometimes, that winning is a relief, and it's a whole situation that didn't start with excitement. Like, just think about going into this, right? This should be a celebration of women's basketball. And what do we find out? Well, Asia Wilson's not coming. Wait a minute. What? Yep, not coming. She's dinged up. She doesn't want to go. And you see all these rumors. Oh, she doesn't want to come because she's jealous of Caitlin. She wants to see the team win without her. All this different stuff. But anyway, it starts with the best player saying, I'm not going. Okay. And then we get there, and there's questions about who's starting and who is not, and you're wondering about getting along, and all this stuff is still posted. And you just can't get past the fact that these rivalries in the W, they're going to continue on here when you get on the world stage. And the thing is like, you look at the dream team, and when the men go, it's like, you know, they can't stand each other. You know, they can't.
6: But right. No, exactly. Okay. Hey, I want my shots. I want my ISO gold medal for me. Yeah.
3: Right. Like, I want to win. I don't want to be on this team that settles for a silver medal. I don't want to be on that team. I don't want to be on the Allen Iverson, Lamar Odom team that couldn't win the gold medal. And so you put your differences aside, and you win. It becomes a better, hey, this is a great experience. We won. We end up going through. But this seems like they can't even do that. Like, the two people I see that can do this are Angel Reese and Caitlin Clark. You know they hate each other. They could say, we're cool, we're cool, we're cool. You know they hate each other. They can't. But do I see them playing well together? 100%. Do they see them looking out for each other on the court and playing? Of course I see that. I that happens, and I'm like, okay, if they can do it, why can't everybody else do it, right? But it just feels like I'm looking for the good vibes and the good outcome and the celebration of the sport and being able to say, hey, this is the best. We're sending the best of what we have over to go win a medal. It's going to be a 2-week commercial for the WNBA, and I don't get that. I get it's the same kinds of stories where Caitlin Clark's getting frozen out. You look at some of the cherry pick stuff and go, wow, how did no one see her open on that? How did you turn the ball over rather than pass to Caitlin Clark? Okay, how do you have to remind your teammate to clap? Like, why is that even a thing? Yet this is what this story is right now. And I don't want to just, we just want to win. At this point, they're like, we just want to win and have it be over with, right? We just want to win, have it be over. The excitement level of it, what we expected to go through with this is now, that's not happening anymore.
6: Well, you also get to the point where you're tired of changing up how your season's going. Right, here's a break. Okay, play another couple weeks. Here's another break. You're tired. You're done with it. You just want to finish the season and work into a straight line instead of, all right, now we're practicing with another squad. Now we're, you know, having to get along for a couple of weeks, relinquish some of our normal playmaking or responsibilities or leadership roles and be part of this collective when you're used to running your squad a certain way. Like, I could see it where it's frustrating as hell. Like, you're just starting to get momentum for the final stretch of the WNBA season. It's like, no, hold on. We're going to have another break here. So I could see that. And for the Clark and Reese thing, the more it goes on and the longer we give oxygen, I'm more convinced that it's now WWE kayfabe. They don't have to love each other, but everybody realizes it's good for business.
3: Yeah. No, but look, and the thing, look, you see this and go, okay, they put their stuff aside when they're playing, right? Yeah. All I needed to see was before they were checking into the game, the very first game coming in, Caitlin Clark was ready to go on the court, and it would have been a tee, and Angel Reese has got to wait for the buzzer. Okay, she comes back, and they go out. Like, I knew then everything's cool. Because if it wasn't, she would have easily let her go on the court and get a technical. There you go. Go embarrass yourself. Look at that. You couldn't wait to get on the court, get a tee. Like, I knew then, and they're smart. They get it. When they have to play together, and I've seen on the All-Star team, you know, when they beat the All-Stars, like, okay, I get it. They play together. They put stuff behind because they want to win, right? I know that about the both of them. They both want to win. And when you want to win, you can do this. And when I see a lot of stuff in the WNBA, I feel like that should always be the push. Hey, I want to win so I can put it all away. But when you get to a point where you say, I want to win, but I only want to win like this, that's where the W gets into their problems. That's where it's, I want to win, but I don't want Caitlin Clark to have credit. I want to win, but I don't want the younger players to have credit for it, right? I want to win, but you get into that and suddenly, okay, I know you don't really want to win. That winning is, you only want to win a certain way. And when you get to when it's United States against everybody else, you just got to find a way to get that W.
6: I would say that was the one quote that I remember from Lawson, you know, and we've certainly had questions in terms of these rotations or whatever, but she did come out before things really got going with this tournament of knowing that the young players are all about teamwork and winning. So she has at least given them a little bit of a bucket of flowers in that regard, but we'll see how this goes, right? Because yesterday's game, not pretty, not exactly what they had in mind. Had to sweat it out. Clark on the bench and 0-for-6 and all of that stuff. Big bounce back today and a resounding win, but ebb and flow as we go through this tournament.
3: Exit out by the Fresca, exit Swollen Dome, the Jason Smith Show with my best friend Mike Harmon. Coming up next, a double shot of huge college football stories coming your way. Jason and Mike, Fox.
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4: 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You might even have a little

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1: Well-dressed hobo.
0: So 48 hours later, the Hail Mary stands. Michigan is still the winners over Western Michigan. And now we move on to what's next. Well, we're going to get a greater understanding of what the final second of a college football game is going to be. Mike Harmon, if there is 0.1 seconds left, you are giving us one more play, whether you feel we deserve it or not. I feel like every game now, the clock's going to hit zero, but it will go back to 1 second just to have one final play, unless it's a kneel down.
2: Just on principle. Like, yeah. Everybody, it's an and one.
0: Yeah.
2: You don't even have to make it. And one. What do you mean? It's like, there's got to be a point something. Like, but do we legitimately have a change in the clock now? Because, like, we had the big statement by the Big Ten late on Saturday night. You know, I was doing the overnight and, you know, read that aloud with, you know, the best oration. Like, I was in the public square saying in 85 minutes before the game, we sync all these things up and they make sure they're tried and true. Nobody said anything about a secret clock that has a tenth of a second on it.
0: It's a secret clock. Shh. Don't tell anyone.
2: Not a secret anymore.
0: We have a secret. Shh. We have a secret clock here. Shh. Don't tell. This is really the one that you should pay attention to.
2: That's like, remember the episode of The Simpsons when he gets into the stonecutters?
0: It's like, sure.
2: Don't call 911. This is the real number. And they show him it's 912, and he goes, oh. Like, that's exactly what this was.
0: Yeah. They've come a long way from Lost Baby Hotline, please hold. Baby, come back. No, they've come a long way from that. But, like, what's lost in it is a couple of things, because what the storyline was going to be up until this final Hail Mary, right? Like, look, that's the best part, is that this story is going to go away pretty fast. It's going to burn hot, but I can already

already tell the next couple of days as we get into the NFL, into week two of college football, it's going to regress and it's going to ebb out simply because this game doesn't have a big impact on the season as a whole, right? Western Michigan's not going to be in the playoff. It would have been great for them. Michigan, if they win the rest of their games to go to the playoff, oh, we could say, well, had they lost that game, they might. But if they're going on and beating Ohio State and beating Oklahoma, okay, no one's going to care. And if they lose, it's not going to matter anyway. So this game had very little impact on the season as a whole, right? So this game's going to get to go away. But the thing is, and look, I know there was a lot of attention spent on Clemson this weekend and how bad they are losing to LSU, and is this the end for Dabo Swinney? And look, it's felt like it's nearing the end for Dabo. I want to try to do it my way and do it in the most altruistic way you can do things in college football, which is not at all, but I want to do it better than Lane Kiffin. Yeah, okay, it looks like he's been dragged into this era of college football in which he is ill-prepared to compete, right? We see this is why we saw a lot of coaches resigning the last few years. Hey, this new era with the NIL and the players and the emphasis on recruiting, it's not for me, so I'm getting out, right? It's for the younger coaches that can recruit and have the energy to do this and for the energy for the new era of college football. Dabo Swinney is someone who made it big in the old era. I wouldn't be surprised if he retires the end of the year, but he's owed a lot of money by Clemson. They'll figure out a buyout for him to retire. It's ending for him. But, wow, they may look like a national title contender compared to Michigan, because Michigan looked awful for four quarters against Western Michigan. This is your home opener with a new head coach. I get there's a lot of new moving parts. You should still have won this game if you were any good by at least a couple of touchdowns. And we can say, oh, Michigan, oh, this game was only 27-10 or it was 21-3. And, you know, okay, maybe Whittingham has some things to worry about. They were beaten up and down the field by a MAC team. Okay, again, I say outside of the state of Michigan and Michigan alums across the country, I'm the only one that watched the entire game, right? I've watched every Michigan game for the past 35 years. Michigan looked terrible. Their defense was okay. Did they ask them to do a lot? Yeah, but by and large, you can't let Western Michigan go on a 10-minute drive to take 10 minutes off the clock into a field goal in the second half. That's embarrassing. Offensively, Michigan, woo, do they have problems. I don't know that on either side of the ball, Michigan has the playmakers that's necessary. This may be an all-time bad, like this could be like a 5-7 kind of year for Michigan. Like that's the kind of year this could be, because they get thrust into all this controversy at the end of the season. They wind up with a head coach that in a million years, they wouldn't hire a guy who was thinking about retiring, who just did 20 years at Utah. Yet you're the future of Michigan. Like it's so odd to see Kyle Whittingham running the team and on the sideline. Cause you go, he's not a Michigan man. He's not somebody that should be taking this job. You have a guy that did it great at another school for so long. And this is the guy coaching Michigan. It just looked odd. And the team didn't look like they were that talented. I mean, they didn't outside of look. You have a tight end that looks like he could be a next great tight end in the Colston Loveland mold. Caught the Hail Mary, awesome. But overall, you got problems. You got problems defensively. You have huge problems at quarterback because Bryce Underwood is not good. He's the same guy he was last year. And I love everybody that after the first drive of the game, oh, he's a different guy than a year ago. Look how good Bryce Underwood is. Oh, he wasn't making throws like this. Look at his footwork. His footwork is fantastic. Then you watch the rest of the game, and what are the analysts saying? Well, his footwork is really bad in this dump-off. Boy, his footwork's not great in this throw. Like, just the fact that in the end of the first half, when Michigan has the football and he's struggling, right? Because Michigan scored a touchdown the first time they had the ball, didn't do anything. They have the ball with 15 seconds left at their own 20-yard line, and they start throwing the football, and they throw a short pass. And you go, why the hell are you throwing a short pass here? They're trying to get Bryce Underwood some sort of good feeling and good vibes going into halftime because there were none. This is where Western Michigan will give you any completion you want of 10 or 15 yards because there's 15 seconds left. They'll give you anything you want for 20. And still he threw a pick. And still he decided, I see the receiver and I'm locking him and I threw a pick that allowed them to kick a field goal before halftime. Like that's the biggest red flag you could possibly see for Bryce Underwood was like,
He can throw anywhere for the easiest 10 to 15 yard completion in the world, and he throws a pick. That's 100% on him. He's the same guy. He's not good. There's going to be a change at quarterback. If he starts out bad against Oklahoma, they will decide, you know what, we're punting on

0: this game. We're building for the rest of the season. You'll see Tommy Carr, Lloyd Carr's grandson, come in, and then it's going to be him the rest of the way or somebody else, but he is not the guy. Again, when you have a whole season, then a new offseason, and this is the first game you have against Western Michigan, like, okay, he's a guy that looks the part, but doesn't look like he can get it done, and he's got a real short amount of time to make it look good, or he's going to lose his job, and then we're going to say, wow, Michigan's where they were right after J.J. McCarthy left for the NFL. How do they not have another quarterback ready? We get that you thought you had one in Bryce Underwood, but wow, he stinks. How good is Tommy Carr? How good are these other guys? Like, okay, we're going to find it out really soon, but the bottom line is all that, like, maybe the quarterback makes it look better, but Michigan could be a really bad season for Michigan. And I know that we're thinking, oh, they could get this weekend and they'll get it right. They could lose this weekend by 4 touchdowns against Oklahoma. That's how this weekend could go. Doesn't automatically have to get better because Michigan has been great the last few years. This doesn't have to happen, and Oklahoma could just roll right over them.
1: Oklahoma 5.5 point favorites, 43.5 your total as we come in. Underwood had 95 passing yards until the final 2 completions to Buchanan on that game-winning drive. That's it. A 28-yarder and then a 47-yarder that padded his stats up to 170. Mm-hmm. 12 of 22, 170 on the day. And you start getting into excuse-making and looking around going, was it all a look-ahead because they were a 4-touchdown favorite? Right? Was it too much thinking about and time spent on what they're going to try to do with Oklahoma, one of the other powerhouses coming into this year? That maybe there's a little bit of that, but on a grand scale, it's like you're supposed to be that much better. Again, what was it? 29.5, I think, was the point spread to get its get the specificity to it. Succeed and proceed to a point. But when your coach gets to the podium and he's not given a ringing endorsement to his starting quarterback after week one, you know things could potentially get off the rails real fast. And this Oklahoma team could blow the doors off them. The fact that it's within a touchdown is shocking to me.
0: Yeah. When you hear he's our quarterback this week, whoa. Okay, now when you say something like that, you know you're just waiting to turn the page. Like you are waiting to turn the page on Bryce Underwood, and he's got maybe – What do you think he has? The first quarter against Oklahoma? If he doesn't move the football, he's going to be benched. Like that's going to be it. This is $11 million Michigan spent on a quarterback. You're going, wow, that's really sinking us right now, man. Like that's
1: we'll see what their defense is able to do because you know on the other side you've certainly got some high touted players there for Oklahoma, but. Yeah, I mean, by halftime, we really could be – he could be going into the tunnel having to do the halftime interview shell-shocked because he's getting blown out and looking around going, Hal!
0: Exit out by the Fresca. Exit Swollen Dome, the Jason Smith Show with my best friend, Mike Harmon. Time now to find out what's trending in the wide world of sports with someone who's been called the Bryce Underwood of Fox Sports Radio. Because by the middle of the day Saturday, he'll be watching the games too. It's Steve DeSager.
2: I thought it was because I can throw a screen pass straight into the ground as well.
0: but you have better footwork, Steve. I know that.
2: That's right. It's all a show. Yeah. And then you have to actually complete a pass.
0: Sure.
2: As for the NFL breaking news, the Patriots and cornerback Christian Gonzalez have agreed on a 4-year deal worth over $100 million guaranteed. Patriots running back Travion Henderson missed practice again due to his ankle injury. Reportedly, he did travel with the team as New England plays the season opener Wednesday at Seattle. The Giants cut wide receiver Darius Slayton. Cowboys guard Tyler Smith will have thumb surgery and miss 4 to 6 weeks. The Atlanta Falcons officially named Tua Tagovailoa as their week one starting quarterback with Cooper Rush as his backup that day. Titans linebacker Cedric Gray is in concussion protocol after a UTV accident. There was a college football game tonight on the holiday at Florida State. Now there was a power outage delay at the start at about 7:30 p.m. Eastern. Kickoff came at 9:15 p.m. Eastern time. And SMU, ranked 19th, despite 4 turnovers, won the game 27-24 on a short field goal in the final minute. Mustangs with 585 yards of offense. Seminoles on third down conversions went 2 for 14. In women's basketball, Team USA beat winless Czechia 105-64. It'll play a World Cup quarterfinal on Thursday. Today, Breonna Stewart, in 17 minutes, had 19 points, 7 rebounds, 6 assists. Caitlin Clark from three-point range, 1 of 6, 9 points. Angel Reese on free throws, just 5 of 11, 13 points. The U.S. course had just barely won on Sunday, 55-52 against Italy. That would have been a huge upset in Berlin. As it stands, it is the fewest points for a U.S. team in a World Cup game since 1967. Today, Belgium defeated Australia 80-68. France is ranked number 2 in the world, Australia number 3. WNBA is on break for this FIBA World Cup in Germany. Coco Gauff in New York.
0: Did you say for this feeble World Cup? Is that what you said? A feeble World Cup?
2: It was looking like that yesterday. Without the late 7-0 run, that would have been an L. For a team that, after today, has now won 33 straight games in that tournament over the past 20 years, including 4 straight gold medals. In fact, in this long streak, until yesterday, only one single-digit win in the entire streak there. In New York, Coco Gauff won a fourth-round match at the U.S. Open. Naomi Osaka was eliminated in baseball's late game. The A's, with a run bottom in the ninth, beat Toronto 6-5. Dodgers won their fifth straight. Boston won a fifth straight. Philadelphia shut out Atlanta 1-0. Kyle Schwarber is 43rd homer. Arizona still a half game ahead of San Diego for the last NL wild card. Arizona held on for a 10-inning win at Kansas City 5-4 in San Diego. The Padres held on for a victory 3-2 against Washington, which has lost 5 in a row. Victories for the Mets and Detroit. Baltimore beat Cleveland 6-4. Giants in 11 innings down St. Louis 5-4. By the way, DH Shohei Ohtani of the Dodgers did return to the lineup tonight. He went 0-3 with a walk after missing 4 straight games due to injuries. Back to you.
0: Thank you, Steve-O. Just real quick, Carmen, or no? Give me your gut on this, right? Even though he was cut today, longest tenured Giant, Steve DeSager told us about it. By the middle of the season, during bye weeks, you will be starting Darius Slayton at wide receiver somewhere.
1: Ooh, somewhere, yeah. He'll become WR2 and a half for somebody. he's a veteran that'll come in and run routes for you, yes.
0: Yes. He'll be back with the Giants. He'll be back in.
1: He'll be catching passes from C.J. Stroud. They got no wide receivers.
0: Very nice. Very nice.
1: Right? I mean, I look at it. You know, it was funny before the show, though. Brandon brought up a trivia question to me that relates back to these Giants. So, Brandon, ask Jason Smith this question.
3: All right, Jason.
0: Go ahead.
3: Okay.
0: Yeah.
3: Who has the most Instagram followers of any NFL player
1: active?
0: Of any NFL, any active NFL player. Who would have the most? Travis Kelce.
3: Close. That's what I thought.
1: But not quite.
3: He's second.
0: It's not Travis Kelce.
1: And by a wide margin, he is second to.
0: Hang on. He is second?
1: By a wide margin. And I mean a wide, like over double. Like, take Kelce's, double it, and then keep adding.
0: You are kidding.
1: I'm not.
3: Odell Beckham Jr.
0: Wow, really?
1: How about
0: that? How many Instagram followers does he have?
1: 17 million.
0: Oh, my goodness.
1: To Kelce's nearly 8.
0: Wow, I had no idea. I would have said for sure Travis Kelce.
1: Yeah, I started thinking like, okay, Scadamo or like one of these young guys maybe.
0: No. You know Kelce. Oh yeah, yeah. I thought I would have put all my money on Kelce.
1: Well, I just figured Kelce, you know, it was a joint account with his brother, so perhaps he wouldn't count. But either way, I mean that's insane, right? So wow. Odell Beckham Jr. I mean that means more reps for him means neighbors healthy if you're going to cut Slayton.
0: Makes it harder for Slayton to come back. But I just got to wait. Middle of the season. We'll be back. We'll start Darius Slayton.
1: Yeah. No, give it time.
0: Wow. That's a great question. I love Brandon. That's a great trivia question. Very nice.
1: Yeah. Something I would have never really thought about it because that's what I said to him. No. I go, why am I caring? Go ahead. Explain.
0: Not at all. Like, I'm like, do people really care about Odell Beckham Jr. that much? Like, is
1: 70.7 million.
0: Is he just buying bots?
1: Well, like, that's just it. It's either bots or he really exploded about the time Instagram took off, I guess. If we go back in the Wayback Machine.
0: Yeah, I don't know, man. I mean, okay.
1: Maybe he bought some bots.
0: Right. Yeah, okay. All right. Just keep going. Like, wow,
1: either way, he's your champion right now of active players. Yeah.
0: Man, okay.
1: He's more active than a lot of the guys that Alex and Brandon drafted a little earlier tonight.
0: Mm. You know, I wonder if there's a league where you have to draft like an Instagram or social media fantasy league where you can only draft players that either over 5 million followers on Instagram, or, you know, it's got to be less than a million, or someone who's not on Instagram. Like, I wonder if there's an Instagram fantasy league where stuff like that happens.
1: I think we need to figure that out. If it doesn't exist.
0: Right. No, like, here's, like, you can only draft a player if they only have, like, under a million followers on Instagram, right? And then, oh, think about this. But then when the season goes, because if they get better, they'll get more followers.
1: Yeah.
0: And they get over a million, you have to cut them.
1: Ooh, I like that.
0: Oh,
1: you get an alert saying your player has become too popular.
0: Yes. Congratulations.
1: It's like the band you liked.
0: Yeah. Congratulations on Garrett Wilson's second 3-touchdown game of the year. Unfortunately, he now has over a million followers on Instagram, and he has to be waived. Your roster is locked until you make that decision.
1: And then you have to come on air and call him a sellout for going over a million.
0: Oh, I think that should be a league. You know what? You're the fantasy guy. Looked it up. See if we can do that.
1: It's going to take some work and some back-end work, but I think models could help me little bit.
0: All you have to do is not look at rookie basketball cards for a day, and you could figure that out.
1: I don't. Basketball cards. Football season. It's time to find some value in the college market.
0: Every time, hey, did you see that Jose Alvarado? You want to buy some Jose Alvarado rookies? Like, whatever I bring up in basketball, you got rookies for.
1: Well, I don't necessarily have them, but I can become your guy to go get you those cards. I actually offered that service to a couple of players earlier on, and they're like, no, I've already got my cousin on it, or I've already got my brother, or some family member was already going to card shops to do it for them. I'm like, if they realize, though, a family, you're going to pay more.
0: Okay,
1: as opposed to me. I don't look like I can play or whatever. I'm a short fire plug of a man, but that's okay.
0: Jason Smith, Mike Harmon, live from the Fox Sports Radio studios. Coming up next, is it only a matter of time before one high-profile college football head coach has to step down this year? And no, we're not talking about Dabo Swinney. That's next. Jason and Mike, Fox.
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20: Stay!
0: The last 24 hours has not just been about Michigan, Lane Kiffin. Today we got a brand new update on the North Carolina controversy that seems to be enveloping the school. Today, Bill Belichick spoke to the media for the first time since reports dropped the university investigation on the team for drug usage among the coaches and potentially drugs given to players and a sex scandal involving the coaching staff and potentially the recruiting office. Like, things are bad in North Carolina, man. And Bill Belichick put out the message today that he said, we have an atmosphere of following the rules and we intend to do things properly. Yeah. I wish Bill Belichick could have said this while he was actually circling

0: a drain, because that's what's happening to Belichick in North Carolina, okay? I mean, just think, Mike, this is the school doing this investigation, not college football, not the NCAA. This is the school giving a tip. This is what's going on. You already know that North Carolina has had it with the Bill Belichick regime, but we're paying them. It's the second year. Let's see if we can win. You finally had a feel-good story beating TCU, and now you're at a scandal that is threatening to be the even worse of a season for North Carolina than what they went through last year with all the controversy surrounding Belichick and Jordan Hudson. All that's left for Belichick is how he falls, how he winds up leaving North Carolina, because even if he wins, he's not going to survive this. Whenever this probe ends, it will end with Bill Belichick resigning, walking away, whether it's a month, 3 months, 4 months after the season, this is going to be it. Because if Belichick had the cachet to stay on at the school, if he was winning, if he had that influence, then this would be something that is done very hush-hush, behind closed doors, protecting the coach. But instead, what happened? Very publicly, we're investigating the Bill Belichick regime. Like, are they looking to get out of the situation now? How can we get out of the $20 million buyout for Bill Belichick? We got to save this kind of money. Like, this is not done this publicly unless Belichick is done at the end of it. Because I don't know anybody that survives a very public university investigation of you that doesn't involve the NCAA. We're not even at the NCAA part of it. This is the NCAA. It would be, I'd say, okay, well, maybe the school can protect him, but the school is doing this. This not, we're not even at the NCAA yet, and the school is saying, hey, we're looking into these really, really big claims of what's going on, and right now I can't believe Belichick is still coaching the team. Like, here, we're looking into this controversy involving drugs and the kids and all this, and still Belichick is coaching. Like, this week might be his last game. Like, I don't know if he's going to coach past East Tennessee State, because if this thing gets worse, it's how can a guy be investigated for drugs and sex and your coaching staff, and you're still coaching? Like, I don't understand how that can happen. Like, all that's left is how Bill Belichick falls and how he winds up leaving North Carolina.
1: Yeah, I think a lot of it comes down to what do they find, right? At this point, it's allegations. You've got an outside law firm working with the university. And again, given the largesse of some of the settlements and issues other universities have had, remember, North Carolina went through their whole thing with bogus classes and stuff for years.
0: Yeah.
1: Not that we worry about such things these days in terms of the academics of it all.
0: Hey, listen, when I wasn't an athlete and I had bogus classes at Syracuse. They're there no matter what.
1: I'm just saying, you can find him if you want to look around. I mean, there's no question about it. Hey, this guy shows up, he gets an A, right? Yep, front and center every Thursday. But it's the kind of thing that, you know, when you're going through this process, and we've seen so many schools have their issues, that once the NCAA does get involved, one, it takes forever, right? They move at a glacial pace. And generally, we've acknowledged many, many times they've got no juice anymore. But for Belichick, he's more or less in the, look, I'm just coaching football, but I'm in charge. And I think that's the line of it that's interesting, right? He was asked by a reporter, it's like, hey, you know, control and everything else. Well, if you spent a couple of days around here, you'd see. Like, so he's raising his hand going, I'm in charge here and I set the culture. What does that mean when the results become final?
0: Yeah, I mean, how he falls, I can't see him making the whole season. Again, there's part of me, I can't see him pass this week. Exit out by the Fresca, exit Swollen Dome. For Mike, I'm Jason. Coming up next, my buddy Ben Maller. 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
1: As veterans, we've dealt with noise. 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It's about listening. 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Understanding each other because we share the same experiences, the same vocabulary, following the same paths that others have walked. If only we can pick up the trail. Make the Connection is a place for veterans to hear stories from other veterans. 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
9: Monday night's college football game kicked off at Florida State at 9:15 Eastern Time after a power outage delay. Eventually, 19th-ranked SMU won 27-24 at Florida State on a short field goal in the final minutes, winning the game despite four turnovers. The Dodgers won their fifth straight contest, 6-3 over Cincinnati. Teoscar Hernandez hit a three-run homer. Boston won its fifth in a row, 5-2 over the Angels. Adley Rutschman of the Red Sox, a three-run homer. The A's took the late game against Toronto, 6-5 with a run in the bottom of the ninth. San Francisco in 11 innings edged St. Louis. Arizona won in 10 at Kansas City. The Padres held on to beat Washington 3-2. And Philadelphia shut out Atlanta 1-0. Kyle Schwarber, his 43rd homer. It came in the bottom of the eighth. The Falcons named quarterback Tua Tagovailoa their week one starter. And at the U.S. Open, Coco Gauff won her fourth rounder. I'm Steve DeSager.
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0: Ratcheting up the war of words. Welcome in the beginning of another night of the Ben Maller Show. We are in the air everywhere as we cluster together. And we are the only excuse to stay up all night long, coast to coast, border to border, and beyond, on the vast and magically powerful microphones of FSR emanating live from the scratch as we
1: do it live.
0: 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So we're going to jump into some collegiate football in a moment, but we do have some breaking news that happened on late on Labor Day into the day after Labor Day. A contract kerfluffle has come to an end as the New England Patriots have agreed to a contract with Christian Gonzalez. We talked about this in a previous episode of the show. Gonzalez had been threatening to be a part-time employee and gave out these vague statements about, well, maybe I don't know, I might not play the game on Wednesday night when the NFL season begins. Well, according to state-sponsored and ESPN-partnered NFL Network, the Patriots have agreed to a four-year extension for $135 million. $102 million guaranteed for Christian Gonzalez, so he will stay with the New England Patriots. That comes about 48 hours, a little less than that, I guess, now for the season opener in Seattle. And more on that as we go through the overnight. So that deal is done. If state-sponsored NFL media is reporting it, it better be done. Our lead, though, this hour is from a story that I am fascinated by. I can't get enough of this. We'll call it the Ratatouille story, if you will, here. From Baton Rouge, Louisiana, where LSU coach Lane Kiffin fired back as the fire the cannons at Paul Feinbaum, still hanging out after all these years. This after criticism following LSU vaporizing Clemson over the weekend. So if you've not been following this, Lane Kiffin, public enemy number one in all the land in college football. And Paul Feinbaum putting the laser pointer right in the bullseye, right at Lane Kiffin. So Kiffin responded. He called Feinbaum the, quote, definition of rat poison. I looked it up. It's actually not true. That's a lie. I looked up the definition of rat poison. That's not it. He actually borrowed Nick Saban's famous phrase from years gone by there as a commentary on the media chatter. Now, Feinbaum had questioned Lane Kiffin's behavior and essentially calling him a bit of a child, paraphrasing, of course, the antics and all that, arguing that the LSU coach continues to invite unnecessary controversy despite the demolition of Clemson there, just the demolition of Clemson. So that is a good jumping off point. Let us discuss the question on the Maller scorecard. How do you grade Lane Kiffin after labeling Paul Feinbaum, longtime college football pundit, quote, rat poison? Is this profound, preposterous, or a publicity stunt? So I've got Dahmer,

0: Tropical Timeshare and Mama's Kitchen. And we'll put them all together here, and we're going to click them into place. Like Legos. We're going to click these things into place. So, A, on the Mahler scorecard, as far as the grade is concerned, this is oozing. Oozing as a publicity stunt. Nobody actually believes Lane Kiffin and Paul Feinbaum dislike each other. Do you? Because if you do, I'd like you to go to the back of the room. I'd like you to go to the back of the room because you get detention. You're going to have detention. You have to stay after class. The reason why no one should believe that Lane Kiffin and Paul Feinbaum dislike each other is simple. They desperately need each other in the ecosystem of college football. Kiffin and Feinbaum are two professional pot stirrers, and they're fighting over who's got custody of the spoon. It's my spoon. No, it's my spoon. I have the spoon. No. Knock it off. All right, so Feinbaum calling Kiffin a publicity-seeking child is kind of like a skunk filing an odor complaint. Well, you're the skunk. You make the mess. You make the smell. I'm still upset with the odor. I don't like the odor. You can't do that. Right? And so they go back and forth. You know, Feinbaum's been around forever, and his whole career has been about shaking up the porta-potty tank. And for many coaches, he is considered the king cobra, a venomous snake in the college football media. Now, meanwhile, you've got Kiffin, who just loves being the firebrand. And he likes to look back when he's driving away, and he can look in the rearview mirror and see the mushroom cloud. And he thinks that great. That's just wonderful. And for him, it is. And Feinbaum accusing Kiffin of loving controversy. It's kind of like Guy Fieri saying, you know what, I'm gonna be upset here with the people because somebody put too much cheese on my nachos. That's a violation. I'm gonna complain. Well, it's nachos, it's supposed to have cheese, but yeah, I'm gonna file a formal complaint. And or the great former Ohio State student Jeffrey Dahmer leaving just a one star review for the cafeteria. All right, that's not ideal. Now, Kiffin isn't offended. I don't believe he is offended. I believe the word is delighted that Paul Feinbaum keeps giving him free publicity, and their college football's perfect dysfunctional marriage here, complaining about attention while bathing in it, just having a nice big bubble bath. What's in the bubble bath? It's an attention bubble bath. Well, isn't that great? That's wonderful. Yes. And frankly, college football, there's a lot of these coaches that are just boring. College football would be far less entertaining if these two stopped throwing tomatoes at each other. It makes it more enjoyable. Now, one of the most zany things that happened over the weekend, and we talked about this in a previous episode of the show, was the Western Michigan game. And to Ann Arbor we go. Fallout from the weekend. Michigan coach Kyle Whittingham, who refused to pull his incompetent quarterback off the field. Well, he has commented now. Whittingham saying that Bryce Underwood remains the starting quarterback, but you know what that means. Made it clear that his hold on the job is not permanent. Now, Whittingham gave us the money quote, which is what we're going to use here, the money quote. He said, quote, Coach of Michigan said, quote, he's our quarterback right now, while emphasizing that the situation isn't infinite and improvement must come. Now, Whittingham said that the current Michigan quarterback, Bryce Underwood, must perform week in and week out at a high level that allows Michigan to win, yada, yada, yada. All right, so the question. How much trouble is Michigan quarterback Bryce Underwood actually in? Is he in big trouble, little trouble, or no trouble at all? So based on the finances, you'd say no trouble, but that's not the answer. But Bryce Underwood is underperforming, capital U, underperforming, and so I have him actually in big trouble. I'm old enough to remember when the Michigan fans had orgasms when they were able to get Bryce Underwood away from LSU in the recruiting game. And the devil's advocate would say, well, that's one game. Yeah, it was a stinker, you know. But I say, spare me the patient sermon. He did not play well last year and looked horrific this year. He should have been benched. And I believe the reason he didn't get benched is because of money, money, money. It's kind of like if you're a star baseball player or NFL player or basketball player, you generally get a little more rope if you got a lot of cash. I think we all know that. You know that. I know that. So Michigan, they had the boosters line up there. They didn't have the boosters dump $3 million. That's the number that I saw, $3 million a year into the collection plate for a developmental mid-level quarterback who needs training wheels. I mean, that's what they've got right now with Bryce Underwood. $3 million a year. The Wolverines need some ROI, return on investment, on all those shekels. And as of this moment in time, the investment has a resale value of that of a tropical timeshare just outside of Chernobyl. It's a really nice tropical thing. You get this real afterglow to you. Real afterglow. It's great. You don't need to get x-rays because you'll have enough x-rays there to last a lifetime. It's just wonderful. So Underwood's performance against Western Michigan had the nutritional value of a deep-fried Twinkie dipped in transmission fluid. Okay, do you understand? And that Hail Mary, which was in bonus time, we can get into that. We will in a minute. My God. But when Michigan desperately needed their expensive quarterback toy to work, they pulled the string, Kyle Whittingham, and smoke came out of the toy's ears. Now, again, one game, all that. You play devil's advocate. I got it. But when you're getting paid that kind of scratch to be the solution, you don't get to perform like another problem, which is what Bryce Underwood did perform like. And the money is always a big part of this, but my goodness, you can't win. You have 27-point favorites or whatever it was against Western Michigan, and you shouldn't have won. You didn't win in regulation. Speaking of that, the last word here to the clock talk. Clock, clock, clock, clock, clock, clock, clock, clock, clock, clock, clock. As you know, I am by the clock, for the clock, plausibly all about the clock. So I know a thing or two about the clock. Big Ten officials giving Michigan the extra life, like Mario Kart, to connect on that Hail Mary to win the story of the weekend in Saturday night's extravaganza. So I bring this up again because the Fox rules analyst and former NFL officiating chief Mike Pereira, the guy that wears the fancy suits, he has chimed in on this. Pereira said the NFL would have handled what the Big Ten did much differently, claiming that replay officials would rely on the television video feed and clock everyone sees on TV, you know, like what you should do. Pereira said that when the replay center video conflicts with the network feed, you use the footage that everyone sees. That's a quote. You use the footage that everybody sees. Adding, Mike Pereira, that the same protocol is used in both the NFL and the UFL. Not that anyone watches the UFL. All right, so the question. You got Mike Pereira from the Fox Replay Center, the rules analyst, chiming in on the Big Ten clock snafu in Michigan. What is he really saying here? What is he really saying? So spare me the incompetence excuse, right? Spare me the technological gobbledygook, which some like to point out. This was a mama's kitchen. Big Ten home cooking served piping hot in Ann Arbor. And Mike Pereira is saying the quiet part out loud. Western Michigan won the game. The TV clock hit zero. Everybody goes home. That's it. Game, set, and match. Turn out the lights. The party's over. Kind of like they did the Florida State game, right? They turned out the lights. Well, we'll get to the Seminoles in a little bit. They'll be in the B block. Holy cannoli. I'm old enough to – I'm getting old. I remember when Florida State used to kill I know SMU was in the top 25 preseason poll, but they would have killed them. But, my God. Anyway, so the lights should have been out in Ann Arbor. Western Michigan wins. They go on the bus. They go home, celebrate, and all that stuff. Except suddenly, the conference found a bonus second. And it was in the lost and found. I think it was in the lost and found. Imagine that. So Pereira, the former NFL officiating czar, says the NFL handles a clock discrepancy by trusting the television footage, the evidence, again, everyone sees. What a revolutionary concept. And you got the Big Ten over there that operate with the Loch Ness monster of game clocks. It's trust us, bro. It exists, right? The Loch Ness. Nobody sees the Loch Ness monster, but it exists. And, you know, you just the clock for the Big Ten exists. You can't see it. I'm sorry, you're just not allowed to see. Well, why can't I see? Well, you're not allowed to see. But what's the big deal? So when the clock on the screen says zero, and the league says, well, actually, our secret clock says otherwise. Now, if Michigan had been ahead of Western Michigan, then it would have reversed. Not exactly transparency by the dum-dums over in charge of the Big Ten replay situation. Now, I recommend they bring back an old staple. Before smartphones, you used to have to call time. The time at the tone will be, yeah, and just do that. Maybe the Big Ten can do that. Bring back the time thing. You can call time and then figure out how much time is left. At the tone, the time will be, yeah, just like that. So we'll cook in the books with a copyrighted Maize in Blue calculator. My goodness. My goodness. All right. It is the Ben Maller Show as we are just beginning the festivities here. We'll be here all night long on the end of the Labor Day weekend. But does it ever really end? 877-99 on Fox. Abracadabra, hocus pocus. The lines are open for business, and we've got a lot of focus. 877-996-6369. Also on X, at Ben Maller. That is at Ben Maller. If you'd like to be part of the program, you can join us that way as well. We will navigate the friendly audio skies as we work our way through these overnight hours. Dead ahead, is it Dead Man Coaching? Dead Man Coaching. We will get to that. And it's not exactly band camp. It's not exactly band camp, but what is it? We'll get to all of that. We'll take your calls at 877-996-6369. Also on X, at Ben Maller. And we will do it all. And we will do it next. However, it's a block party kind of a day. You can feel the squeeze in the block party. So let's see here. I know it's the A block. What hour is it? Let's find out.
1: Number one.
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0: The Ben Maller Show on Fox Sports Radio. As we roll through the overnight, we thank you for settling in. We have yet to reach our cruising altitude, so please keep your seatbelts fastened until we do, and they'll be able to move about the cabin of hot takes. And be careful if you do open the overhead bins, because some of those hot takes might fall out. We do not want you to get injured by one of those hot takes. That would be terrible. Horrific. Yes. If you would like to participate, it is an interactive experience. It can be whatever you want to be. You can just eavesdrop in on the conversation and say, look at all those weirdos. I'm glad I'm not one of them. Or you can become one of us in the Maller Militia. Call up. Take the oath. Be sworn in. Got a lot of features here that we do. Be part of the show many different ways. It's up to you. If you want to be part of the show, 877-99 on Fox. The call-in number, 877-996-6369. Also on X, at Ben Maller. That is at Ben Maller. And make sure to follow that account, or don't bother, because if you're not following the account, we will not just kind of ignore you. That's how we operate. We're schmucks like that. Lorena is in the hizzy. You can say hello to Lorena, FSR Tech Queen.
1: Hi, Bill.
0: There she is right there. FSR Tech Queen right there. And Koobaloo, but a Bronco fan. That's

So please act accordingly. Yes. All right. Curmudgeon Wayne writes in. He says, whoever that was who recorded Lane Kiffin at halftime most likely won't be allowed in the locker room any longer. This is embarrassing. I did see that. There was a what appeared to be an LSU staffer that had their phone down to make it seem like, I assume that's their phone, to make it seem like they were just kind of listening in to Lane Kiffin give the pep talk when LSU was up 31-3 over Clemson, and then he publicly undressed Lane Kiffin publicly undressed Clemson, although he didn't realize his comments would be broadcast all over the place and be picked up on social media and be seen like 5 million times on social media. Who goofed? I've got to know. Just Josh writes in from Cincinnati. The great Just Josh. Met him at the Epic Mahler meet and greet we did there just across the Ohio River in Kentucky. And he says, across from Cincinnati, he says, seems daylight savings time started early in Ann Arbor this weekend. Give back the W, cheetahs. And as far as Paul Feinbaum goes, he looks like he could be Adam Silver's brother. He's got that going for him. You think they're from another planet out there far, far away? Who knows? King Rory writes in, says, hypothetically, if Michigan had a chance to be an at-large bid for the college football playoff, will the committee look back at the Western Michigan game to make their decision, or will they be like, Michigan brings the ratings, put them in? Well, you answered your own question, King Rory. It is a TV show. So you want the biggest names you can get in the TV show, just like the studio. There's actors that are better than the headline actors. They do a better job. Nobody knows who the F they are. So you get the headline actors and the people that actually are good at it. Nobody knows. They're no names. And so they have to wait their turn. That's how that goes. Not a Burner writes in from Parts Unknown, says, how long before Kiffin goes full Urban Meyer and kicking or shoving a player or conjuring up Sharon Moore and winding up in some kind of tawdry sex scandal with an LSU co-ed or faculty member? Well, you're never too far away from any of those things happening. So have your bingo card out and see how that goes. And the comments over the weekend about Lane and that book that was strategic, I guess it was last week, the book that had the quotes, Nick Saban saying, keep him away from the co-eds. Yikes. Yikes, yikes, yikes, yikes, yikes, yikes, yikes. Now, Jerry in Rhode Island writes in, says, hey, Mahler, breaking, hell hath no fury. It is frozen over. Robert Kraft paid Gonzo. Wow, stunning news. Or is it? Let's effing go. There you go. All right, well, thank you for the update there. Yes, the paid.

0: Patriots have agreed to a big extension, the record-breaking extension for Christian Gonzalez, who was complaining and bitching and moaning about needing the contract and all that, and so he's got the extension. 4 years, $135 million, but really $102 million guaranteed for Gonzalez, who's been one of the better defensive backs in the NFL, and now he will be the highest-paid defensive back in the NFL. So, congratulations. And Robert Kraft had said, when he wasn't getting massages, he had said that he believed that Gonzalez would ultimately be in Foxborough for the long haul. And the de facto GM there, Elliott Wolf, gave the same exact message. So, it has now happened. Now, this is the part where either Gonzalez falls off the map or gets hurt or one of those things happen. Isn't that normally what happens? You get a big contract. Mark the Walker writes in, says, the nature of my job does not tend to lend itself to what you would call consistency. For example, I'm about to listen to the Maller show for an unprecedented seventh day in a row. That can't be a bad thing, could it? Well, it's up to you. Maybe I'll
1: minor
0: do another
1: addiction.
0: Monologue.
1: It could be worse.
0: Well, I might do another monologue about how many captains the Rams have, which triggered Mark the Walker. He was triggered by that monologue. I'm very upset by that monologue. So I might have to go back down that road. You can send your comments in on X, care of at Ben Maller. That is at Ben Maller on X. Your comments can and will be used against you in the court of sports radio. So please act accordingly. And to the phones we go. And let's say hello to, let's go to Graham, who's in Minnesota. What's going on, Graham? You're on the Ben Maller Show on Fox. Welcome.
2: Hey, Ben. It's been a while since I've called in.
0: Yeah, where you been?
2: But I've just been working and just been like really tired. But I just wanted to call and add a thought and a question about the Michigan game.
0: Yeah.
2: So okay. The Michigan fan in me cannot accept this win with good conscience because I truly feel that Western got hosed. And then my question for you is, do you think Bryce Underwood will be the starting quarterback for Michigan all year, or will they bench him and end up playing Tommy Carr at some point?
0: Well, what I saw, I would have benched him at halftime of that game. So you're asking me my opinion. I would have already benched him. So I'm going to go with he will not be the quarterback all year. You say that's as we said, that's the first game and all that, but he wasn't great last year. As I remember watching Michigan, Underwood had issues last year and he had all offseason to work out the kinks, right? So,
2: yeah, he was not good last year. And I have a feeling that Oklahoma is going to come into the Big House and absolutely give Michigan a wake up call.
0: Well, they play the way they did the other day. Obviously, that'll be like, I mean, you're a 27-point favorite. You should at least win by two touchdowns. You maybe don't cover the spread, but you win by two touchdowns. You shouldn't need a Hail Mary, as you know, as a Michigan fan, Graham, to win that game at the end. What the heck is that? It's ridiculous.
2: Michigan should have played better, and Underwood is not the answer at quarterback for Michigan.
0: Yeah, and don't feel bad. He's getting millions of dollars, so he'll be okay.
2: Right.
0: You know, he'll be all right. He's getting paid.
2: Ever since J.J. McCarthy left, Michigan's been struggling at quarterback.
0: Yeah, there's some issues. Well, Graham, yeah. I guess we'll talk to you like a year from now or something like that. Is that how that goes?
2: Thanks, Ben. Hi, Lorena.
1: Hi.
0: There you go.
2: How are you?
0: All right. We hung up on you. I guess we don't care.
1: Oh, darn.
0: Trying to steal Anthony in Louisiana's shtick is what he's trying to do there. That's trademarked by Anthony. Hey, cuz. Yeah, that's it. So there's really nothing else to talk about other than that. Pointing that out. So I did watch the Florida State Seminoles. Get to a certain age, you're like, well, when I was a kid, they were good. And they were really great. Now they suck. So the Seminoles opened up at home. Another one of these games that was delayed. This not delayed because of weather. It was a turn out the lights, the party's over. Yes, as they had a power outage. Game was delayed. Seemed like a couple hours there. I kept moving to. I was watching baseball because I was like, I don't want to watch these terrible ESPN announcers just fill time. I'll just go watch a baseball game. So I went over and I watched some baseball, and then I came back, and they were still talking, and then I went back, and they were still talking, and I did see, when the game finally started, somebody named Kevin Jennings, who's apparently the quarterback for SMU, who reminded me of Jameis Winston, a turnover machine and a touchdown machine. He got 430 yards. SMU ranked in the top 25, not highly, but in the back part of the top 25, but Kevin Jennings, 430 yards passing, three touchdowns. He also had two interceptions. And do the Seminoles play defense? Maybe they had 10 guys out there instead of 11. It is possible, as the Mustangs of SMU, they only had 27 points. However, they had 585 yards of offense. In Tallahassee, 500. Holy Jed who fled Batman. 585 yards of total offense, 430 passing yards, 155 on the ground. And they turned the ball over, SMU, four times. And in the end, it didn't matter because Florida State, the Seminoles, did not take advantage of that, which brings us to the amazing factoid of the hour here. Prior to the game on Monday, if you look at the prediction market, Mike Norvell, the head coach of the Seminoles, they said he had about a 50-50 chance. I think the number was 45% according to the prediction market, that he would not be the coach. He would be fired during the season for Florida State. Right? So that was then. And now, after losing to SMU, that number on the prediction market has been bumped up to 92%. Dead man coaching, a 92% chance that Mike Norvell out at Florida State. And you keep looking around, you're like, hey, if Dion can put a good team together at Colorado and get that thing cooking, and it's a long shot, Coach Prime goes back to save the Seminoles, developing hot, .. Now, another great moment involving the Florida State game, they played a special announcement. You see this? They had a special announcement on the video board, we are told. Saw this story bouncing around. And they were trying to surprise the Florida State marching band. And they put a big announcement right there on the Jumbotron. They announced that the Seminoles marching band will be performing at the Macy's Thanksgiving Day Parade.
1: They still do those?
0: Yeah, apparently they do. Now, if you're in a band, isn't that like your Super Bowl, the Rose Parade and the Macy's Thanksgiving Day Parade? That's got to be like I'm not a band person, but if you're in a band, that's got to be your Super Bowl, right? Rose Parade or the Macy's Thanksgiving Day Parade with the blimps and all that? Anyway,
1: yeah,
0: so they...
1: Yeah, the marching bands?
0: Yeah, the band. And so they made the announcement, and the big announcement, this is going to go perform in New York at the Macy's Thanksgiving Day Parade. Well, unfortunately for the band, a great moment for these kids. Mike Norvell was the one who made the recorded announcement and was booed. They booed the announcement because they hate Norvell so much. The Florida State fans are so pissed at this guy that they were booing his ass, which made for some compelling theater. Let's go back to the calls because why not? It's a call-in show. Let's say hello to Scotty, who's on the pike. Hello, Scotty. What's going on? You're on the Ben Maller Show on Fox. Welcome.
3: Thank you, Ben. How are you?
0: Scotty, if I was any better, I would be a Sauk, but not a Red Sauk because the American League is the JV. The American League. This year, the American League is the JV. But what's on your mind there, Scotty?
3: Well, first of all, allow me to do a little Maller ball washing and just say that your August 14th episode of the Fifth Hour podcast should win an award. That was excellent.
0: Well, thank you. I appreciate that.
3: Great story. My wife and I have done something similar. It brought back a lot of memories to us. I made her listen to it. So I listened to it again. And we were just laughing and just talking about it. It was excellent. Excellent. Thank you.
0: You see that, Lorena? I don't win any awards, but according to Scotty on the Pike and his wife, I have won an award.
1: You created a bonding moment between a couple. How cool is that?
0: These things are relatable, Lorena. You know,
1: wow, I think
0: life just repeats itself. But anyway, you didn't call about that, Scotty. What you got, man? What you got?
3: Well, what do you think? Can the Red Sox catch the Yankees?
0: They're only three back. I guess the Yankees have the tiebreaker, right? I believe the Yankees have the tiebreaker. If I'm not
3: wrong. Yeah, I mean, that last that last debacle down the Bronx wasn't very good. And to be honest with you, for a little while, I thought they were just going to kind of put it in cruise control and just be happy with the second wild card. But they ripped off five in a row. And you know, Roman Anthony's back for the story.
0: I would say, looking at the Red Sox, though, I don't really care. Home and road, I don't think it's that. I know y'all like to think you have the greatest home field advantage and all that, but I don't think it really matters that much if your bullpen is good. I think the Red Sox have it's been a little spotty here, obviously, the second half at times, but I think overall they're pretty good. And the big thing, the news came out on Monday. I read somewhere, saw that your ace is supposed to come back. Garrett Crochet is tracking to be ready for the first round of the playoffs. So if you've got him and he's back to form, then it doesn't really matter whether you're at home or on the road because he's going to shut somebody down for six innings or so.
3: That's true because, your third starter, if he was still out, it's Suarez, a debate between Suarez and Jennings.
0: You got to worry about Sonny Gray because he's got a reputation of being a choke artist in big games, so you got to worry about him a little bit, but we'll get to that in the playoffs. All right, Scotty, thank you, man. Look at that, Scotty, he's driving around right now. Checked in. It's a dedication from Scotty on the Pike and his wife. I thank them both for listening to the August 14th episode. Every other episode of the Fifth Hour sucked, but the August 14th one, outstanding. New episodes every weekend, and we're working on something big for Friday. I don't want to give it away. I don't want to jinx it, but there's something big on Friday. We're working for that. There you go. Mark the Walker says, Maller, I was triggered by you overcooking your meat. I don't know what you're talking about. It's not overcooking
1: meat. You
0: like
1: it dry.
0: I like my meat completely dead. I don't want it. You know, you put enough blood in there, you could bring it back to life, and I want
1: the moo.
0: Ferg Dog says, 7 days in a row for Mark the Walker. Those are rookie numbers. We got to pump those numbers up. I agree. Ferg Dog, who was part of 7 years of high school in the marching band, says marching bands are for nerds. I bet Robbie was in a band. Time now for the Who Am I game. Here's a Who Am I game for you. See if you can get this one right. I'm a former NFL player whose first name means peace in the Swahili language. I retired as my team's career leader in catches, receiving yards, and receiving touchdowns.
4: Who?
0: Yet I never made a single Pro Bowl. Again, I'm a former NFL player whose first name means peace in the Swahili language. Retired as my team's career leader in catches, receiving yards, and receiving touchdowns, yet never made a single Pro Bowl. Who am I? That is the question, the answer. We'll get to it, and we will do it next. However, it is the B Block. What hour is it?
5: Number one.
0: All right. 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

0: The Ben Maller Show on Fox Sports Radio. And a reminder, every single weekend, the audio sweatshop is opened up. We do not stop to talk. The Fifth Hour podcast will take over the airwaves every Friday, Saturday, and Sunday. And according to Scotty on the Pike, an award-winning August 14th episode, a classic Maller travelogue. But there have been new episodes every Friday, Saturday, and Sunday, including the mailbag. We had a zany mailbag on Sunday with JT the Wingman and Weedman and Lisa. There was a whole lot going on. Several people complaining about the quality of Weedman's Obama phone. I don't know what to tell you. Couldn't use Zoom, so we used his Obama phone, and didn't work out very well. But you can hear that and everything else, the Fifth Hour, every Friday, Saturday, in the mailbag on Sunday. We thank you, we thank you, we thank you. In advance, we thank you. All right, back to it. We will take a call. Then we'll get to the payoff on the Who Am I game. And let's see here. Eeny, meeny, miny, moe. Let's say hello to Big Daddy, who's in Memphis. He's on aisle four, I believe, aisle four of the grocery store.
1: Yes, hello,
0: Big, hello, Big Daddy. Welcome.
1: Chiming in, say hello to all my fans and all my constituents.
2: He's the daddy.
1: Hey, Ben, is wrestling, yeah, is wrestling a sport?
0: Yes, wrestling is a sport. Professional wrestling, I don't know about that, but like actual college wrestling, yeah, that's a sport.
1: Oh, college wrestling? Oh, okay. Well, no, breaking news. We had somebody that passed down here that used to wrestle. Bill Superstar Dundee. You remember him?
0: Bill Dundee. Let me see. I don't.
1: Yeah, he used to wrestle with Jerry Lawler.
0: All right. I don't know that he was one of my my childhood wrestlers. I don't.
1: Yeah. Well, they come from a long line of wrestlers. Sputnik, you know, all them guys, Jackie Fargo, way down the pipeline. Yeah.
0: Well, my condolences.
1: But he was 82.
0: That's a good run, 82. Yeah. But yeah. All right. I don't. Yeah. Hey, I probably saw him when I was a kid, but I don't. He wasn't like.
1: Big name. Yeah. He had a partner called the Bicentennial Baby. They used to come out there in red, white, and blue uniform, you know, like the flag.
0: Oh, okay. All right. I got you.
1: Hey, they got us and the Cowboys and the Rams for the Super Bowl, ain't it? And that's what I've been hearing.
0: Well, if the Cowboys and Rams play in the Super Bowl, that means no AFC teams are in the Super Bowl. Very difficult. The Cowboys. Every year, the Cowboys are going to the Super Bowl.
1: I gotta leave it there,
0: Big Daddy, because I gotta pay off the Who Am I, or Alf's gonna kill me. So I don't want Alf to kill me, and Maller prop guy and Ferg Dog will bludgeon me. I'm a former NFL player whose first name means peace in Swahili, that language. I retired as my team's career leader in catches, receiving yards, and receiving touchdowns, and I never made a single Pro Bowl, despite all those numbers. Who am I? That is the question. What is the answer? And let's see. Does anyone know the answer? Yokozuna from Andy and Lionel Lakes. Ben the Smasher from Alf. Oh, good art. Ben the Smasher from Alf the Alien Opiner. I like that. Good artwork. Polk High alum Mr. Bundy from Just Josh. I see what you did there. Who else do we have? Page down. Jeff Lebowski from Mark the Walker. We've got Amani Dog from Maller Prop Guy. Ulysses S. Grant from Chris. Who else do we have? Page down. Can't read. Lorraine, what's the answer, Lorraine?
3: It's Gandhi.
0: No, it's Amani Toomer, the Giants. Amani Toomer of the Giants. Amani Toomer. Hey, it's Maller here. 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
14: And here's what you need to know.
15: In the college football game at Florida State, there was a power outage delay at the start, so kickoff came at 9:15 Eastern time. Eventually, 19th-ranked SMU, despite four turnovers, won the game 27-24 on a short field goal in the final minute. The Mustangs had 585 yards of offense. The Seminoles, on third down conversions, went 2-for-14. Dallas Cowboys guard Tyler Smith will have thumb surgery and miss 4 to 6 weeks. The Giants cut wide receiver Darius Slayton. The Falcons officially named quarterback Tua Tagovailoa as their week one starter, with Cooper Rush as his backup. To baseball, the Dodgers won their fifth in a row. Boston won its fifth straight. Philadelphia shut out Atlanta 1-0 behind a complete game from Jesus Luzardo. He had 12 strikeouts. San Francisco in 11 innings edged St. Louis. Arizona won in 10 at Kansas City. Coco Gauff won her fourth rounder at the U.S. Open. I'm Steve DeSager.
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0: Well, it is Judgment Day in baseball. Did you know that? You didn't know? You didn't realize that? Welcome in the beginning of another hour of the Ben Maller Show. We are in the air everywhere as we form a band. We form a band. That's right. And you are the ultimate wingman, coast to coast, border to border, and beyond, on the vast and beautifully powerful microphones of FSR, emanating live.
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And then I believe it was Army veteran Reggie from Minnesota who reached out across the aisle. 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The crown is yours. Big football story. We'll have more on this later on as Christian Gonzalez gets the big money, big money, big money. Stop! It's a massive contract, a record for a defensive back from the New England Patriots. So he is locked up as the season begins tomorrow in Seattle. But our lead this hour is from the Bronx, and that's where we go. As the news is in, if you've not heard, the judge is back in the chambers. The Yankees, the New York Yankees, maybe you missed this, the Yankees have reinstated Aaron Judge. El Capitan is back from the 60-day injury list. We used to call it the DL back before the Wokesters took over baseball. I had a broken rib. Sideline him since May 31st. Remember when Aaron Boone said it would just be a couple of weeks and Judge would be back? Yeah. Anyway, ended up missing more than 3 months of the Yankee season. He missed all of June, all of July, and all of August. And here we are now. Judge is expected in the Yankee lineup on Tuesday night, when the Yankees open up a three-game home stand against the doormats of baseball, the Colorado Rockies. So Judge had been with the Yankees. They were on a West Coast swing, and he was out there and jumped directly onto the active roster. That's where the story is. That's where the story is on this because, well, Judge is back. Who cares? But there was this great debate because the Yankee front office wanted Aaron Judge to go on a minor league rehab assignment, something that was important to management. Judge said, ixnay on the AAA. He didn't go. He said he didn't need it. So he ends up winning in the end. That is a good jumping off point. Let us discuss the question. Buy or sell that the Yankees captain Aaron Judge can immediately look like himself after missing 3 months of the baseball season, back in the Yankee lineup on Tuesday night. He's just going to go back in there and be the old Aaron Judge. I've got Hungry Man Homestyle Meatloaf Dinner, The Exorcist, and Frequent Flyer Program. And we will combine all of these things together, and we are going to have a candid microphone segment is what we're going to have. But we always start out, you know where we start. Number one. One. Can I get a one to the right? Can I get a one to the left? Can I get a one in the middle? Number one. I didn't need an extra one. So take off the Yankee cheerleading outfit and put down the pom-poms here. I am going to sell. I'm not buying. I am selling. That Aaron Judge comeback hyperbole. He missed, if my math is right, 84 games. He then refuses a rehab assignment after missing 84 games, and the front office, Brian Cashman, and the rest there genuflected to Aaron Judge. So we know that there are different rules for the star. Right? Superstars get that TSA pre-check straight into Yankee Stadium. If you're just a normal utility player and you're coming off an injury, you're going to spend a week in AAA. This does reek of big league hubris. It does. Yankees actually had a winning record. They were 6 games over 500, 536 winning percentage without Aaron Judge. Now, a couple of thoughts on that. A, doesn't that cheapen the value of Judge if they could play above 500 without him? And

0: The other part of that is that just a product of the American League being trashed this year? There's not very many good teams in the American League. So they survived the loss of their big bopper for the balance of the summertime on throughout the whole summer. And by the way, you aren't getting MVP Judge fresh out of the box here. You're not. Let me tell you how this is going to go. I'm never wrong about these things. You're getting a three-month-old Hungry Man home-style meatloaf dinner that's been in the deep freeze for a while there. And that's got the brown gravy, the mashed potatoes, the brownie, and all that. However, you've got to defrost the damn thing. And the Yankees are like, we don't need to defrost this. We're just going to do it. Okay, good. And spare me the October superhero narrative. I don't want to hear about that from my Yankee friends, because even when fully healthy, Aaron Judge in his career is a .236 hitter in the postseason. Hey, Boomer, batting average doesn't matter, man. Okay, fine. That's fine. Well, the production across the board, all the nerd stats, down, down, down, down, down, down, down, down, down for Aaron Judge. So, you know, could he hit a home run or two against the Rockies because they're a minor league team? Sure, why not? But I'm not telling you right now, I'm not expecting much from Judge. There's a month to go, basically. That's it until the playoffs begin. And if this microwave comeback goes sideways, don't expect Aaron Boone and Brian Cashman to admit that they goofed up, right? That skipping the rehab was a mistake. I would be shocked if they admit that. They'll just serve up some reheated word salad instead, because they're the ones that allowed this to happen. And holy moly, if it does not go right or Judge gets hurt right away, they'll have hell to pay, hell to pay. All right, meanwhile, to the ATL we go, Georgia. Below the Mason-Dixon line, fresh off a three-dinger delight in Philadelphia, where he was styling and profiling Ronald Acuna Jr., the outfielder, the guy that was destined to go to the Hall of Fame and then had to play the rest of his career out, and mostly has been damaged goods. So Ronald Acuna Jr., he wants, shockingly, another long-term extension with the Atlanta Braves. You might remember years ago he signed a huge extension, an eight-year deal back in the day. So we're still a little ways away from that ending. And Acuna says he would like the Braves to give him a new contract this offseason. Does that work? Because I've asked people I work for to give me new contracts. They usually laugh at me and hang up the phone. Does it work for Ronald Acuna Jr.? Okay. Anyway, he made it clear he wants to stay in Atlanta and blah, blah, blah, blah, blah. So the Braves are saying, the great Lee Corso quote, not so fast, my friends. Largely because of Ronald Acuna Jr.'s medical chart. It's very long, very long. Durability is not his specialty. He did sign that eight-year, $100 million deal back in 2019. 115 games into his career, he signed the mega contract. Atlanta, though, holds two options. They have this 2017 and the 2018. So you would assume the Braves would just pick up the options and they would control Ronald Acuna Jr. for two more seasons before he can become a free agent. So here's the question. Why should the Braves marry Ronald Acuna Jr. again? Why should they give him a new contract when they can just date him for two more years with cost certainty? Well, there's only one reason you would give him a new contract, because you're a fool with a capital F. And the GM there in Atlanta has been there a while now. Alex Anthopoulos should get a Ouija board and a channel former First Lady Nancy Reagan and just say no. Just say no, no, no, no, no, no, no. The medical history on Ronald reads like a screening of The Exorcist, complete with demonic possession. Demonic possession. You got a torn ACL in the right knee. You got a torn ACL in the left knee. You got multiple hammy problems. The hammy goes whammy. All these things have happened. Two different trips to the what used to be the disabled list this year involving the same left hammy that did go whammy. So there's a lot of warning signs there. And if you look at the sticker on the package, it says buyer beware with Ronald Acuna Jr. So you don't pay for the name stitched across the very back there of the jersey. You pay for the production, you pay for the availability, and that's the problem. Availability has all the dependability for Ronald Acuna Jr. of a submarine you bought at Spirit Halloween. Well, that's not actually a real submarine. That's a prop for Halloween. Well, I bought it. It's supposed to, but it doesn't work. I don't know what to tell you. And yeah, when he's operational, he's got all the razzle dazzle. He's spectacular, Ronald Acuña Jr. But the Braves are not purchasing the classical vision of what he had been, and they can't just put him there and admire behind the velvet ropes. They're paying for playing in baseball games, and lately he has spent far too much time with the sign around his neck saying out of service, and that's it. So at one point you'd say franchise pillar, team-friendly deal, all that stuff. It's more like a load-bearing wall with a termite problem. That is what has happened lately to Ronald Acuña Jr. Meanwhile, final point. To TV land we go, to TV land, and broadcasting update, Jack Collinsworth, the spawn of Chris Collinsworth. It turns out he will remain part of NBC's Sunday Night Football coverage despite being removed from the show people actually watch. The Football Night in America pregame show went out, spent some money, brought in Tony Dungy, and they pretty much, or Tony Dungy, they brought in Mike Tomlin. They got rid of Tony Dungy, is what the man tried to say. So Dungy's out after putting everyone to sleep. Collinsworth will continue hosting something called Sunday Night Football Final, which seven people and his mom watch. It's the NBC postgame show streamed exclusively there on Peacock. The question is this. How many rides on the NBC Peacock, how many rides on the NBC Peacock does Jack Collinsworth get before we admit that the family name is the thing doing the heavy lifting? All right, so some of us have already admitted that back when he got that Notre Dame gig, and you're like, why is he on the Notre Dame broadcast? That doesn't make any sense. He's not very good. So spare me the fairy tale that people over there at NBC just keep discovering the perfect new role for Jack Collinsworth. Without Daddy Chris Collinsworth's name, Jack isn't hosting Sunday Night Football programming. Not happening. He's selling. You know what he's doing? He's selling Bluegrass Insurance in Covington, Kentucky, next to Strong's Brick Oven Pizzeria, where we had the great Maller meet and greet there. Beautiful location. Nice outdoor patio in the back where Dick and Dayton and Ohio Al performed on stage in front of a raucous crowd there. And the other thing about Jack Collinsworth, if he wasn't the son of Chris Collinsworth, he would also not only be part of the insurance company in Covington, Kentucky, he would also be dominating the softball at the company softball game. Those are on Wednesday night, and I think there's one on Sunday night, I think. So this is the broadcasting version of a legacy admission, repeatedly rewarding mediocrity in performance. And the family name gets you past security. And so, like, Notre Dame didn't work. All right, no problem. Notre Dame didn't work. That's fine. Football Night in America. That doesn't work? Okay, don't worry. Don't worry, kid. Daddy's frequent flyer program, Chris Collinsworth, chimes in there, has another complimentary upgrade waiting for you. And it's nepotism with a peacock logo slapped on it. Jack Collinsworth, not exactly climbing the broadcasting ladder, standing there holding it while NBC carries him up the damn thing, and that's how that goes. I pointed out before, my dad was in radio. Unfortunately, he wasn't commercial radio. He was in ham radio. If my dad had been in commercial radio, well, things would have been much different. The nepotism, even in this business, there's nepotism. People get these jobs that are like, oh, my God, how did that person get the job? Well, you know, his dad knows somebody and all that stuff, and it is part of the world, not just professional sports, but broadcasting. And it's, to be fair, it's what happens pretty much everywhere, is a version of that taking place. It is the Ben Maller Show. If you would like to opine on any of this, you are more than welcome to join us here as we'll roll through these calls at 877-99 on Fox. Now, we do have Ask a Weed Man coming up. Our friend Billy in Hollywood, Florida, sitting by. And he's got his phone. I think he's online right now. He's ready to go. So if you want to send a question in, hashtag Ask a Weed Man. His name is Billy. He lives in Hollywood, Florida. He's a part of the show a couple days a week, and he was on the podcast on Sunday. So let me ask Lorraine, has the world been fixed, Lorraine? Have we fixed the world yet?
1: Not yet, but that's why we do this every week.
0: But he promised us he was going to fix the world.
1: Slowly,
0: so how many?
1: But surely, it takes time.
0: But is the world really any better? Is the world any better? We've had war breakouts since we started doing this with another country.
1: You're right. I think it's getting worse.
0: Yeah. All right. We'll put him under the spotlight and try to figure out why things are not getting better. Because you have one segment on overnight sports radio, you should be able to solve all of life's problems. We don't understand why that is not happening. We are troubled by that. But that'll be coming up. Hashtag Ask a Weed Man. We'll get to that. Our friend Billy in the hizzy. And also later this hour, we have Mallard of the Third Degree. Got all that for you. We'll get to it, and we will do it next. However, there's a leprechaun in the corner of the room. He's occupying the corner of the room right over there.
1: Get him out of here.
0: Get him out of here. We better have him. I know it's the A block. What hour is it?
2: Number one.
1: I lied.
0: Oh, my God.
3: Number two.
0: Got the heebie-jeebies there for a second. 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

0: Ben Maller Show, Fox Sports Radio, under the cover of darkness, here all night, every night, to the approval of Stevie Meatballs and others. You can be part of this show right now. Call in. Well, you don't have to. If you feel like something you want to do and you got nothing else going on, and we're here for you. Yeah, I know. Whichever way the cookie crumbles. 877-99 on Fox. If your trunk is a skunk and not a monk, 877-996-6369. You can also be part of the program hiding behind your device. We have Ask a Weed Man coming up here in a moment. You can say hello. Care of at Ben Maller. That's at Ben Maller. Lorena is your hashtag.
1: Hey, Ben, how you doing?
0: Oh, thanks for asking, Anthony. I appreciate that. I really, really kind of you. I'm sure you'll ask Lorena how she's doing. Who? And you say hello to Lorena, FSR Tech Queen. Not some fly-by-night operation. No, no, no, no, no. And if that was not enough, Koopa Loop's right over there. Say hello to Koop at a Bronco fan. That's a Bronco
2: fan. Why doesn't
0: Bronco
2: he say
0: fan.
2: Hi to Koop?
0: I don't know. There might be something Coop's lacking that you possess, I guess. I don't know what that is. Anyway, all right. It is the Ben Maller Show as we are back at it here. We have some questions for Ask a Weed Man. Let's see. I can't read that. The Baltimore Freeloaders account writes and says, I would love to.

0: shove a football down Chris Collinsworth's throat, he might be more annoying than Tom Looney. And then there's the kid, and if there's one thing I hate more than someone stepping in front of me in a buffet line, it's nepotism. That makes me sick. Jack doesn't know Jack. Yeah. It's also annoying, the Collinsworth thing. I know it's the family thing where they leave a letter off the name. Like, Chris Collinsworth doesn't have the H in his name, and Jack doesn't have the K at the end of his name. And it's just, the whole thing's annoying. The whole thing. Annoying, annoying, annoying, annoying. What else do we have here? Let's see. Can't read that on the air. Not a Burner says, it makes me smile when you say the newly canceled disabled list could have also brought back the R word when discussing the once proud franchise in the nation's capital, the Redskins. Well, did you see that the Redskins, they claimed to keep the copyright, they had to sell some T-shirts with the Redskins logo. They honored some old players that played for the Redskins back in the day, and they put in the team store. And they claimed it was a copyright thing, which is legit. I mean, you got to sell a certain amount of merchandise or else you lose copyright to the name. And so they sold these shirts. They sold out in like a day. Like, everyone wanted to buy this, which really upset the Wokesters. They were like, oh, my God, this is not right. This is not right. Let's see here. Jill in Minnesota, who she's got her Aaron Judge poster. I guess we update that fat boy on the wall. How do you expect Judge to be perfect in his first game? Just stop. I'm just saying. The common protocol is you go to the minor leagues, and Judge is like, hey, I'm too good. I'm not going to the minor leagues. Joe the Ghost Hunter, I haven't heard from him much recently. Joe the Ghost Hunter says, Big Daddy is right. Superstar Dundee was a legend in Memphis. Well, good. I was trying to place him. In my childhood wrestling Rolodex, which is what I go by, I'm sure I saw him in some matches when I was a kid, but he didn't reach the level of Hulk Hogan or Andre the Giant or the Macho Man Randy Savage or Ric Flair or Jake the Snake or any of those guys. So just didn't reach that particular level. And let's see here. What do we got here? Let's go. Before we get to Ask a Weed Man, let's get Andre on in the Commonwealth, and then we'll get to Ask a Weed Man. Hello, Andre. Andre. What's going on, Andre? Welcome.
1: Not too much, Ben. It's good to be with you. You know, it's amazing. It's amazing how things change. And they stay the same. Well, it's not on good behavior as we switch gears into these.
0: You might be getting a call from your neighbors if Willis continues to bark like this.
1: Exactly. Or he might find himself in timeout, you know, which we still apply. But, Ben, what happened? You know, the summer season, you blink once, you blink twice, and then it's in the rearview mirror with the Labor Day weekend. But it was a good weekend. You know, folks, decent weather and everybody kind of feeling good. But we're in a inflection point here, Ben. As soon as you hit Labor Day, even though we got like another month of summer, you know, we don't have the official transition to fall to the end of the month. I mean, as far as the Cape is concerned, you know, we might as well batten down the hatches and get ready for, you know, full force storm. So
0: yeah,
1: we're shifting.
0: Well,
1: gears.
0: You
1: yeah.
0: Love it. Otherwise, you would have moved, right? You enjoy the weather. You get to complain about the weather, right? It's good to complain about. It's a nice thing to bellyache about the weather.
1: It is, Ben. It is. And you out there in California, 75 degrees every day, all day. You know, I mean,
0: I don't know what you're talking about. We just had a tropical depression, like, barely pass over California with hot, humid, rainy conditions. So, did have that.
1: All right, so what are we talking about? 65 degrees and the temperature drop? You have family on the East Coast, so you know what I'm talking about.
0: I hear you.
1: We love to complain, and we have this surly attitude. But let's get down to business, Ben.
0: Here we go.
1: Okay. I'm not going to get into your critique of broadcasters and what they could be doing better, what they could be doing worse, how they could refine their craft. You know, so that was interesting. But this Western Michigan situation, since when did the Big Ten get into the propaganda business? With that 1 second they showed, that looked like the moon landing that they put out there in the late 60s. One small step for man, one giant leap for mankind. But it looks like all of the dimensions are off. That was ridiculous. Everybody saw what we saw. 0-0

0: 0-0, ball in the air. Okay, then it comes down, they're out of bounds. Who the heck cares? Can you just admit that Michigan is a blue blood and they bring in billions of dollars, so you wanted to give them a mulligan and we can just all go our separate ways? Now, I have no idea on that last play. Speaking of broadcasting, they told you what the heck the play was going to be before the play. Here's the guy, he's from Utah, he specializes in jump balls, and then they just ran that play. So if I'm Western Michigan, I didn't know why they didn't stay in their prevent defense, honestly, even though they got home to Bryce and hit him before the throw. But you have this, it looked like there was a bunch of Smurfs, people my size, and then you catching the football, Ben. We've already
1: I know. But they'd already stopped the Hail Mary. You should not lose on a Hail Mary. I get it. You should not lose on a Hail Mary. But they already stopped it the play before. The game was over, and they celebrated. Western Michigan rightfully celebrated their win, and then they were in shambles after that. But, Andre, thank you. Enjoy the terrible weather there on the Cape. And right now, here we go in Hollywood, Florida. Hooray for Hollywood. Hooray for Hollywood. And welcome in the one and only man fixing the world one show at a time.
2: Let's do it. Let's change the world. Make it a better place to live.
1: Have you recovered from the mailbag on Sunday? Have you recovered
2: from that? Oh, that was great. That was so great. How do I listen to it?
1: Well, I don't know on your phone. It's on. It's called a podcast. It was available. You go to the Fifth Hour podcast. So I'd send you a link to your. I'd send you a link to your email, but you don't have email. All right. Just Josh, I don't think I can read this question on the air, Josh. He wanted to know, weed man, have you ever done anything you might regret just to get some weed? How about that? I'll clean that up for the radio. Anything out there when you were living on the streets there, weed man, did you ever have to do something you really didn't want to do to get the weed?
2: No, not really.
1: Okay. All right. What was weed man's favorite toy when he had his toy shop? That's from Fat Daddy. Fat Daddy sent that.
2: Let's see. There was Stretch Armstrong I liked. Yeah. There were plenty of games, and we sold bicycles. And
1: what about the Cabbage Patch? Do you have the Cabbage Patch?
2: Cabbage Patch. Yeah. Great. Yeah, sure.
1: Yeah, they sold a lot of Cabbage Patch, man. People lined up for those Cabbage Patch dolls back in the
2: day.
1: They
2: sure did, really. Yeah.
1: What about when you were a kid, weed man? Did you play with, like, just rocks and dirt when you were a kid, or did you actually?
2: Yeah, pretty much. Yeah.
1: I hear you. They didn't invent toys when you were a kid, right? Analog Al writes in, says, would you be upset if they put up a data center near your cardboard box? It's from Analog Al. Do you know what a data center? Do you know what a data center is, weed man?
2: No. What is that?
1: What do you think it is?
2: A data center. Where they'd have, I don't know, job applications or...
1: Well, that would definitely be troubling if they had a place with job applications. Do you? No, it is a AI, which you have no idea what that is, but AI uses a lot of servers to track and use all the data, so it happens... They have these giant warehouses filled with nothing but processors and all the gadgets and gizmos and all that. And people complain about it because it takes up a lot of space and it's not very nice to look at.
3: It's bad for the environment. It wastes a lot of water and they're just completely unnecessary.
2: What do they do?
1: Technology. It's there'll be ways to make them better in the future, but they just keep track. So if you don't even know what AI is, but you type something into AI and literally like in half a second it'll answer any question you possibly have.
3: So now pretty, apparently that's more important than nature.
1: Absolutely. Yes. Andy in Lino Lakes, Minnesota writes in and says, hey, Billy, do you ever get any notoriety from anyone for being on the Ben Maller Show? Well, you would have to leave your house, right, weed man, to get notoriety?
2: Yeah, which I never do.
1: Yeah, you're a shut-in. Although Perito has taken care of you over the last couple months, right?
2: Hey, Perito, please send me some food. That was great.
1: All right. Well, yeah.
3: I checked in on Perito today.
1: Hanging in there, Perito?
3: Yep.
1: All right, good. King Rory writes in. He says, how will Weed Man celebrate the 60th anniversary of the first episode of Star Trek, which aired on this date, September 8th, 1966? That's from King Rory.
2: Wow, I love William Shatner. I love Star Trek.
1: Come on. That's my enemy, man. Come on, dude. Me and Shatner had a beef. Yeah.
2: Wow.
1: you were listening. How do you not know this, Weed Man? You were listening to the show when there was a mutual friend that knows Shatner, and then we got into a social media dust up and all that. And somebody paid how much money was it? It was like, I think, a few thousand dollars to unblock me on X, to have Shatner unblock me. Yeah.
2: Wow. Crazy. I didn't know that happened with you and Shatner.
1: Yeah. Big Star Trek guy. Huh? Beam me up, Scotty. You like that? Beam me up, Scotty.
2: Yeah. Beam me up, Scotty.
1: All right, here we go. This is the big one from Bozo, the district attorney, writing in. Your friend Bozo.
2: Bozo the clown.
1: You love Bozo. In Easy Money, Rodney Dangerfield had to go a year without drinking, smoking, and gambling to get a $10 million inheritance. What's the longest you've ever gone without smoking a joint, Weed Man? And would you go smoke-free for a year if it meant getting $10 million?
2: Absolutely, of course. Are you joking? Of course I would. Definitely.
1: How would you handle that? You smoke two joints in the morning, you smoke two joints at night. You smoke a lot of weed, Man.
2: I do. I don't know what I would do, but of course for $10 million, I would stop.
1: So you would be able to stop. Okay. Stop. All right. Very good. Now, Mark the Walker writes in. He says, which came first, Weed Man, the planet or the seed? Things that make you go,
2: The seed, definitely, no?
1: The seed, he said, not the sea, but the seed.
3: I thought the
2: seed would definitely come first.
1: All right. I just,
4: was it the plant or the seed?
1: No, he said, oh my God, this is not that. Let me punch it up again here. Which came first, the plant or the seed?
4: Yeah.
1: So I think I said that.
2: Yeah, the seed, definitely.
4: You said planet.
1: Oh, did I say planet? All right.
4: Yeah.
1: There you go. Here's one from Mike on the mail. He emailed this. He says, Weed Man, are you sad that McDonald's is ditching disposable cups for dine-in customers, but only in the Netherlands? Are you concerned about that, Weed Man?
2: I have no McDonald's near me at all. I haven't gone to McDonald's in a very long time.
1: Yeah. Now, when you say around you, is that like in a two-block area around you, or you know what I mean?
2: Yeah. No, there's no McDonald's anywhere near me.
1: Are you sure about that? You're positive? Because
2: no,
1: I'm looking here, and I think there is a McDonald's in Hollywood, Florida. Pretty sure there is more than one location. So you're claiming there's not, though. You're saying
2: I haven't seen any at all.
1: All right. Let's see. 5835 Hollywood Boulevard, Hollywood, Florida. According to the McDonald's website, there is a McDonald's. How about that?
2: 5835
1: Hollywood Boulevard. Hollywood Boulevard in Hollywood, Florida. I'm looking at it right here. It's near the Hollywood Beach Gardens area. There's Beverly Park over there. You don't know what any of this stuff is, even though you live there.
2: It's not that far from the hot.
1: Well, it's right there. Right.
2: Okay. I'll look. Yeah.
1: It's pretty much you're never far away from a Starbucks or a McDonald's. You know what I'm saying?
3: Not in America. You're not.
1: Ferg Dog says I go to Lorena for advice about love, not data centers. All right, so there you go. Ferg Dog saying he.
3: I have so much facts about data centers. If you want to learn more and get smarter, feel free to ask.
1: All right. I'll just AI it and find out what the answers are. All right, let's see. What else do we have? What else do we have for you, Weed Man? All right, how about this one? This is from Steve, sent this one in, Parts Unknown. He says, Weed Man, a guy stole a $90,000 BMW pretending to be an NBA player. Have you ever pretended to be someone and successfully stolen something?
2: No, I wish I've never been.
1: Yeah, this guy, I saw this story the other day that this guy's talking about. So this guy pretended to be a black dude. He's kind of a tall guy, and he pretended to be a basketball player. I guess this was at a hotel in Savannah, Georgia. And the valet gave him the key to this 2026 BMW, like all loaded up and all that.
2: How great is that?
1: Well, no, it's not. It's not great for the person that owned the BMW. It's not. So you've never. So you're not really a con man, weed man, right? You're not.
2: No,
1: you're
2: not. No. I wouldn't steal a big car, no.
1: Yeah.
4: You ever stolen anything?
1: Exactly.
2: No, not really.
1: Even when you were at your lowest, living on Lincoln Road there in Miami, and you had no money, and you were just kind of out there on the streets, you never stole anything.
2: No, there was a McDonald's right there on Lincoln Road, though. That was good.
1: So you were in a better situation, not where you have a roof over your head in Hollywood, Florida, but when you were out in Miami there on Lincoln Road because you had McDonald's. So that was a better situation.
2: Well, I did like Lincoln Road. You know that.
1: I understand. You love Lincoln Road, and you would have stayed there. You probably would still be on Lincoln Road if they hadn't taken you off the streets. Kathy in Madison writes and says, she's listening to the Ben Maller show here in Hollywood, Florida, says, Weedman, how can I get a QR code for Perito so I can fundraise with my mandolin? All right. So I guess she wants in on Perito as well. So there you go. All right, Weedman, we got to go. Thank you so much. You've fixed the world. All right, be well. Thank you. There you go. There's the one and only Weedman Hippie. It is the Ben Maller Show. Time now for the Instat Trivia. And here it is. Blank was an NFL legend whose initials actually didn't stand for anything. He became instantly recognizable back in the day for wearing gold-colored high-top cleats, which were great until the NFL eventually spoiled the gold shoe party with a bunch of fines. His nickname was Hollywood Bags. Again, blank, NFL legend from back in the day. His initials did not stand for anything. He became instantly recognizable for wearing gold-colored high-top cleats before the NFL eventually spoiled that gold shoe party with a bunch of fines. His nickname was Hollywood Bags. That's the Insta Trivia. The answer. We'll get to it. We'll do it next. Hello.
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Sports Radio as we roll on through the overnight. Hanging out. You are part of the fun. And you can join us in a little bit. We'll give out the number later. On X, at Ben Maller. That's at Ben Maller. We have Maller, the third degree. That'll be coming up in a little bit. We look forward to that. That'll be just a few minutes away. In the meantime, you can follow the YouTube page at Ben Maller Show. That's at Ben Maller Show if you'd like to be part of the live program. And we thank you in advance there on X and on the YouTube page. You can follow, as I said, at Ben Maller Show for all that. So thank you, thank you, thank you, thank you, thank you, thank you, thank you, thank you. And with that, we pay off the Insta trivia. Here it is, the Insta trivia question. Blank was an NFL legend whose initials did not actually stand for anything. He became instantly recognizable for wearing gold-colored high-top cleats before the NFL said ixnay on the gold shoe partay. And his nickname was Hollywood Bags. That's the question.

0: question, what's the answer? Let's see, does anyone know the answer? We go to the great unwashed here, and it's ALF, the Guaranteed Human Opiner, guessed by Malaprop Guy, Garfield from the aforementioned ALF, Gold Member from Mark, JT the Wingman went with BS for Blown Save is his answer, Joe Jerovicious from Rob in Minnesota, Baltimore Colt legend Joe Washington from Greg the Real Estate Mogul, Lumpy Rutherford from Kev Atomic. Fat Daddy got it right. Bad job by him. Do you have an answer, Lorraine? A quick light.
1: TJ Hooker.
0: No, that's Shatner. No, it's L.C. Greenwood of the Pittsburgh Steelers. Iron Curtain defense back in the day. Here we go. Here we go. Here we go.
2: How about that?
3: To the third degree. This is when Big Ben gets grilled.
0: Koopaloo.
4: Over the weekend, Arizona State was blowing out Morgan State 70-7 when the two teams agreed to shorten the fourth quarter to 10 minutes. Do you think this is something that NFL teams should be able to do?
0: No, that's like a youth sports type thing. That's no, that there should never be that big a gap between NFL teams. And with gambling, you can't do that. So no, no, no, no, no, no, no. On every level, no. It's only early season college football when you have these money games. Next!
4: A report over the weekend says that Artie Moreno was affected by negative chants from Angels fans and that it played a role in his decision to sell the team. Are you buying that?
0: I am not buying that. He obviously didn't want to be booed. Nobody wants to be booed. The reason he sold the team, though, was because he got the Godfather offer by Stan Kroenke. If Stan Kroenke hadn't given him that offer, the Angels would still be completely controlled by Artie Moreno. They still technically are. The sale won't be official until next year. That makes for a good story. I don't buy it. Next!
4: According to a report from The Athletic, exploratory talks are underway about building a new stadium near Marysville, Washington, for the eventual return of the NBA to the Seattle area. Ben, if you had to guess, when will we actually see the first NBA game back in Seattle?
0: All right, so we're sitting here. It's 2026. I am going to say that the Supersonics will take the court by 2032 at the latest. So in the next 6 years, they'll add Seattle and Vegas. How did we do, Koopaloop?
4: You passed this edition.
0: That is a win. You can put it on the board. Winner. Chicken dinner. Hey, it's Maller here. 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
6: Monday night's college football game kicked off at Florida State at 9:15 Eastern Time after a power outage delay. Eventually, 19th-ranked SMU won 27-24 at Florida State on a short field goal in the final minutes, winning the game despite four turnovers. The Dodgers won their fifth straight contest, 6-3 over Cincinnati. Teoscar Hernandez hit a three-run homer. Boston won its fifth in a row, 5-2 over the Angels. Adley Rutschman of the Red Sox, a three-run homer. The A's took the late game against Toronto, 6-5 with a run in the bottom of the ninth. San Francisco in 11 innings edged St. Louis. Arizona won in 10 at Kansas City. The Padres held on to beat Washington 3-2. And Philadelphia shut out Atlanta 1-0. Kyle Schwarber, his 43rd homer, it came in the bottom of the eighth. The Falcons named quarterback Tua Tagovailoa their week one starter. And at the U.S. Open, Coco Gauff won her fourth rounder. I'm Steve DeSager.
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0: Well, not Gonzo yet. Not Gonzo yet. Welcome in the beginning of another hour of the Ben Maller Show. We are in the air everywhere. We hold a overnight conclave, and we are where the imagination runs wild. So you better not grab some bench. No. Buckle up, buckaroo, as we are coast to coast, border to border, and beyond, on the vast and spifflingly powerful microphones of FSR, emanating live from the smoker. What's in the smoker? The hot take smoker, guaranteed human, from the world famous Fox Sports Radio studios, where Jordan, listener Jordan from Ohio, whose grandpa is buried near Branch Rickey, the legendary baseball executive, he reminds us that, you know, Maller, we really need on this show, we need some bull. I said, you know what, Jordan? You're absolutely right. We're going to give you some bull. And this show, if there's one thing we know, it's bull, and it's wee bull. 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And then I got this frantic message by Sir Smokes-A-Lot and the number one burner account. They reached out to me. Tree in Chicago said, Maller, I need to hear about the King. I said, I can't tell you about the King, but I'll tell you about DraftKings. The wait is over. Football is here, and so is DraftKings. 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The crown is yours. Well, it is a case of not Gonzo, not now, and not anytime soon, a developing story. Our lead out of the Commonwealth, if you missed it, it happened just a little bit before the we cracked the microphones here on the Ben Maller Show. We have learned that Christian Gonzalez has agreed to a new contract, a record-setting contract. He's a defensive back for the New England football team. And the Patriots have given him a four-year contract, $135 million, to play defensive back. Those guys used to get paid chopped liver. Now it's $135 million. He's buying. So if you didn't see this, perhaps not, we are told the contract includes $102 million guaranteed. It averages $33.7 million per year. $33.7 million per year, making Christian Gonzalez the highest paid defensive back in the history of the National Football League. Holy Woodson, Batman. Gonzalez surpassing Devin Witherspoon of the Seattle football team, who recently signed a contract to make him the highest paid. Now, it is interesting to note that Gonzalez is going to make $1 million more. So he has trumped Devin Witherspoon by $1 million. That is a good jumping off point. Let us discuss the question. Keep it simple here. Give a knee-jerk reaction. Did the Patriots overpay for Christian Gonzalez? Did they end up overpaying for Christian Gonzalez? All right, so I've got a game show. We've got game show. We also have a crusty old urine-stained mattress and potato salad. And we'll combine all of these things together, and we are going to put you under a spell. Yes, under a spell. That is right. All right, so we begin with this. All right, we begin with this. The Patriots negotiated Christian Gonzalez's contract. I'm convinced that they found some Saudi oil money and a dartboard. And they said, let's play a game. We've got the Saudi oil money. We've got the dartboard. And then we're going to purchase the deluxe cornerback package. and every overpriced option that they offer us at the dealership. Okay, everything. You don't need that stuff. I'll buy it anyway. Why not? So $33.7 million. At that price tag, $33.7 million annually. I'm convinced that even our friend Jerry in Rhode Island would say Gonzalez should not have a receiver even line up on his side of the field. Anyone who's worth their salt should not line up against Christian Gonzalez. He should be going against tumbleweeds. Who are you defending on this play, Mr. Gonzalez? I'm defending the tumbleweeds. That's who I'm defending. Okay. Now, I will concede everyone is overpriced in that sport. It's Toontown. It's not real. It's redonkulous. It's real, but it's not. This contract has more guaranteed money, I'm convinced, than the Massachusetts Road Project with three no-bid contractors, which seems to happen a lot. So I've heard about the politics there. So are the Patriots paying Gonzalez for what he's already accomplished, or are they paying him for what he's going to do over the course of the contract? Because Gonzalez actually on my big board isn't the NFL's top defensive back. He's good. He's not bad. I'm not trashing the guy. He's just not at the very top of the list, and he's merely the latest contestant in that game show, The Price is Right, cornerback edition. So, again, to answer the question, did the Patriots overpay for Christian Gonzalez? You know, yeah, I'm nodding my head yes. However, it's just simply the cost of doing business for what is perceived to be an elite young defensive back. And the NFL, we've talked about this, they've got so much money. They're the last thing that people watch live, the last thing that people watch live. And so as a result, they've got Mexican cartel drug money. They're just burning money because they don't know what to do with it. They're burying it in the backyard. It's wild. Now, meanwhile, speaking of wild, let's go to Atlanta, where the announcement has been made, the saddest quarterback announcement in the history of quarterback announcements in the modern era. The Atlanta Falcons have named Tua Tagovailoa. He is officially the week number one starter. But Coach Kevin Stefanski refusing, the day they announced that Tua is going to be the starting quarterback, the head coach of the Atlanta football team refusing to commit to anything beyond this coming weekend. Listen to Kevin Stefanski. And boy, if you're Tua, this is a kick to the nuts. Take a listen.
1: I'm a blinders person. I got the blinders on, so I see week one in front of me. And after this one, then we'll start on the next one and those type of things. So I don't think it's fair to really go past this week on anything related to our football team.
0: You think the Buffalo Bills said, well, we're just going to start Josh Allen this week, and then we'll see what happens. I have blinders on. Come on. You know, you smell that? That's fresh, hot bull crap is what that is. Play it again. This is a head coach of an NFL team who's announcing that he will not commit to his quarterback pass this week, but he's using the B word. Take a listen.
1: I'm a blinders person. I got the blinders on, so I see week one in front of me. And start on the next one and those type of things. So I don't think it's fair to really go past this week on anything related to our football team.
0: Let's ask the coach in Baltimore. Is Lamar Jackson going to be your starting quarterback past week two? Okay. I can't. You know, I got blinders on. I can't commit to that. Oh, my God. So the Falcons open up with the Pittsburgh football team. And as you heard there, the B word blinders used regarding the future. So Michael Penix Jr., the real reason that this is happening is because the guy the Falcons wanted to start, Michael Penix Jr., will be inactive. He's not ready to go. Cooper Rush, good luck on that, will be backing up Tua. We'll likely get some plays in there this weekend. So Penix admitted that he's, quote, not where I want to be right now, he said, physically, although he says he's really close. Well, that's great. So the Falcons will now have a different week number one starting quarterback for the sixth consecutive year. Six straight years, the Atlanta football team will have a new quarterback. Where have you gone, Matty Ice? Well, we know where he is. He's now running the front office. So the question, how do you translate Falcons coach Kevin Stefanski saying that he has blinders on regarding the future of Tua Tagovailoa? So Tua didn't exactly grab the Falcon by its wings And the starting job didn't grab it by its throat either, and he's holding on to that gig by his pinky toe. He's got his little pinky, my little pinky. He found QB1 abandoned. It's really odd that this would happen, a starting job like that. Tagovailoa found the QB1 job abandoned on the side of the road like a crusty old urine-stained mattress because Michael Penix Jr. could not answer the bell. So how wonderfully Falcons is this? You had a quarterback competition there in the humidity of Georgia where one contestant couldn't compete. So Tua at this point, until proven otherwise, is like a washed-up boxer getting a last-minute shot at a Vegas undercard fight. And if he wins the undercard fight, he gets another undercard fight. And they paid pretty much peanuts for Tagovailoa there. Miami swallowed about $100 million in dead money to make Tua go away. And now he has the keys to the nest by default. And we saw in the preseason, not that those numbers really matter all that much, but he was about as soft as a peach cobbler, fresh peach cobbler, and struggling to push the ball downfield, which was a problem at times in Miami, and just messy. Bedraggled is the word I will use, bedraggled for Tua Tagovailoa. So Stefanski essentially gave him what amounts to a one-week hall pass. So beating Pittsburgh isn't enough. Tua needs to flash the full QB1 repertoire and the skill set and all that stuff. So in the NFL, availability in this case beats ability. Like Tua's only real qualification is he's done it, and even though he's had his own demons with concussions and all that, he actually is able to play. He's got the pulse, and Michael Penix Jr. has a doctor's note. He's not playing. All right, final thought. We go to the transaction wire where the New York Football Giants said bye-bye to wide receiver Darius Slayton. Yeah, just days before their season opener against the Cowboys, he was the team's longest tenured player, been with the team since 2019, spent seven seasons with the franchise as a fifth-round pick. Now he has been kicked out of the Giants' locker room. So the question, what led the Giants to dump longtime wide receiver Darius Slayton? So this is a case where John Harbaugh needed to flex something. Like, this is a flex move by John Harbaugh there at the Giants facility. Darius Slayton spent all that time in Big Blue's universe. 7 years, that sounds pretty impressive, 7 years, until you remember that those 7 years were spent aboard the Hindenburg with a helmet on and the chin strap and all that. So Slayton survived Pat Shurmur, Joe Judge, Brian Daboll, and essentially he had become the football equivalent of like an old Howard Johnson motel swimming pool, which technically still there, but management would really prefer nobody uses it because the diving board's not all that safe. And he had all these years of equity, Slayton did, with the Giants, but Harbaugh came in there and he's like, "Oh, wait a minute. I don't value that. That has about as much value as a couple of expired coupons from Bed Bath and Beyond." So after outlasting those three coaching hires, John Harbaugh finally walked in and he took a look at Darius Slayton and treated him like the last container of potato salad at a Labor Day cookout, and there were flies on it, and just right into the trash. Right into the trash. All right, so now that that's happened, let's go to the prediction market. And the question here is, where does Darius Slayton land now that he has been decommissioned by the Giants? And as a distant relative of Nostradamus and friend of Nostradinus, who lives in the Seattle area, his roommate is currently Sasquatch. So the question here, as we gaze into the crystal ball and we answer the question of what's going on with him, where does the Darius Slayton future hold as he's been let go by the Giants? So I see horseshoes, flight plans, muskets, and arrowheads. I've got the Colts, the Jets, the Patriots, and the Chiefs. He'll end up with one of those four teams, and I'm never wrong about this. Let's not pretend that Darius Slayton is some kind of prized free agent truffle that's being fought over by the champagne and caviar crowd. I don't buy that. He's 29, I believe, coming off surgery. His production has been falling down like an elevator. It's going down an elevator shaft in a radio flyer wagon. Just like that. So at 29, coming off injury, Slayton is not working for Pixar. His career at this point is suspended animation. The Colts, there's a connection there with Daniel Jones. Good luck on that continuing to be successful for the Colts. They know each other, so it's not what you know, it's who you know. The Jets offer geographical convenience. New England could use someone else in the wide receiver room who's got some cachet to their name. And Kansas City just continues to lack playmakers. Not that Darius Slayton at this point is a playmaker, but they don't have much there. They made a few moves, but nothing really all that sexy. So Kansas City could turn somebody they found behind a Walmart into a third down weapon. And that's really what they need. So Slayton isn't shopping for a starting role. He's, at this point, a supporting actor wandering around the NFL unemployment carnival. Everyone's unemployed here. They're trying to get a job. And he's like, well, what's going on with that? And hoping somebody still has a ticket to the tilt-a-whirl at the employment carnival, trying to find a job there. I need a job. This job is not that easy. That's it. Man alive. All right, here's the Ben Maller Show as we are working our way through the overnight hours. And if you would like to be part of us this hour, part of the show, you can call in 877-99 on Fox. That's 877-996-6369. And you can hit us up on the X machine at Ben Maller. That's at Ben Maller if you want to be part of the live radio program. Yeah, we're doing it live. There's actually somebody here. Enjoy this. It won't be here forever. At some point, these companies will get rid of overnight radio. But we have it now, and we're going to enjoy it as long as they'll have us. All right, time now for the Maller Riddle of the Day. We also have Maller's Mountain of Money. It's the all-Maller-branded. The all-Maller-branded hour. So here's the Maller Riddle of the Day. Somebody named Andy Sedaris, who was a longtime ABC sports director for Monday Night Football, in the 1970s and the 1980s, he took credit for inventing the blank, which is still used 40 years later on every sports telecast. Again, the Maller Riddle of the Day, Andy Sedaris, a longtime Monday Night Football director. This was back in the days when Chet Forte and all the legends, the late, great Chet Forte. I worked with, I was an intern when he worked at the Mighty 690 in San Diego and with Hartman. But Andy Sedaris, again, a longtime ABC sports director for Monday Night Football in the 70s and the 80s. He took credit for inventing the blank, which is still used on every single sports telecast to this day. And that is the Maller Riddle of the Day. The answer, we'll get to it, and we will do it next. It's the A block, and let's see if we can find out what hour it is right now.
2: Number three.
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0: It is the Ben Maller Show as we roll on here on the radio all night on Fox Sports Radio. You can hear the Ben Maller Show. Pay off the riddle of the day coming up. You can answer the riddle on X at Ben Maller. That's at Ben Maller. Check that out on X. And we have coming up later this hour, Maller's Mountain of Money. I need some contestants. If you'd like to play Maller's Mountain of Money, give us a buzz right now at 877-99 on Fox. Say hello to Lorena. She's the FSR Tech Queen.
1: Hi, Bill.
0: Don't talk to me. And Koopaloop at A Bronco Fan. That's A Bronco Fan. Tomorrow, the NFL season begins. How exciting is that? It's amazing.
1: Already?
0: I can't believe it. It's another NFL season. All right, we're back at it. Here's the riddle of the day. Yeah, I'm fired up. Big things happening on this show for the NFL. So Andy Sedaris, you don't know who that is, but he was a longtime ABC Sports director of Monday Night Football, the legendary Rune Arledge and Chet Forte and Andy Sedaris. So Andy Sedaris was the ABC Sports director for Monday Night Football back in the 70s and the 80s. He took credit for inventing blank, which is still used on every sports broadcast that I've ever watched to this day. This thing that he came up with, his little baby. And it's very popular today. Femi, the top Uber Eats driver there in the Twin Cities, says NFL cheeseburger is the cheeseburger. Spray on tan from Alf the Alien Opiner. Yeah, the dump button, guessed by Mark the Walker. Oh, no.
1: Don't talk about my button.
0: Hey, the radio, that was a radio station in Pennsylvania, which did at one point carry Fox Sports Radio programming, a small AM station, I believe, in Allentown, PA, the first ever to have the dump button. There's my, I can do more on that. Maybe I'll do a whole episode of the fifth hour about that.
1: Wait, what episode would you call that?
2: Ben Maller fun
0: yeah,
2: fact.
0: There's a fun fact. And Not a Burner says, this guy invented the slightly behind game clock. Welcome to Ann Arbor. Set your clocks back 1 second. Very funny. Very funny. Doc Dan says, hot sideline reporters is the answer. What else do we have? Kevin, Atomic Kevin, also said the extra 1 second. Food pyramid, guessed by Big Mouth, Big Belly. What else do we have? Page down. Supermarket Steve got it right, although he did not use the proper term, but he did get it right. Bad job by you. A water bottle with vodka in it from Fargo Pete. Bad broadcasters, guessed by our buddy Joe the Ghost Hunter in Ohio. What else do we have? Courtesy Flusher went with a certain type of camera that Jerry Jones would like a lot there. What else? Jim in Colorado says Howard Cosell's toupee. Same answer as the Pizza Papa. You guys must be lined up there. What else do we have? Page down. Timmy in Busco, Indiana, got it right. A couple of you guys got it right. Icky Shuffle from JT the Wingman. Fat Daddy said the invisible first down marker is the answer. All right, I think that's enough there. All right, well, what's the answer? Lorena, again, the riddle. Andy Sedaris, longtime ABC Sports director for Monday Night Football in the 70s and the 80s, took credit for inventing blank, the blank, which is still used today on pretty much every sports broadcast.
1: Well, I was thinking the Telestrator.

0: The Telestrator, is that correct? Survey says, no. Andy Sedaris, longtime ABC
1: Cook,
0: sports director.
1: Suck.
0: Monday Night Football, 70s and the 80s. He took credit for inventing the honey shot. You know what the honey shot is, Lorena?
1: No, but it sounds delicious.
0: Well, that is when you're watching a football game and for no reason they put a really hot chick on TV.
1: Oh,
0: that's
1: my
0: called
1: gosh,
0: the honey
1: are you
0: shot.
1: Kidding me?
0: Yeah.
1: No. My initial answer was going to be busty women in the stands.
0: Well, that would have been correct. You would have got
1: gosh,
0: it right.
1: Oh, my gosh. It would have. So, cool?
0: Yes. So this guy, Andy Sedaris, they made a documentary back in the 70s about
1: him. I was right. I have it written. I'm going to
0: yeah,
1: show
0: yeah,
1: you my
0: yeah.
1: notes.
0: He was the guy.
1: Stands.
0: During ABC Sports, like Monday night, he would instruct the camera guys to find the hottest chicks, like the cheerleaders or the hot women in the crowd, and then the hottest ones would end up on television. And that became known as the honey shot. Now, he was also part of it. He is not the guy that came up with like split screen views or slow motion replay. He helped on that stuff, instant replay. But his claim to fame, Andy Sedaris, who's dead, he's been dead for a while, but he came up with the honey shot, which there have been women that have become famous because they get on TV. Remember at the World Cup, we talked about how there were some supposedly side deals I read where some influencer type women had side deals with agencies to get on the World Cup broadcast.
1: Yeah.
0: Just so they would go viral and become more powerful, you know, in that world. So pretty crazy. Anyway, there you go. It's my,
1: I would have been right, just so you know. I just want to clarify would've, that.
0: Could have, should have.
1: Let's never listening.
0: Let's go to the calls here. My board is being reset. All right, here we go. Now the board has been reset. Let's say hello to. Let's go to Philexis, America's favorite drag queen caller, in Buffalo. It must be football season. Philexis is back for another NFL season. Hello, Philexis.
2: Ben, how the hell are you? I miss you so much, honey. I love you with all my heart.
0: I'm a big fan. Where have you been, Philexis? We haven't heard from you in a while. Hope everything's
2: I've
0: okay.
2: I've been around and around and around. I've had some medical problems and stuff, but I'm still kicking and taking names later.
0: Well, we need you, Philexis. How many toes do you have now, Philexis?
2: Oh, I still got 7 toes, I think.
0: Seven
2: I
0: toes. This
2: know.
0: Is America's only... You're the only one, Philexis, only drag queen with 7 toes that calls overnight talk radio. So congratulations on that.
2: I know. I should be awarded. I should have a song or something.
0: You want a song?
1: Well, you do have the Christmas song.
0: Yeah.
1: Philexis,
2: oh, who cares about Christmas? I'm talking about the real stuff, baby.
0: Well, we play the Christmas music every year.
2: That's rock and roll.
0: You know what? I can reach out to Jay Scoop and Just Josh and our buddy in Colorado.
2: Oh,
0: the
2: I love
0: man.
2: Jay Scoop. That's my sweetheart. I love him with all my heart.
0: All right, calm down. So if we made a tribute song to you, Philexis. Like, what would the parody be?
2: Oh,
0: what
2: no,
0: song?
2: Not this one again.
0: Well, no. I'm just asking. Like, if just give them some help here. Like, what song do you think would work? What's your favorite song?
2: You better be good to me.
0: You better be good to me. All right. I'll throw that out. Jay Scoop, you know what to do. Just Josh, Milkman
2: By
0: Mike in Colorado.
2: Time.
0: And some of the other guys, our buddy in Flint, Michigan, all these guys. So, yeah.
2: Oh, who cares about that guy? Well, anyway.
0: He comes up with great music. What are you talking about? Ohio Al. How about Ohio Al?
2: I don't like Michigan. That place is weird.
0: How about Ohio?
2: Ohio's okay.
0: Is that your nurse talking to you in the back? Is that what's going on?
2: Oh, that's my police scanner.
0: You're listening to a police scanner? I thought you were listening to our show. I'm devastated.
2: Well, I got to listen to the police scanner because they come to get me. I got to go run with my wheelchair.
0: Yeah, you got to wheel away from the cops. I got you. All right. Well,
2: that's
0: Philexis,
2: right.
0: What's
2: they
0: your all right? Right now,
2: real quick,
0: I gotta get some of these other dopes on. But what's your prediction here, Philexis? Buffalo Bills season begins in a few days. Here, your thoughts?
2: Now, the Bills, of course. I'm the mafia queen of the Buffalo Bills.
0: I understand. All right. When that new stadium
2: and I love Detroit. I love that quarterback from Detroit.
0: What's the quarterback's name?
2: He used to be a Rams.
0: I know. What's his name?
2: I don't know. You tell me.
0: All right. All right. I got on behalf of Jared Goff, I have to go. Thank you, Flex. Call more often, buddy. Call more often. There, our friend Flex is. Let's say hello to Bill in Koreatown. Bill's my legal advisor in Koreatown. Hello, Bill. And we do have a slot open for Maller's Mountain of Money, so call right now, 877-99 on Fox. Hello, Bill. Welcome.
3: Hi, Ben. Firstly, I just want to say that your show and your crew, you know, Coop and Lorena and your whole crew, you're the best radio, sports radio show in the world, in the air, everywhere.
0: Coop, can you save that for a future open? Can you make sure to save that? And we need to have a new imaging thing. We're going to put you in the open there.
1: That was beautiful.
0: Open. That was amazing. Tremendous.
3: And Ben, can I ask you something?
0: Well, you're going to ask anyway. So why do you even ask to ask? I know you're going to ask, Bill.
3: Can you lend me $20?
0: Yeah, come down to the station. I'll give you $20. How about that?
3: Okie dokie.
0: All right, Bill. Thank you. Go away. There's
1: Bill. Knocking outside in 20 minutes, I swear to gosh.
0: Yeah, we're pretty secure. You know, it's we got rid of the security.
1: Oh yeah,
0: we
1: have that good security out there.
0: Yeah, yeah. The guy's good. He's not very social, but he's good.
1: Yeah, he doesn't fall asleep.
0: Yeah, he stays awake. I don't see him playing on his phone all the time. Remember the one that was sleeping like a walrus? Like, it was crazy. Yeah, he's long gone.
1: I am the walrus.
0: Like, the one thing you have to do that job is to stay awake. It's hard. I get it. It's hard to stay awake. And that guy would sleep.
1: All by yourself, too? Yeah, definitely.
0: Yeah, it's not easy. I'm not saying it's easy, but you got to be able to pull it off. Let's say hello to Scott in the Commonwealth. We're going to have, coming up, Maller's Mountain Money. Hello, Scott in the Commonwealth. Welcome.
4: Well, howdy, Ben. Hey, Lorena, glad you're feeling better. You sound like your old self. Good for you.
1: Oh, thanks. You should hear my coughing fits. Coop really likes them.
4: Oh, yeah. Well, okay. So, good for you. I'm glad.
0: Yeah,
4: I think I
0: coughing.
4: Have... Yeah, well, you know, sometimes it goes down the wrong pike. You know, the pipe? And
0: yeah,
4: you just, like, cough it up.
0: I hear you.
4: But,
0: yeah.
4: All right. So, anyways, the reason I'm calling is I think I can name the most famous honey shot. The person who became the most famous ever for a honey shot. You ready?
0: All right. Who is it?
4: Pam Anderson. Remember? Late
1: 80s.
4: She got
1: 80s. Famous off a honey shot?
4: Yeah. She was from, Lorena, she was from Canada. She was at some Canadian football game. She gets on the Jumbotron, and a guy approached her. He claimed he was from Molson. He was an ad executive, whatever. He gave her his card. Look this up. I think I'm right. And she just thought, you know, this guy's just hitting on me. And the next day or two, her friend said, hey, listen, let's check this guy out. Turns out he was legit. She got a hold of him, and that's when she became the Molson girl. That's the first time, I believe, first ad campaign.
0: Right. Well,
4: and the rest is history.
0: Yeah, I mean, she was very, very famous for a number of years there.
5: You got almost the whole story correct.
0: Okay, what did he knock?
5: It was not Molson. It was Labatt Blue.
4: Oh, okay.
0: She's Canadian.
4: Okay.
0: She's Canadian. Well, remember Musburger? Musburger, you're looking live at that Florida State chick. He was. He could not get enough of her. And I think she worked in media for a while, didn't she? The Jen something. Remember back Florida State Seminoles game, ABC, Musburger.
5: Oh, was that the one that Brett Favre?
0: Sent his Twitter berries to. Yeah. I think that was the one there. Yeah. I think that was it. I think so. Yeah. I don't know. All right. Well, there you go. Pam Anderson, famous from a honey shot. Nice. All right. Let's see. All right. Why don't we – do we have contestants, Cooper? Do we need to get somebody else? What do we got here? We have contestants. All right. Very good. Should we set it up right now real quick or just get to – what do you want to do here? Who we got real quick? What do we got? Say hello to our contestants. Get that board set up and then get to the game. All right. Let's see here. Who do we have? Eeny, meeny, miny, mo. Let's go. We've got Uncle Mo, who's in Jersey. Hello, Uncle Mo. Welcome.
6: Oh, good morning, Ben. Getting ready. We're in the middle of my Jets 16-year offseason, but this is the part we play the games. During this part of the offseason, we play the games.
0: Depressing part. And who do you want to partner up with, our guy Uncle Mo?
6: Ben, I'm going to partner up with you. Happy New Year.
0: Thank you, buddy. Happy New Year. All right. Me and Uncle Mo, we're going to win. And then our buddy Tree in Chicago. Hello, Tree. Welcome, buddy.
7: Vinny, what's going on, my man? Always good to hear from you.
0: Your Cubbies. Hey, playing well. The Cubbies. Pete Crow Armstrong.
7: PCA, MVP. Baby. We went a little slump, man. But, you know, we got the MVP this year. Looking good.
0: All right. And who you want to play with, Lorena or Coop?
7: Give me Coop. What's up, Lorena? I'm going to take Coop.
1: Hi.
0: You're
1: it's
0: not
1: okay.
0: Being
1: you can play with him.
0: All right, what are the categories? Quickly, we have the categories. All right, what is this? Let me click this thing here. We have the Patsy Cline?
5: Yes, the Patsy Cline edition. She would have been 94 years old today.
0: Died way too soon. She did, a plane accident.
5: Yeah, 30 years old. The categories are three cigarettes in an ashtray, crazy, I fall to pieces, and Blue Moon of Kentucky. Uncle Mo, which category would you like?
6: Let's go three cigarettes in an ashtray.
5: All right, and Tree, how about you?
7: Did you say I see three pieces? What did you say?
5: There's crazy, I fall to pieces, and Blue Moon of Kentucky.
7: I fall to pieces.
5: All right.
0: Everyone, hold on. We'll get to that. Maller's Mountain of Money in its entirety. We'll get to it. We'll do it next. However, live read time, B block, what hour?
7: Number
0: it's
7: three.
0: Yes, all right. Thank you. The wait is over. 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
1: Now, Maller's Mountain of Money.
2: Good Lord, that's a lot of money.
1: Do you have what it takes to get to the top? Probably not.
0: All right, right to it we go. Patsy Cline edition, Maller's Mountain of Money. It is Uncle Mo in Jersey with me, Ben. Our buddy Tree in Chicago is teamed up with Koopa Loop. Here we go, gentlemen. Patsy Cline edition. Uncle Mo, you're up first. You picked cigarettes. Yeah. Yes, in an ashtray, correct? Yes?
3: Yeah.
0: Right. These athletes all smoked or, you know, smoke or smoke cigarettes. Here we go. We'll start out with this. First and last name, 45 seconds on the clock. We're on our way. Go. The Bambino.
3: Babe Ruth.
0: Yes. Greatest receiver for the Minnesota Vikings. Straight cash
3: Randy
0: homie.
3: Moss.
0: Yes. Coach of the Lakers, the Heat, and the Knicks. He's the executive in Miami
3: Pat
0: right
3: Riley.
0: Now. Yes. Pitcher from Japan. He started Game 7 for the Dodgers in 2017 and got lit up by the Astros. Pitched for the Padres.
3: Hugh Darvish.
0: Yes, chain-smoking Lakers center in the late 1980s,
3: Body
0: early.
3: D-box.
0: Yes, quarterback for the Kansas City Chiefs, famously smoking in the locker room during Super Bowl. A classic photograph, black and white photograph.
3: Pass.
0: All right, Phillies. Yes, Phillies legend won an MVP.
3: Mike Schmidt.
0: No, in the 60s. Play. All right.
4: 240.
0: 240.
5: Dick Allen.
0: Dick Allen. That's right.
3: Oh.
5: All right, Tree, we've got I Fall to Pieces. These athletes have a reputation of being playoff choke artists. Are you ready?
3: Let's do it.
5: All right, 45 seconds. Let's begin. Former Cowboys quarterback. He just got arrested for drunk driving. Yes. Former Chargers quarterback.
3: Stan Humphries.
5: No, like more recently. No, after him.
3: Phillip Rivers.
5: Yes.
3: No, Phillip Rivers.
5: This guy was a point guard for the Clippers, Hornets. He just retired recently.
3: Chris Paul.
5: This guy was a pitcher for the Dodgers, one of the best regular season pitchers of all time.
3: Clayton Kershaw.
5: Yes. This guy was on the Rockets and the Orlando Magic. He always looked stoned.
3: Trace McGrady.
5: Yes. This guy was a pitcher. He won a Cy Young for the Tampa Bay Rays. He later got a World Series with the

0: Red Sox?
1: Oh man, with the Red Sox, with the Rays.
0: He's bald.
1: David Price.
0: Yes, David Price.
2: All right, you're back up.
1: David Price. Damn it. That's right.
0: 160?
2: Right. Yep. You got Blue Moon or a cigarette?
0: Yeah, Blue Moon of Kentucky or a crazy tree?
1: All right. Blue Moon.
0: All right. These athletes were all born in Kentucky. 45 seconds. Let's begin. Best boxer of all time?
1: Muhammad Ali.
0: Yes. This guy was an MVP running back for the Seahawks.
1: Corey Alexander.
0: No, that's not his first name.
1: Sean.
0: Yes. This guy was a cornerback, one of the best all time for the Broncos. He was traded from the Redskins.
1: Cam Bailey.
0: Yes.
1: Cam Bailey.
0: This guy was MVP and Rookie of the Year in the same year for the Washington Bullets.
1: Oh, for the Washington Bullets.
0: Yes. All right. How about Dr. Dunkenstein?
1: Oh, the Chocolate Thunder.
0: Nope.
1: God.
0: All right. Point guard for the Celtics who won a championship with them.
1: Rajon Rondo.
0: Yes. How much points do we have?
2: What's the score of the Raiders?
3: 340 total.
2: All right, here we go. Uncle Mo, he was a spaceman for the Red Sox. Spaceman for the Red Sox. Pitcher.
1: Pass.

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5: Iran continues to make threats. I'm Ted Lindner, Fox News. Iran announcing it's creating an exclusion zone outside the Strait of Hormuz. Fox's Steve Harrigan with the latest.
6: Not many details so far in this so-called exclusion zone that Iranian officials say they're going to create to really control shipping in the Strait of Hormuz. It comes right after the U.S. attacked and hit three Iranian oil tankers, sinking one of them. Now, the Parliament Speaker of Iran boasted that Iran will continue to be able to retaliate against the U.S. He said it's simple. The oil and gas production chain here is sprawling, accessible, and exposed. Strike our assets and you get struck. The real question remains, how long is Iran's economy going to be able to maintain on a war footing?
5: And Israeli airstrikes continue to bombard southern Lebanon, targeting Iranian-backed militants.
7: Israeli airstrikes have resulted in at least 27 people being killed over the last few days, according to Lebanese officials. During the strikes, the Israeli military also seized a ridge known as Ali al-Tahar, which sits over a large underground Hezbollah base, 6 miles from Lebanon's southern border. And Israeli officials say it must be held as Hezbollah continues to launch attacks from the area. While Lebanese officials agreed to a ceasefire with Israel in June, Hezbollah is a terrorist group separate from the Lebanese government and was not involved in that deal. Lebanon's president blames Israel for this escalation. Israel says its forces will remain inside Lebanon in a security zone until Hezbollah is totally disarmed. Jessica Rosenthal, Fox News.
5: And Houthi rebels in Yemen accusing Saudi Arabia of striking a prison this weekend in the country's north. 7 are dead, including a child. U.S. forces intercepting and sinking a floating refueling vessel in the eastern Pacific. This is according to Southern Command. Officials say the vessel was supporting illegal drug trafficking operations and was linked to an Ecuadorian gang. 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
5: Hawaii's under a state of emergency as the island's getting slammed by Lowell. Fox Weather's Mike Seidel has the latest.
12: Oahu and points east, it's mainly just a rainstorm. Here, though, we've already had over a foot of rain on the highest point, Waimea Point, 5,200 feet, one of the wettest spots on the planet. Down here, we've had a couple of inches of rain, a break now, even some blue patches in the over.

0: test. Over at Lihue Airport, they've gusted to 46 miles an hour. They've had a couple of inches of rain. Maximum sustained winds now 110 miles an hour. Further weakening is likely. It's hauling northeast, north-northeast now at 17 miles an hour. So now it's starting to turn back to the north, which is great news. We're going to have those pounding surf and wind gust, potentially hurricane force, which is going to knock out power and cause some minor damage. Then it moves out of here and things get back to normal.
1: Residents were urged to fill gas tanks, charge devices, and refill prescriptions ahead of the storm. New Hampshire voters going to go to the polls today to decide who will face off for a Senate seat that's being vacated. Fox's Grinnell Scott with more.
2: The most watched primaries will decide who faces off in November for the U.S. Senate seat Democrat Jean Shaheen announced earlier this year she would give up. Democratic Congressman Chris Pappas will face off against Democratic Socialist Karishma Mansour, while on the Republican side, two former U.S. Senators, John E. Sununu and Scott Brown, will seek their party's nomination. Republican Governor Kelly Ayotte seeks a second term in office. In New Hampshire, the governor's term is 2 years, not four. Primaries will also set the November races for both of the state's U.S. House seats. Grinnell Scott, Fox News.
1: And gas prices are up year over year as many Americans wrapped up their Labor Day weekend this yesterday. AAA put in the nationwide average for a gallon of regular at $4.15, nearly a dollar more than the average this time last year. I'm Ted Lindner. This is Fox News.
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5: Iran's new plan for the Strait of Hormuz causes oil prices to rise. Robert Workman has sports and winners at the Emmy Awards.
6: The NTSB says the cargo plane that overran a runway in Miami killed five people inside a van after it was struck by the wayward plane. I'm John Stolness.
7: Canada promises to start leveling new tariffs on the U.S. today.
8: Canada's been ripping off the United States.
7: I'm Joan Jones.
9: President Trump floats another potential name change on the map. I'm Clayton Nettle.
10: Wall Street returns for trading today with key reports and concerns of a possible interest rate hike. I'm Jeff McKay.
11: It's never been more expensive in the U.S. to fill up the tank and take one last summer trip. I'm Julie Walker.
5: We'll have a preview of today's New Hampshire primary with two Senate races on the line, and some young crypto scammers will soon face a judge. All ahead on America in the Morning. Now, 7 after. The National Transportation Safety Board released their first comments about Sunday's deadly crash at Miami International Airport when an Amazon cargo plane overran a runway and killed five people. John Stolness has the latest.
6: In her first public statements since arriving at the airport, NTSB Chair Jennifer Homendy revealed that all five people who died in Sunday's incident were inside a large van owned by a cleaning contractor for the airline.
12: Overran runway 30 on landing, struck navigational aids and equipment, then impacted a 2012 white Ford Econoline van that was owned by Professional Ocean Service Corporation, which is a contract cleaning company for the airlines.
6: Two people inside the van survived. The plane also hit an SUV after it slid off the runway.
12: In total, it was about 1,300 feet past the paved surface.
6: In all, the Boeing 767 struck navigational equipment, hit the van, went through a perimeter fence, then hit a Toyota SUV before going through another fence and coming to a stop in a parking lot. Investigators were able to secure the flight data recorder and the cockpit voice recorder from the plane. When asked to describe the scene, Hammadi said she would describe it in one word: devastating.
12: Utter devastation. I mean, you can see on the paved surface tire marks that continues through the grass. There's debris everywhere. The Econoline van is torn apart.
6: Hammadi also issued a stark warning to airports and airlines following the crash in Miami.
12: Our whole goal as a safety agency is one thing. It's safety. It's to save lives. And that means our recommendations must be implemented or we're going to be here again.
6: The pilot and co-pilot of the cargo plane both survived. It's unclear if they were among those who were injured. Hammadi said it was still too soon to say what caused the crash or how it could have been prevented. Three other people were seriously injured, and flights at Miami International continue to be affected, with two of the airport's four runways still closed as of last night. I'm John Stolness.
5: The trade war between the United States and Canada enters a new and potentially more expensive phase today as Canada begins imposing retaliatory tariffs on roughly $28 billion worth of American goods, with tariffs ranging from 15 to 50%. More on the story from correspondent Joan Jones.
7: The move comes after President Donald Trump imposed 50% tariffs on a range of Canadian products, arguing that Canada has unfairly restricted American businesses and taken advantage of the U.S. for decades.
8: Well, I don't know. I can tell you this, that, you know, Canada has been ripping off the United States for many, many years.
7: The White House says the tariffs are designed to level the playing field for American workers, farmers, and manufacturers, and force Canada to open its markets to more American products. Canada's Prime Minister Mark Carney calls the U.S. the aggressor in this case, and he's responding dollar for dollar. Canada's new tariffs, which begin today, will hit American steel, appliances, agricultural equipment, electronics, pulp and paper, and other products.
13: Canadian industries either would be subsidiaries effectively of the United States industries or would put in place terms where those industries would be gradually wound down in Canada.
7: To that end, President Trump declaring on social media that aircraft maker Bombardier can no longer sell aircraft in the U.S. Quote, if they want our market, they must build here and stop treating America like a piggy bank. No comment from Bombardier so far. From the Trump administration's perspective, this is about more than simply the price of imported goods. U.S. Trade Representative Jamison Greer, speaking on Fox News, says the administration wants a fundamentally different trade relationship.
14: They banned the sale of American liquor on shelves. They've excluded American companies from procurement. Since even before the second Trump term, they've limited our ability to sell dairy into Canada. And they're importing things from China. They're turning them into other goods and trying to get them duty-free across our border.
7: The U.S. and Canada have one of the world's largest trading relationships, with American and Canadian manufacturers, farmers, and energy producers deeply connected. That means tariffs can create pain on both sides of the border. But the White House argues that's precisely why economic pressure is necessary to convince Canada that maintaining access to the American market requires fair treatment of American businesses. For President Trump, the message is America is no longer willing to accept what he considers one-sided trade deals. For America in the Morning, I'm Joan Jones.
5: 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It's 12 after. First, the Gulf of America, then Lake America, now this. When America in the Morning continues after these messages.
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0: America in the Morning continues with AccuWeather.com meteorologist Matt Rendy and today's national forecast.
1: As we now move well into September, we can still have some potent storm development. The storm centered in central Canada will have a cold front extending southward through Minnesota into Wisconsin and then continuing to Iowa and eastern Nebraska. Thunderstorms developing along this front will have the potential to become strong to severe with damaging winds, hail, and flash flooding. And a few of the storms will head into Michigan and northern Illinois at night. Some scattered thunderstorms will also extend to the southwest through northern Kansas into eastern Colorado and New Mexico and then into parts of eastern Arizona. Some of the storms will have the potential for flash flooding. And ahead of the front through southern Iowa, southeast Nebraska, and then southward through Kansas, Oklahoma, Missouri, Arkansas, Texas, and Louisiana. It's going to be a hot day with plenty of sunshine. Afternoon temperatures will soar well into the 90s with widespread 100s from Kansas into northern Texas and western Arkansas. It'll be much more comfortable on the northern side of the front through Montana into Wyoming and the Dakotas. There can be some clouds through Montana, but sunshine for most with highs in the 60s, 70s, and many places in South Dakota will be in the 80s. And then some of the plains heat will extend into Mississippi, while the southeast generally have plenty of sunshine to start with billowing clouds in the afternoon and a scattered afternoon thunderstorm or two, though little more activity in Florida. Farther north, it will be warm but more comfortable through the mid-Atlantic with plenty of sunshine and highs well into the 80s. That's the weather across America. Little Rock, Arkansas will be a scorcher today with sunshine and a high of 100. Great Falls, Montana will be cooler with some sun and a high of 61. That's the nation's weather. I'm AccuWeather.com meteorologist Matt Rendy.
0: America in the Morning continues. It's 16 after. He's renamed a golf, a lake, a performing arts center, and could one of the 50 states be next? Correspondent Clayton Neville reports President Trump is discussing the idea of renaming New Mexico.
2: The suggestion came on social media over the weekend and follows recent name changes under the Trump administration, including Lake Ontario to Lake America and dating back to the Gulf of Mexico being renamed Gulf of America. On Sunday, President Trump floated the idea of calling New Mexico New America. In a statement on Truth Social, the president said, quote, "Many people suggested changing the name of New Mexico, one of the great vote-cheating states of all time, to New America." He continued, "So much more prestigious and beautiful for the people of that potentially incredible state. Wow, I love it." End quote. Another post showed a map of New Mexico with Mexico crossed out and replaced by America. Previous name changes have come with executive orders. That's yet to happen on this potential change. New Mexico Governor Michelle Lujan Grisham says that her state's name is not up for debate. I'm Clayton Neville.
0: Two states will be holding primaries this week, and in today's New Hampshire primary, there'll be a lot at stake. The GOP primary for the U.S. Senate is a back-to-the-future race between John Sununu, a former member of the U.S. Senate and House, and Scott Brown, who briefly represented Massachusetts in the U.S. Senate before moving to the Granite State. The Democrats are also not running unopposed, with current Representative Chris Pappas facing off against Karishma Mansour, a research scientist and Democrat socialist. Rhode Island will hold their primary Wednesday. The biggest battle in the nation's smallest state will be for governor, where the current Democrat Rhode Island Governor Dan McKee faces Helena Foulkes, a former executive at CVS Health, who has outraised the incumbent and flooded the airwaves with campaign ads. It's 19 after. Over the risk of listeria contamination, there's been a huge pork recall. We'll have that when America in the Morning continues after these messages.
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0: Welcome back here with America in the Morning. It's 21 after. More than 1,500 pounds of imported ready-to-eat pork products have been recalled over concerns about possible listeria contamination. According to Fox Business News, two U.S.-based companies are issuing recalls for a total of about 1,500 pounds of dry-cured pork jowl products. The announcement from the U.S. Department of Agriculture's Food Safety and Inspection Service. The recall is classified as Class 1, the USDA's most serious recall classification, indicating there is reasonable probability that consuming the products could cause serious adverse health consequences or death. Both Prime Line Distributors and Ferrarini USA have made recalls, with product best used by dates of May 16, 2027. Those products imported from Italy into the United States in July. Shifting gears, Wall Street reopens for business following a three-day holiday weekend with the situation in the Middle East and tariffs front and center. America in the Morning's Jeff McKay watching the markets.
1: While Wall Street will only have four trading days this week due to the Labor Day holiday, it will still be a busy week. On Thursday, the government releases its August report for inflation at the wholesale level. That's called the Producer Price Index, or the PPI. It provides details on prices for businesses before they can pass along the cost to consumers. On Friday, the U.S. will release the Consumer Price Index for the month of August. The CPI is closely watched and provides details on price changes for specific grocery items, as well as furniture, clothing, and other categories. It also details price changes for services ranging from car maintenance to travel and restaurant dining. These two reports will help give Wall Street and the Federal Reserve a much clearer picture of inflation's direction.

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0: It's 26 after. America in the Morning continues. Party's over for a group of young crypto scammers as their alleged ringleader goes before a judge this week. Correspondent Jennifer King reports.
4: 22-year-old Malone Lam, an eighth-grade dropout from Singapore, appears in a Washington, D.C. court this Tuesday. He's expected to be the 11th defendant to plead guilty as the ringleader of a staggering $240 million theft of cryptocurrency. Prosecutors say once convicted, sentencing guidelines suggest Lam be given a minimum of 14 years in prison. The co-conspirators, young men in their late teens and early 20s, duped a man identified as Victim 7 into turning over the virtual keys to his crypto holdings in 2024. After laundering the money, they went on a wild spending spree, but they also made costly mistakes. One scammer failed to disguise an IP address where he deposited stolen crypto. Another conspirator's parents were targeted in a failed kidnapping attempt. Jennifer King, Washington.
0: It's never cost more to travel by car on the Labor Day holiday weekend. With gas prices continuing to increase, correspondent Julie Walker reports.
5: It's never been more expensive in the U.S. to fill up the tank and take one last summer trip. The average price of regular gas was $4.14 a gallon heading into the holiday, nearly a dollar higher than last year and well above the Labor Day weekend record of $3.82 from 2012, according to AAA. Here's Philadelphia drivers Nicole Collins and Sam Serng Sumbunsong.
6: Because gas has been so expensive, we have been staying home more, and we haven't felt as comfortable to travel as much as before.
7: What we're paying today is expensive. Everybody wants to pay less, right? But it could be a lot worse.
5: Prices surged after the U.S. and Israel attacked Iran in February, affecting crude oil traffic through the Strait of Hormuz. Diesel prices are at their own all-time record of $5.85 a gallon. I'm Julie Walker.
0: America in the Morning for Tuesday, September 8th, 2026, is produced by Jeff McKay. I'm John Trout. This is Westwood One.
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0: This is America in the Morning from Westwood One. Coming up this half hour,
1: Republicans converging on a first-of-its-kind event in Texas. I'm Clayton Neville.
2: Will the mayor of New York City attend the September 11th memorial? I'm Katie Clark with details.
3: Some leading medical groups are urging people to get updated flu and COVID-19 vaccinations this fall. I'm Ed Donahue.
4: Jamaica is pushing for Britain to pay reparations for the transatlantic slave trade. Aaron Shamas, London.
5: Hollywood broke a record for the summer at the movies. I'm Kevin Carr.
0: Iran's new plan for the Strait of Hormuz causes oil prices to rise. Robert Workman has sports and winners at the Emmy Awards. 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

0: Thanks for listening. Welcome back here with America in the Morning. AccuWeather.com meteorologist Matt Rindy has the forecast. How we looking?
1: It is going to be quite hot ahead of a southward moving cold front from southern Iowa into southeast Nebraska and then southward through Kansas, Oklahoma, Missouri, Arkansas, Texas, and Louisiana. There will be plenty of sunshine with afternoon temperatures well into the 90s and widespread 100s from Kansas into northern Texas and western Arkansas. Much more comfortable weather will move in behind that front through Montana into Wyoming and the Dakotas. There can be some clouds through Montana, but sunshine for most with highs in the 60s and 70s in many areas with 80s in South Dakota. And this front will be moving through Minnesota into Wisconsin and then continuing into Iowa and eastern Nebraska. And thunderstorms developing along this front will have the potential to become strong to severe with damaging winds, hail, and flash flooding. A few of these storms will head into Michigan and northern Illinois at night. Some scattered thunderstorms will also extend southwest through northern Kansas into eastern Colorado, New Mexico, and eastern Arizona. And a few of those storms could have the potential for flash flooding. The rest of the west will be dry with sunshine and highs in the 70s in the north to 100s in the desert southwest. Heading into the northeast, it will be comfortable with sunshine and clouds and highs in the 60s, 70s, and low 80s. There could be a scattered afternoon thunderstorm in parts of New York into central New England, but most of the time it will be rain-free. Farther south, it will be a little more comfortable through the middle Atlantic with plenty of sunshine and highs well into the 80s. And then some of the plains heat will extend into Mississippi, but the southeast generally will have plenty of sunshine to start with billowing clouds in the afternoon and a thunderstorm or two. That's the nation's weather. I'm AccuWeather.com meteorologist Matt Rindy.
0: America in the Morning continues. It's 23 till. The price of oil is on the rise again after the head of Iran's Supreme National Security Council said Monday that Tehran is planning to announce a maritime exclusion zone outside the Strait of Hormuz, where it intends to stop vessels attempting to transmit the waterway without Iranian permission. This after the U.S. military fired on three Iranian oil tankers in the Persian Gulf and Gulf of Oman, which came after Iran targeted U.S. Navy vessels in the region. The price of Brent crude, the international standard for oil, briefly hit a near seven-week high early Monday, touching $97 per barrel. And it's having a direct impact on the price of gasoline in the U.S., nearly a dollar per gallon higher than last year and a record for any Labor Day weekend. However, the pain at the pump is not just cause for concern in the U.S. Correspondent Donna Warder reports that Iran has also increased gasoline prices in the Islamic Republic, a move that's making everyday Iranians struggle even more as their nation's economy is worsening.
2: Iranian drivers who go over their monthly quota of 29 gallons of gasoline per month, that's 110 liters, must now pay twice as much as they had been paying since December. In the government's announcement, it didn't say that it's because of the war, just that it's because of the current situation. At a gas station in Tehran, customer Varghese Yadigarian says, by international standards, gasoline is still very cheap in Iran, and he says the price probably does need to go up. But he says given how little people earn, any price increase would put even more pressure on ordinary citizens. He's right. Gasoline in Iran is very inexpensive compared to international standards. The price went up to not even 4 cents a liter in December. That means the heaviest users will now pay about 7 cents per liter. I'm Donna Warder.

0: The first ever Republican midterm convention is slated for tomorrow and Thursday in Dallas, Texas. Correspondent Clayton Neville is there with a preview of who'll be and who won't be in attendance.
1: There won't be any nominating at the GOP midterm convention at the American Airlines Center in downtown Dallas. That's the typical practice of a party convention, but ahead of the November midterms, this event is a chance for President Trump to drum up support for Republican candidates amid a close Senate race in Texas between Republican Ken Paxton and Democrat James Tallarico. This week's convention comes as Democrats like Senator Jeanne Shaheen and Congressman Chris Pappas ramp up their party's message ahead of the midterms.
2: Working families are now facing some of the greatest threats that we've seen in a generation.
3: The political dysfunction, the war, the costs, the gas prices, the tariffs, the health care cuts, it's all too much. People are at the end of their rope and at their breaking point.
1: Meanwhile, the Republican mindset this week in Dallas.
4: So our job is to defeat them.
1: House Speaker Mike Johnson.
4: And I'm so grateful that we have extraordinary candidates that we've recruited across this country. And those 21 or so seats that are going to decide the fate of the republic, that's the seats that are going to be, they're going to decide the majority. I'm absolutely convinced that we can win those because we have better candidates. We have a common sense message. What we have done with our record resonates with the people. And our candidates are pointing out the absolute madness that is ensuing on the other side.
1: While there's a slate of Republican politicians planning to be at the event, it won't be as attended by candidates as a typical convention is. Vice President J.D. Vance says that's the point.
5: We don't need a congressman in a tight race to be there in all cases. Sometimes it might be better if that guy's out there raising money. What we want is every person in a tight race to go out there and make the best case they can to their constituents so they can get reelected.
1: President Trump will speak on both nights of the convention and deliver the closing keynote address on Thursday night. Vice President Vance will headline the festivities tomorrow. Other notable names planning to be there include Speaker Johnson, National Republican Senatorial Committee Chair Tim Scott, also Senator Ted Cruz, and Texas Governor Greg Abbott. The security's tight at the event already. A perimeter set up outside the American Airlines Center with iron fencing, security checkpoints, and concrete barricades. About 20,000 people are expected at the two-day event, which is shutting down streets around the arena. In Dallas, I'm Clayton Neville.
0: New York City Mayor Zohran Mamdani is facing backlash over his plans to attend the 25th anniversary of the September 11th, 2001 terror attacks that destroyed the World Trade Center and killed 3,000 people. Katie Clark has the story.
6: Growing backlash in New York City as the 25th anniversary of the terrorist attacks of September 11th approaches on Friday. New York City's first Muslim mayor, Zohran Mamdani, is planning to attend the remembrance ceremonies at Ground Zero. The terrorists who hijacked the planes in 2001 were from the militant Islamic group Al-Qaeda. Ramzi Kazem was appointed as chief legal counsel to Mamdani earlier this year. He was previously a defense lawyer for an Al-Qaeda member. While Mayor Mamdani was signing executive orders last week, designating September 11th as a citywide day of remembrance and fortifying counterterrorism, he handed over the pen he was using to Kazem. Families of September 11th victims started an online petition to keep Mamdani from going to the ceremonies this Friday. There are around 100,000 signatures so far. Former Mayor Rudy Giuliani, who was mayor 25 years ago during the attacks, spoke on News Nation with a message to the current mayor.
7: Don't go. You obviously support Islamic terrorists who have murdered Americans. And you're a communist. It would be as if a group of Nazi supporters showed up at a Holocaust situation. I mean, he's a supporter of Islamic extremism.
6: Giuliani continues.
7: We're not united with people who celebrate killing of Americans. We're united with people who stand up against this dastardly act. Certainly not united with those who celebrate it. And he celebrates it.
6: Zohran Mamdani spoke to ABC 7 New York.
8: I'm proud to be the mayor of this city. I love this city. I love this country. And what I want this week to be a focus on is on the families whose loved ones were stolen from them 25 years ago in the horrific act of terror.
6: I'm Katie Clark.
0: It's 17 till. When we return on America in the Morning, a veterans group sues the government over Trump's proposed arch near Arlington Cemetery. That and more after these messages.
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0: Back now, this is America in the Morning, 15 till. A dangerous weekend in Seattle following several shootings that happened in the same neighborhood. Just after midnight Sunday, street racers took over the area directly south of the Space Needle and were doing donuts in the street. A fight there involving multiple people led to gunfire with four shot. While police were investigating the earlier shooting, 911 callers reported another shooting a few blocks to the south in Belltown, where a woman was found shot to death in her car. A few hours later, on Monday, a teenager was killed and a man was fighting for his life in a Seattle hospital with gunshot wounds. Police said a total of seven people were shot, three of those fatally, and all in the same Seattle Belltown neighborhood. Police are expected to release more details about the shootings later today. With cases of measles and other diseases on the rise, there are new vaccination recommendations being discussed. Correspondent Ed Donahue has details.
13: Some leading medical groups are urging people to get updated flu and COVID-19 vaccinations this fall. The groups got together to offer recommendations in hopes of lessening confusion after last year's changing advice on vaccinations from the Trump administration. Dr. Sarah Nosel is president of the American Academy of Family Physicians.
14: Everyone 6 months and older should get their flu shot. Adults 65 years and older should get an enhanced flu vaccine.
13: COVID-19 shots are starting to arrive.
14: If you're older than 19, we recommend getting the COVID-19 vaccine. This is especially important for people who are 65 years and older.
13: American Medical Association President-elect Dr. Sandra Fryhofer says there's been a lot of chaos and confusion around vaccines.
15: We must restore trust in vaccines. And that begins with reestablishing an evidence-based process and approach.
13: Common side effects for flu and COVID-19 vaccines are mild and temporary. I'm Ed Donahue.
0: The Caribbean island of Jamaica is taking its case for reparations to Britain's role in slavery directly to King Charles III. Correspondent Karen Shamas has more on the story.
16: Jamaica is pushing for Britain to pay reparations for the transatlantic slave trade. On Monday, the Caribbean nation petitioned King Charles III to refer questions about slavery and the UK's responsibility to the Privy Council. The petition coincides with the anniversary of the Zong massacre, where 132 enslaved Africans were thrown overboard because the crew decided they were worth more as lost property. Jamaica's culture minister, Olivia Grange.
17: In relation to the wrongs that were done, We want answers.
16: Jamaica seeks answers on whether the forced transport and enslavement were illegal and if the UK should provide reparations. King Charles ultimately will have no say in what happens.

0: Americans and will follow advice from the British government, which to date has rejected demands for reparations. Aaron Shamas, London.
1: A Vietnam War veterans group is suing in Washington over President Trump's planned triumphal arch and seeking an emergency court order to block the administration from pursuing its imminent plans to break ground. The area in question is adjacent to the Potomac River between Arlington National Cemetery and the Lincoln Memorial. Interior Secretary Doug Burgum announced that groundbreaking on the proposed arch would begin in about 2 weeks. The lawsuit claims the Trump administration is unlawfully moving ahead with the arch without receiving congressional approval to build the 250-foot structure. The president said the triumphal arch would be the largest in the world. Shifting gears, Tesla put a driverless taxi with no steering wheel on Austin, Texas streets Friday. Federal safety investigators have opened an investigation. The new old tech guy, Chuck Palm, is following that story.
2: Tesla put their first driverless taxis on public streets in Austin on Friday. The Cybercab has no steering wheel and no brake pedal. Federal regulators opened an investigation into it within hours. Federal motor vehicle safety standards still require manual controls, and the Transportation Department has proposed dropping that requirement for cars that are designed to drive themselves. But the proposal is not finished. So Tesla self-certified. They signed their own permission slip saying that the Cybercab meets those standards. That's not unusual, and it's normal for car manufacturers. But it's a much bolder move when the car doesn't have a steering wheel in it. The National Highway Traffic Safety Administration now wants the technical data behind that certification, and the agency has run this play before. Zoox, Amazon's robo-taxi company, self-certified a vehicle with no controls back in 2022, and the feds opened the same kind of audit. Zoox did not get final approval to charge people for rides until this past July. Tesla's been given approval to keep running while the investigation is going on. Although there are 45 Cybercabs registered in the entire state of Texas right now, so your commute is going to be safe at least for a while. The question is, who gets to decide that a car without a steering wheel is safe? Visit thenewoldtechguy.com. I'm Chuck Palm.
1: 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Your money, your move. Here's Robert Workman.
3: Pennant Race Baseball on Monday, the Phillies blanked the Braves 1-0. Jesus Luzardo allowed just two hits and struck out a dozen for his first career shutout, while Kyle Schwarber's league-leading 43rd home run in the eighth was the difference. They split the four-game series in Philadelphia. Atlanta remains four games up in the NL East. Brewers scored three in the eighth and held on to beat the Cubs 4-3. Dodgers took their fifth in a row, 6-3 over the Reds. Teoscar Hernandez hit a three-run homer. Padres nipped the Nationals 3-2. Diamondbacks got by the Royals 5-4 in 10 innings. This one was scoreless through nine before the bats woke up. American League, Adley Rutschman's three-run shot off the pesky pole gave the Red Sox a 5-2 win over the Angels for their fifth straight.
4: I'm just trying to put a quality swing on a ball. You know, his heater's very firm and, you know, felt like it, so just trying to catch up to it.
3: Orioles over the Guardians 6-4, Kobe Mayo with his first ever two-homer game. Week one of college football wrapped up. Number 19 SMU fought off Florida State 27-24. The game delayed nearly 2 hours by a power outage. The Mustangs never trailed but needed a field goal with 21 seconds left to get the dub. The NFL regular season opens up tomorrow night with the Super Bowl rematch between the Patriots and the Seahawks in Seattle. And at the U.S. Open, men's top seed Alexander Zverev and women's two seed Elena Rybakina and number four Coco Gauff each advanced to the quarterfinals with straight set wins on Monday. Both the men's and women's quarters begin today. That's Tuesday Sports.
1: Thank you, sir. It's 7 till. Our insatiable spending at the movie theater. When America in the Morning continues after these messages.
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2: It's 5 till America in the Morning continues. Some big wins at the Emmy Awards with Widow's Bay and The Pitt bringing home trophies. Correspondent Jennifer King reports.
3: The first season of Apple TV's Widow's Bay ran away with 8 Emmy Awards at the Television Academy's early weekend ceremony, previously known as the Creative Arts Emmys.
4: There is something about these seafaring towns.
3: It's now pumped up with guest actor awards along with more behind-the-scenes prizes. The late Rob Reiner drew an ovation, winning Best Guest Actor in a Comedy for his work on The Bear. DTF St. Louis won 6 awards in the limited series category, with David Harbour and Linda Cardellini getting their first Emmys. And Bad Bunny won his first career Emmy Award for his Super Bowl halftime show. HBO Max's The Pitt won 4 awards, including Ernest Hardin Jr. for Best Guest Actor in a Drama, playing Louie, a likable alcoholic with a tragic backstory.
5: Good sandwich?
6: Yeah, really good, actually.
5: Yeah, I can tell from all the crumbs you're getting at my workstation. We eat in the lounge, if we eat lunch at all.
6: I'm so sorry. I was going to grab a patient.
5: Can you wash your hands first?
6: Yeah.
3: The two-night event will air September 12th on FXX. The Primetime Emmys, held on September 14th, will be hosted by Mariska Hargitay, live on NBC and streaming on Peacock. I'm Jennifer King.
2: It's been a record-setting summer for movies at the box office as we spent billions of dollars to see films in theaters. Entertainment reporter Kevin Carr has that story.
7: Hollywood has something to celebrate as we head into the fall. This summer was the highest-grossing domestic box office of all time with $4.76 billion. The time between May 1st and Labor Day broke the record of $4.755 billion set in 2013 when Iron Man 3, Despicable Me 2, and Man of Steel ruled the summer. These numbers have not been adjusted for inflation. Sequels accounted for most of the highest-grossing films.
8: Hello.
9: Well, look what TJ Maxx dragged in.
7: The Devil Wears Prada 2 fashioned $221 million in May.
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7: Then in June, the fifth Toy Story movie grossed $480 million.
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12: I'm not just Peter Parker. I'm Spider-Man.
7: And the latest Spider-Man film is on its way to making an unprecedented $1 billion at the domestic box office. But it wasn't just big-budget tentpoles.
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7: In May, the indie horror film Obsession was one of the most profitable films of the year, grossing $263 million on a minuscule $1 million budget.
14: I've been there every night since I found the place, and I still barely scratched the surface.
7: And Backrooms, another horror film by a YouTube content creator, grossed $198 million to become distributor A24's biggest movie ever. I'm Kevin Carr.
2: America in the Morning for Tuesday, September 8th, 2026 is produced by Jeff McKay. I'm John Trout. 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
3: Canada retaliates. I'm Dave Anthony, Fox News. New tariffs on American imports take effect today after trade talks broke down last month and President Trump imposed tariffs on Canadian goods.
4: It's the latest move in the trade fight between the two neighboring countries. Canada is posing tariffs as high as 50% on milk, steel, and aluminum products, 20% on cheese, seafood, or household appliances. The 50% tariffs on Canadian goods include products ranging from wine to hockey equipment and cement, with several key Canadian exports, including energy and critical minerals, exempt.
3: That's Fox's Alex Hogan. Oil prices rising again this morning, up 2 to 3%, but not over Iran shipping disruptions in the Strait of Hormuz. The concern is Saudi Arabia this time.
5: Houthi rebels are said to have hit civilian and economic facilities in the Saudi cities of Abbas Jahan, Najran, and Kasmas Mashait. Dozens of people have been hurt. This a major escalation in the renewed conflict between Saudi Arabia and the Iran-backed militia in Yemen. Saudi officials are threatening retaliation.
3: That's Fox's Jonathan Savage. It's not making a direct hit, but Hurricane Lowell is brushing by the Hawaiian Islands where it's midnight now. Fox Weather's Katie Burns in Kauai.
6: Power is out for almost the entire island in Kauai. It is very dark and the storm surge is moving in. I just got off the phone with emergency management officials who say roads are impassable because of downed trees and power lines, but they're also impassable because of salt water moving in from the ocean, filling up streets that are a bit more inland with feet of salt water. So very dangerous.
3: Heavy rain could cause flooding on the Big Island. Lowell right now, a storm with 110 mile an hour top winds. It's primary day in New Hampshire with another socialist candidate on the ballot in the Senate primary. Karishma Mansour facing off with Democratic Congressman Chris Pappas. On the Republican side, former senators squaring off Johnson Unu and Scott Brown. 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
3: What went wrong is still an unanswered question in Miami after Sunday's Amazon cargo plane crash, overshooting the runway while landing, smashing into vehicles, leaving five people dead, five wounded.
11: The National Transportation Safety Board is in Florida to examine the wreckage and start its effort to find out what caused the accident. Board Chair Jennifer Homendy said data collection has begun at a scene she could only describe as extensive.
12: You can see airbags, the surrounding airbags. You can see components from vehicles, both passenger vehicles and the aircraft itself.
11: The process ahead will look at the plane's history, pilot experience, and weather, among other factors. The flight data and cockpit voice recorders have been recovered. Those devices will be processed at the NTSB's Washington headquarters. Gernal Scott, Fox News.
3: An accused crypto scammer due in federal court today in Washington expected to take a plea deal.
13: Investigators say Malone Lamb was the mastermind behind a Bitcoin theft worth more than 200.

0: $40 million in August of 2024. The scammers, young men in their late teens or early 20s, duped a man into turning over the virtual keys to his crypto holdings, then went on a wild spending spree, with Lamb dropping more than $500,000 in one evening at a Los Angeles nightclub. 18 people have been charged, and Lamb, an eighth-grade dropout from Singapore, would be the 11th to plead guilty. Crypto regulations have been loosened in President Trump's second term. Crypto fraud complaints to the FBI rose 50% in 2025, the same year the Justice Department disbanded a unit dedicated to prosecuting crypto-related crimes. Tanya J. Powers, Fox News.
1: Speaking of theft, valuable Renoir paintings were stolen early this morning from a small museum in the French Riviera worth millions of dollars, though they dropped one of those paintings as they fled. On Wall Street, stock futures are mixed. Almost 400 points lower now for the Dow. I'm Dave Anthony. This is Fox News.
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7: 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For today, we're looking at partly sunny skies, high 84. Tonight, mainly clear, low 62. Tomorrow, partly sunny, high 86. Thursday, partly sunny with an afternoon thunderstorm possible, high 82. Friday, mostly cloudy, high 77. Saturday, mostly cloudy with a scattered thunderstorm possible, high 79. And then on Sunday, it's going to be partly sunny with a couple of showers and a thunderstorm possible, high 81.
8: It is Tuesday, September 8th, 2026, and this is the Morning News, a service of Metro News, the voice of West Virginia. I'm Chris Lawrence, and it's 6:06. Let's take a look at what's happening across the state of West Virginia at the Metro News Anchor Desk. U.S. Senator Shelley Moore Capito says changes could be coming to the federal permitting process, and she says there's strong bipartisan support from several Senate committees for the reform. Capito says she deals with permitting reform discussions every day in Washington.
9: We know what not having permitting reform is doing. It's stifling $2 trillion of investment, and several studies have shown this. Large projects are not going to put their shareholders' dollars or their own business dollars behind projects that they don't know are going to be able to sustain the political winds that may be blowing.
8: TC Energy President and CEO Francois Poirier says there are several reasons why those delays have occurred.
10: A lot of it is through different interpretations of who has jurisdiction over different parts of the application process. A lot of states have imposed their views, policy and ideology views, that has slowed down development of infrastructure. But we got to get building here.
8: And Capito says if reform is going to happen, it'll likely occur this week. Executive leaders of a company that arrived in West Virginia with great promise are now ordered to appear in court later this week in Charleston. The CEO and president of Green Power Motor Company are set to appear before Judge Jennifer Bailey amid allegations the buses, which were supposed to be frozen, have been moved out of state. Attorney Travis Griffith represents three employees who won default judgments against the company in discrimination complaints, and the company never responded.
11: We're specified by VIN number that we had discovered that would remain in the state of West Virginia as collateral for these judgments because the judge was realizing they were moving assets out of the state.
8: Green Power received $15 million from West Virginia for the purchase of buses, most of which were never delivered. And those that were cannot be used due to an ongoing investigation about their safety. WVU Medicine leadership says the health system is going to continue to expand. President and CEO Albert Wright says health care is going to continue consolidating around the country, and WVU Medicine has to follow suit.
12: We're seeing the formation of large regional health care systems and consolidation of health care around the country, and that's going to continue.
8: Wright says the expansion of the health system brand helps the university as well.
12: The university, if it's going to be successful, needs students from beyond just West Virginia. And we want kids in Southeast Ohio or Southwest Pennsylvania to come to West Virginia University. And as our brand expands, we think we're going to help with that.
8: Right. Making those remarks at the West Virginia Chamber of Commerce Business Summit alongside WVU President Michael Benson and Director of Athletics, Wren Baker. Governor Patrick Morrissey has a pair of

announcements today. He'll start the day in Harrison County with an announcement regarding law enforcement. And then this afternoon, the governor will be back at the Capitol for another announcement scheduled surrounding energy. Law enforcement has released the name of a Bluefield State University student who died in a weekend outing with fellow students. He's 21-year-old Malik Ironrind of Baltimore, who drowned while on a school-sanctioned outing. Witnesses say he jumped from Brush Creek Falls to the pool below and resurfaced after the jump, but then he went back under and did not come up again. His body was recovered a day later by divers from the state's Natural Resources Police. Webster County authorities confirmed two people are dead after a side-by-side crash over the weekend. The sheriff's office confirmed a man and a woman were killed Saturday night. The crash occurred in the Burgoo community near the Webster-Randolph County line and included multiple ATVs. The victims are believed to be from the Kanawha Valley area. A third person was injured as well, but no names have been released. In Kanawha County, authorities have released the name of a man killed in a house fire. He's Roger Young and died in a blaze in the Witcher Creek Road area near Bell last Friday night. Two others from the home were transported to the hospital and then on to an Ohio burn unit. Their conditions have not been released. And tonight is the Champions of Learning Gala in Charleston. The West Virginia Chamber Foundation sponsors that event, which will recognize the state's teacher, school service worker, principal, and counselor of the year. Well, coming up in a moment in our Metro News backgrounder, State Energy Office Director Nick Preservati talks about what, while other states are pausing consideration of data centers, West Virginia is hammered down. And then Daniel Woods will join us with a check on sports. That's all still ahead.

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5: 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We can handle that kind of noise. Back home, the noise is different. Seems like everyone's talking all at once and over each other.

0: because they just want to be heard. They're taking selfies and oversharing. But we know that it's not about hearing. It's about listening. Listening to what's actually happening with our fellow veterans. Understanding each other because we share the same experiences, the same vocabulary, following the same paths that others have walked. If only we can pick up the trail. Make the Connection is a place for veterans to hear stories from other veterans. 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
1: This is Metro News, the voice of West Virginia. Still ahead, we'll get an update on sports with Daniel Woods. But first, in our Metro News backgrounder, State Energy Office Director Nick Preservati says while other states are pausing consideration of data centers, West Virginia is rightly moving forward. That was evident at last week's Chamber of Commerce Business Summit. We hear more from Preservati in this morning's backgrounder.
2: We're doing it. We're already doing it. In the last year, I think there's been 4 or 5 new natural gas-fired power plants announced. What was unbelievable to think of a year ago is there's a new coal-fired power plant announced in West Virginia. That's unprecedented. That 6 new power plants we have behind the grid, it's being done. And it's the instances like AEP that's going in and saying, we're going to work with these hyperscalers. They're going to pay for their costs. And we're going to start building more. What is done is we've sent a signal to the market. We want the power. We want data centers. And that signal has been received, and the people are coming in. They're developing the plans. What we need to do is develop and find more parcels, more places where we need the generation, and assist these companies in building it and bringing the data centers to provide jobs in West Virginia. And look at Virginia. Virginia went in, made incentives. They did things to bring data centers into Virginia. And once they got them there, in the last year, they've taken them away. They said, we know we promised you this. We know we said we were going to do this, but you know what? We're not going to do it any longer. You have to be consistent, and you have to have some level of consistency going forward. Look at the numbers. Why would you do that? If you want to tax the revenue, you want to tax services, you want to put those fees on it, what else are you going to start taxing? What other services? Again, they're trying to put fees and things on this and undercut the success while we're just getting off the ground. Look at the numbers. I want someone to tell me that a county that has $8 million in annual revenue, a budget of $8 million, is going to go from $8 million to $90 million in a year, that they're not getting their fair share, that we're leaving money on the table, and it's a bad deal. And I'll say they're crazy.
1: 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Now to the sports desk, Daniel Woods has the update. Good morning, Daniel.
3: Good morning, Chris. Week 3 of the high school football season is here, and that means week 3 of the Metro News High School Football Power Rankings is as well. For the first time this season, Martinsburg ranks number 1 in Class Quad A, edging Morgantown out by a single point in the poll as the two split the 21st place votes. Despite week 2 losses, Bridgeport and Wheeling Central Catholic keep the number 1 spots in Class AAA and Class A respectively, while Frankfort is the unanimous top team in Class AA. 5 new teams join the rankings this week, with Washington at number 10 in Quad A, Kaiser at number 9, and John Marshall at number 10 in AAA, and Meadowbridge at number 9, and Calhoun County at number 10 in Single A. Find the full rankings right now at WVMetroNews.com. High honors for West Virginia's new running back as Cam Cook is the Big 12 Conference co-offensive player of the week after WVU's opening win against Coastal Carolina. Cook rushed for 142 yards and 2 touchdowns in his Mountaineer debut and splits the award with Arizona State quarterback Cutter Bowley. The West Virginia and Marshall football teams are back to work ahead of Week 2 games on Saturday. WVU head coach Rich Rodriguez addresses the media this afternoon to preview Saturday's game against UT Martin. Marshall coach Tony Gibson also takes the podium, with Middle Tennessee State coming to Huntington for the Herd's home opener. The first state championship of the 2026 high school sports season will be decided today with the WVSSAC Girls Golf Invitational. The first players tee off this morning at 9 at the links at Woodridge in Mineral Wells. The West Virginia men's soccer team is back to winning ways, scoring 2 late goals to beat George Mason 2-1 in come-from-behind fashion. Head coach Dan Stratford says his team made a change mentally after 45 minutes.
4: I think there was a mentality shift at halftime and a real collective effort that was special to watch. to be fair. I thought over the course of the game, we did do enough to win the game with respect to, obviously, the threat that George Mason offered.
3: Pablo Pothos tied the game with a penalty kick in the 77th minute, followed by Julen Recalde's winner in the 81st. Denver is up next for the Mountaineers. The first full weekend of college football is complete, capped off by one of the most bizarre games in recent memory. Originally scheduled to start at 7:30 Monday night, SMU and Florida State didn't kick off until after 9 p.m. due to a power outage at Doak Campbell Stadium. Once play did begin, it turned out to be one of the best games of the week. SMU wins on a short field goal as time expired. Mustang quarterback Kevin Jennings opened the season with a bang, throwing for 430 yards and three touchdowns. And with the NFL season kicking off tomorrow night, the New England Patriots are making Christian Gonzalez the highest paid cornerback in league history on a four-year deal worth $135 million. Morning news time is 6:20.
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6: A Bluefield State University student drowned during a school-sanctioned outing at Brush Creek Falls. West Virginia National Resources Police say 21-year-old Malik Ironrind of Baltimore, Maryland, was swimming with other students Saturday evening when they jumped from the top of the falls. Witnesses say Malik surfaced once but then went underwater and did not resurface. A DNR dive team arrived around 8 p.m. but could not enter the water because of darkness. Divers returned Sunday morning and recovered his body around 9 a.m. Bluefield State University expressed condolences to Malik's family and is providing counseling services to members of the campus community. To Boone County parents have been arrested after two children were allegedly seen driving a pickup truck without adult supervision. Jared Kane Kuhn and Amanda Kuhn are charged with misdemeanor child neglect, creating a risk of injury following an August 29th incident on Peter Street in Sylvester. According to a criminal complaint, Boone County EMS crew reported seeing the juveniles driving a Ford F-250. State police and Boone County deputies later found the truck parked near the family's homes and confirmed the children were safe. 11 Mingo County parents have filed a lawsuit seeking to stop the universal expansion of West Virginia's Hope Scholarship Program. The parents argue that the expansion of the education voucher program, combined with lawmakers' failure to update the public school funding formula, violates the state constitution. The lawsuit points to the planned closure of Dingus Elementary School. Parents say there are no participating private school options within a reasonable distance, meaning their children would instead face longer bus rides to a consolidated public school. The suit asks a Kanawha County judge to block payments for first-time applicants who became eligible through this year's universal expansion. More than 25,000 students are using the program, which provides approximately $5,400 per student for education outside the public school system. The plaintiffs are represented by Beckley attorney Steve New. State officials have not yet publicly responded to the lawsuit. West Virginia Farmers Markets can apply for up to $5,000 in grant funding. The West Virginia Farmers Market Association is accepting applications for its 2026 mini grant program. The money can be used for equipment, tents, signs, technology, marketing, materials, and other improvements that help markets serve vendors and customers. Applications must be submitted by 11:59 p.m. September the 18th. Program guidelines and application information are available at wvfarmers.org. If you see news happening, text NEWS 35651 to submit a tip. That's your news update. I'm Fred Persinger II.
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0: Morning news time is 6:26. I'm Chris Lawrence.
1: And I'm Daniel Woods.
0: Oil prices rising again due to the war in Iran.
2: A new estimate finds the war in Iran has now cost Americans $100 billion in higher gas and diesel prices. That's about $760 per household. President Trump promising oil prices will drop precipitously when we win the war with Iran, promising gas at $3 a gallon, but ultimately below $2 a gallon. It was 6 months ago today when he posted a similar message, promising oil prices would drop rapidly once the Iran nuclear threat was destroyed.
0: ABC's Karen Hua.
3: It was a mistrial in the case of Lindsey Clancy, the mother accused of killing her three children.
4: The defense was never advocating for Lindsey Clancy to simply escape responsibility. The whole idea was to find her not guilty by reason of insanity, effectively, and get her more permanently into mental health treatment, and down the road, perhaps evaluate her to see whether it would ever be safe enough for her to return and live among society.
3: That's ABC News Chief Investigative Correspondent Aaron Katursky.
0: We are hearing from the college student who jumped through the window of a fast food restaurant to protect workers inside.
5: My body was like, you got to get through that drive-through window.
2: Luca Opperman was waiting in the drive-through of an In-N-Out Burger in Lake Elsinore, California, when he says he heard loud yelling inside the restaurant.
5: He's banging on the counter with this like baseball bat size stick.
2: The quick-thinking athlete grabbed a spatula and confronted 53-year-old Antoinetta Sanchez, who was allegedly angry about her food. Opperman tackled the woman after she swung the stick, taking it away from her.
5: Just doing what I can, you know.
2: Just last month, a 24-year-old man opened fire in a Twin Falls, Idaho In-N-Out Burger, killing three and wounding seven.
0: ABC's Melissa Adon in California. Footage from the encounter last week is now going viral, and many are calling him a hero.
3: Brooklyn was a sea of colors, flavors, and music Monday for the 59th annual New York Carnival Parade, celebrating Caribbean culture. Soca pioneer Kes was an honorary marshal along with Buju Banton. And Kes says it's about time the soca genre got the recognition it deserves.
6: It is an honor to have a page in history. You know, I want to do my part and push my part and open the way and open the pathway for the younger ones as well, too, and preserve the history. And bring all of that in the forefront and get people to really know who we are. Now is the time. The doors have opened. Now let's showcase and show people who we are and why we are important for the world now.
0: Morning news time is 6:28.
7: This is the Metro News High School Football Report. Here's Fred Persinger.
8: As head coach Nick Booth enters his second season as the leader on the sidelines for the Logan Wildcats, hopes are high the young men who wear the gold and blue will go deeper in the playoffs than they did last year. 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
8: Last season, the Logan Wildcats' first-year head coach Nick Booth led his

0: team to an 8-2 regular season. And they made it to the football playoffs for only the 8th time in school history. Logan started this season with an impressive opening week win over rival Mann as they defeated the Hillbillies 39-7. Coach Booth says he was pleased with his team's performance in that opening game of the season.
1: Yeah, we came out, we were pleased with the effort. When you go into a rivalry game like that, first game of the year, you're always a little apprehensive about, you know, how your high school kids are going to come out and play, but our guys, you know, they came out, they were ready to go and executed what we needed them to do, and we were able to come out with a pretty sound victory.
0: Now also in that win over Mann, the Wildcats forced a couple of early turnovers, which really pleased the head man.
1: Oh yeah, anytime you can score on defense, that increases your chances of winning, like, wholeheartedly. You know, and I told the guys that anytime we can score on defense or special teams, well, when you can swing the old Mo your favor. But yeah, we were pleased with how the offense came out. A little more balanced than what we had been in years past. Run pass, we're able to spread it out. Got a lot of guys involved. You know, a lot of different guys touched it. A lot of different guys touched it in space, and we're able to make some plays for us.
0: Heading into week number 3 of the season, the Wildcats will return home to Logan Stadium and welcome in the Panthers of Tug Valley, a team Logan defeated last year by a final score of 27-12. It's a good rivalry that requires you to get to Middleburg Island early. Kick is set this Friday for 7:30.
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3: 6:31 on the morning news around West Virginia this morning. Partly cloudy skies in Parkersburg at 61 degrees. Charleston cloudy and 62. Morgantown cloudy and 62. And Sutton cloudy and 57. Beckley partly cloudy and 62. Logan partly cloudy and 66. Elkins is cloudy with 56 degrees and partly cloudy in Martinsburg in 56 at 6:31. This is the morning news.

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4: 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Yesterday, I was telling you about Tyler Harmon of Ravenswood and his fishing trip two Fridays ago on the Ohio River just upstream from Ravenswood, and he had a big one on.
5: It took about 20 minutes to get him in, and it put up a pretty good fight.
4: Turns out the fish was the new weight record for a blue catfish at 72.75 pounds. Tyler's actually equipped for that kind of fish, so even though it was a fight, he had the gear to do it.
5: Yeah, we do a good bit of catfishing. I've been on and off for about 10 years now of actually just going out and trying to target catfish. So it's just one of those evenings. It just kind of felt right, and we needed to be on the boat. So it was one to remember.
4: It's the second time this year the blue catfish record has been broken, and it's the ninth record fish caught in West Virginia this year. We'll wrap up the conversation about it in tomorrow's report. I'm Chris Lawrence with Outdoors Today on Metro News, the voice of West Virginia. 6:38 now on the morning news. Let's go back to the sports desk for another update. Here is Daniel Woods. Daniel, good morning.
6: Good morning, Chris. It's a hot start for West Virginia's top rusher on the football field. Cam Cook named the Big 12 Conference Co-Offensive Player of the Week after his 142-yard performance against Coastal Carolina in WVU's season opener. He added two touchdowns on 30 carries in the game and joins Arizona State's Cutter Bowley as the co-winners of that award this week. The West Virginia and Marshall football teams are back on the practice field with week two games coming up. WVU head coach Rich Rodriguez addresses the media today to get ready for the game against UT Martin on Saturday. Marshall coach Tony Gibson also will be on the podium, with Middle Tennessee State set to play Marshall in the Herd's home opener this week. The third week of the high school football season is here, and a third set of Metro News high school football power rankings has arrived. Martinsburg moves into the number one spot in Class Quad A.

0: jumping Morgantown after its win against Bridgeport. That's a narrow vote. The 21st place votes split evenly. Martinsburg wins that poll by just 1 point. Despite losing to Martinsburg, Bridgeport is still number one in Class AAA. Wheeling Central Catholic lost out of state against Fort Fry, Ohio, and holds the number one spot in Class A as well. Frankfort, the unanimous top team in Class AA this week once again. The first high school state championship of 2026 will be decided today. The WVSSAC Girls Golf Invitational tees off at 9 o'clock on the links at Woodridge in Mineral Wells. The West Virginia men's soccer team is trying to keep the momentum rolling after a 2-1 win against George Mason with a pair of goals in the final 15 minutes capping the Mountaineer comeback. Head coach Dan Stratford says his team refused to lose, and he's proud of that mentality.
1: Missed some chances early. Would have been nice to do it with a little less stress. But, yeah, I thought we've just beat a very good team, a good footballing team with a nice identity. And, yeah, if we have to do it through sheer will and determination, that's a really good quality to have.
0: Pablo Pothos tied the game for West Virginia with a penalty kick in the 77th minute, and Julian Ricalde followed with the game winner in the 81st. West Virginia takes on Denver next. The West Virginia women's soccer team looks to finish non-conference play undefeated and with a high national ranking as UConn comes to town for the final game outside the Big 12 this weekend. Head coach Nikki Izzo-Brown says her team will need to adjust to how opponents are playing them.
2: We want to have patience. We want to make sure that patience isn't necessarily taking your foot off the gas or slowly moving the ball. We want to be intentional. We want to make sure that we have purpose and we move the ball well. If we're going to swing it, we got to swing it quick to move our opposition to get into those spaces.
0: WVU and UConn kick off Sunday at 1 o'clock. Major injury news coming down in Major League Baseball with the New York Yankees activating Aaron Judge to make his return from the injured list today. He's been out since May 31st with a fractured rib and rejoins a Yankee team in firm playoff position as the top wildcard team in the American League standings. For another former MVP, the injury news, not so good. Shohei Ohtani telling reporters he's not likely to pitch for the Los Angeles Dodgers again. He was back in the lineup Monday after 4 days off dealing with nagging injuries. Morning news time is 6:42.
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4: A Bluefield State University student drowned during a school-sanctioned outing at Brush Creek Falls. West Virginia National Resources Police say 21-year-old Malik Eyenrind of Baltimore, Maryland, was swimming with other students Saturday evening when they jumped from the top of the falls. Witnesses say Malik surfaced once but then went underwater and did not resurface. A DNR dive team arrived around 8 p.m. but could not enter the water because of darkness. Divers returned Sunday morning and recovered his body around 9 a.m. Bluefield State University expressed condolences to Malik's family and is providing counseling services to members of the campus community. To Boone County parents have been arrested after two children were allegedly seen driving a pickup truck without adult supervision. Jared Kane Kuhn and Amanda Kuhn are charged with misdemeanor child neglect, creating a risk of injury following an August 29th incident on Peter Street in Sylvester. According to a criminal complaint, Boone County EMS crew reported seeing the juveniles driving a Ford F-250. State police and Boone County deputies later found the truck parked near the family's homes and confirmed the children were safe. 11 Mingo County parents have filed a lawsuit seeking to stop the universal expansion of West Virginia's Hope Scholarship Program. The parents argue that the expansion of the education voucher program, combined with lawmakers' failure to update the public school funding formula, violates the state constitution. The lawsuit points to the planned closure of Dingus Elementary School. Parents say there are no participating private school options within a reasonable distance, meaning their children would instead face longer bus rides to a consolidated public school. The suit asks a Kanawha County judge to block payments for first-time applicants who became eligible through this year's universal expansion. More than 25,000 students are using the program, which provides approximately $5,400 per student for education outside the public school system. The plaintiffs are represented by Beckley attorney Steve New. State officials have not yet publicly responded to the lawsuit. West Virginia Farmers Markets can apply for up to $5,000 in grant funding. The West Virginia Farmers Market Association is accepting applications for its 2026 mini grant program. The money can be used for equipment, tents, signs, technology, marketing, materials, and other improvements that help markets serve vendors and customers. Applications must be submitted by 11:59 p.m. September the 18th. Program guidelines and application information are available at wvfarmers.org. If you see news happening, text news 35651 to submit a tip. That's your news update. I'm Fred Persinger II.
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0: Morning news time is 6:48. I'm Daniel Woods.
1: And I'm Chris Lawrence.
0: There could be changes coming to the permitting process nationally.
2: U.S. Senator Shelley Moore Capito says this week will likely determine whether or not permitting reform is going to happen. Capito chairs the Senate Environment and Public Works Committee and serves on the Energy and Natural Resources Committee. Both groups have been hard at work on this issue. She says there are many roadblocks to getting permits in the country, along with concern because permits can be removed at a moment's notice. Capito says the coalition in support of permitting reform is bipartisan, and she's cautiously optimistic about its future.
3: We are close as we've ever been.
2: Capito says studies have shown that the current permitting process is limiting $2 trillion of investments. I'm Jack Carlson, WVMetroNews.com.
1: The top executives at Green Power Motor Company are due in Kanawha County Circuit Court Friday. President Brendan Riley and CEO Fraser Atkinson have been ordered to appear before Judge Jennifer Bailey to explain why buses are being transported out of state in defiance of a court order. Attorney Travis Griffith represents three employees who were granted judgments against the company and says that's a big problem.
4: Judges like their orders followed. The first thing they teach in law school is, at the end of the day, make sure you're on the right end of the bars. And that's what I've always intended to do when I follow court orders. Green Power Motor Company has no interest in following the orders of these courts.
1: The seven buses were to be left at the South Charleston operation as collateral for three separate judgments in favor of employees who sued the company over discrimination claims.
0: West Virginia Wesleyan College is implementing

0: Master's and postmaster's degree opportunities in addiction treatment and care. It's the only institution in the state to offer those programs. The school established the program with a $246,000 grant from the West Virginia First Foundation. West Virginia Sober Living CEO Jonathan Dower coordinates the new effort, and he's in long-term recovery himself.
1: Every waking moment, in one way, shape, or form, my life is revolving around better understanding addiction. How do we treat addiction? How do we reduce the impact on our communities? And how do we get these individuals back into the workforce and back to living the productive lives?
0: Dower says Wesleyan addresses a serious need, providing education on this type of training.
1: A master's program in addiction and a post-master's program in getting the skills necessary to make sure that individuals experiencing substance use disorder have the most up-to-date, evidence-based interventions at their disposal.
0: Dower also serves on the West Virginia First Foundation, representing Region 4.
2: WVU Medicine's expansion outside of West Virginia will continue. President and CEO Albert Wright says to be able to develop the kind of facilities to treat large numbers of people, they need to develop larger pools of potential patients.
3: That expansion into Pennsylvania, which is a big part of what we're doing, is going to give us access to about 750,000 more people, which is material for us, one. Two, it gives us economies of scale in our peak health insurance product. It gives us economies of scale in our group purchasing organizations.
2: Wright also hopes to see the health system's expansion provide growth for the university itself. He views it as an opportunity to introduce WVU's brand to prospective students in neighboring states.
0: As the country prepares to mark the 25th year since the 9/11 attacks this week, the FBI warns the terror threats against the United States still remain in the increase of lone wolf attacks.
4: In the past year and a half, the FBI has arrested at least 16 people here in the U.S. for allegedly plotting or supporting plots to kill Americans on behalf of ISIS and Al-Qaeda. The FBI is number two in command, pushing back on reports that say the FBI has been distracted by immigration and other priorities of the Trump administration.
0: That's ABC News Chief Justice Correspondent Pierre Thomas.
2: A crash of a side-by-side claims two lives in Webster County. The county sheriff there says a man and a woman died Saturday night in the crash in the Burgoo community near the Webster-Randolph County line. The crash involved multiple ATVs about 7:30 in the evening, and one other person was also injured.
0: A South Carolina man is due in Kanawha County Circuit Court later today for sentencing over a shooting incident earlier this year. 20-year-old Ja'Kai Harrison is set to appear before Judge Terrence Salango to learn his fate after firing a gun outside Laidley Field on May 2nd. Shots disrupted and eventually canceled a track meet happening inside the stadium. No one was hit by the gunfire, and Harrison was charged with four counts of wanton endangerment, pleading guilty to one.
2: Education leaders will converge on the Capital City tonight for a big awards dinner. State education officials will join the West Virginia Chamber Foundation for its first ever Champions of Learning Gala. State Superintendent of Schools Michelle Blatt says the chamber allows them to create a bigger and better event, replacing the Celebration of Excellence in Education event from years past.
5: We were looking for a partner to really help us elevate the event and to really make it something that is special, not only for the honorees that will be there that night, but also for the community and everyone to see the, you know, the work that goes into the day-to-day operations and things of the school.
2: This year's event includes honoring the State Teacher of the Year, Service Personnel of the Year, School Principal of the Year, and the School Counselor of the Year, all on the same night in the same ceremony. It's 6:53 on the morning news.

0: Since 1914, Greer Limestone and Asphalt have been laying the groundwork for America's roads, buildings, and bridges. What started as a single limestone mine near Morgantown, West Virginia, has grown into the state's largest producer of limestone aggregates. But Greer doesn't stop at rock. Greer's Morgantown and Clarksburg asphalt plants produce top-tier paving mixes for driveways to major highways, crafted to meet federal standards. At Greer Limestone and Greer Asphalt, we've been improving lives for more than a century.
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10: Mountaineers pounded the ball on the ground and beating Coastal Carolina in the opener. 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
12: All right. 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
10: WVU ran the ball 61 times compared to 14 pass attempts in the 31-24 win over Coastal Carolina. New running back Cam Cook earned Big 12 Co-Offensive Player of the Week honors with 140 yards and two touchdowns on the ground. He burst for a 72-yard run on his very first carry.
14: I'm expecting to go in there and just pound away, get 4 yards, but I just trusted what my coach had been preaching the whole week. We practiced and we had seen what they were running, so it looked exactly what I wasn't, like, I was prepared for that. My coach had made sure I was prepared for that. So just being able to be in that moment and take advantage of it. So I think it just happened the way it was supposed to. As soon as I make it past the O-line, I know I need to make someone miss. I can make someone miss. So after that, I make someone miss. I'm trying to make a house call, go finish in the end zone.
10: Cook had a heavy load, 30 carries on the night. Quarterback Michael Hawkins had 20. Rushing attempts in his first Mountaineer start. Now, the margin of victory wasn't what the players wanted, but Cook says it is a 1-0 start.
14: Yeah, definitely happy with the win. It's not easy to win in college football, but definitely had a lot of mistakes. We could be a lot more disciplined as a team. So just those little things to fix. We were able to put the ball in multiple people's hands and go get yards. So just, I mean, that's a credit to the O-line, just coming off the ball. Definitely towards the end of the game, we're trying to run out the clock, so you're going to get more carries. So, I mean, it doesn't really affect me at all. I'm just trying to go out there and finish the game for my team. So that's all it was.
10: Cook and Hawkins combined for 50 of the 61 carries. The Mountaineers on the ground against Coastal. With the Golden Blue Report, I'm Kyle Wiggs, Metro News Sports.
3: 6:59 on the morning news. Coming up in the next hour, we'll get today's commentary delivered by Dave Wilson, and we'll get today's entertainment report, plus more news, sports, and weather. Stay right there. For Daniel Woods, I'm Chris Lawrence, and this is Metro News, the voice of West.

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2: A hurricane is brushing by Hawaii. I'm Dave Anthony, Fox News, and at 1 o'clock in the morning there, Kauai is feeling low the most.
3: It's now about 90 miles due west of us here on the island of Kauai. We're in Kailua. Winds have gusted down nearby Lihue Airport to 84 miles an hour, sustained at 55.
2: Fox Weather's Mike Seidel.
3: The Pacific Ocean way out of its banks, coming across the seawall, across the beach. The whole area here around these hotels is underwater. There's a lot of debris. Power outages, 91% of the island out without power.
2: And Hurricane Lowell's heavy rain stretches east even toward the Big Island, where flooding is a concern. Canada is fighting back in a renewed trade war with the U.S. New tariffs in effect today.
4: After renewed trade talks fell apart with Canada, the Trump administration announced additional tariffs on more than $20 billion worth of goods. Canadian officials then announced retaliatory tariffs ranging from 15 to 50% on everything from dairy to furniture, aluminum, tools, sewing equipment, makeup, stoves, radiators, prefabricated structures, and more. Prime Minister Mark Carney said last week when the Trump administration stops throwing shade and doing memes, talks can resume.
2: That's Fox's Jessica Rosenthal. Oil prices up 2 to 3% as the Iran conflict spills again into Saudi Arabia, where Iran-backed Houthi rebels in Yemen attacked facilities in several Saudi cities. In addition to recent attacks on oil tankers in the Red Sea, Saudi Arabia vowing to retaliate. Russia attacked Ukraine again overnight, killing at least two people after another U.S. attempt to stop the war.
5: Fighting was paused over the weekend as U.S. envoys Jared Kushner and Steve Witkoff arrived in Kyiv for their first official visit to Ukraine, this after visiting Moscow in a renewed push to end the war. The main targets in these overnight attacks were Kyiv and the southern Odessa region.
2: That's Fox's Jonathan Savage, and it's primary day, polls opening in New Hampshire. 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
2: Days after the mistrial in Massachusetts in the Lindsey Clancy murder case, an Illinois woman who closely followed that trial is due in court today in the death of her son.
11: Will County prosecutors say Corey Walsh is charged with three counts of first-degree murder, accused of killing her two-year-old son on September 1st. Frankfort police responding to a call from a neighbor, finding the boy unresponsive. An autopsy suggests he was strangled. Walsh, who was found with self-inflicted injuries, telling police she killed her son because she believed he was the devil. Her attorney says she suffered a psychotic episode. Those who know Walsh telling investigators she was invested in the Lindsey Clancy case. Clancy, who was charged with murder for killing her three young children in 2023, pleaded not guilty, with her lawyers arguing she was suffering from postpartum psychosis. A judge declaring a mistrial in the case last week after the jury failed to reach a verdict. Kristen Goodwin, Fox News.
2: There could be selling on Wall Street after the long holiday weekend. Dow futures are down big, more than 400 points. A Pro Football Hall of Famer is being sued.
12: An investor in Project Exodus claims in the lawsuit that former Cowboys running back Emmitt Smith and his longtime business partner misrepresented efforts to secure a federal loan and made excuses about lack of progress on the wind farm. Kachua LLC, which makes investments for the Eastern Band of Cherokee Indians, says a $2.5 million loan that was supposed to fund the project in Texas was instead used to pay a different investor from previous dealings with Smith's company. Kachua says it had expected to be paid back within months for an investment in the wind farm project made in 2023. They're now also seeking damages. Lisa Brady, Fox News.
2: The NFL season kicks off tomorrow night with a Super Bowl rematch. The Seattle Seahawks, who won it, taking on New England. And there are reports the Patriots are signing a defensive

0: player Christian Gonzalez to a four-year, $135 million extension, making the NFL's highest-paid cornerback. In college, 19th-ranked SMU beat Florida State. I'm Dave Anthony. This is Fox News.
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3: 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For today, we're looking at partly sunny skies, high 84. Tonight, mainly clear, low 62. Tomorrow, partly sunny, high 86. Thursday, partly sunny with an afternoon thunderstorm possible, high 82. Friday, mostly cloudy, high 77. Saturday, mostly cloudy with a scattered thunderstorm possible, high 79. And then on Sunday, it's going to be partly sunny with a couple of showers and a thunderstorm possible, high 81.
4: It's Tuesday, September 8th, 2026, and this is The Morning News, a service of Metro News, the voice of West Virginia. I'm Chris Lawrence, and at 7:06, let's go to the Metro News anchor desk and see what's happening across West Virginia. A South Carolina man charged in a May shots fired scare is said to be sentenced this afternoon.
5: 20-year-old Ja'Kai Harrison will appear before Kanawha County Circuit Judge Tara Salango at 2 o'clock in Charleston. He's been behind bars since his arrest 4 months ago. Harrison was originally charged with 4 counts of wanton endangerment. Authorities say he fired 4 shots from his gun as he drove by Laidley Field on May 2nd. The scare caused a track meet that was happening at the stadium at the time to be canceled out of caution. No injuries were reported. Harrison was set to go on trial in mid-July, but instead entered a guilty plea. He pleaded guilty to 1 count of wanton endangerment, down from the initial 4 counts. Harrison faces 1 to 5 years in jail. I'm Jack Carlson, WVMetroNews.com.
4: We now know the identity of the Bluefield State student who tragically died in a weekend outing. 21-year-old Malik Ironride of Baltimore died when he jumped from Brush Creek Falls into the water below and resurfaced once, but then went back under and did not come up again. He was located a day later by DNR divers. 2 people are dead after a wreck on a side-by-side in Webster County. Although the names were not released, social media posts seem to indicate the 2 were from the Kanawha Valley. The crash occurred near the Webster-Randolph County line in the Burgoo community and involved multiple ATVs, and authorities say 1 other rider was also injured. And authorities have identified the victim of a fatal fire in the Bell community of Kanawha County. Roger Young is the one who died in that blaze back on Friday night. 2 other victims were taken from the house to a local hospital and then on to an Ohio burn center. Their conditions are not known. U.S. Senator Shelley Moore Capito says bipartisan support has pushed permitting reform close to the finish line. The senator says there's strong support for the reform, as shown in the Senate January committee hearings.
6: It can be done. We had the laborers union there. We had the solar folks there. So the coalition that's built around this is not just the energy industry. It's not just data centers. It's not just transmission. Transmission's in there. It's you all. It's communication towers. It's housing. It's manufacturing sites. It's pads for space. It's everything.
4: TC Energy President and CEO Francois Poirier says the permitting process has become far too drawn out in recent years.
7: It's typically 18 to 24 months before you get your permits now, just to get a permit. And then usually it's about a calendar year, to once you have shovels in the ground before the gas starts flowing. Compare that to 10 or 15 years ago. It was about half that time to get permits.
4: Capito says if reform is going to happen with this support, it'll happen sometime this week. WVU Medicine's leader has his eye on continued expansion. President and CEO Albert Wright says the health system needs more people to maintain its programs.
8: We're seeing the formation of large regional healthcare systems and consolidation of healthcare around the country, and that's going to continue.
4: Wright says this is the wave of the future.
8: That expansion into Pennsylvania, which is a big part of what we're doing, is going to give us access to about 750,000 more people, which is material for us, 1. 2, it gives us economies of scale in our peak health insurance product. It gives us economies of scale in our our group purchasing organizations.
4: Wright says WVU Medicine's expansion into other states helps recruit for the university as well. West Virginia Wesleyan now boasts the state's only master's degree program and postmaster's opportunity in the area.

0: of Addiction Treatment and Care, Jonathan Dower, who himself is in long-term recovery, is the CEO of West Virginia Sober Living and coordinates the program. He says his life is now dedicated to treatment.
1: Every waking moment, in one way, shape, or form, my life is revolving around better understanding addiction. How do we treat addiction? How do we reduce the impact on our communities? And how do we get these individuals back into the workforce and back to living the productive lives?
0: Dower said there are many great counselors and addiction professionals in the state already, and this will help increase the number and improve the available training. Green Power Motor Company leadership is facing legal trouble. President Brendan Riley and CEO Fraser Atkinson have been ordered to appear in Kanawha County Circuit Court before Judge Jennifer Bailey on Friday. They're under scrutiny after the company reportedly moved 7 buses to the state of Washington. Charleston attorney Travis Griffith says those buses were ordered to be frozen in a default judgment that favors 3 former employees.
2: We're specified by VIN number that we had discovered that would remain in the state of West Virginia as collateral for these judgments because the judge was realizing they were moving assets out of the state.
0: Griffith says Green Power officials don't appear in circuit court, Judge Bailey could find them in contempt.
2: Judges like their orders followed. The first thing they teach in law school is, at the end of the day, make sure you're on the right end of the bars. And that's what I've always intended to do when I follow court orders. Green Power Motor Company has no interest in following the orders of these courts.
0: Griffith says the drivers transporting the buses to Seattle, Washington were not aware of the court order. A public hearing is set for this evening in Berkeley County, where the county's Solid Waste Authority wants to take public comment on plans for a waste-to-fuel plant in Martinsburg. Georgia-based Burcell Martinsburg LLC hopes to develop that former Instorga facility into a state-of-the-art mixed waste processing facility. Instorga closed in 2022, and the facility has been sitting idle, even caught fire a couple of times. That hearing is at 6 o'clock this evening. And Governor Patrick Morrisey has a news conference set for 2 this afternoon in Charleston. His office says that's a major energy announcement. Ahead of that, the governor will be in Harrison County this morning with an announcement about law enforcement in Clarksburg. Well, coming up in our backgrounder, the Champions of Learning Gala will recognize teachers, principals, school counselors, and service personnel tonight in Charleston. We'll talk more about it in the backgrounder. And then Daniel Woods will have sports all coming up.

0: In 1914, the same year the first commercial flight soared and the Panama Canal opened, Greer Industries was born. Herbert and Agnes Greer began in Morgantown, West Virginia, striking the first pick into the limestone formation that would become the backbone of one of the state's great industrial legacies. From the roads we drive on, the buildings we build, and the communities we serve, Greer Industries has been delivering quality for decades. 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
9: This is Metro News, the voice of West Virginia. 7:16 on the morning news. Coming up, Daniel Woods left sports. Right now in our background are the Champions of Learning Gala, recognizing teacher, principal, school counselor, and school service personnel of the year is tonight in Charleston. Five finalists in each category to be recognized before the winners are announced. State Superintendent of Schools Michelle Blatt describes how they get to this point in our backgrounder.
10: We have various committees for each of the categories. Every county is allowed to send a winner from their county into that. And then we have a review of all of the applications that the counties send in. It's an external committee. This year and the past 2 years, we were excited. We included some of our Grow Your Own teachers that are part of our programs in the high schools. We included some of them in the interview committees. But we give the applications to this committee. They review them. They meet, narrow it down to the five, and then the five finalists are actually brought in for a face-to-face interview and conversations with the committees, and then they make the selection from there.
11: I mean, education is not easy. This is not easy work that you're involved in, that you've given your life to. Do you find encouragement through this?
10: Oh, absolutely. When you meet all of these different employees and then you're able to hear the impact they make, because, you know, there's letters of recommendation and things that come with all these applications, and to hear there's so many of them that not only are making a difference in their schools, but also in their communities.
9: The reception begins at 4 this afternoon, with the gala itself starting at 5:30 at the Charleston Coliseum and Convention Center. 7:18 on the morning news, time for another sports update. Here's Daniel Woods. Daniel, good morning.
12: Morning, Chris. It's week three of the high school football season, and there's new Metro News high school football power rankings to go with it. There's a change at the number one spot in Class Quad A. Martinsburg leaps ahead of Morgantown by the narrowest of margins. 190 points for Martinsburg, 189 for Morgantown. The two split the 21st place votes, and despite week two losses, Bridgeport and Wheeling Central Catholic keep their number one spots in Class AAA and Class A, respectively. Frankfort holding strong in AA, the unanimous number one team. There are five new teams in this week's rankings. Washington, number 10 in Quad A. Kaiser, number 9, and John Marshall, number 10 in AAA. And Meadowbridge, number 9, and Calhoun County, number 10 in Single A. The full rankings are available now at WVMetroNews.com. Elsewhere in high school sports, the first state championship of 2026 will be decided today with the WVSSAC Girls Golf Invitational teeing off. Play begins at 9 o'clock on the links at Woodridge in Mineral Wells. West Virginia's new running back is picking up high honors already. Cam Cook is the Big 12 Conference's co-offensive player of the week after WVU's opening win against Coastal Carolina. Cook rushed for 142 yards and two touchdowns in his Mountaineer debut. WVU and Marshall are back to work ahead of week two games this Saturday. WVU plays UT Martin. Marshall hosts Middle Tennessee State. The West Virginia men's soccer team has a win to build on, coming from behind to beat George Mason 2-1, scoring twice in the final 15 minutes. Head coach Dan Stratford says it's a big win to get his team over the 500 mark.
13: When you're sat 1-1-1, you always want to be on the right side of a positive

0: record overall with a winning record, so to speak. So today felt important for that. And then just the momentum and belief that I said to them at halftime, it's going to get really old really quick, me telling you that we're the better team, yet the scoreline reflecting something else.
1: Pablo Pothos tied the game in the 77th minute. Julian Recalde scored the game winner in the 81st, and West Virginia takes Denver on next. The first full weekend of college football is complete, capped off with a bizarre but competitive game. Originally scheduled to start at 7:30 Monday night, SMU and Florida State didn't kick off until 9:15 as a result of a power outage at Doak Campbell Stadium. Once play began, it turned into a good game, SMU winning on a short field goal in the final minutes. Mustang quarterback Kevin Jennings led the way, throwing for 430 yards and three touchdowns. The NFL season kicks off tomorrow night with a rematch of the Super Bowl between the New England Patriots and the Seattle Seahawks. The Patriots are making Christian Gonzalez the highest-paid cornerback in league history first. His four-year contract is worth $135 million, $102 of which is guaranteed, and surpasses the deal that Seattle gave to Devin Witherspoon last month. Morning news time is 7:20.
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3: A Bluefield State University student drowned during a school-sanctioned outing at Brush Creek Falls. West Virginia National Resources Police say 21-year-old Malik Ironrind of Baltimore, Maryland, was swimming with other students Saturday evening when they jumped from the top of the falls. Witnesses say Malik surfaced once but then went underwater and did not resurface. A DNR dive team arrived around 8 p.m. but could not enter the water because of darkness. Divers returned Sunday morning and recovered his body around 9 a.m. Bluefield State University expressed condolences to Malik's family and is providing counseling services to members of the campus community. To Boone County parents have been arrested after two children were allegedly seen driving a pickup truck without adult supervision. Jared Kane Kuhn and Amanda Kuhn are charged with misdemeanor child neglect, creating a risk of injury following an August 29th incident on Peter Street in Sylvester. According to a criminal complaint, Boone County EMS crew reported seeing the juveniles driving a Ford F-250. State police and Boone County deputies later found the truck parked near the family's homes and confirmed the children were safe. 11 Mingo County parents have filed a lawsuit seeking to stop the universal expansion of West Virginia's Hope Scholarship Program. The parents argue that the expansion of the education voucher program, combined with lawmakers' failure to update the public school funding formula, violates the state constitution. The lawsuit points to the planned closure of Dingus Elementary School. Parents say there are no participating private school options within a reasonable distance, meaning their children would instead face longer bus rides to a consolidated public school. The suit asks a Kanawha County judge to block payments for first-time applicants who became eligible through this year's universal expansion. More than 25,000 students are using the program, which provides approximately $5,400 per student for education outside the public school system. The plaintiffs are represented by Beckley attorney Steve New. State officials have not yet publicly responded to the lawsuit. West Virginia Farmers Markets can apply for up to $5,000 in grant funding. The West Virginia Farmers Market Association is accepting applications for its 2026 mini-grant program. The money can be used for equipment, tents, signs, technology, marketing, materials, and other improvements that help markets serve vendors and customers. Applications must be submitted by 11:59 p.m. September the 18th. Program guidelines and application information are available at wvfarmers.org. If you see news happening, text NEWS 35651 to submit a tip. That's your news update. I'm Fred Persinger II.
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8: Canadian tariffs taking effect in response to President Trump's trade war.
9: President Trump targeting Canadian jet maker Bombardier, posting, "No more selling Bombardier in the United States. And if they want our market, they must build here." But the company already builds here in Wichita, Kansas. Republican Senator Jerry Moran says Bombardier supports a local workforce of more than 1,000 employees.
8: ABC's Karen Hua reporting.
10: NTSB Chairwoman Jennifer Homendy on Monday saying the Amazon cargo plane that crashed in Miami hit a van with 7 people inside and an SUV when it overran the runway. The van was said to be inside the airport perimeter and the SUV was outside. Here's aviation safety analyst and ABC News contributor John Nance on a safety system known as EMAS, which the Miami airport does not have.
11: It's a zone beyond the end of a runway in which you run an airplane into that, and it's going to slow it down and stop it safely without even ripping the gear off. It probably would have prevented this accident, but that's hard to say at this particular point because there are a lot of flight dynamics that are going to come into play in answering that question.
10: Such an EMAS system was credited with saving multiple lives on a flight at Charleston's Jaeger Airport years ago when it stopped a plane from running off the runway and over the side of the mountain.
8: Eric and Lyle Menendez granted an earlier date for a parole hearing. It's tentatively scheduled for next March, nearly 4 decades after they killed their parents in their Beverly Hills home. The brothers were resentenced last year, making them eligible for parole. Here's Alex Stone with more.
12: When they went in front of the parole board in August of last year, they were denied parole. And despite their family touting all the good things they say they've done in prison since they murdered their parents in 1989, the parole board found they had not been model prisoners, despite the image their family has tried to put out there. The board found the brothers had illegal cell phones in prison. Lyle had a recent cell phone infraction before the hearing last year. The board said that shows they can't follow the law. They can't follow rules, according to the board.
8: That's ABC. He's Alex Stone.
10: Well, with kids preparing to go back to class this fall, the American Academy of Pediatrics reminds parents of their updated guidelines for screen time for kids and young adults. Under these new recommendations, experts say the focus goes way beyond the amount of time spent on screens, but rather on the quality of the content kids and teens consume during that time. Dr. Tiffany Munzer, a clinical assistant professor of pediatrics at the University of Michigan, breaks down how to navigate that conversation with your kids as they begin to transition into the busy school year, including how to start the conversation around screen time.
13: It's not just about the screen time. It's about how can we find high quality digital media. It's about how we're using it together and learning from it. And then it's also about the digital designs that may or may not align with children's well-being and development.
8: Coming up in the entertainment reports.
14: These are the voyages of the starship Enterprise. Its 5-year mission, to explore strange new worlds, to seek out new life and new civilizations.
8: Well, it was actually 60 years ago today that we first heard those words. We'll tell you more about that along with the rest of the day's entertainment news at 7:55. All right, let's take a look at those numbers from the West Virginia Lottery on Monday.

Monday's Powerball, nobody got the jackpot, so it's up to $207 million. Monday's Powerball numbers were 15, 19, 28, 39, 56, and the Powerball was 3. Lotto America for Monday, the numbers were 1, 15, 24, 35, 42, and the hot ball was 9. Cash 25 on Monday, the numbers were 4, 12, 16, 17, 19, and 22. The daily 4, 8, 8, 3, 2. And the daily 3 was 2, 1, 8. Millionaire for Life number on Monday, 1, 14, 35, 42, 51, and the millionaire ball was 2. It's 7:31. Elkins partly cloudy and 55. Bluefield partly cloudy and 62. Fog and 54 in Lewisburg. Petersburg has cloudy skies and 56 degrees. Clarksburg partly cloudy and 58. And in Wheeling, it is partly cloudy and 60. At 7:31, this is the morning news.

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1: 7:35 on the morning news. Good morning. I'm Chris Lawrence, and it is time for commentary this morning delivered by Metro News Talk Line co-host Dave Wilson.
2: Chris, how often have you heard a professional athlete or coach answer a question about retirement by saying something to the effect of, "I'll know when it's time"? Well, the reality is the athlete is usually the last to know when it is time because in their mind, they believe they can still perform at the same level at 44 years old that they could when they were 24 years old. We all remember and would like to forget Joe Namath in a Los Angeles Rams uniform or Michael Jordan playing for the Washington Wizards. Even Babe Ruth had a short stint with the Boston Braves at the end of his career. Like athletes, politicians can struggle to identify the right time to step away from the game and hand the reins to the next generation of leaders to make decisions that will shape the future. Recently, retired U.S. Senator and former Governor Joe Manchin was asked by WV News about the potential of a 2028 gubernatorial run. The question came on the heels of U.S. Senator Jim Justice's interview on Talkline, in which he confirmed he is considering challenging Governor Patrick Morrisey in 2028. Now, Manchin, who always keeps his options open, did not rule out running for his old job again, but acknowledged it may be time for the next generation to step up. He said, "We've got enough old-timers who have been around long enough. New talents. We should be in a support role helping people." Manchin's comments bring up the age-old question about age in politics. Our politics over the last decade have skewed older. The average age for members of the U.S. House of Representatives has climbed to 58, and the average age in the U.S. Senate is 64, with dozens of lawmakers in their 80s. President Trump turned 80 this year. Joe Biden was 82 when he left office. If Jim Justice were to be elected governor again in 2028, he would be 77 and the oldest man to win the job, 3 years older than Cecil Underwood, who was 74 when he took office in 1997. Underwood also holds the distinction of being the youngest man to hold the office, just 34 years old when he took the oath of office the first time in 1957. Conversely, Governor Morrisey, the first Gen X governor, would be 61 years old if reelected. That's not to say that Justice or anyone else is too old for the job. There are advantages that come with age, such as experience and wisdom that are accumulated through lived experiences. Additionally, established politicians and incumbents have major advantages over newcomers with statewide name recognition and the coffers that are necessary for a successful campaign. There will always be a younger generation waiting for its opportunity to assume leadership roles in business and politics, and despite the hurdles newcomers face, their time will come. Just like sports, each year there's an incoming class of recruits or a new crop of rookies who believe their time is now. Sometimes those incoming freshmen and rookies outperform the older players and force programs and organizations to make tough decisions. Well, the same can happen in politics, where voters act as the coach or general manager making that decision. But don't count out the wily veterans who have been in the game for years. There's a reason they're around for as long as they have been. But don't count out the wily veterans who have been in the game for years. There's a reason they're around for as long as they have been. More often than not, it's because they know how to win. Chris.
1: 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And Dave's back this morning at 10:06 with Metro News Talkline. 7:39 on the morning news to the sports desk now. And Daniel Woods has the latest. Good morning, Daniel.
3: Good morning, Chris. It's a hot start to the season for West Virginia running back Cam Cook, who opens the year as the Big 12 Conference Co-Offensive Player of the Week. He rushed for 142 yards and two touchdowns in WVU's win against Coastal Carolina and splits the award with Arizona State quarterback Carter Bowley. We'll hear from WVU head coach Rich Rodriguez later today to preview Saturday's game against UT Martin. Marshall takes on Middle Tennessee State for the home opener on Saturday. We expect to hear from Tony Gibson today as well. The West Virginia men's soccer team is back on the right track, using two late goals to beat George Mason 2-1 in a come-from-behind win. Head coach Dan Stratford says everything shifted at the 45-minute mark.
4: I think there was a mentality shift at halftime and a real collective effort that was special to watch, to be fair. I thought over the course of the game, we did do enough to win the game with respect to, obviously, the threat that George Mason offered.
3: WVU tied the game with a penalty kick by Pablo Pothos in the late going. Julian Ricalde followed with the game winner a few minutes later. Denver is up next for the Mountaineers. The high school football season rolls into week three. That means week three of the Metro News High School Football Power Rankings arrives. For the first time this season, Martinsburg is the number one team in Class Quad A, jumping ahead of Morgantown by a single point in an even split of the first place votes. Bridgeport lost to Martinsburg this week, but holds the number one spot in Class AAA. Wheeling Central Catholic lost to Fort Fry, Ohio as well, but still is the number one team in Class A. Frankfort is 2-0 and the number one unanimously in Class AA. The full rankings are available now at WVMetroNews.com. There will be a state championship decided in West Virginia today, the first of the 2026 athletic year, with the WVSSAC Girls Golf Invitational teeing off at 9 o'clock. That starts today at the Links at Woodridge in Mineral Wells. The NFL season opens tomorrow night. The New England Patriots are making Christian Gonzalez the highest-paid cornerback in league history with a four-year deal worth $135 million, $102 of which is guaranteed. That surpasses the deal given by the Seattle Seahawks to Devin Witherspoon last month. Major injury news coming down in Major League Baseball. The New York Yankees are activating Aaron Judge to make his return from the injured list today. He's been out since May 31st with a fractured rib and is expected to be in the lineup tonight against the Colorado Rockies. For another former MVP, the news not so good. Shohei Ohtani telling reporters Monday he's not likely to pitch for the Los Angeles Dodgers again this season. He rejoined the lineup for the Dodgers Monday in a win against Cincinnati after 4 days off dealing with nagging injuries, saying he plans to focus on hitting for the rest of the season. Morning news time is 7:40.
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5: A Bluefield State University student drowned during a school-sanctioned outing at Brush Creek Falls. West Virginia National Resources Police say 21-year-old Malik Ironrind of Baltimore, Maryland, was swimming with other students Saturday evening when they jumped from the top of the falls. Witnesses say Malik surfaced once but then went underwater and did not resurface. A DNR dive team arrived around 8 p.m. but could not enter the water because of darkness. Divers returned Sunday morning and recovered his body around 9 a.m. Bluefield State University expressed condolences to Malik's family and is providing counseling services to members of the campus community. To Boone County parents have been arrested after two children were allegedly seen driving a pickup truck without adult supervision. Jared Kane Kuhn and Amanda Kuhn are charged with misdemeanor child neglect, creating a risk of injury following an August 29th incident on Peter Street in Sylvester. According to a criminal complaint, Boone County EMS crew reported seeing the juveniles driving a Ford F-250. State police and Boone County deputies later found the truck parked near the family's homes and confirmed the children were safe. 11 Mingo County parents have filed a lawsuit seeking to stop the universal expansion of West Virginia's Hope Scholarship Program. The parents argue that the expansion of the education voucher program, combined with lawmakers' failure to update the public school funding formula, violates the state constitution. The lawsuit points to the planned closure of Dingus Elementary School. Parents say there are no participating private school options within a reasonable distance, meaning their children would instead face longer bus rides to a consolidated public school. The suit asks a Kanawha County judge to block payments for first-time applicants who became eligible through this year's universal expansion. More than 25,000 students are using the program, which provides approximately $5,400 per student for education outside the public school system. The plaintiffs are represented by Beckley attorney Steve New. State officials have not yet publicly responded to the lawsuit. West Virginia Farmers Markets can apply for up to $5,000 in grant funding. The West Virginia Farmers Market Association is accepting applications for its 2026 mini grant program. The money can be used for equipment, tents, signs, technology, marketing, materials, and other improvements that help markets serve vendors and customers. Applications must be submitted by 11:59 p.m. September the 18th. Program guidelines and application information are available at wvfarmers.org. If you see news happening, text NEWS 35651 to submit a tip. That's your news update. I'm Fred Persinger II.
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3: U.S. Senator Shelley Moore Capito says changes could be coming to the federal permitting process. She says there's strong bipartisan support from several Senate committees for reform. Capito says she deals with permitting reform discussions every day.
12: We know what not having permitting reform is doing. It's stifling $2 trillion of investment, and several studies have shown this. Large projects are not going to put their shareholders' dollars or their own business dollars behind projects that they don't know are going to be able to sustain the political winds that may be blowing.
3: TC Energy President and CEO Francois Poirier says there's several reasons why the delays have occurred.
13: A lot of it is through different interpretations of who has jurisdiction over different parts of the application process. A lot of states have imposed their views, policy and ideology views, that has slowed down development of infrastructure. But we got to get building here.
3: Capito says if the reform is going to happen, it'll likely be this week.
1: The executive leaders of a company that arrived in West Virginia with great promise are now ordered to appear in court this week in Charleston. The CEO and president of Green Power Motor Company are to appear before Judge Jennifer Bailey amid allegations the buses, which were supposed to be frozen, are being moved out of state. Attorney Travis Griffith represents three employees who won default judgments against the company in discrimination complaints because the company never responded.
14: We're specified by VIN number that we had discovered that would remain in the state of West Virginia as collateral for these judgments because the judge was realizing they were moving assets out of the state.
1: Green Power received $15 million from West Virginia for the purchase of buses, most of which were never delivered, and those that were cannot be used due to an ongoing investigation about their safety.
3: WVU Medicine leadership says the health system is going to continue to expand. President and CEO Albert Wright says healthcare is going to continue consolidating around the country. WVU Medicine has to follow suit.
15: We're seeing the formation of large regional healthcare systems and consolidation of healthcare around the country, and that's going to continue.
3: Wright says the expansion of the health

0: System brand helps the university as well.
1: The university, if it's going to be successful, needs students from beyond just West Virginia. And we want kids in Southeast Ohio or Southwest Pennsylvania to come to West Virginia University. And as our brand expands, we think we're going to help with that.
0: Wright made those comments at the West Virginia Chamber of Commerce Business Summit alongside WVU President Michael Benson and Director of Athletics Ren Baker.
2: Governor Patrick Morrissey has a pair of announcements today. He'll start the day in Harrison County with an announcement regarding law enforcement. This afternoon at the Capitol, another announcement is scheduled surrounding energy.
0: Law enforcement has released the name of a Bluefield State University student who died in a weekend outing with fellow students, 21-year-old Malik Iarende of Baltimore, drowned while on the school-sanctioned outing. Witnesses say he jumped from Brush Creek Falls to the pool below and resurfaced, but then went under and did not come up again. His body was recovered a day later by divers from the state's Natural Resources Police.
2: Webster County authorities confirmed two people are dead after a side-by-side crash over the weekend. The sheriff's office confirms a man and woman were killed in that incident Saturday night. It happened in the Burgoo community near the Webster-Randolph County line and included multiple ATVs. The victims are believed to be from the Kanawha Valley. A third person was injured as well. No names have been released.
0: In Kanawha County, authorities have released the name of a man killed in a house fire. Roger Young died in the blaze on Witcher Creek Road near Bell Friday night. Two others from the home were transported to the hospital, then to an Ohio burn unit. Their conditions have not been released.
2: Tonight's the Champions of Learning Gala in Charleston. The West Virginia Chamber Foundation sponsors that event that will recognize the state's teacher, school service worker, principal, and counselor of the year. The first time all four of those have been awarded at the same event. State Superintendent of Schools Michelle Blatt says it's time to step up in the recognition and make the event much bigger, and a partnership with the Chamber Foundation has allowed that.
3: Being able to have a partnership with the Chamber and being able to hear from all of their different members about the importance of the K-12 system and how we can do things better and make changes when we need to make changes for the various businesses coming into the state.
2: Blatt says the event will include more than 400 people at the Charleston Coliseum and Convention Center. It's 7:52.

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3: 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With your Metro News Entertainment Report, I'm Chris Lawrence. 60 years ago today, science fiction went where no TV had gone before.
4: Six decades ago, TV watchers were sent at warp speed to encounter new life and new civilizations.
5: Space, a final frontier.
4: Star Trek debuted. The very first episode to air treated audiences to what was then innovative special effects, coolly logical aliens, and a dashing captain dressing up what creator Gene Roddenberry confessed were morality plays set in space. The program lasted only three seasons, but sparked a major fandom, causing it to be revived in multiple films and series over six decades. Eben Brown, Fox News.
3: It's that time of year again. The end of the summer brings along with it the top songs of the summer of 2026.
6: She's from Texas, I can tell.
7: This was Ella Langley's summer to shine, her hit Choosin' Texas dominating the top of the all-genre Billboard Hot 100 for a record-breaking 20th week. Taylor Swift lands at number two with I Knew It, I Knew You. Langley scores again at number three with Be Her. Ariana Grande's Hate That I Made You Love Me takes number four, and Drake rounds out the top five songs of summer with Janice, STFU. Langley makes a third appearance, teaming up with Morgan Wallen on I Can't Love You Anymore, number six, also cracking the top 10. Stella Lefty's Boston, Olivia Dean with both So Easy to Fall in Love and Men I Need, and Tame Impala with Jenny on Dracula. Michelle Polino, Fox News.
3: Yellow Brick Road about to get an even shinier as the Sphere in Las Vegas announces upgrades to its one-year anniversary of the Wizard of Oz immersive experience.
8: Sin City is about to give the Emerald City an extra dose of sparkle. Las Vegas Sphere's immersive showing of The Wizard of Oz getting some upgrades after a year of sold-out showings. The screenings have been so popular, the Sphere piling on new 4D excitement, including scented apples and animatronic winged monkeys flying right over the audience. Up next, the Sphere will be time-warping audiences in 2027 back to 1975 with the Rocky Horror Picture Show. And what happens in Vegas doesn't always stay in Vegas. Another Sphere, identical in scale to the one in Vegas, is planned for a prime spot in Abu Dhabi. And a smaller 6,000-seat version is planned for National Harbor, Maryland, near the southern tip of D.C. Ashley Dvorkin, Fox News.
3: And our music to the break this morning, born on this day, 1932, country singer Patsy Cline. I'm Chris Lawrence on Metro News, the voice of West Virginia.

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1: Dollar for dollar retaliation. I'm Dave Anthony, Fox News. That's what Canada did today with new tariffs in effect on American imports after trade talks broke down last month.
2: They range from 50% on milk and aluminum products to 25% on cheese and seafood, all the way down to industrial equipment. U.S. tariffs on Canadian goods cover wine, hockey equipment, and cement, among other things.

0: Now, President Trump is targeting private jet maker Bombardier, writing on Truth Social. No more selling Bombardier in the United States. Their products aren't good enough. Over 50% of their revenue comes from the United States. The president goes on to say that it's a company that lives off of American buyers, companies, and airports, and that they can't treat America like a piggy bank without building here.
1: Fox's Alexandria Hoff at the White House. Just south of the Canadian border, more polls are opening in New Hampshire, where it's primary day, and there's another socialist on the ballot.
2: The most watched primary will decide who faces off in November for the U.S. Senate seat. Democrat Jean Shaheen announced earlier this year she would give up. Democratic Congressman Chris Pappas will face off against Democratic Socialist Karishma Mansour, while on the Republican side, two former U.S. Senators, John E. Sununu and Scott Brown, will seek their party's nomination.
1: For a Fox's Good Old Scott, Saudi Arabia is vowing to retaliate after Iran-backed Houthi militants went on the attack from Yemen, hitting facilities in several Saudi cities after also hitting oil tankers in the Red Sea. Oil prices up 2 to 3% this morning. Hurricane Lowell is brushing past Hawaii, where it's still in the middle of the night. The island of Kauai is closest and feeling the force. Fox Weather's Mike Seidel is there.
3: There is debris everywhere, rocks, boulders, trees. Power out is out to 92% of the 36,000 customers here on the island. We've had anywhere from 2 to 4 inches of rain down here at the coast, but up in the mountains, they've had just over a foot of rainfall.
1: Hurricane Lowell, a Category 2 storm, could also cause flooding on other Hawaiian islands. 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
1: 8 weeks before the midterm elections, Republicans want the Supreme Court to get involved as the Trump administration tries to salvage the president's executive order aiming to restrict mail-in voting. And there's also a fight in Missouri over congressional redistricting.
8: Missouri Republicans are urging the U.S. Supreme Court to allow newly drawn congressional districts to go forward, while opponents are arguing to keep the map on hold. Emergency filings over the weekend come as a deadline to send mail-in ballots to military and overseas voters is set for September 19th. Missouri Supreme Court blocked the Republican-drawn map and instead ordered a voter referendum on the proposal. The proposed map would give Republicans an advantage in 7 of the state's 8 congressional districts. In Washington, Jared Halpern, Fox News.
1: Why did the Amazon cargo plane overshoot the runway after landing and smash into several vehicles? The National Transportation Safety Board is in Miami investigating Sunday's crash that left 5 people dead, 5 injured. Chairperson Jennifer Homendy says,
9: "We were able to recover the flight data recorder and the cockpit voice recorder that is going back to the NTSB."
1: Another museum burglarized in France almost a year after the jewel heist in Paris. Renoir paintings stolen early this morning.
10: Initially, 4 paintings created between 1886 and 1910 went missing from the Musée Renoir in Cagnes-sur-Mer on the French Riviera. 2 have since been found abandoned in the museum's garden. The thieves have not been caught. A large hole can be seen in the wire fence that surrounds the museum. According to the local mayor's office, the stolen artwork had a value of more than $10 million. He believes police sirens caused the thieves to flee the scene. Jonathan Savage, Fox News.
1: On Wall Street, it's mixed. NASDAQ futures are up slightly, but Dow futures are down more than 400 points. I'm Dave Anthony. This is Fox News.
11: Hey, this is Lauren, and a little thing I love about the hash brown scramble burrito is that it's going to add the protein that you need, the eggs with those crispy nuggets. 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
4: 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For today, we're looking at partly sunny skies, high 84. Tonight, mainly clear, low 62. Tomorrow, partly sunny, high 86. Thursday, partly sunny with an afternoon thunderstorm possible, high 82. Friday, mostly cloudy, high 77. Saturday, mostly cloudy with a scattered thunderstorm possible, high 79. And then on Sunday, it's going to be partly sunny with a couple of showers and a thunderstorm possible.
5: It is Tuesday, September 8th, 2026, and this is the Morning News, a service of Metro News, the voice of West Virginia. I'm Chris Lawrence, and it's 8:06. Let's take a look at what's happening across West Virginia at the Metro News anchor desk. There could be changes coming to the permitting process nationally.
6: U.S. Senator Shelley Moore Capito says this week will likely determine whether or not permitting reform is going to happen. Capito chairs the Senate Environment and Public Works Committee and serves on the Energy and Natural Resources Committee. Both groups have been hard at work on this issue. She says there are many roadblocks to getting permits in the country, along with concern because permits can be removed at a moment's notice. Capito says the coalition in support of permitting reform is bipartisan, and she's cautiously optimistic about its future.
7: We are close as we've ever been.
6: Capito says studies have shown that the current permitting process is limiting $2 trillion of investments. I'm Jack Carlson, WVMetroNews.com.
5: Top executive at Green Power Motor Company are due in Kanawha County Circuit Court on Friday. President Brendan Riley and CEO Fraser Atkinson have been ordered to appear before Judge Jennifer Bailey to explain why buses are being transported out of state in defiance of a court order. Attorney Travis Griffith, who represents three employees who were granted judgments against the company, says that's a problem.
8: Judges like their orders followed. The first thing they teach in law school is, at the end of the day, make sure you're on the right end of the bars. And that's what I've always intended to do when I follow court orders. Green Power Motor Company has no interest in following the orders of these courts.
5: The seven buses were to be left at the South Charleston operation as collateral for the three separate judgments in favor of employees who sued the company over discrimination claims. West Virginia Wesleyan College is implementing master's and postmaster's degree opportunities in addiction treatment and care. They are the only institution in the state to offer those programs. The school established the program with a $246,000 grant from the West Virginia First Foundation. West Virginia Sober Living CEO Jonathan Dower coordinates the new Wesleyan effort, and he himself is in long-term recovery.
9: Every waking moment, in one way, shape, or form, my life is revolving around better understanding addiction. How do we treat addiction? How do we reduce the impact on our communities? And how do we get these individuals back into the workforce and back to living the productive lives?
5: Dower says Wesleyan addresses a serious need, providing education on this type of training.
9: A master's program in addiction and a post-master's program in getting the skills necessary to make sure that individuals experiencing substance use disorder have the most up-to-date, evidence-based interventions at their disposal.
5: Dower also serves on the West Virginia First Foundation, representing Region 4. WVU Medicine's expansion outside of West Virginia will continue. President and CEO Albert Wright says to be able to develop the kind of facilities to treat large numbers of people, they need to develop larger pools of potential patients.
10: That expansion into Pennsylvania, which is a big part of what we're doing, is going to give us access to about 750,000 more people, which is material for us, one. Two, it gives us economies of scale in our peak health insurance product. It gives us economies of scale in our group purchasing organizations.
5: Wright also hopes to see the health system's expansion provide growth for the university itself. He views this as an opportunity to introduce WVU's brand to prospective students in neighboring states. A crash on a side-by-side has claimed two lives in Webster County. The county sheriff there says the man and woman died Saturday night in the crash in the Burgue community near the Webster-Randolph County line. It involved multiple ATVs about 7:30 in the evening. One person was injured. A South Carolina man is due in Kanawha County Circuit Court later today for sentencing over a shooting incident from earlier this year. 20-year-old Ja'Kai Harrison is set to appear before Judge Tara Salango to learn his fate after firing a gun outside Laidley Field back on May 2nd. The shots disrupted and eventually canceled a track meet that was going on inside of the stadium. Nobody was hit by the gunfire. Harrison was charged with four counts of wanton endangerment. He pleaded guilty to one. Education leaders converge on the capital city tonight for a big awards evening. State education officials will

0: join the West Virginia Chamber Foundation for the first ever Champions of Learning Gala. State Superintendent of Schools Michelle Blatt says the Chamber allows them to create a bigger and better event, replacing the Celebration of Excellence in Education event from years past.
1: We were looking for a partner to really help us elevate the event and to really make it something that is special, not only for the honorees that will be there that night, but also for the community and everyone to see the work that goes into the day-to-day operations and things of the school.
0: And this year's event includes honoring the state's Teacher of the Year, School Service Person of the Year, School Principal of the Year, and the School Counselor of the Year, all in the same night in the same ceremony. It gets started at 4 o'clock with the reception, and the event gets underway itself at 5:30. And there's a public hearing scheduled for tomorrow night in Martinsburg on the former Instorgo waste-to-fuel plant. Berkeley County Solid Waste Authority holding that hearing to give Martinsburg residents a chance to make comments on Bercell's takeover of the site. Bercell is a Georgia-based company, and it's looking to develop the site into a state-of-the-art mixed waste processing facility. Instorga closed its doors in 2022, and officials say bins in that facility have caught fire as the building sits idle. The hearing is 6 o'clock at the authority's office in Martinsburg. It's 8:11 now. 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
3: This is Metro News, the voice of West Virginia. It's 8:15 on the morning news. Still ahead, we'll get an update on sports with Daniel Woods in just a moment. Right now, our backgrounder, State Energy Office Director Nick Preservati, says while other states are pausing consideration of data centers, West Virginia is rightfully moving forward. That was evident at last week's Chamber of Commerce Business Summit. We hear from Preservati in our backgrounder.
4: We're doing it. We're already doing it. In the last year, I think there's been four, five new natural gas-fired power plants announced. What was unbelievable to think of a year ago is there's a new coal-fired power plant announced in West Virginia. That's unprecedented. That six new power plants we have behind the grid, it's being done. And it's the instances like AEP that's going in and saying, we're going to work with these hyperscalers. They're going to pay for their costs, and we're going to start building more. What it's done is we've sent a signal to the market. We want the power. We want data centers. And that signal has been received, and the people are coming in. They're developing the plans. What we need to do is develop and find more parcels, more places where we need the generation, and assist these companies in building it and bringing the data centers to provide jobs in West Virginia. And look at Virginia. Virginia went in, made incentives. They did things to bring data centers into Virginia, and once they got them there, in the last year, they've taken them away. They said, we know we promised you this. We know we said we were going to do this, but you know what? We're not going to do it any longer. You have to be consistent, and you have to have some level of consistency going forward. Look at the numbers. Why would you do that? If you want to tax the revenue, you want to tax services, you want to put those fees on it, what else are you going to start taxing? What other services? Again, they're trying to put fees and things on this and undercut the success while we're just getting off the ground. Look at the numbers. I want someone to tell me that a county that has $8 million in annual revenue, a budget of $8 million, is going to go from $8 million to $90 million in a year, that they're not getting their fair share, that we're leaving money on the table, and it's a bad deal. And I'll say they're crazy.
3: That's State Energy Office Director Nick Preservati. 8:18 on the morning news. Let's go to the sports desk now with another update. Here is Daniel Woods. Daniel, good morning.
5: Good morning, Chris. Practices are back underway for the West Virginia and Marshall football teams toward week two. WVU takes on UT Martin, and running back Cam Cook will head into that game with a little extra hardware. He's the Big 12 Conference Co-Offensive Player of the Week after running for 142 yards and two touchdowns in his Mountaineer debut against Coastal Carolina. Marshall takes on Middle Tennessee State this Saturday in the home opener. We're expecting to hear from head coach Rich Rodriguez from WVU and Marshall's Tony Gibson a little bit later today. The high school football season is here for week three, and so is the Metro News High School Football Power Rankings. There's a new number one in Class Quad A. Martinsburg moves ahead of Morgantown by a single point after beating Bridgeport this week. Despite that loss, Bridgeport is still the Class AAA number one. Wheeling Central Catholic lost to Fort Fry, Ohio by 2 points, and the Maroon Knights are the number one team in Class A once again. Frankfort is 2-0 and the unanimous top selection in Class AA. With five new teams in the rankings this week, there is a big shakeup. Washington at number 10 in Quad A, Kaiser at number 9, John Marshall at number 10 in AAA, Meadow Bridge at number 9, and Calhoun County at number 10 in Single A. Find the full rankings now at WVMetroNews.com. The first high school state championship of 2026 will be decided today with the WVSSAC Girls Golf Invitational. The first players tee off this morning at 9 o'clock on the links at Woodridge in Mineral Wells. The West Virginia men's soccer team hopes to keep the momentum rolling after a 2-1 victory against George Mason. The Mountaineers scored twice in the last 15 minutes to cap the comeback, and head coach Jan Stratford says they just refused to lose.
6: Missed some chances early. Would have been nice to do it with a little less stress, but yeah, I thought we've just beat a very good team, a good footballing team with a nice identity. And yeah, if we have to do it through sheer will and determination, that's a really good quality to have.
5: WVU takes on Denver next as non-conference play continues. The first full weekend of college football is wrapped up, and one of the most bizarre games in recent memory turned into a good one once it got started. Florida State and SMU were originally scheduled to kick off at 7:30 Monday night. That game kicked off at 9:15 because of a power outage at Doak Campbell.

0: Stadium. Turned out to be one of the best games of the week. SMU winning on a short field goal in the final minute. Mustang quarterback Kevin Jennings threw for 430 yards and three touchdowns. The NFL season begins tomorrow night with a Super Bowl rematch between the New England Patriots and Seattle Seahawks. The Patriots' Christian Gonzalez will be the highest paid cornerback in league history when that game kicks off. His new four-year deal is worth $135 million, which surpasses the contract the Seahawks gave to Devin Witherspoon last month. And major injury news in Major League Baseball, Aaron Judge will make his return from the injured list for the New York Yankees tonight against the Colorado Rockies. He's been out since May 31st with a fractured rib. Morning news time. Is it?
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2: A Bluefield State University student drowned during a school-sanctioned outing at Brush Creek Falls. West Virginia National Resources Police say 21-year-old Malik Ironrind of Baltimore, Maryland, was swimming with other students Saturday evening when they jumped from the top of the falls. Witnesses say Malik surfaced once but then went underwater and did not resurface. A DNR dive team arrived around 8 p.m. but could not enter the water because of darkness. Divers returned Sunday morning and recovered his body around 9 a.m. Bluefield State University expressed condolences to Malik's family and is providing counseling services to members of the campus community. To Boone County parents have been arrested after two children were allegedly seen driving a pickup truck without adult supervision. Jared Kane Kuhn and Amanda Kuhn are charged with misdemeanor child neglect, creating a risk of injury following an August 29th incident on Peter Street in Sylvester. According to a criminal complaint, Boone County EMS crew reported seeing the juveniles driving a Ford F-250. State police and Boone County deputies later found the truck parked near the family's homes and confirmed the children were safe. 11 Mingo County parents have filed a lawsuit seeking to stop the universal expansion of West Virginia's Hope Scholarship Program. The parents argue that the expansion of the education voucher program, combined with lawmakers' failure to update the public school funding formula, violates the state constitution. The lawsuit points to the planned closure of Dingus Elementary School. Parents say there are no participating private school options within a reasonable distance, meaning their children would instead face longer bus rides to a consolidated public school. The suit asks a Kanawha County judge to block payments for first-time applicants who became eligible through this year's universal expansion. More than 25,000 students are using the program, which provides approximately $5,400 per student for education outside the public school system. The plaintiffs are represented by Beckley attorney Steve New. State officials have not yet publicly responded to the lawsuit. West Virginia Farmers Markets can apply for up to $5,000 in grant funding. The West Virginia Farmers Market Association is accepting applications for its 2026 mini grant program. The money can be used for equipment, tents, signs, technology, marketing, materials, and other improvements that help markets serve vendors and customers. Applications must be submitted by 11:59 p.m. September the 18th. Program guidelines and application information are available at wvfarmers.org. If you see news happening, text NEWS 35651 to submit a tip. That's your news update. I'm Fred Persinger II.
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6: 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We can handle that kind of noise. 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
2: I'm Chris Lawrence.
3: And I'm Daniel Woods.
2: Oil prices rising again, all because of the war with Iran.
4: A new estimate finds the war in Iran has now cost Americans $100 billion in higher gas and diesel prices. That's about $760 per household. President Trump promising oil prices will drop precipitously when we win the war with Iran, promising gas at $3 a gallon, but ultimately below $2 a gallon. It was 6 months ago today when he posted a similar message, promising oil prices would drop rapidly once the Iran nuclear threat was destroyed.
2: That's ABC's Karen Hua reporting.
5: It was a mistrial in the case of Lindsay Clancy, the mother accused of killing her three children.
6: The defense was never advocating for Lindsay Clancy to simply escape responsibility. The whole idea was to find her not guilty by reason of insanity, effectively, and get her more permanently into mental health treatment. And down the road, perhaps evaluate her to see whether it would ever be safe enough for her to return and live among society.
5: That's ABC News Chief Investigative Correspondent Aaron Katursky.
2: We're hearing from that college student who jumped through a window of a fast food restaurant to protect workers inside.
7: And my body was like, you got to get through that drive-through window.
8: Luca Opperman was waiting in the drive-through of an In-N-Out Burger in Lake Elsinore, California, when he says he heard loud yelling inside the restaurant.
7: He's banging on the counter with this like baseball bat size stick.
8: The quick-thinking athlete grabbed a spatula and confronted 53-year-old Antoinetta Sanchez, who was allegedly angry about her food. Opperman tackled the woman after she swung the stick, taking it away from her.
7: Just doing what I can, you know.
8: Just last month, a 24-year-old man opened fire in a Twin Falls, Idaho In-N-Out Burger, killing three and wounding seven.
2: Footage from the encounter last week is now going viral, many calling the man a hero.
5: Brooklyn was a sea of colors, flavors, and music Monday for the 59th annual New York Carnival Parade, celebrating Caribbean culture. Soca pioneer Kess was an honorary marshal, along with Buju Banton. And Kess says it's about time the soca genre gets the recognition it deserves.
9: It is an honor to have a page in the story. You know, I want to do my part and push my part and open the way and open the pathway for the younger ones as well, too, and preserve the history. And bring all of that in the forefront and get people to really know who we are. Now is the time. The doors have opened. Now let's showcase and show people who we are and why we are important for the world now.
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10: From ABC News Wall Street Now, surging oil prices and rising trade tensions have dampened investor sentiment to start this holiday-shortened week. Dow futures overnight were down nearly 500 points. The S&P and NASDAQ likewise were set to start the session lower. The back and forth between the U.S. and its northern neighbor has President Trump threatening to ban the sale of Bombardier aircraft in this country. That has sent a chill through Wichita, Kansas, where the aerospace company employs 1,500 people. No diploma, no problem. A new analysis by a labor market think tank says unemployment among younger American workers without a college degree has rarely been as low as it is right now. As older workers age out, fewer young tradespeople are in the pipeline. Echoes of the Beanie Baby craze. Hours-long lines trickled past the drive-thru at 7 Brew coffee shops nationwide Monday as the chain launched a one-day giveaway. The Brew Dough is a colorful cube of squishy rubber that came with a two-drink purchase. Jim Ryan, ABC News.
2: It's 8:30 on the morning news. Ed Steik of the Wealth Enhancement Group joins us momentarily for today's market report. Sunny in Parkersburg this morning, 64 degrees to start the day. Charleston partly sunny and 62. in Morgantown.

sunny and 62. Sutton, partly sunny and 59. And Bluefield, sunny and 60. Elkins, sunny and 56. Martinsburg, sunny and 59. At 8:31, you're listening to the Morning News.

0: Since 1914, Greer Limestone and Asphalt have been laying the groundwork for America's roads, buildings, and bridges. What started as a single limestone mine near Morgantown, West Virginia, has grown into the state's largest producer of limestone aggregates. But Greer doesn't stop at rock. Greer's Morgantown and Clarksburg asphalt plants produce top-tier paving mixes for driveways to major highways, crafted to meet federal standards. At Greer Limestone and Greer Asphalt, we've been improving lives for more than a century.
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8: This is Metro News, the voice of West Virginia. It's 8:35 on the morning news. Good morning. I'm Chris Lawrence. Time for the Metro News Market Report. 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Ed, good morning.
9: Hey, good morning, Chris. How are you?
8: I'm well. What's happening this morning on Wall Street?
9: Well, we're heading into a new week following the Labor Day holiday, and it's going to be a shortened week as the markets were closed on yesterday. But if we take a look at what happened Friday and last week, Friday's market was a reminder that sometimes good economic news isn't necessarily good news for the stocks. So the big story was the August jobs report. Chris, the economy added approximately 162,000 new jobs, which was dramatically higher than the economist had expected. Actually, it was about three times.

0: times higher than the economists had expected, and the unemployment rate remained relatively stable around 4.1%. So that just reinforces the view that the labor market remains resilient in spite of these higher interest rates. So at first glance, Chris, when you look at that strong job growth, it sounds positive. You know, more people working typically means more consumer spending, healthier economy, but investors quickly focused on the other side of that equation, really meaning a stronger economy makes it more likely that the Fed may keep interest rates higher for longer or potentially consider another rate increase to combat inflation. And leading to that, this week we're going to get additional inflation data. We get the PPI on Thursday. We get the CPI on Friday. Both of those numbers are going to be the last two reports that the FOMC will analyze before making a decision about their interest rates on September 15th and 16th. Right now, there's a Fed Watch tool that I pay attention to. It's leaning towards a 25 basis points hike, and right now that leans at about 60%. Chris, when you look at the two-year Treasury, it's trading 4.37%. When you compare that to the Fed funds rate at 3.5 to 3.75, that will tell you that the Fed is already a few hikes behind where interest rates are trading. Now, I've heard some economists say because interest rates have gone up, which means the bond market is raising rates, that the Fed might not have to do anything because the bond market is doing the work for him. All in all, when you look at last week, the Dow was down 272 points on Friday. But for the week, the Dow lost 0.3%. The S&P was up 0.1%. So it was a pretty much a flat week. Year to date, you got the Dow up 11%. S&P's up 13%. NASDAQ's up 14%. So when you look beneath the surface, the broader market remains in good shape. I mean, once again, all three of the major indexes remain solidly positive for the year. And all in all, that's a good thing. Gas prices, believe it or not, ticked down last week 2 cents. But this morning, we got some bad headlines again. We got some more bombing in Iran. You also got the tariffs with Canada making the news. Right now, the futures are indicating about a 387-point drop on the Dow. Oil's crashing in on that $100 mark. It's at 99 right now on crude. You also have the 10-year at 480 on interest rates. So if that hits a 5 handle, so you got oil up, interest rates up. Typically, those have been bad things for the stock market.
1: What is the deal with this deal with Venezuela that Trump administration has supposedly made as far as oil down there? I mean, what is that?
0: Yeah, I haven't paid attention to it that close. I can get into the details and maybe have some reports on it for you tomorrow. But I know Chevron's been the biggest player down in Venezuela.
1: Well, yeah, but they got kicked out of there, from what I understand, and basically the government before Maduro just stole all their equipment and said, "We're in charge now. You're out." So now we're going back in there, and we're going to make another deal with the Maduro's, of course, is in jail somewhere.
0: In the United States.
1: Exactly.
0: But the person that's in charge is his second in command.
1: Yeah.
0: So that's what a lot of people in Venezuela, I've read a little bit about it, but, you know, they're wanting to supposedly have free elections and kick her out. And that's been the problem. Everybody knows Trump. You know, he's only got 2 more years in his term. And the Venezuela deal, they want to make sure that, once again, you just don't politic it out. And after 2 years, then you go back to what the deal was. But let me, you know, once again, I'm not an oil analyst, but we're a full-service brokerage firm, right. So I have access to all of that news.
1: Yeah.
0: I'll get it for you tomorrow. The thing about Canada that I read about, which is looking like they're not so neighborly, from what I've seen, you know, who's going to blink first on it, it's supposedly more about not traditional negotiation, but more about leverage and brinksmanship. That guy got elected in Canada by being an anti-U.S., anti-Trumper.
1: Mm-hmm.
0: So he really has no choice but anything that could benefit the U.S. and hurt Canada. He's got to go the other way. So supposedly they pulled

0: poison pill right at the 11th hour, and the White House is not too happy about it.
1: Well, and I mean, don't they need us more than we need them?
0: Absolutely. I mean, they're loony, I think, is their, you know, currency. It's not been doing well. So, you know, it's going to be interesting to see what Trump does. He's been posting on social media. I try not to pay too much attention to that. I'm not on social media, so I'm not going to be able to help you there. But he's trying to use the same playbook that he uses it with Iran and everybody else, trying to apply maximum pressure to see who gives first. Mm. Once everything that I read seems to think it's going to be short term, and they're just politicking once again more than trying to be traditional negotiations.
1: Okay. All right. Well, we'll leave it right there. I just heard him talking about that Venezuela thing as I was driving into work this morning, and I was trying to figure it out in my head what we were doing there.
0: But, yeah, well, let me help you out, and I'll tell you about it in the morning.
1: All right, man. Have a good day.
0: All right, Chris.
1: Ed Steich with the Wealth Enhancement Group. It's 8.
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3: A Bluefield State University student drowned during a school-sanctioned outing at Brush Creek Falls. West Virginia National Resources Police say 21-year-old Malik Ironrind of Baltimore, Maryland, was swimming with other students Saturday evening when they jumped from the top of the falls. Witnesses say Malik surfaced once but then went underwater and did not resurface. A DNR dive team arrived around 8 p.m. but could not enter the water because of darkness. Divers returned Sunday morning and recovered his body around 9 a.m. Bluefield State University expressed condolences to Malik's family and is providing counseling services to members of the campus community. To Boone County parents have been arrested after two children were allegedly seen driving a pickup truck without adult supervision. Jared Kane Kuhn and Amanda Kuhn are charged with misdemeanor child neglect, creating a risk of injury following an August 29th incident on Peter Street in Sylvester. According to a criminal complaint, Boone County EMS crew reported seeing the juveniles driving a Ford F-250. State police and Boone County deputies later found the truck parked near the family's homes and confirmed the children were safe. 11 Mingo County parents have filed a lawsuit seeking to stop the universal expansion of West Virginia's Hope Scholarship Program. The parents argue that the expansion of the education voucher program, combined with lawmakers' failure to update the public school funding formula, violates the state constitution. The lawsuit points to the planned closure of Dingus Elementary School. Parents say there are no participating private school options within a reasonable distance, meaning their children would instead face longer bus rides to a consolidated public school. The suit asks a Kanawha County judge to block payments for first-time applicants who became eligible through this year's universal expansion. More than 25,000 students are using the program, which provides approximately $5,400 per student for education outside the public school system. The plaintiffs are represented by Beckley attorney Steve New. State officials have not yet publicly responded to the lawsuit. West Virginia Farmers Markets can apply for up to $5,000 in grant funding. The West Virginia Farmers Market Association is accepting applications for its 2026 mini grant program. The money can be used for equipment, tents, signs, technology, marketing, materials, and other improvements that help markets serve vendors and customers. Applications must be submitted by 11:59 p.m. September the 18th. Program guidelines and application information are available at wvfarmers.org. If you see news happening, text NEWS 35651 to submit a tip. That's your news update. I'm Fred Persinger II.
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3: Morning news time is 8:48. I'm Daniel Woods.
4: And I'm Chris Lawrence.
3: A South Carolina man charged in a May shots fired scare will be sentenced this afternoon.
5: 20-year-old Ja'Kai Harrison will appear before Kanawha County Circuit Judge Tara Salango at 2 o'clock in Charleston. He's been behind bars since his arrest 4 months ago. Harrison was originally charged with 4 counts of wanton endangerment. Authorities say he fired 4 shots from his gun as he drove by Laidley Field on May 2nd. The scare caused a track meet that was happening at the stadium at the time to be canceled out of caution. No injuries were reported. Harrison was set to go on trial in mid-July, but instead entered a guilty plea. He pleaded guilty to 1 count of wanton endangerment, down from the initial 4 counts. Harrison faces 1 to 5 years in jail. I'm Jack Carlson, WVMetroNews.com.
4: We now know the identity of that Bluefield State student who tragically died in a weekend outing. 21-year-old Malik Einrind of Baltimore died when he jumped from Brush Creek Falls into the water and resurfaced once, but then went back under and did not come up again. He was located by DNR divers the following morning.
3: 2 people are dead after a wreck on a side-by-side in Webster County. Although names were not released, social media posts indicate the 2 may be from the Kanawha Valley. The crash happened near the Webster-Randolph County line in Burgoo and involved multiple ATVs. Authorities say 1 other rider was hurt.
4: Authorities have identified the victim of a fatal fire in the Bell community. Roger Young died in that blaze back on Friday night. 2 other victims were taken to the hospital and then on to a burn center in Ohio, their conditions unknown.
3: U.S. Senator Shelley Moore Capito says bipartisan support has pushed permitting reform close to the finish line. Capito says there's strong support for the reform, as shown in the Senate January committee hearing.
6: It can be done. We had the laborers union there. We had the solar folks there. So the coalition that's built around this is not just the energy industry. It's not just data centers. It's not just transmission. Transmission's in there. It's you all. It's communication towers. It's housing. It's manufacturing sites. It's pads for space. It's everything.
3: TC Energy President and CEO Francois Poirier says the permitting process has become far too drawn out in recent years.
7: It's typically 18 to 24 months before you get your permits now, just to get a permit. And then usually it's about a year, a calendar year, to once you have shovels in the ground before the gas starts flowing. Compare that to 10 or 15 years ago. It was about half that time to get permits.
3: Capito says if reform is going to happen with this support, it'll happen sometime this week.
4: WVU Medicine's leader has his eye on continued expansion. President and CEO Albert Wright says the health system needs more people to maintain its programs.
8: We're seeing the formation of large regional healthcare systems and consolidation of healthcare around the country, and that's going to continue.
4: And Wright adds that's the way.

0: of the future.
1: That expansion into Pennsylvania, which is a big part of what we're doing, is going to give us access to about 750,000 more people, which is material for us, one. Two, it gives us economies of scale in our peak health insurance product. It gives us economies of scale in our group purchasing organizations.
0: Wright says WVU Medicine's expansion into other states helps recruit for the university as well.
2: West Virginia Wesleyan now boasts the state's only master's degree program and postmaster's opportunity in the area of addiction treatment and care. Jonathan Dower, who's in long-term recovery himself, is CEO of West Virginia Sober Living and coordinates the program. He says his life is now dedicated to treatment.
3: Every waking moment, in one way, shape, or form, my life is revolving around better understanding addiction. How do we treat addiction? How do we reduce the impact on our communities? And how do we get these individuals back into the workforce and back to living the productive lives?
2: Dower said there are many great counselors and addiction professionals in the state already, and this will help increase the number and improve the available training.
0: Green Power Motor Company leadership is facing legal trouble. President Brendan Riley and CEO Frazier Atkinson have been ordered to appear in Kanawha County Circuit Court before Judge Jennifer Bailey on Friday. They're under scrutiny after the company reportedly moved seven buses to the state of Washington. Charleston lawyer Travis Griffith says those buses were to have been frozen in a default judgment in favor of three former employees.
4: We're specified by VIN number that we had discovered that would remain in the state of West Virginia as collateral for these judgments because the judge was realizing they were moving assets out of the state.
0: Griffith says Green Power officials don't appear in circuit court. Judge Bailey could find them in contempt.
4: Judges like their orders followed. The first thing they teach in law school is, at the end of the day, make sure you're on the right end of the bars. And that's what I've always intended to do when I follow court orders. Green Power Motor Company has no interest in following the orders of these courts.
0: Griffith says the drivers transporting the buses to Seattle, Washington were unaware of the court order.
2: A public hearing is set for this evening in Berkeley County, where the county's Solid Waste Authority wants to take public comment on plans for a waste-to-fuel plant in Martinsburg. Georgia-based Bercell Martinsburg LLC is hoping to develop the former Instorga facility there into a state-of-the-art mixed waste processing facility. Instorga closed in 2022, and the facility's been sitting idle and has caught fire a couple of times. The hearing is at 6 o'clock this evening.
0: All right, Daniel, have yourself a great day. I'll talk to you tomorrow.
2: Talk to you tomorrow.
0: It's 8:53. This is The Morning News.

0: Since 1914, Greer Limestone and Asphalt have been laying the groundwork for America's roads, buildings, and bridges. 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
3: Mountaineers pounded the ball on the ground and beating Coastal Carolina in the opener. 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
3: WVU ran the ball 61 times compared to 14 pass attempts in the 31-24 win over Coastal Carolina. New running back Cam Cook earned Big 12 Co-Offensive Player of the Week honors with 140 yards and two touchdowns on the ground. He burst for a 72-yard run on his very first carry.
7: I'm expecting to go in there and just pound away, get 4 yards, but I just trusted what my coach had been preaching the whole week. We practiced and we had seen what they were running, so it looked exactly what I was prepared for that. My coach had made sure I was prepared for that, so just being able to be in that moment and take advantage of it. So I think it just happened the way it was supposed to. As soon as I make it past the O-line, I know I need to make someone miss. I can make someone miss, so after that, I make someone miss. I'm trying to make a house call, go finish in the end zone.
3: Cook had a heavy load, 30 carries on the night. Quarterback Michael Hawkins had 20 rushing attempts in his first Mountaineer start. Now, the margin of victory wasn't what the players wanted, but Cook says it is a 1-0 start.
7: Yeah, definitely happy with the win. It's not easy to win in college football, but definitely had a lot of mistakes. We could be a lot more disciplined as a team, so just those little things to fix. We were able to put the ball in multiple people's hands and go get yards. So just, I mean, that's a credit to the O-line, just coming off the ball. Definitely towards the end of the game, we're trying to run out the clock, so you're going to get more carries. So, I mean, it doesn't really affect me at all. I'm just trying to go out there and finish the game for my team. So that's all it was.
3: Cook and Hawkins combined for 50 of the 61 carries. The Mountaineers on the ground against Coastal. With the Golden Blue Report, I'm Kyle Wiggs, Metro News Sports.
8: 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That'll do it for today's edition of the West Virginia Morning News on this Tuesday, September 8th, 2026. Have yourself a great day, and we'll talk to you tomorrow morning. For our producer, Ryan Nicholson, and for Daniel Woods, I'm Chris Lawrence, and you're listening to Metro News, the voice of West Virginia.
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9: Canada hits back. I'm Dave Anthony, Fox News, imposing new tariffs today on billions of dollars worth of American imports, retaliating to the Trump tariffs the president put in place after trade talks broke down last month.
10: Those tariffs hit hundreds of American products on $20 billion of goods. Canada is imposing tariffs as high as 50% on milk, steel, and aluminum products, 20% on cheese, paper, or household appliances. The 50% tariffs on Canadian goods include products ranging from wine to hockey equipment.
9: That's Fox's Alex Hogan. And while that could affect the economy, oil prices are rising almost 2% this morning after Iran-backed Houthi militants went on the attack in Saudi Arabia, hitting facilities in several cities after also targeting oil tankers in the Red Sea, Saudi Arabia vowing to retaliate. The U.S. has gone on the attack again in the Pacific in the year-long operation targeting drug trafficking.
11: U.S. Southern Command officials say the vessel was

0: linked to the criminal group Los Choneros and is the fifth targeted by U.S. forces in less than 2 weeks. A Southern Command statement says that the Joint Task Force intercepted a floating refueling station that supported illegal drug trafficking operations in the Eastern Pacific. Video shows military personnel boarding a boat, followed by a helicopter flying overhead, and then a projectile striking and sinking it. The military says those on board were removed and have been transferred to Ecuadorian authorities.
1: Fox's Tanya J. Powers. Hurricane Lowell moving past Hawaii, but it's been brushing by for hours, closest to Kauai, where the power is out for almost the entire island. Fox Weather's Mike Sidell's there.
2: Not surprising, with winds gusting as high as 84 miles an hour. It's still raining, still pelting me. The good news is, a couple things, the tide is now going out, so those persistent, gnarly waves coming in from the Pacific have backed off. They're not coming as far inland.
1: There's a manhunt in France for two thieves who stole two paintings from a Renoir museum, artwork worth more than $10 million. 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
1: Russia goes on the attack again in Ukraine, launching drones and missiles overnight, killing two civilians in the capital, Kyiv, where just 2 days ago, two American envoys went trying to stop the war.
8: The trip to Kyiv by President Trump's envoys Steve Witkoff and Jared Kushner followed a similar mission to Moscow. Ukrainian leader Volodymyr Zelensky says they presented several new, decent ideas for peace talks, and he's hoping for a one-on-one with President Trump later this month. While peace would be on the agenda, he also wants help with air defense as winter approaches. Moscow says any hopes of an end to the war depend on the Ukrainians. The Kremlin insists it must achieve its military goals. Jonathan Savage, Fox News.
1: The Menendez brothers could get out of prison earlier than they thought possible. A parole hearing's been set for next March in California, moved up from August of 2028. Eric and Lia Melendez got life sentences for murdering their parents in their Beverly Hills home in 1989. There's controversy in Louisiana over an ex-mayor's release from jail.
9: Former DeRidder, Louisiana Mayor Misty Roberts walking free after serving 90 days for having sex with a 16-year-old while she was in office. Some in the community outraged that the judge, who admitted an error in determining the sentence, chose not to amend the ruling for Roberts, who faced up to 17 years for her statutory rape and indecent behavior with a minor convictions in March. Prosecutors allege she sexually assaulted the boy while they drank alcohol at a pool party in her home in 2024. She was also ordered to pay $5,000 in fines, submit to regular drug screenings, register as a sex offender, and undergo psychotropic and psychological therapy. Lillian Wu, Fox News.
1: As oil prices rise, the Dow might fall on Wall Street. Coming off a long holiday weekend, Dow futures down more than 300 points, but that sell-off may not hit the NASDAQ. Its futures are up modestly. I'm Dave Anthony. This is Fox News.
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1: 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For today, we're looking at partly sunny skies, high 84. Tonight, mainly clear, low 62. Tomorrow, partly sunny, high 86. Thursday, partly sunny with an afternoon thunderstorm possible, high 82. Friday, mostly cloudy, high 77. Saturday, mostly cloudy with a scattered thunderstorm possible, high 79. And then on Sunday, it's going to be partly sunny with a couple of showers and a thunderstorm possible, high 81.
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2: Welcome in to Radio Roundtable for this Tuesday, September the 8th. Fred Persinger II with you. Hope you all had a great Labor Day weekend, getting ready to see the leaves start changing, and fall is here. I guess not officially, but usually after Labor Day, you start thinking about fall. Of course, in my house, we're thinking about October and November with the decorating that is going on already. So, so enjoy the time, no doubt about it. Coming up on the show at about 9:35 this morning, we'll be joined by the Attorney General for the state of West Virginia, J.B. McCuskey. He'll be on the show, so stay tuned for that. Right now, let's go to the phone lines and welcome in Senator Vince Deeds to the show. How are you, sir?
3: Good, sir. How about you?
2: I am doing well. Have you started decorating yet for fall?
3: No, I was kind of laughing to myself when you brought that up. Michelle, it's on her agenda though. She got everything out of the attic yesterday.
2: Yeah, we're pretty much done. I mean, we start early because we will start putting up Christmas stuff next month.
3: Well, good.
2: Early Christmas, so we got to get some. My wife loves the fall stuff, so we've got like 300 pumpkins or something like that around the house. So we got that going now, but it'll be quickly changing about a little bit over a month with about 100 Christmas trees. So
3: very, very good. That's very festive.
2: That's fun. I don't mind the Christmas. I don't mind Christmas at all. We could start decorating Christmas now for all I care, you know.
3: And I love this time of year too, because as we go into October, you know, October's I think one of the prettiest months that we have here. And so, you know, it's you know, you get out, it cools off a little bit.
2: Yeah.
3: Get out. And I love to hunt and be outside. So, October's a big month for me.
2: Yeah, I'm not a big hunter, mainly because it interferes with college football. So, I'm just not a hunter. Sure. So, you know, I'll sit at home and watch college football. But, it is a good time, sure, no man. Doubt about it. And those leaves, man, with the wet summer we have, we might be having a extended fall foliage period, which is good to see. So things going on.
3: Absolutely.
2: All right, let's get some things. I was talking to you before the show. I know they had the big economic summit going on at the Greenbrier. You could not be there because of some other things you got going on, but news came out about some things that's coming to the state of West Virginia that I don't know if we have ever heard about some of these economic developments with the money they're talking about. I mean, it's pretty amazing when you take a look at some of the things that they've talked about for the state of West Virginia.
3: Yes, it is. And you know, with the technology improvements that's going on in not only in our state, but around the country, there is the money that is available for the investments in West Virginia is just incredible, I think. And I you can really see it especially through the Putnam County area and on over into Mason County. And you know, of course, back in closer to home, our Raleigh County area, you know, Raleigh County had another season of growth as well. So, I mean, it's around the state.
2: Yeah, no, it is. And it's what I liked about it is the fact that it's just not the Eastern Panhandle or the Northern Panhandle where you're hearing this news. I mean, it's some other parts of the state that we haven't heard about it. Now, I know there's people that say, well, it's data centers, it's not good. I've tried to read up more and more on data centers. And from what I am finding out, a lot of these things are talking about what's bad for it is actually things that are being hacked by other governments to put false narratives out there. What are kind of give us just what you're hearing about data centers, water consumption, power consumption? I mean, because when I hear like this, there's an announcement this past week, we're talking billions of dollars

0: that could be coming into the area, not just millions and billions of dollars.
1: Right.
0: I'm trying to wrap my hand around why we, you know, some folks are so against this.
1: Right. I think it's an information issue. I think there's some good information out there, but there's also some bad information that may be, old information. You know,
0: yeah.
1: Keep in mind, this technology is changing and improving every day. Mm-hmm. I mean, it truly is. It's a very competitive market, which makes the technology improvements, the environmental issues, the grid issues that are often talked about, are valid concerns. I mean, we should have those conversations.
0: Yes.
1: But we also need to make sure that we talk about the technology that is available today and will be developed, whenever these data centers and other investments in West Virginia, as they come about, make sure we have good conversations and make sure we're talking about the appropriate information, not old stuff, not the stuff that may be affecting Loudoun County, because that is ultimately, if you think about it, that's old technology now, and as far as data centers go.
0: Yeah, it has changed a lot, no doubt about it. There's some good things that are going on, and I keep on going back, and I saw where Mr. Pack kind of broke it down as far as the economic impact for,
1: yes,
0: I think it was Mason County. The money that
1: right.
0: we brought in is actually going to be more in a year than what their annual budget is right now.
1: Exactly.
0: I mean, you're talking about doubling, quite possibly doubling what you could do with the money you got coming into your county.
1: Right.
0: I mean,
1: and be mindful too, as Treasurer Pack mentioned, that builds up our education system.
0: Yes.
1: That builds up our emergency services. I mean, and the infrastructure, it will have good investments in all those areas.
0: I guess too, as well, is the fact that, guess what, we wouldn't be talking about is the closing of schools.
1: Right.
0: I mean,
1: absolutely.
0: I am trying to keep an open mind about it as far as saying what's good and what's not good. I am just running out of reasons why it's not good.
1: Right.
0: You know?
1: Me too. And I understand the questions, because, it's new and new to the area, and sometimes the information that we get may not be accurate.
0: Yeah.
1: And that's why it is. Everybody needs to get well educated on this subject so we can have some really good conversations about it and celebrate the investment as it comes to West Virginia.
0: Yeah. Something else that I did a story on this morning that is reported. This is over in Mingo County, talking about a lawsuit that now has been filed. I don't know if you've seen this or not, trying to stop the Hope Scholarship from moving forward. 11 families in Mingo County have brought this suit up. What have you seen anything on this? I mean, because it hasn't been talked about a lot. I think it just hit, maybe yesterday or the day before. But have you seen anything on this? And kind of give me what if you have, what you've been seeing about it.
1: Yes, I'm aware of it. I spoke to some of the state senators from that area yesterday. I believe it's going to be continuing the conversation about the Hope Scholarship. I think there's some maybe improvements upon the Hope Scholarship as far as guardrails go, and then you do have this group of families that are highlighting that by filing this lawsuit. So
0: it's kind of interesting that where this might go, because I did read a lot about the lawsuit and what was interesting, because it brings up thoughts of public education and things like that. It's kind of interesting some of the things they're bringing up in this lawsuit that will be interesting to see how this goes.
1: Right, it will be. I think we have to have this discussion about Hope Scholarship and public education. We have to have this discussion, and we need to make some informed decisions on

0: that in the legislative session in 27.
1: Yeah, that's going to be. I mean, I think that it's been talked about a lot, and I know there was a lot about not special session, but interim meetings that were talked about this. But this is something that's got to stay on the forefront, right? We can't have something happening, you know, when the session begins to where this gets pushed back, because that can't happen. We've got to have this conversation, right?
0: Oh yeah, most definitely, and you're exactly right. We've been discussing Hope Scholarship and public education and funding sources extensively. It's a continual conversation, and I believe that, you know, we may be working on some good solutions. Lawsuits like the one filed in Mingo County absolutely highlight a lot of the same concerns that we're talking about right now as a legislative body.
1: Yeah, we'll follow that, no doubt about it. It was kind of interesting that that came out, because I hadn't heard nothing about it until it hit the news about them filing. So it is going to be interesting to follow that as we move forward as well. All right, kind of give me some things that you are looking at going on in your area. I know you like to hunt. You also, do you like to fish too?
0: I do. I really enjoy being on the river. You know, of course, rafting trips are really popular this time of the year on the New River, of course, and for that matter, Gully will be kicking off here, you know, before too long. I'm outside, every week somewhere within, my district, and, you know, and just enjoying being outside. I mean, you know, and I love, you know, everything from the farming aspect, you know, because it's corn chopping time to getting out and squirrel hunting. I'm kind of an old school kind of guy like that. And then getting on the river, either doing a rafting trip or casting a line.
1: Yeah, I was, the reason why I brought that up is the fact that did you see about the new record blue catfish that was caught?
0: No, I'm not familiar with it.
1: All right, so this happened back on August 29th. West Virginia Division of Natural Resources announced a state record for blue catfish was set on August 29th by Tyler Harmon. Harmon caught a 48-inch, 72-pound blue catfish on the Ohio River in Jackson County.
0: Yeah. I mean, goodness, that's a mini whale. that's huge.
1: Have you ever had a chance to catch something close to that or anything like that?
0: No, not like that. Now, I've been catfishing before, you know, and everything, and that's its own sport. It really is. Oof. You know, you can do it. My stepdad and my mom, they love to go catfishing, so they've kind of, you know, they continue to do that. Man. But nothing quite that big. That's huge.
1: 72 pounds. It was caught in the Ohio River, right around Ravenswood area. It's amazing. All right, so I just saw that as I was strolling through trying to come up with something else real quick to talk about, but I saw that. I was like, I want to bring it up because you talk about hunting and fishing. So
0: And you know, it really, I encourage everybody to enjoy our state parks too. We had a farm to table event down at Hawk's Nest.
1: Yeah, that's right.
0: On Saturday, and it was really, if you get a chance to take in one of those farm to table events, that's a great thing. But really, it's great to see how West Virginia farmers, you know, people that grow their own and can ultimately, you know, share those things and they're purchased through the state park system and other vendors. It's really good. It's healthy too, you know, and I love Little Debbie cakes as much as any guy, you know what I'm saying? But I mean, you know, those good homegrown foods are just absolutely, they're nutritious. They're delicious. We had my favorite blackberry cobbler and ice cream for dessert. Nice. You know, I mean, you talking about going back in memories, you know, I remember growing up and picking blackberries all the time. I mean, it's just good stuff that we have here at home.
1: Yeah, I like Little Debbie cake so much. My wife has said I need to invest and buy stock in it. So
0: I'm right there with you, my friend. I am.
1: Hey, real quick, something else too that has, of course, we talked. I don't know if we have talked since the state fair wrapped up, but seeing some of those numbers that come back as far as the economic impact that the state fair had, another great year for the state fair of West Virginia, which I thought was great for that area. I did have a chance to go down on Saturday. It was packed the final day of the fair. It was absolutely packed, in great crowd, great weather. So it really worked out well for the state fair. Also, some other things going on in your area as well. It looks like the Greenbrier, that deal has went through as it continues to move forward in that transition, which I think is good for the area. So, I mean, you got a couple of really good things going on right now in Greenbrier County with what's going on with the Greenbrier now as that transition's taking place, and then also from the standpoint of the results that were coming back from the state fair.
0: Right, and you see that people are enjoying the state fair. It was a super busy state fair. A lot of people from not only our region but across the eastern United States visited there and had a really good time. I really applaud Kelly Collins and the board, the state fair board. They did a fantastic job. And I'm really excited about the Kennedy Lewis deal at the Greenbrier. I think that gives everyone in our whole region, our county, and beyond, it gives us a full measure of comfort, and knowing that there's been very effective economic investments in the Greenbrier. We've had a lot of really good news come out of Greenbrier County here recently.
1: Yeah, you really have, and it's good things to see, and I think it's good because you can move past some of the stuff going on with the Greenbrier now and move forward. From what I have read with Kennedy Lewis, it seems like they are in this 100% as far as moving the Greenbrier forward to getting some things done, which I think is a great thing. So, yeah, I think it's a good setup right now for folks in Greenbrier County and what's going on.
0: It is, and it gives them predictability, and keep in mind, the Greenbrier hires up to 2,000 people, so I mean that is a big economic engine, in our area, and it will continue to be that. And I really, the investment that Kennedy Lewis is putting into the Greenbrier will absolutely, you'll see those improvements, and it can only get better from here.
1: Yeah. Of course, coming up in just hard to believe, less than 2 months, you've got elections, midterm elections coming up. And now, after Labor Day, it kind of transitioned, doesn't it, to try to focus in on that. I know you've got still a couple of interim meetings coming up before election will get there. But now that's will now be the focus right now, is switching to the election coming up in less than 2 months.
0: Yes, sir. Yeah, I was 8 o'clock Tuesday mornings is my regular time to make a phone call and with one of my campaign managers, and we were on the phone this morning. We start having regular meetings every Tuesday and start getting the word out, and you'll start seeing those yard signs popping up like daisies, around the dandelions.
1: Well, I don't know about you, but I really hope we kind of stay away from the negative stuff like we saw in the last election. I don't think we will, but I kind of hope we do.
0: Please, let's just concentrate on policy and making West Virginia better. That's what we need to talk about. Nobody wins with negative ads.
1: No, I agree with you. And like I said, I hope we don't see it, but I just have a feeling we saw it in the general election or the primaries. We're going to see it in the general. It's just the way it is.
0: I know.
1: I'm actually surprised we haven't seen it already.
0: Yeah. But me too. I think there's been certain things. I think everybody, especially after the primary that we had and how negative it was across the state, I think everybody needed a breather, to say the least. I hope that we have a positive campaign season, and let's talk about policy and really have those discussions, because if you're running just negative ads, then you're really not talking about, hey, this is let's talk about this policy and see where we can make improvements.
1: Do you think some of that could be reason why we haven't seen is because it was so negative the last time around and folks really

0: action sometimes in those negative ads that is unique to them. And so, I mean, you know, they just tune out. And again, they want to know, and I get this question all the time, hey, Vince, we want to support you and everything, but how are you going to make improvements? And that is a great question. And that is a question that needs to be asked of every candidate. And that candidate needs to know, have an idea of how to make improvements, whether it's in education, human services, economic development, infrastructure. You know, that candidate needs to have those solid, positive ideas on how to make improvements and a plan on how to develop that out, along with another 134 individuals, you know, including our executive branch.
1: Yeah, that sounds good. All right, buddy, we're going to wrap it up there. I appreciate you coming on the show as always and talking to us. Enjoy some of those little Debbie cakes.
0: Because
1: I know I will. We'll get you back on the show soon. We'll talk about more things going on as we get closer and closer to the election time. So I appreciate you coming on.
0: Yes, sir, my friend. It's a pleasure.
1: Thank you, sir. That is Senator Vince Deeds joining us this morning, and we appreciate that here on Radio Roundtable. We've got to take a break. We've got news coming up for you next on the WJLS News Network.
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3: 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In Ritchie County, the tiny community of Auburn had 15 homes on Main Street damaged or destroyed. County Commission President Randall Riggs.
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7: Inc. is a man and woman from the Kanawha Valley are dead after the side-by-side they were operating crashed Saturday night in Webster County. Police haven't yet released their names, but there are a number of tributes to the pair on social media. This past weekend was the annual Burgoo Bash in Webster County. Counselors remain available on the campus of Bluefield State University. After a 21-year-old student drowned at Brush Creek Falls on Saturday, authorities say 21-year-old Malik Ehrenrind of Baltimore was swimming with others at what has been described as a university-sanctioned event. When after jumping from Brush Creek Falls, he surfaced out of the water but then went back under. His body was recovered by DNR police. Look for WVU Medicine to continue its expansion into other states. President and CEO Albert Wright telling those gathered last week for the West Virginia Chamber of Commerce Business Summit that WVU Medicine must continue to grow to keep pace with the competition. Plus, he says, it can help with recruitment.
8: The university, if it's going to be successful, needs students from beyond just West Virginia. And we want kids in Southeast Ohio or Southwest Pennsylvania to come to West Virginia University. And as our brand expands, we think we're going to help with that.
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3: The state Supreme Court has a number of cases on its argument docket today. Justice Bill Wooten expected to be back on the bench after a medical episode during last week's beginning of the fall term of court canceled court for the day. There's a public hearing set for tomorrow evening in Martinsburg in connection with the future operation of what used to be the Ensorgo waste-to-fuel plant in Martinsburg. A company called Burcell wants to turn that facility into a state-of-the-art mixed waste processing facility. From the Metro News Anchor Desk, I'm Jeff Jenkins.
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11: 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It is 9:36 on this Tuesday, top of the hour. Fox News followed by Talk Line with Dave and TJ. Coming up for you this Friday night over on our sister station, the Big Dog 99.5 WJLS High School Football, the Beckley Flying Eagles. 2-0 on the season, take on the 0-2 Parkersburg South Patriots. It's Hall of Fame night for the first home game of the season for Beckley. Also, you can watch the game on Metro News TV coming up this Friday night as well. So be on the lookout for that. And, of course, after the game on the Big Dog, it's high school game night. So all of that coming up for you this week on our sister station, the Big Dog, 99.5 WJLS. Right now, let's go to the phone lines and welcome in Mr. J.B. McCuskey, the Attorney General for the state of West Virginia. How are you, sir?
12: Great. How are you?
11: I am doing well. It is that time of year where a lot of things are going on, and your office, man, has been busy.
12: Yes, we have been incredibly busy over the last month or 6 weeks, and a lot of good things happening.
11: Yeah, let's talk about one of those good things. Landmark $17.1 billion multi-state settlement with Meta Platforms. The state of West Virginia is going to get over $114 million. That is

0: though, the largest state consumer protection settlement in history outside of going back into the 90s, right?
1: Yeah, this is a big deal. And the money is important because we know that Facebook and Meta did some things that were untoward and put our children in danger. And so holding people accountable monetarily to provide resources to our legislature to start to work on the mental health crisis that is plaguing our children in large part because of social media is a huge deal.
0: Yeah.
1: But I think probably more important is the injunctive relief that we were able to achieve, which forces Meta and Facebook to put a lot of safety protocols in place that keep kids safer and moderate their use in a way that is healthy and safe.
0: Yeah.
1: You know, I think one of the big things out of all this is that we need kids outside. We need kids playing with their friends. We need kids going back to doing all of the personality and character building exercises that happens in childhood when you're not sitting in front of a computer screen. And a lot of what this does, I think, is starts to restore that balance so that parents have a real fighting chance to get their kids using these things appropriately.
0: Well, also, too, we have seen it recently more and more. You're seeing, you know, predators get to kids on social media and things like that. So this could help some of that as well. When you look at some of these guardrails is going to be put in place, including a hard cap, daily time limits for productive pauses for children, nighttime blocks restricting children's access from midnight to 6 a.m., school time access for children is limited, eliminating push notifications on weekdays from 8 a.m. to 3 p.m., things like that will help protect kids. The one that really stood out to me is nighttime blocks, because for some reason it seems like when a lot of those really bad things kind of happen is late at night.
1: Yeah, and I think that's also it keeps kids from sleeping. We know that when kids when people are staring at screens, it activates parts of their brain that make it really hard to sleep soundly. And sleep is one of those incredibly forgotten aspects to health and to learning. And so if kids can get a good 8-9 hours of sleep that is restful and wake up ready to go, it makes the job of our teachers better. It makes it easier to be a parent. But importantly, it gives our kids an opportunity to learn in the way that we know they need to.
0: Yeah. Also, when it talks about the settlement, West Virginia is going to receive over $114 million. Where does that money go? I mean, what is that used for? What will it go to?
1: That money goes to the legislature. And so we will have our Senate president and our finance chairs and our House speaker deciding how to use this money to combat the problems that Facebook created. And we know that there's just so many places where $100 million can go to improve the lives of kids, not just at school, but at home, and improve the ways in which we provide mental health services to children.
0: Yeah, so there has to be something specific for this money, right? I mean,
1: half of it has to go to what's called remediation.
0: Okay.
1: But the scope of this problem is vast, and so it will not be difficult for our legislature to find ways, even within our current budgetary process, to use this money to better the lives of our children and families.
0: Gotcha. All right, another thing that your office has secured a major legal victory in is against New York's Climate Change Superfund Act. Kind of explain to me what this is, because I was reading, and the one thing that stuck out to me, the law aimed to impose $75 billion in fines to energy producers, including West Virginia-based coal and natural gas companies. Boy, that's a lot of money.
1: Yes, it is. And it's also a fine based on what was legal behavior. So this is just the latest in a long line of scams that the lunatic Greeno left has employed to try to destroy the entire carbon fuels industry in this country. And what we know is that the people in New York, when they drafted this law, they were standing in skyscrapers that were built with steel that was made with West Virginia coal, and the lunacy that they believe that they can continue their economy and their lifestyle without the incredible work and the incredible benefit that the men and women of the West Virginia coal and gas industries provide them is lunacy. And so this is just West Virginia once again leading the country to make sure that we have rational energy policy. And once again, this is West Virginia

0: beating all 27 Republican states that stood up to this. And we took New York to court in New York and were able to get this law deemed essentially unconstitutional in front of an Obama-appointed judge in Syracuse, New York. And I don't say that she was an Obama-appointed judge in order to throw shade. I think this is an important moment for everybody who's looking at our judiciary, whether you're far left, far right, or somewhere in the middle. But our judicial system works. And there's a lot of politicians, I saw several of them on TV this week, talking about packing the Supreme Court and talking about how the Supreme Court is a detriment to the United States and how we need to reform our judicial system. That is dangerous to the point of it's hard to really explain how dangerous it is for politicians to be advocating that people shouldn't trust our judiciary. Mm-hmm. We have great judges throughout this country. They're Senate approved, and some of them are appointed by Democrats and some of them are appointed by Republicans. But more often than not, very, very frequently, they get it right. Well, and in this instance, they did.
1: It's one of the things where you looked at it when you found out that this was an Obama-appointed judge. You kind of said, ooh, is this going to happen or not? But it did work out the right way when you look at the law.
0: I didn't look at it that way at all.
1: But you understand where some people probably did. I mean, right?
0: And what I need is for people to stop looking at things that way.
1: Gotcha, okay.
0: Because our system is the best system in the history of the world. And sometimes they get it wrong, and the circuits get it right. And if a circuit and a district get it wrong, the Supreme Court gets it right. Mm. And the end of the day, that is our judicial system, and the way in which our founders created it is truly genius. And it is the last backstop to defend the democracy that we have. And it is very dangerous for the average American to believe that the judicial system is biased. Is it biased occasionally? Yes. Is it biased in its system? It is not. And this is a really good indication that this system works because we have a lot of smart judges who are able to put their politics aside and say this is unconstitutional and it's bad for America.
1: How do we get to the point where you have more and more people that don't think like that, thinking that, okay, this is not going to be a good thing because of a judge who is appointed and their political beliefs or whatever it is? How can we get away from that? Because I think that really hurts us.
0: It does.
1: When we have these preconceived notions of what is going on instead of just letting it play out.
0: Yeah, I think the first thing is we need more leaders like me to stand up and defend our judiciary. And the second thing is we need less people like Jamie Raskin and Chuck Schumer who go on these national news broadcasts and talk about the Supreme Court being part of a despotic move towards tyranny. And it is dangerous the way they talk about our court. They never talk about it that way when there's Democrats in charge. It just so happens that right now we have a few more conservatives on the court than liberals. In 50 years, I promise you that will change because it's an ebb and flow.
1: Yeah.
0: And so it is the politics of the now overtaking what is the right thing. And the right thing is for us to defend the institutions that have created this country and made it the greatest country in the history of the world for the last 250 years.
1: Well, I think also, too, when you read down more about this brief and what was talking about, I think it was a very good thing that West Virginia challenged this law because if permitted to stand, you'll still need steel and things like that. So where do they go to find it? If you have these fines
0: right.
1: imposed in West Virginia, they go across the ocean to Russia and China.
0: The only thing more dangerous than the language that liberal senators are using to describe our judiciary is the Superfund laws. And so it was $75 billion in New York. It was an unlimited number in Vermont. And then you have California with one proposed. You have Illinois with one proposed. You have Massachusetts with one proposed. You have Maryland, Virginia, Pennsylvania. All of these states were moving towards having Superfunds. And if you take $75 billion and multiply it by the 20 or so states that are liberal enough to try to pass something this idiotic, it becomes an industry-defining moment. And it becomes a moment where it truly our carbon fuels industry, the gas you put in your car, the gas that comes out of your stove, and the coal that goes into our power plants that make our electricity, would all become so unbelievably expensive that we wouldn't be able to use it. And we would have a country that was being run by windmills and solar panels, which we know don't work. Yeah. And so this is really a defense of the American way of life, and West Virginia was incredibly proud to once again punch way above its weight class, lead the country, and walk into New York and really show them how it's done.
1: Well, also, too, what this does, if this thing would have went through, you're talking about

0: bankrupting the state of West Virginia, right?
1: Correct. I mean, it would have bankrupted our industries, and it would have put tens of thousands of West Virginians who are doing the hardest, most important work in this country out of a job. It would have created poverty beyond belief. And mostly what this does is it shows the complete lack of respect that hard blue states have for people that work in these industries. They look at our coal miners and our gas workers and they say, oh, we'll just teach them how to code. Well, I don't want these folks to have to learn how to code. I want them to be able to do the work that they love, that they know supports the American dream, and provides an incredible lifestyle for their families through these great paying jobs for these wonderful companies.
0: With this ruling that came down, does this kind of stop those proposed ones that you had mentioned? Does that stop that?
1: My presumption is that they will trudge on and hope that they get a better ruling at the Second Circuit, which they are not going to. And if they were to somehow get a better ruling at the Second Circuit, the Supreme Court certainly is going to agree with us because of the level that we are above them in terms of legal theory on this is beyond reproach. So the crazies will continue to placate their billion-dollar left-leaning climate crazy donors, and they'll keep proposing these things, and we'll keep shooting them down one by one.
0: Do you think, too, there's one thing about this, because you don't hear about this on the national news and things like that. There's a lot of things that go on behind the scenes that a lot of people don't know about that protects what we have here in West Virginia, right? And this is one of those things that do that.
1: Yes, and I think it's really a good case study in how the attorney generals of this country have stepped up in the absence of the ability for Congress to act. And so for the last 20 or 25 years, you've seen a Congress that was incapable of finding 60 votes, even on the most important topics, right? So we talked about the Meta settlement earlier. Children's safety online has been an issue for 15 years.
0: Yeah.
1: And you can't find 60 senators that can come together and pass a bill that protects our families. So who did it? The attorney generals in that instance stepped up in a bipartisan way, 49 of us together, to say, we can't take this anymore, and we're going to hold these companies accountable, and we're going to force the kind of change that Congress should have. And so what you're seeing also in the Superfund is, you know, these are things that Congress could have prevented through legislation. Look at permitting reform, one of the most important things that this country has needed in my entire lifetime, to ensure that we have the pipelines and the permitting process that enables us to create the energy that every American needs. Congress has been sitting on this for 20 years. And they can't make six or eight friends to go in there and say, you know what, this is good for America. I'm willing to go back to my constituents and say, I supported something that you might not like because it's good for everybody.
0: Yeah.
1: And Congress can't do that. But the attorney generals have shown the ability to do that. And it's a job that I have never been more joyful to have because of the impact I can have on the lives of everyday West Virginians and quite frankly, the policy of this entire country.
0: Yeah, sometimes I think you just want to get on camera and say, Congress, just move out of the way.
1: You know? Yeah, well, that's sort of what we're doing.
0: Exactly. Let us handle this, okay? If
1: yes,
0: y'all
1: sir.
0: Don't want to get your hands dirty with it, okay, fine. Let us do it, you know?
1: Yep. And we have our political fights, too. Don't get me wrong.
0: Well, yeah, I get that.
1: I went to New York and got into a fight with the New York Attorney General, and in the exact same week, the New York Attorney General and I came together to make sure that all of the children in New York and West Virginia and across this country have a safe internet to use and gave parents options so that they can better manage what is a very difficult time to be a parent.
0: Well, I think everybody comes together on things that everybody agrees with, which I think doesn't happen on the Congress level as much as it should. But then again, you still have the conversations when you disagree. I mean, and there's nothing wrong with that. I mean, have the conversations, work out something in the middle. That's how things get done. Everybody makes some concessions and move forward with it. But there's certain things that you shouldn't have to make concessions on. Something that comes up that would bankrupt a lot of the states in the nation, including West Virginia, can't happen. Things like when it comes with internet and children's safety, those are things that are not negotiable. Can't happen. So, yeah, I mean, you got to use some common sense in some of this stuff, and it seems like what the attorney generals are doing, coming together, especially with these two cases here, are coming together and using some common sense and getting things done.
1: It comes back to the idea that I can disagree with Tish James in New York about energy policy, and I can do so in a way that's respectful enough that we can agree on other things. So, you know, we fight on the things that we disagree on, but we are able to maintain a relationship that gives us the ability to work together on things we agree on.
0: That's the way it's supposed to be, instead of taking sometimes a little bit too personal and say, well, you're going to do this to me, I'm doing this to you. And then that's when nothing
1: gets 100% right.
0: Yeah.
1: You got it.
0: One thing that I wanted to bring up real quick as we go into now different seasons, it always seems like we get more and more scams that pop up. And now that we're getting into the fall, that stuff that folks need to be on the lookout for is more scams and new scams. Is there anything on the horizon that you're seeing that people need to be on the lookout for as we head into the fall?
1: Yeah, especially after this most recent wave of flooding, you got to be on the lookout for people that are scamming people that are in a really bad spot, right? Your house got flooded. There's going to be, you know, lots of people who are trying to take advantage of you. At the end of the day, if it feels too good to be true, it probably is. The Secretary of State's website is an incredibly good resource. If somebody's offering you something, look on the Secretary of State's website. Find out if that company is licensed. Find out if that company is registered to do business in West Virginia. And if something happens that you know is a scam, always call the West Virginia Attorney General's office so that we can make sure that everyone knows what you know, and we can protect as many people as possible.
0: Yeah, and it's scary to realize how sophisticated these scams are getting, and how legitimate they sound, because that's how they get you. So you always, if something just doesn't sound right or doesn't feel right, then you need to look into it a little bit. So
1: and one thing to remember is no legitimate company is going to force you to pay in Venmo or PayPal or Bitcoin.
0: Yeah.
1: And so it is a really good tell for every consumer that if they won't let you pay cash or pay with a check, it's probably not somebody you want to be doing business with.
0: Is it easier to scam people when they have Venmo and things like that? Is it easier that way? Is it harder for them to be caught with stuff like that?
1: 100%. Yep.
0: Okay. All right.
1: And that generally means that the scammer is coming from somewhere out of the country.
0: Gotcha.
1: And so good American businesses will accept cash, they'll accept check, they'll accept your major credit card. And these scams that are coming from places like Somalia, et cetera, they need PayPal in order to route this money through international transit.
0: Okay. Final thing for you. Is there anything on the horizon coming from your office that folks need to be on the lookout for of what's coming up?
1: Yeah, we've got some really big cases against the pharmacy benefit managers. So everybody sees how much more money their prescription drugs are costing these days. We've got some cases that I think are going to hold that industry accountable for really manipulating the system and making sure that they make money at the expense of people who need life-saving drugs.
0: Outstanding. All right, sir. Sounds good. We're going to let you go there. I appreciate you coming on the show as always, and we look forward to talking again next month.
1: Thanks, my friend. Talk to you soon.
0: All right. Thank you, sir. That is J.B. McCusky, the Attorney General for the state of West Virginia, joining us this morning, and we appreciate that. We got to take a break. We have got news coming up for you at the top of the hour. Be back with you tomorrow with another edition of Radio Roundtable here on the WJLS News Network. Have a great day, everybody.
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8: 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In Ritchie County, the tiny community of Auburn had 15 homes on Main Street damaged or destroyed. 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
10: 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She's 3.
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10: 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She's 5.
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15: Democrats have the advantage. I'm Dave Anthony, Fox News. In new Fox News power rankings out 8 weeks before the November elections with control of Congress on the line.
16: Democrats are closer than Republicans to gaining the House majority, but they're not there yet. 17 seats, still toss-ups. The magic number, of course, 218. We are watching some notable shifts in Ohio's House races. Republicans are more vulnerable there today, including in the 7th District near Cleveland, where a scandal involving the incumbent Congressman Max Miller is taking its toll. Missouri's 5th near Kansas City now back in Democrats' favor after a judge had blocked some new maps which would have benefited the GOP.
15: And that's Fox's Mark Meredith. It's primary day in New Hampshire where another socialist is on the ballot. Karishma Manzoor is running for Senate against Democratic Congressman Chris Pappas. On the Republican side, two former senators are squaring off, John Sununu versus Scott Brown. Canada's retaliation in a trade standoff with the U.S. took effect this morning with new tariffs on $20 billion worth of American imports. The day after President Trump added to the conflict, posting on Truth Social.
17: Canadian private jet maker Bombardier would no longer be able to sell planes in the U.S., writing in part, quote, over 50% of their revenue comes from the United States, and quote, if they want our market, they must build here and stop treating America like a piggy bank.
15: Fox's Alex Hogan. Canada and France are joining Britain banning trade with Israeli settlements in the West Bank, where they accuse settlers of terrorism and ethnically cleansing Palestinians. It's been a stormy night in Hawaii, where it's still 4 a.m. As Hurricane Lowell passes by, Kauai's felt it the most.
11: It's left behind big pieces of asphalt. There are trees down everywhere. Boulders strewn across the roadways and parking lots.
15: Fox Weather's Mike Seidel is there.
11: The Pacific right now is kind of back to where it should be, but we had a storm surge of 3 to 4 feet, and that was forecast, and we did every bit of that.
15: America's listening to Fox News.
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15: There is selling on Wall Street after the long Labor Day weekend. The Dow is dropping 565 points. The Nasdaq's down 133. The S&P 500 losing 34 points. Miami's airport remains limited. 2 runways still closed after Sunday's crash of an Amazon Prime cargo plane that left 5 people dead, 5 injured. Investigators still trying to figure out what went wrong.
20: The pilot and the co-pilot, they were the only ones on board, and they survived. That Amazon jet here still remains an active scene. Now, the NTSB says the plane overran the runway by 1,300 feet, plowing into a van owned by an aviation cleaning company. 7 people were inside. The plane then tore through a perimeter fence and hit a Toyota Corolla traveling on a road next to the airport. It eventually came to a stop in a grassy area where Tesla robo-taxis were stationed before catching fire.
15: That's Fox's Dana Marie McNichol at the airport. A Chinese company is in court today here in the U.S.
21: The trial of China's Huawei Technologies is starting 8 years after U.S. prosecutors secretly charged the company. Huawei is accused of defrauding London-based bank HSBC and other banks over its business with Iran. Huawei is also accused of lying about its dealings in North Korea, and prosecutors claim it supplied surveillance equipment to Iran to track protesters during anti-government demonstrations in Tehran in 2009. Huawei has been on a U.S. trade blacklist since 2019. A Huawei spokesperson says the U.S. government's overarching narrative is demonstrably false. Janico Selda, Fox News.
15: Oil prices, they're up almost 2%. WTI back over $93 a barrel. The price of gas, the same as on Labor Day, $4.15 per gallon for regular. That's the highest AAA national average has ever been at this time of year. Diesel remains near its all-time high, $5.90 per gallon. I'm Dave Anthony. This is Fox News.
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23: 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For today, we're looking at partly sunny skies, high 84. Tonight, mainly clear, low 62. Tomorrow, partly sunny, high 86. Thursday, partly sunny with an afternoon thunderstorm possible, high 82. Friday, mostly cloudy, high 77. Saturday, mostly cloudy with a scattered thunderstorm possible, high 79. And then on Sunday, it's going to be partly sunny with a couple of showers and a thunderstorm possible, high 81.

Coming up, Metro News Talk Line on a Tuesday that feels like a Monday. Group of parents in Mingo County have filed a lawsuit regarding a hoax scholarship. We'll get into politics, and I may have written the most millennial thing I've ever written. Kind of want to punish myself for that one.

0: 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We're underway.
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0: Good morning. 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Dave in Morgantown flying solo today. TJ will be back tomorrow. 800-765-TALK is the phone number, 800-765-8255. You can text the show, 304-TALK-304. 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Coming up, Scott McFarland will check in from Washington, D.C. We'll get the latest from inside the Beltway. Later, we'll chop things up with GOP consultant Greg Thomas, Jared Halpern, and Joe Brocato. We will overreact to the weekend that was in sports on a Tuesday that feels like a Monday. We kind of missed overreaction Monday coming off the first weekend of college football. We'll catch up with that with Joe Brocato. And a little bit later, I call it the most millennial piece that I've ever written, but I asked the question, and I wasn't the one who asked the question first. Joe Manchin brought up the age-old question of age in politics when he was asked about his future plans and 2028 question mark. We'll get into that coming up a little bit later on as well. Ethan Collins is our audio producer. Jake Link handles the video side of things. Our phone number is 800-765-TALK and 304-TALK-304 is the text line. Amelia Farrell Nicely reports over at West Virginia Watch that a new lawsuit brought by a group of Mingo County parents seeks to stop universal expansion of the Hope Scholarship. The parents say their children's school, which is set to close next year, has been impacted by public schools' financial distress, while the state spent millions of dollars expanding the Hope Scholarship. They also noted lawmakers declined to address the school funding formula. Here to explain more is the aforementioned and my mother's favorite guest, Amelia Farrell Nicely. Amelia, good morning. Thanks for joining us.
5: Good morning. How are you today?
0: Doing okay. I've recovered from the weekend. I've recovered from the trip to Happy Valley. We won't talk too much about that today. And we're looking ahead. It's on to Middle Tennessee for me.
5: Yes, look ahead. That's okay. I'm not going to say a bad Marshall fan. I'm a Marshall fan first, but I went up to Morgantown this weekend. So, and actually the story we're going to talk about, people started texting me about, sources started sending me as I was going up to the game. And so like the true journalist sports fan I am, I was trying to confirm this sitting in the stadium. Like, what's wrong with me? Had no service.
0: That's dedication. Because well, I would have done the opposite.
5: Down and just,
0: yeah, I would have put the phone down. I'm like, this, I'm in football mode today.
5: I know. I was like, Amelia, get your head in the game, right? Like, put the phone away. The lawsuit can wait. So,
0: all right. Yes. So what's going on with this lawsuit? I gave kind of the Cliff Notes version. There's this group of parents in Mingo County. And look, Mingo County has certainly had its troubles with the school system and the financial situation there. But what's the lawsuit aiming at?
5: Yeah, so this lawsuit brought by these parents is trying to stop the universal expansion of Hope Scholarship. And this year, Hope Scholarship, which is our education voucher program, it opened up to all West Virginia students for the first time since its creation. And in this lawsuit, they argue that it is that this massive expansion, coupled with the legislature's failure to address the school funding formula, is hurting Mingo County schools. And specifically, these parents have students that attend Dingus Elementary, which is set to close next year. And in the lawsuit, they note there is no nearby Hope Scholarship provider, like a private Christian school or maybe a micro school. So there's no remedy for these children as the public school finances have been affected in their county. And so they're trying to stop anyone from signing up for universal expansion. They're targeting new families that will come into the program. And they're also seeking some more specific

0: information from the state about how the Hope Scholarship has affected school finances and where it's being used.
1: Amelia Nicely is joining us on loan from West Virginia Watch. So give us an idea. I know Dingus Elementary has been on the chopping block. It could possibly close at the end of this year, but the situation there in Mingo County schools when it comes to the public schools.
0: Well, I mean, like many counties, this is a small county with a very declining population. So there's a lack of a tax base going into the school. And when you couple that, their belief is when you couple that with the Hope Scholarship, which I need to look in my story real quick. I believe there were 60 students that used it last year in Mingo. They believe that has affected their schools. And so they are under state control. They've had some other financial situations going on. One thing I've learned about reporting on school finances, it's not a straight line, right? There can be a myriad of issues that affect their finances, but this is a situation where these students are going to be on the bus for a long time should the school close. And so these parents see the Hope Scholarship as a contributing factor to that, a main factor. They can't sue the legislature for not fixing the school funding formula. And so this is one avenue for them to seek relief from the judges. And I think you and I have had this conversation as school finances are getting worse across West Virginia. The courts are likely going to be the only remedy for some of these families. And so it's not surprising to see them take action like this.
1: Amelia, I read your story, read through the filing there, and we have reached out to the attorney, Steve Anu, in the case. So some of these questions probably be more appropriate for the attorney. But I'm interested to hear him make the case because that I think we've spent $177 million. We spent $177 million on Hope, and I think $250 million was the allocation, something in that neighborhood. It's my understanding that if Hope didn't exist, that money doesn't directly go back to public schools. It just go back to the general fund. So I'm interested to hear the argument how Hope has impacted specifically Dingus Elementary. Because 60 students leaving the system, yes, that has an impact. Does that save an elementary school? I doubt it.
0: Yeah, I think that's a great question that will be interesting to follow in court. I think it's also going to be interesting to see, can you pause a program when it's already up and running, right? That can be difficult. But I think this quote from the parents really stood out to me. I included it in my story from the lawsuit, I should say. Dingus is a small rural community. There's no participating Hope Scholarship education service provider offering a full-time school program within a reasonable commuting distance. The children cannot, as a practical matter, use the Hope Scholarship as a substitute for their public school. And in that lawsuit, as I'm sure you saw, they also referenced this 2022 legal challenge to the Hope Scholarship, where right when the program was about to launch, Kanawha County parents sued over it, saying it would drain money from public schools. Well, at that time, we had about 3,000 kids using it. Now we have more than 25,000. And so in this lawsuit, these Mingo County parents are saying, look, the things that were hypothetical back in 2022 have now happened. And so in my mind, it's a little bit of revisiting that central question of the constitutionality of this program. Can the state operate the Hope Scholarship and fulfill its constitutional duty to have a fair and efficient school system for its public school students?
1: And one thing that I hope does not get lost, because a lot of focus obviously is going to be on Hope Scholarship, but the legislature, far be it from me to tell the legislature what to do, but I
0: don't even try. Don't even.
1: I think it would behest them to fix or do something to modify the school funding formula, school aid formula, before a judge comes in, whether that's a circuit judge or ultimately the state Supreme Court. And we have something like the REC decision all over again, to do something here in 2027, or it seems likely, or at least more likely, that a judge at some point is going to step in and tell them what to do.
0: I agree. Can I turn the tables and ask you a question?
1: Well, by all means.
0: Okay. How confident are you feeling that the legislature will address the public school funding next year? You start laughing.
1: I'm not confident. I don't know. Mm-hmm. I'm not 50-50. Let me put it there. Yeah. How's that for a non-answer?
0: I'm at the same place as you, and I think there it's not because people aren't trying. I've had several conversations with Senate Education Chair Amy Grady, House Education Chair Joe Statler. They are very focused on this, right? But they are two people of this body, and I think this is going to be a lean financial year coming up. We've got massive federal cuts, you know, that are about to hit us. And so how do you get potentially a $244 million bill through and pay for Hope Scholarship, right? So there's a lot that leaves that a big question mark for next year, meaning that, again, the courts may be the remedy for these parents seeking help.
1: You can read her story over at WestVirginiaWatch.com. Amelia Farrell, nicely. I told you we'd also have some dealer's choice here. You got the opportunity to speak to Governor Morrissey at the West Virginia Chamber of Commerce Business Summit. That was after he spoke and addressed the chamber after we had gotten off the air on Talk Line.
0: Yes.
1: And Senator Justice said he was 100% thinking about considering maybe possibly running for governor in 2028. What did Governor Morrissey have to say when you asked him about that?
0: Well, he declined to comment specifically about justice, but he touted many things he's done, his economical investments, et cetera, much of what he was already talking about the business summit, and ended his quote by saying, I'm just 20 months into my term. It's the last thing I want to focus on. I want to keep delivering big wins for West Virginia. So I don't believe he's not thinking about it, right? It is probably top of mind right now, but he didn't want to comment on an election. So he's really focused on, I think, what he wants to get done. But of course, that's part of a political campaign, right? You've got to be able to come back and deliver those wins and then use them in your stump speeches in 2 years if he runs for re-election.
1: What'd you take away from the business summit?
0: Oh, well, I think it was very overshadowed by Justice's announcement. Mm-hmm. And I think the charm that man has over certain political realms, right? There seemed to be a positive energy at the business summit that I would attribute more to Justice's announcement than some of the economics going on. I don't mean to downplay some of the amazing presentations and things that we heard, but that just really overshadowed it. And then I felt like it rippled into some more positive chatter about the future.
1: Well, there was the Politico story, obviously. I think that came out the morning of the day he made the speech, that there were discussions going on. We had heard that throughout the event. And look, Jim Justice has been around long enough. I don't think, sometimes he does, but I don't think he said anything that he hadn't already calculated in his brain that he was going to say. So when we brought up the question on Talk Line, have you made a decision and are you considering, he knew exactly what he was doing by putting that out there into the politosphere on that particular day at that particular moment. He knew what he was doing.
0: Yeah, absolutely. And I think there are lots of reasons. I believe my friend Stephen L. Adams noted this in his column this week. And there's lots of reasons to not go ahead and announce in a midterm election year. Could spook some donors in that fragile Senate makeup there in D.C. And so I think he's being strategic and he's always been that way. The kind of, oh, shucks, baby dog persona is very much him, but there is a political mind there too. And so I think it was all calculated for sure. And for him to get to speak first, and I believe he went on the radio before Governor Morrissey's speech or maybe at the same time. So it overshadowed it. But I mean, headlines were written about both, right? We tried. So we tried our best.
1: Amelia Farrell, nicely. You can always follow her work over at West Virginia Watch. Any football predictions this weekend?
0: No. I hope. Listen, here's the thing, and I knew you were going to ask me that. It's hard for my brain to switch to football when baseball is still on. I'm there, I'm watching. My baseball team is doing awful, but like just mentally, just let me have this last month of baseball and cry at night over my team, okay?
1: Sounds kind of like how I watch the Cincinnati Reds. You end up crying at the end of the night.
0: Most days. But I'm planning on, I want to go see Marshall, so I hope I get to see it in person. We'll see.
1: Well, hopefully this Saturday works out better than the previous for the Kelly Green.
0: Yes, I hope so.
1: Let me tell you. So. All right, Amelia, thank you very much. Again, read Amelia's story on the Mingo County parents filing the lawsuit, WestVirginiaWatch.com. Thanks, Amelia. Appreciate it.
0: Thanks. Good to see you.
1: Take a break. Come back. We'll get to some text. This is Talk Line from the Encova Insurance Studios.
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1: 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TJ out today. He'll be back with us tomorrow. 800-765-TALK, the phone number 304-TALK. 304 is the text line. Couple of thoughts on the lawsuit story that Amelia filed over the weekend. I understand where the parents there in Mingo County are coming from. And look, if you've ever lost your local community school, and this is not a new thing, consolidations have been happening in West Virginia for the last 30 years. I remember being a kid when Sistersville and Tyler County High School were combined to create Tyler Consolidated. There was a lot of controversy, and that was in the early 90s. So consolidations are nothing new. Closures are nothing new. We've seen a lot of school closures during my lifetime here in West Virginia. So I understand certainly where the parents are coming from in Mingo County and can empathize with the thought that your kids may have to be on a bus for an extended period of time just to get to school, and that private schools or charter schools are not an option there. I totally understand that.

0: schools are not an option there. I totally understand that. But I go back to this premise when we talk about Hope Scholarship funding and the financial crisis going on in Mingo County. And that may be where they have to prove, or that may be the case they have to prove in front of a judge. Now, what this could do, what this could certainly do is once this case starts to work its way through the courts, and we all know the courts have their own time, and that is often very, very deliberate. It could, at the very least, delay the closure of this school and possibly others as the case works its way through. Choice options that are available out there. And the other thing, look, we are losing people. So many of our problems can actually be remedied with and taken over by the state three times. Most recently, in 2025, the investigation found that there were systemic political infiltration of schools in Mingo County and could save Dingus Elementary School. Again, I empathize. I get it. I think there are many more benefits to having the smaller community schools versus the one large consolidated school that serves an entire county. But at the end of the day, it comes down to dollars and cents. And the school building authority does factor in the scale. And are you, how efficiently and effectively those dollars are going to be used? And if you're building a school to serve a
1: Jeff Jenkins, this could be the week for a deal in Congress when it comes to permitting reform. U.S. Senator Shelley Moore Capito describing herself as cautiously optimistic when she spoke about the issue during last week's West Virginia Chamber of Commerce Business Summit. She says there's been good discussion.
2: It can be done. We had the laborers union there. We had the solar folks there. So the coalition that's built around this is not just the energy industry. It's not just data centers. It's not just transmission. Transmission's in there. It's you all.
1: Capito says not having permitting reform is stifling $2 trillion of investment. You can read more at WVMetroNews.com. Tonight's going to be a big night for public education in West Virginia. The inaugural Champions of Learning Gala, sponsored by the State Department of Education, along with the State Board of Education and the West Virginia Chamber Foundation, will happen in Charleston. One of five finalists will be chosen in the categories of State Teacher of the Year, School Service Person of the Year, School Principal of the Year, School Counselor of the Year, all on the same night and in the same ceremony. State School Superintendent Michelle Blatt says thanks to the West Virginia Chamber Foundation.
3: We were looking for a partner to really help us elevate the event and to really make it something that is special, not only for the honorees that will be there that night, but also for the community and everyone to see the work that goes into the day-to-day operations and things of the school.
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1: Tragedy over the holiday weekend in West Virginia included a fatal fire in Kanawha County, a drowning in Mercer County, and a double fatal crash of a side-by-side in Webster County. Governor Patrick Morsey has an announcement this hour in Clarksburg. His office says that'll be about law enforcement. A 2 o'clock event by Morsey at the state capitol expected to focus on what's described as a major energy announcement. A full argument docket today for the state Supreme Court. 8 cases scheduled to be heard. From the...
0: Joe Brocato will join us coming up. Joe Brocato will join us coming up.

0: Second hour, we'll overreact to all the football action this past weekend. Mountaineers hold on. Marshall, let's not talk about that one. Joe Mercado will join us about an hour from now. 304 Talk, 304 is the text line, 800-765-8255. That is the phone number. Joining us now from Midas Touch News, Scott McFarland reports, our Washington insider, Scott McFarland. Scott, good morning.
1: Good morning. Let me just say, without equivocation, for the record, in Wheeling yesterday, about as picturesque and beautiful a day as I've ever encountered. Just a gorgeous day for Labor Day events and parades. And I got to tell you, it was in the right place in West Virginia. It was just a 10 out of 10.
0: What brought you to Wheeling? What are you doing hanging out in the upper, in the northern panhandle there?
1: Why not hang out in Ohio County, West Virginia? What would be the reason not to do that? I was taking a rerouted detour way out of Pittsburgh, where I covered the Labor Day parade that had Josh Shapiro, Pete Buttigieg, everybody who's a Democrat in Pennsylvania who's not named John Fetterman was in Pittsburgh. So it was kind of shooting fish in a barrel, getting interviews and getting some guidance for 2026 and 2028. But you got to come back the right way. And going through Wheeling and ultimately going through Hedgesville was just a fantastic day on the road.
0: Scott McFarland joining us. Scott, the Canadian terror.
1: I noticed in the morning headlines, the Toronto Star, the newspapers in Ottawa, in Hamilton, Canada, were playing this as the biggest story in the country. Here, it gets caught up with the other noise. So people may have missed the fact that overnight, these retaliatory tariffs were levied by the Canadians against us. So what gets impacted? Ultimately, a lot of this is going to be paid by Canadian taxpayers. Canadian goods become more expensive because of tariffs, but it impacts our supplies and our ability to export things like agriculture products, things like steel, metal. All of that eventually, if not in short order, impacts our prices. Cars become more expensive or more difficult to procure through all of this process, and that means it's going to be more expensive to go to the car dealership soon. It's already too expensive there now, and it's hard to imagine a world in which our grocery prices don't tick up another level when there's an interruption in agricultural trade between the two countries. It's coming for us probably soon.
0: The cars, you bring up cars. I like cars, Scott. I really like cars. My wife says I like them too much sometimes, but nonetheless, the tariffs on the vehicles, it may not be a vehicle itself, and I've used this example a couple of times. Think about an alternator, just an alternator. That may have how many ever components. Well, a component gets built in Canada, then you got a component from the U.S. They're going back and forth. They get tariffed. The part gets tariffed when it's up there. Then it gets tariffed when it comes back for assembly in Detroit. You can see how quickly the car prices rise when you start to think about all of the components that have to be built, when they come back and forth, where the car actually gets assembled. It goes up quickly.
1: If you think you see a lot of truck traffic on I-70 or I-77 or moving through some of our state roads, you see nothing compared to what happens in Detroit, where they go back and forth over the bridge to Windsor, Ontario, or they transfer from Port Huron, Michigan to Sarnia, Ontario, bringing back and forth components needed to build cars. It's the best way to do it in a cost-efficient manner for the car makers. If you interrupt that trade, cars become more expensive. There's no way around that. You can build your way out of it domestically, but that's going to take many years. And we're worried about next year's car because we have 100,000 miles plus on the odometer and we need a new one. Or, notwithstanding your wife's criticism, you just need a new one because you need a new one. And all of that becomes tricky. And I'm speaking as the dad of a teenager who's learning how to drive. I had sticker shock seeing what it would cost to get him a used car. A new car is out of our price range. That's just not sustainable.
0: Scott McFarland joining us. Scott McFarland reports, Midas Touch News Network. Did you get a chance to talk to any steel workers while you're up in Pittsburgh by chance?
1: Sure did. By the way, and I had to get him back on topic and off of football because, first of all, it is opening week, not lost on any of us. It's opening week for Pitt, too. And by the way, everybody's still pissed off about Michigan, Western Michigan, and I feel it. Add me to the club of people who thinks that was about as crooked as sports get. But back on topic, affordability is going to slam union workers in particular. They're trying to advocate for strong wages, stronger wages, cost of living increases, better health care, parental leave. And all of this is exacerbated by the fact that all the things we need our money for just got more expensive. So they're synchronized on an issue of affordability, too. Thing is, how are they going to break in the elections? Because Trump has made great inroads with the steel workers, with Western Pennsylvania, just like he's done in our state.

0: But there are many competitive races in Pennsylvania. Control of Congress could be decided in Pennsylvania. It's that wide open. The steelworkers know they galvanize. They can really push things one way or the other.
1: It's somewhat of a quiet midterm here in West Virginia. No governor, no Senator Capito's up, but she's probably going to win that, 60-40, something like that, or if not more. But I know for the folks up on our great affiliate in Wheeling, they're getting bombarded from Ohio. They're getting bombarded from Pennsylvania, where there are very hotly contested races. Where do you see this midterm going, Scott? Is where it's past Labor Day, so now it's officially campaign season.
0: That was my experience listening to Wheeling Radio, too. But I'm a political animal, so I found it to be an interesting spectator sport. Thing is, for West Virginia, it feels all of this. That was my experience listening to Wheeling Radio, too. But I'm a political animal, so I found it to be an interesting spectator sport. Thing is, for West Virginia, it feels all of this like a prelude to the next gubernatorial battle. I know we're a couple of years away from it, but doesn't it feel like you could hear like that Jaws music playing in the background?
1: Yes.
0: Like that haunting, something's coming our way. And you can tell from the provocative statements between former governor, Senator Justice, and Governor Morrissey that there's some type of early rattling happening. Maybe that ends up with proxy wars in some of our local races this year, but this is all a prelude to something. We are going to be a battleground, it feels like, in 2 years. And we'll get our own ads. We'll get our own bombardment soon enough.
1: Well, Jim Justice told us last week at the Greenbrier he's 100% considering thinking about possibly maybe, I paraphrase a little bit, but running for governor. Even Joe Manchin was asked about it, Scott, and he didn't say no. He said it's probably time to just, help the new guys in being a support role. But he did not say no just because he's, Joe Manchin. He always leaves his options open.
0: When we see Senator Justice in the hallways at the Capitol, he's equally, equivocating when we talk about governor's races. But all of this obviously undermines some of the political capital and leverage of Governor Morrissey when his predecessor is talking trash like this, saying that, I might get back into this thing. All of that's something the governor is going to have to deal with over the next 2 years. And maybe, just maybe, some of this is just talk. But either way, it has an impact on the governor's leverage in Charleston and statewide.
1: Talking to Scott McFarland, what am I supposed to make of this midterm GOP convention in Dallas? Anything at all? I'm not sure what to do with it.
0: Neither do I. Here's the thing. It's tomorrow and it's Thursday. So doing post-Labor Day events, anybody with a family knows how tricky that is. This is the busiest time of year to get people's attention, with back-to-school nights, with work picking back up, with traffic picking back up. And oh, by the way, football starts Wednesday and Thursday. The NFL debuts Wednesday night this year. They have a game Thursday night, too. The attention economy is working against whatever they're trying to muster in Dallas with this midterm convention. Here's the bottom line. It costs $25,000 to get in for the elected Republicans. If you're a member of Congress from West Virginia and want to attend this thing, you got to cut a check for $25,000. And I don't know who the audience is, but it's going to be for sure one of these newfangled audiences where you're trying to get people to get clips that go social or go viral. There's not going to be a sit down in front of the TV audience for this thing of any great size. You can't counter program the NFL or the start of the fall like they're trying to do.
1: He's Scott McFarland. You can check him out on YouTube, Scott McFarland Reports, Midas Touch, Washington correspondent. Did you stop and get a fish sandwich while you were in Wheeling by chance?
0: No, that was an issue of dispute between Mrs. McFarland and I about whether I should stop for food and come home even later. I can tell you, though, in Harper's Ferry, when we went up there last week, just the best ice cream in America. And I don't know if people recognize just how many places there are there and how they crush it in the summer. And Godspeed to all those who are scooping.
1: Sneaky good food scene in Harper's Ferry.
0: Yeah. Yes, it is.
1: Learn
0: yes,
1: that
0: is.
1: This summer. Scott, always a pleasure. Appreciate it, buddy.
0: Talk to you soon.
1: You as well. Scott McFarland. Scott McFarland Reports. You can catch him on YouTube, Midas Touch News Network, Washington correspondent. 304-TALK. 304 is the text line, 800-765-8255. That is the phone number. We're back in the Incova Insurance Studios in a moment.
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11: 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The phone number, if you'd like to overreact to opening weekend of college football. I was in Happy Valley with the Marshall broadcast crew. Had a couple of people ask me this morning, what'd you think? What'd you take away? I don't know what to think. This is what I know. This is what I think I know, at least, when it comes to college football and college athletics in general. It's a mess, number one. Number two, if you are in If you are WVU and you are in the Big 12, you are in an automatic qualifier.

0: entire conference for the playoffs, that is. You are in a different league. And I don't mean that figuratively. I mean literally, it is a different league because the pay gap, the NIL gap that exists between Penn State and Marshall was evident on the field on Saturday. And I don't mean Marshall couldn't compete conceptually or that G6 schools can't compete. Look what Western Michigan did. Western Michigan beat Michigan. Save 1 second. But generally speaking, that gap is only going to continue to grow because the money that is available, and if you are at a Penn State, if you're at an Ohio State, Michigan, conceivably, Texas, huge gap there. And from a West Virginia standpoint, when it comes to that, you've got the right guy. You've got Rim Baker there who gets it and understands that, and they have taken steps to move in that direction. So the gap between the haves and the mid-major haves, if you will, is going to continue to grow. I don't know what that will manifest into. I've long held two things. One, we're going to end up with collective bargaining in college sports. Two, the NCAA football is going to have some sort of a G6 or whatever you want to call it, playoff and champion. Because right now, if you're not in one of the big Power Four conferences, you don't have a chance to win the national championship, and you know that. Maybe something similar to what they have in Premier League. I've heard that floated, and it interests me, where you would have some sort of promotion and relegation, but that's my takeaway from the opening weekend. Mountaineers hang on to win, beat Coastal Carolina 31-24, got out to a 24-0 lead, and then had to hang on in the second half. Again, don't take too much away from opening week. There are a lot of things going on. I can see certainly how you'd have a letdown at halftime, trying to get refocused to go back out in the second half. But don't take too much away from week one. A lot of things happen going into that first game. So, you know, talk to me in a couple of weeks. Don't overreact to you too much. Although I call it Overreaction Tuesday, because that's what we like to do after opening weekend. We love to overreact. 304-TALK, 304 is the text line. We'll talk to Joe Brocato. We'll talk more about the weekend that was in sports and college football coming up in the second hour. Over at WVMetroNews.com this morning, Joe Manchin. I mentioned Joe Manchin. He caught my attention in an article by WV News about his potential gubernatorial run. Now, he was asked on the heels of Senator Justice's comments on the show last week, would he get back in the race? And Manchin didn't rule it out, but again, Manchin's Manchin. He always keeps his options open. But he did say, we got enough old-timers who have been around long enough, new talent. We should be in a support role helping people. And it's something that's kind of been on my mind, and I say it's the most millennial thing I've ever written to date. But I started thinking, when is the time for Gen Xers and millennials to step into these leadership roles? Because we have skewed older in our politics, certainly. Look at the House of Representatives. The average age is up to 58. It's 64 in the U.S. Senate, and there are dozens of federal lawmakers in Congress who are in their 80s. President Trump turned 80 this year. Joe Biden was 82 when he ended his term in office and was running for another. He was running for another term at 82. So when is the time for the next group of up-and-comers to step into these roles? Now, Governor Morrisey is actually your first Gen X governor, believe it or not. He's the older end of Gen X, but he is a Gen Xer. He would be 61 when he's reelected. Jim Justice would be 77 if he were to successfully challenge Governor Morrisey in a primary. Where are the 48-year-olds, the 50-year-olds, the Gen Xers, my generation, the Gen X, the Dave Allen generation, if you will? Where are those guys? Are they ready to step up? And also, is the older generation ready to step aside? That's not to say they're not capable of doing the job, or Jim Justice or anybody else who's in their 70s aren't capable. It's not my intent. But at some point, like Brett Favre, it's time to step aside. It's time to retire. You remember Joe Namath when he played for the Rams, or Johnny Unitas with the Chargers, Michael Jordan with the Wizards, Babe Ruth played for the Boston Braves. At some point, it's time. At some point, just like a professional athlete, you have to take a step back. And we all get there at some point. We're just the last ones to realize it. I've done what I can do. It's time for someone else to step into these roles, make these decisions that will shape the future. We talked a little bit about it with Hoppy last week. There is a bench with the GOP. There are several potential gubernatorial candidates down the road who are exactly who I'm talking about, the Gen Xers and even some millennials. Are they ready to step in? Can they come in and outperform the veteran, make the organization, in this case the voters, make a decision? But those wily old veterans are around a long time because they win. That's why Aaron Rodgers is still in the league. Because they win. And people know what they're getting. That's why they hang around so long. But you can read the commentary. It's over the website this morning, WDVMetroNews.com. Take a break. Wrap up hour number one. Say what's coming up in hour number two. 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
6: 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In Ritchie County, the tiny community of Auburn had 15 homes on Main Street damaged or destroyed. 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
0: Talk 304, the text line. A couple of quick texts here. Dave, Bill Clinton turned 80 last month. He hasn't been president for 25 years. Why did we as a country do this to ourselves again? With Trump following Biden, both were way too old, says the texter. Term limits, duh. Chuck Grassley's in his 90s. 304 Talk 304 is the text line. Dave and TJ, I'm pretty much wrong about football anymore. Believe Rich that the offense was better and really thought Marshall would hang with Penn State's. I mean, everyone was acting like Okie State could win the league. They're losing at Tulsa. Maybe we get better. Indiana could have lost to Old Dominion last year in the first game. Look, yeah, it's first game. Don't overreact too much. It's game one. A lot of football to be played. Jackpots are growing in West Virginia. Jackpots on the rise every week. Powerball hits Mondays, Wednesdays, and Saturdays. Mega Millions lights up Tuesdays and Fridays. 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So go ahead, play today. 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
10: It used to be part of the Twin Towers. I'm Dave Anthony, Fox News.
11: This deal has the soul of not just my brother, but of so many others.
10: Frank Siller's brother Stephen was among the nearly 3,000 people killed in the September 11th terror attacks 25 years ago. And his Tunnel to Towers Foundation is displaying a steel beam from the destroyed World Trade Center site in New York City outside the White House, where President Trump moments ago just said,
12: "We affirmed the sacred vow we made a quarter of a century ago. We will never forget." We say it and we mean it. We will never forget.
10: And speaking of steel, Canada has new 50% tariffs that went into effect this morning on American steel and aluminum and milk and other American imports. 20% tariffs on other U.S. goods from cheese to paper, retaliating to the tariffs President Trump imposed on Canadian goods after trade talks broke down last month. South of the border, it's primary day in New Hampshire, where a socialist is running for Senate. Karishma Mansour taking on Democratic Congressman Chris Pappas.
13: Mansour is a scientist, a peace activist with a PhD. She supports Medicare for all. She has slammed Pappas for taking AIPAC money and accused him of approving billions of dollars for Israel to, quote, fuel a genocide.
10: Fox's Molly Line in Manchester. The winner in that primary takes on a former Republican senator, either Johnson or newer Scott Brown. They're facing off in the GOP primary. New Fox power rankings out this morning give Democrats an advantage trying to win back control of the House in November.
14: Our rankings also show voters are not sold on either party's plans to get inflation under control. The president is urging Republican voters, though, to think of him when they head to the polls. Of course, the final 2 years of his presidency will be impacted by what happens in November's midterms. If we rewind the clock back to 2022, the midterms then, voters were not thrilled with then-President Biden's handling of the economy. That ended up costing Democrats 9 seats in the House and, of course, the majority.
10: That's Fox's Mark Meredith. 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
10: Now, before President Trump went to that 9/11 related event outside the White House this morning, he had a phone call with Russian President Vladimir Putin, who gave assurances he does not harbor aggressive tendencies toward Europe. Hours after Russia hit Ukraine with another attack of drones and missiles, killing at least two people.
18: Fighting was paused over the weekend as U.S. envoys Jared Kushner and

0: Steve Witkoff arrived in Kyiv for their first official visit to Ukraine. This after visiting Moscow in a renewed push to end the war. They were joined by senior European security advisors. The main targets in these overnight attacks were Kyiv and the southern Odessa region. Ukrainian President Volodymyr Zelensky said the attack was complex and appeared designed to cause maximum damage. Ballistic and cruise missiles, anti-ship missiles and Shahed drones were used. Jonathan Savage, Fox News.
1: The Coast Guard is out searching for a missing family on board a small plane that disappeared from radar yesterday, flying from the Bahamas to Florida. The pilot and his wife and their two grandchildren were returning from a Labor Day weekend trip. This as National Transportation Safety Board investigators keep trying to figure out why an Amazon Prime cargo plane crashed Sunday in Miami, overshooting the runway while landing, smashing into vehicles, killing five people, injuring five more.
2: NTSB says they will also look at runway design, which didn't have the material at the end of the runway that can help stop a plane safely, which is recommended but not required by the NTSB. And this morning, Miami Airport just sent out an update. Two out of the four runways remain closed. So they say you will expect delays and cancellations for today.
1: That's Fox's Dana Marie McNichol at the Miami Airport. Oil prices are on the rise more than 1% this morning. And on Wall Street, there is a sell-off. The Dow is plunging 533 points. The NASDAQ is down 63. I'm Dave Anthony, and this is Fox News.
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4: 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For today, we're looking at partly sunny skies, high 84. Tonight, mainly clear, low 62. Tomorrow, partly sunny, high 86. Thursday, partly sunny with an afternoon thunderstorm possible, high 82. Friday, mostly cloudy, high 77. Saturday, mostly cloudy with a scattered thunderstorm possible, high 79. And then on Sunday, it's going to be partly sunny with a couple of showers and a thunderstorm possible, high 81.

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1: Metro News Talk Line on a Tuesday that feels like a Monday. 800-765-TALK, 800-765-8255. That's the phone number, 304-TALK, 304, the text line. David Morgantown, TJ is off one more day. He will rejoin the festivities tomorrow. Coming up this hour, Joe Mercado stops by. We'll recap the weekend that was in college football. Look ahead to week two for the Mountaineers and the Thundering Herd. Also, believe it or not, it'll be week three of the high school football season. We'll get into that with Joe. Bottom of the hour, Jared Halperin will stop by as well. 304-TALK, 304, the text line, 800-765-TALK, the phone number. Say good morning once again to our great radio affiliates in and around the state of West Virginia, and if you're watching in on the Metro News TV app. GOP consultant Greg Thomas has an op-ed this morning as he looks ahead to 2028 and the possible, I say possible, underline italicized and bolded, primary challenge between current Governor Patrick Morrisey and former governor, current Senator Jim Justice. Greg joins us from the Charleston studios this morning. Hey, Greg, good to talk to you again.
2: You as well, buddy. It's weird to sit in here with TJ. You know, like, you know, he's not sitting there to like talk to, and then now I'm talking to you and not being in the studio, and it's a little bit of a different setup.
1: You got Dave Allen, and he's very distracting. Right, he's sitting right there, kind of looking at you, judging the whole time.
2: He is. Maybe he'll chip in some. Maybe he'll give me some good advice.
1: I'll turn the mics off if he starts talking. hey, it's post Labor Day, so it's officially campaign season. Apparently for 2028, Greg. I'm sure you heard Senator Justice's comments last week. This has been rumored a long time that he's been thinking about it. He confirmed he's thinking about a run for governor in 2028. So size this potential, capital P, bolded, italicized again, potential race.

0: in 2028.
1: Yeah, well, I wrote an op-ed on Lead News, which is a Northern Panhandle sort of a news site that kind of went over this even kind of before you called me to set this up. Obviously, you know, the West Virginia Chamber Business Summit was at the Greenbrier last week, and then the week before, right, was when you had the back and forth between Morrissey and Justice over this the big deal of Justice bringing in a the joint venture now with the Greenbrier and kind of settling up some of his financial stuff. And so there was a lot of attention on the Greenbrier, and then all of a sudden they were both at the Greenbrier for this thing. So it felt like then there was this Politico article that was like around the Greenbrier. But I think what this is, obviously, there's been a lot of people, reaching out to Justice about, hey, do you want to come back? And then I think, knowing that he had to get this sort of Greenbrier deal done, now that it is done, and that was sort of probably the biggest kind of political hurdle he had to cross. And now that that has been crossed, there's a lot of discussion about this 2028 race. Will Jeff Justice want to come back? We know he really, really liked being governor. And then, Morrissey, is had some, kind of political struggles this summer.
0: Let me ask you this question, Greg, and we'll dive into it a little bit more. I wrote over at WVMetroNews.com this morning. When's the next generation's time to step in? Is Jim Justice the only logical challenger? If the GOP wants to have a primary, wants to primary the governor, sitting governor, Patrick Morrissey, tenacious campaigner, big-time fundraiser, and a hard worker. I mean, can't take that away
1: from
0: him.
1: No doubt about that.
0: Does Jim Justice have, is he the only one that has the name recognition, all of the things that could possibly give a sitting governor a run for his money?
1: I don't know if he's the only one that does, but he's in the best position to do it. And I think if he gets in, that clears the field for everybody else, right? I mean, the reality is Morrissey, and I wrote about this, Morrissey's competitive primaries that he's had have been multiple candidates, right? 3, 4, 5 people in there. He's gotten a third of the vote, and that's been enough to get through the primary. And sort of knowing that, like, that's what his political people have done as they've got here, right? I mean, he's been, very, he's not been bipartisan at all, done nothing to reach out to Democrats. Then they go and close close the primary to independents, right? And the independents used to be 4 Republicans, 2-1. Polling is suggesting that this election they're going to be against Republicans, 2-1. And in that same poll that was made public a few weeks ago, Morrissey's approval among independents statewide is at 25%. And then Morrissey goes out in the primary and, runs, gets his into these national organizations that he's associated with, raise millions of dollars for him, and they run campaigns against half of the Republicans in the primary. So the math of this just isn't working for Morrissey, right? It's like, after you've made all the Democrats mad, most of the independents mad, and half the Republicans mad, there's only about a third of the people left. And so I think that's what's caused a lot of this, behind-the-scenes stuff of everybody calling and saying, hey, do you want to run? Do you want to run? And then I think once the Greenbrier issue was resolved for Justice, a lot of people had gone to him and say, hey, you're in the best position to do this. I know what you mean about, who's the next level, who's going to be coming down, eventually here. But look, Justice is still in a position to be able to come back and do this. Obviously, Morrissey has had some successes, right? I mean, recently he's announced tens of billions of dollars of investments around here. And that's, all of that stuff is good. All right. I mean, I think that all of those things, they're mostly energy and sort of data center related, but big time investments. The problem for Morrissey is most of those things aren't going to be online by May of 28.
0: Talking to Greg Thomas, GOP consultant. Why does nothing stick to Jim Justice? He's got his own baggage. It's been well documented. We've reported on it, but
1: I think it's look. And I don't know if you read the Charleston Gazette editorial today against where everybody sort of booed Morrissey at the WU game, and the editorial was actually kind of mean, to be honest. But I think they sort of get it, something that other people talk about though, and I think that's what you're getting at with Justice is, Justice and Morrissey like could not be different, right? Justice is this like from West Virginia, very likable, affable guy that people just like. So even if you hear negative stuff about him, it just sort of rolls off, right? But he isn't somebody that, you know, he hasn't run. I mean, he's look, he's won a couple campaigns, but he hasn't had to really like raise a ton of money. He hasn't had to campaign and run really aggressive campaigns against his opponents. Where Morrissey's sort of the opposite, right? He's somebody, you know, he's from New Jersey. He's not from here. He was sort of a D.C. lobbyist. Like, he's just more of a political creature that is, as you said, is really good at raising money and campaigning hard and doing, you know, every day sort of this perpetual campaign. But I think that's the different, right? So if you look at this and say, okay, you know, if you were coming to me and say, yeah, all right, what does Justice need to do better? I would say, well, you're going to need to be a little bit more political like Morrissey is on that stuff. And if you'd come to and say, hey, what does Morrissey need to have to do? I'd say, well, look, you know, you do all the political stuff. You're just going to have to be more likable and make more friends like Jim Justice, right? I mean, they could not be more different, yet that's going to be the contrast in this, you know, probably inevitable matchup.
0: Talking to Greg Thomas, a GOP consultant, the possible, capital P, did I italicize at that time? Possible run in 2028. Can Morrissey do that, though? Can Morrissey make that connection with people the way Jim Justice makes that connection with people?
1: He's going to have to if he's going to get reelected. I mean, I whether he can or not, I don't know how much he's tried, to be quite honest. I mean, I think he kind of came into this, and I think part of the problem here is his political people, for whatever reason, like believed there was just some sort of, you know, permanent majority here in West Virginia. And if you're somebody, look, I've been doing this in West Virginia for 25 years. I remember what it was like to be outnumbered 2-1 or 3-1 in some of these races and have to go win them. A lot of these people, especially people in the Morrissey camp, they've either only been in West Virginia for a few months or a few years, or they're somebody that really hadn't been involved in the party very long. So they don't have the history of it and know how we got here. And that's how they've made some of these mistakes, though, especially that close in the independent primary thing. That was crazy. I mean, that cost us 3 judicial seats in this primary. And so I don't know if he can or not. I think there were a lot of people willing to try to work with him when he first got in here. And, you know, he sort of had his agenda and he's working it and he's really laser focused on some of the stuff he's done. But some of this stuff that was sort of had federal ties to it, you know, inside of this MAHA movement. And it just seemed like that we were doing stuff based upon somebody in D.C. wanting us to do it. And back home, people were focused on the economy. People were focused on, you know, their inflation and the cost of living. And that's the kind of stuff that Justice addressed, right? When Justice was in here, right, he was growing the economy. They controlled spending. You know, all that led to the largest tax cut in state history while he was still being a conservative, right? He was still pro-life. He's still pro-gun. He did all of that stuff. You know, he had that likability where he had the high favorables, where Morrissey's still being a conservative, right? He was still pro-life. He's still pro-gun. He did all of that stuff. You know, he had that likability where he had the high favorables, where Morrissey's more of this, like, a, you know, political guy, aggressive campaigner, raises a ton of money. You know, look, they've got tens of billions of dollars of investment, and not all of that is on, not all of that's because of him, but it's coming at a time where he gets to make those announcements. He gets to do that stuff. You know, the data center bill and things like that have helped with a lot of that. You know, the problem for Morrissey on some of that stuff, though, is it's not equating to jobs right now, right? I mean, West Virginia is one of a handful of states that's lost jobs over the last 18 months. And I think that's if I were advising Morrissey, that's the thing I think I would go for first, was like, how can we go create jobs today? Right. Like, we've got this big investment. You know, it looks like things are going to be going better in the long run on these big energy projects and big data center projects. But what can we do on just the day to day, making sure people are employed, and what can we do to control the cost of living?
0: Talking to Greg Thomas, GOP consultant. He works with some of the GOP candidates in West Virginia. Oh, by the way, we do have an election this year. Does anybody remember that? There's an election in a couple months.
1: It's so funny. I look, Yeah, I mentioned the really nasty primary we had, you know, with all those millions of dollars spent by out-of-state special interests. That really just has a lot of people wore out, you know. And so, you know, you have a handful of, you know, you are going to have a handful of elections around the state. You know, most of them in sort of the more, you know, we do still have some purple places, right? I mean, you know, Charleston, Huntington, Morgan.

0: downtown Wheeling. You know, I think you're going to have some competitive elections there. And I think there's some people, I think the Republicans elected some people just on the coattails of Trump over the last couple years. And now, you know, we're sort of in a post-Trump election, right? I mean, Trump's not on the ballot. He's not going to run again. You know, so I think a lot of those candidates that really didn't have a lot going for them other than they drove around in their pickup truck with the Trump flag on the back, I think some of those people will probably lose their elections too. You know, so look, I think the Democrats have opportunities this fall. They're going to need to not be crazy, right? You know, the whole Democrat socialism thing, they're going to have to keep their distance from all of that. But, you know, I think some of these Democrats, if they're not crazy, they come in and they talk about, you know, the cost of living in West Virginia and some of that stuff and how the current legislature has done little to address that, especially the state Senate, which is just, you know, an absolute, you know, mess over there. And their priorities could not be more wrong. And I think that's going to cost us seats. And then that'll be another thing, right? We're going to, you know, come back in the week after the general election. We'll come back and talk and say, why did this happen? A lot of that is going to happen because of the same mistakes these guys have made, you know, which has hurt Morsi's approval rating.
1: Let me ask you this. Is it an oversimplification, Greg, to just simply put, voters want normal? I mean, you just want normal. You don't want politicians out there advocating for transing the kids. You don't want politicians out there advocating for banning food. You just want normal.
0: The pendulum swings back and forth, right? And the pendulum had gone pretty far to the right because the Democrats had been so crazy on some of those, especially some of those social issues, right? I mean, the trans stuff and things like that. And that really pushed things far to the right. But then, you know, we're out there and instead of being focused on the economy, we're talking about vaccines and some of this other stuff. If you cannot pay, you know, if you're having trouble paying for your prescription drugs, if you're having trouble paying for your insurance and your grocery bill and making your car payment, that kind of stuff just doesn't matter as much. Right. And that's what's happening in West Virginia right now is we have fewer people working than any other state in the country, as we've had for decades. You know, we have a lot of people on fixed income. So inflation hurts West Virginians more than almost any other state because of that stuff. And their legislature, you know, especially the state Senate, just doesn't talk about those issues. They're talking about stuff that, you know, only a handful of people are talking about, you know, and they just never thought, for some reason, which I have no idea why they would think this, they thought we'd never have a general election again. I don't know. I just very short-sighted from people that, you know, a lot of them aren't from here.
1: He's GOP consultant Greg Thomas. He works with some of the candidates who are out there as we speak. It is officially, it's after Labor Day, so you can't wear white, and it's officially campaign season. Greg, always appreciate it. Thanks for the insights today.
0: Hey, appreciate the opportunity.
1: Coming up, we'll check in with Jared Halpern, Fox News Radio, find out what's happening at the White House after this.
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11: Good morning.
2: What has the White House buzzing today after the long weekend?
11: Well, I think we're going to continue to watch this back and forth with Canada. The Canadians imposed what they had said they would do, those new tariffs, this escalating trade war between the U.S. and Canada. It affects about $20 billion in U.S. exports to Canada. So certainly we'll see if President Trump has a response to that. This has certainly turned, I think, in some cases kind of personal in the way that the president describes the prime minister. Prime Minister Carney in Canada. So that's certainly something we'll be watching for this week. The president was just on the Ellipse near the White House honoring 9/11 and the Tunnel to Towers organization.

0: Dallas. It doesn't seems like there's going to be a lot of people who don't make the trip. It's a bad time of year. It's going up against the NFL. I don't know what to do with it, Jared.
1: So a couple of things. I think one, I think this was planned before the NFL schedule was officially out. But two, I think that, you know, one of the concerns that Republicans have in a midterm election is turnout, that Democrats have the enthusiasm, Democrats have a turnout advantage, and that can translate into a lot of electoral losses. And so I don't think Wednesday and Thursday night is necessarily going to be about bringing in new eyes or trying to persuade the still persuadable voters so much as trying to make sure that the base is fired up, ready to go. I think this is an opportunity for candidates who may not be as well known to make their case to a group of activists, the group of donors, to try and bring up those funds. Obviously, President Trump, when he comes in, brings a lot of attention as well. And so I kind of view it more as kind of maybe a hybrid between like a conventional convention that we have every 4 years and kind of a fundraising rally to try and get the base excited now as we get into the final 2 months, the final 8 weeks here of the midterm season.
0: How do you feel about your Cowboys heading into the season?
1: I think we're going to win the division. I like the matchups. I don't have I always worry about injuries kind of later in the season. But listen, I think the NFC East is soft this year. I don't think that the Commanders, which is unpopular for me to say here, are going to be a very good team. The Giants have won, what, like 4 games in 3 years? So, I mean, I think it's going to come down to Philadelphia. We go against them, the first week, Sunday night,
0: yeah.
1: or the second week, second or third week, early in the season. So let's get after it.
0: It's a new year. Everybody's optimistic, even the Cowboy fans.
1: Gotta be.
0: Jared,
1: gotta
0: thank you, buddy.
1: Not
0: appreciate
1: the Browns fan. The Cleveland's not.
0: No, never, never. Thanks, Jared. It's Talk Line on Metro News, the voice of West Virginia. It's 11:30. Let's get a news update for the Metro News Radio Network. Find out what's happening across the great state of West Virginia. West Virginia Metro News, I'm Chris Lawrence. A day after Labor Day, and it appears no end in sight for the striking workers of the beverage company in Sissonville. Steve Day is with the Teamsters and said there have been no bargaining talks of any lasting substance, and the company only seems to have one overarching theme.
2: It's kind of confusing on what they actually want, except to break the union. That's what it seems like they really want.
0: And that was Day speaking on Metro News Midday Monday and said they've actually heard that from reliable sources.
2: That's exactly what we believe, and we've heard it from her own employees. Some of her management people that have quit, some of the scabs that work for her that have quit. She doesn't make it a secret to them. That's what their intent is.
0: That strike is now over 100 days old. Top educators from across the state will be in Charleston tonight for the first ever Champions of Learning Gala. State Department of Education and business partners will recognize Teacher of the Year, School Service Personnel of the Year, Principal of the Year, and Counselor of the Year in the ceremony at the Charleston Coliseum and Convention Center. State Superintendent of Schools Michelle Blatt says the event will send a good message.
3: They're valued, that this is important, that the community is now coming together with the Chamber Foundation. We'll have a lot of business partners and things that they're bringing to it. And, you know, to have a room full of 400 guests and have a nice reception and dinner, it will, you know, just show them how appreciated they are.
0: The reception begins at 4 and the event will begin at 5:30. 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
4: Come on, Liam, let's go. Get open. Come on, go for it. Wake up. Wake up, Liam. Oh, come on, use your head. Gotta want it. Dominate!
5: There he goes again. 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
6: That's what Liam wants.
5: That's what we all want.
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0: A South Carolina man is due in Kanawha County Circuit Court later today for sentencing over a shooting incident from earlier this year. 20-year-old Ja'Kai Harrison is set to appear before

Judge Tara Salengo this afternoon and learn his fate after shooting a gun outside Laidley Field back on May 2nd. The shots disrupted and eventually canceled a track meet that was going on inside the stadium. Nobody was hit with the gunfire, but Harrison was charged with four counts of wanton endangerment. He pleaded guilty to only one count. From the Metro News Anchor Desk, I'm Chris Lawrence.

0: Text line is 304-TALK-304. Phone number is 800-765-8255. Governor Morsi on the road today in Harrison County this morning, making a law enforcement-related announcement. Then later today, touting a big energy announcement later this afternoon. We'll keep you posted at WVMetroNews.com. Couple of texts, 304-TALK-304. Justice gets bailed out of his terrible financial decisions and terrible business practices. Morsi haters, Jimbo, you need to run for governor. You are the best candidate. Short-sighted Republicans, that's kind of redundant, no? 304-TALK-304, West Virginia governor should come out and condemn no kings or autocrats. One-third and all the money in the world will not beat Big Jim, a true hometown West Virginian. Dave, boomers have better work ethic than other generations. 304-TALK-304. Hey, Dave, Florida State lost again. That guy is on the super, super hot seat. Yeah, tough night for Mike Norvell. I don't know if you caught that last night. I tuned into the Florida State SMU game thinking this should be about the first quarter somewhere. They had a power surge. The lights went out in the stadium. The game was delayed like 90 minutes, maybe longer. Finally got some of the lights on down there in Tallahassee, and didn't work out well for the Seminoles. Dave, nobody thought Moo U was going to hang with Penn State except delusional herd fans. LOL. Hey, look, Marshall's gone on the road and beaten the big schools before. See Notre Dame as the most recent example of that. But look, we were all hoping for a better showing. We were all hoping for a better showing that day. Let's talk to Joe Mercado, Metro News Sports. Coach Rich Rodriguez getting ready to address the media. Coming up at the top of the hour as the Mountaineers put Coastal Carolina in the rear view and prepare for UT Martin this Saturday. Joe Mercado, hardest working man in sports media, joins us. Joe, good morning. What'd you take away from Saturday at Milan Pushkar Stadium?
1: First of all, Dave, I was tearing up a little bit during the first hour of your show when you were talking about European soccer promotion relegation system as the best system in all of sports. And if you want to take 2 hours on a one show and we can talk all about that, that'll be great. But to answer your question, I think the biggest takeaway from Saturday for the Mountaineers is, look, beat Virginia 2 weeks from now and nobody's going to remember what the score or the situation of the second half of the Coastal Carolina game was. You got the victory. Was it an impressive performance? No. Was it a performance that maybe caught Rich Rodriguez's attention a little bit, so much so that one of the first comments he made in the postgame press conference was that he was having an immediate meeting with his coaches to try to work out some of these things, in his words, before nightfall? That maybe was a little bit attention-getting. However, you in all likelihood know what the result will be on Saturday against UT Martin. You move to 2-0 if you beat Virginia in Charlotte on the 19th. Nobody's going to remember what happened in the second half here.
0: Yeah, we would love to overreact, Joe, to opening weekend. We're all hyped up. It's the first game. You have this big league going into halftime. I can see where it's easy. I mean, these guys, as much as we like to think and treat them like professional athletes, they're not. You lose a little bit of focus. Coastal gets a little bit of momentum, and that snowball starts rolling down the hill. So, again, it's week one. Just pause just a second before you're ready to throw away all the gear. That's all I'm saying.
1: No question about it. And you know, it certainly could have been worse, and worse happened last year in week two at Ohio, where you played a similar style in the second half, and you were beaten by the Bobcats. That didn't happen here. I do think give some credit to Coastal Carolina, and I don't know how they had a quarterback competition at all going into that game, because Bailey was very, very impressive for them, for Coastal Carolina. I got to imagine he's going to be a guy that you're going to be talking about when Coastal comes to Marshall later in the season as a guy that is a big focus of the game plan. But look, again, win next week and all is forgotten.
0: That is true in all of sports. How was all of the Pat White ceremonies, the whiteout, Joe? It seemed like an electric atmosphere for all of that going around with honoring Pat White on Saturday.
1: Yeah, it was a little bit jarring because you usually see color themes that the fans get into. Sometimes it's Stripe the Stadium, sometimes it's Gold Rush, sometimes it's True Blue, but you never see the white jerseys, the all-white being broken out at home and all the fans breaking out in white t-shirts and attire on Saturday. So it was cool, you know, to create a little bit of a different atmosphere. And I think, Pat, you could tell by the emotion that he showed during the ceremony, having his family there, everything that it meant to him. And, you know, the moment where the tarp was lowered that displayed his name and number on the touchdown terrace, I think that was meant a lot to him and was really a great thing for the university. And then immediately as the ceremony ended, he clicked into game mode and was trying to get all the guys focused and, you know, get everybody hyped up for the game itself. So that was probably the biggest takeaway.
0: Metro News Sports, Joe Brancato joining us. You can follow him at WVMetroNews.com. Joe, before we move on to week three of the high school football season, week two, the game of the week lived up to the hype. Martinsburg and Bridgeport. Bulldogs ended up winning by a couple of touchdowns, tacked on one late, but both teams showing why they're among the best in their respective classes.
1: Yeah, and I think it's a game that's going to help both teams because you don't know how many competitive games, to be honest, both sides are going to have the rest of the way. Certainly Martinsburg will have one when they come to Tony Lewis Field in the rematch of last year's Quad A title game coming up in October. But if you're both head coaches, I would imagine you want to test at the maximum level. They both got that. Bridgeport kept out a one-score game until a late touchdown pass from Ryan Dick to Zane Whip doubled the lead late for the Bulldogs. But hopefully this is a model for a lot of other teams to follow because with the recently adopted change to the playoff rating system, this is a game that's going to help Bridgeport, where in the old days you would get 0 points for any type of loss. Well, now you lose to a Quad A team and a Quad A team that's going to win a ton of games this year. I think that's without any question. This is a game that's going to help Bridgeport in the playoff points rating. So hopefully it's a model for other teams to possibly follow.
0: Well, they changed the system, Joe, to try to incentivize schools to play teams like a Martinsburg, a Morgantown, a Bridgeport, Wheeling Central, you know, by giving bonus points for playing schools that are successful. And Martinsburg still only has 9 games this year, still couldn't find a 10th opponent this year. So I won't get on that soapbox today, but maybe next time.
1: And that is unfortunate because you want teams that if they want to schedule 10, you'd like them to have 10. Now, I believe Martinsburg already has 9 games scheduled for next year because they're going to be playing the Morgantowns, the universities, the Wheeling Parks as matchups that are built into the schedule by expanding their conference slate a little bit. But yeah, no, absolutely. You want to try to get as many opportunities for these kids because, you know, quite frankly, for a lot of the Martinsburg varsity players, they're not going to be playing a great bit in the second half of a lot of these games. Mm-hmm. You want to try to have them the opportunity to put as much film on tape as possible if they have plans of playing at the next level and to be at your best when you get into the playoffs.
0: Who are you looking at going into week three here, Joe?
1: The game I'll be covering is kind of an interesting one in the Big Ten Conference. North Marion and Phillip Arbor, both of those teams are undefeated on the year so far at 2-0. Phillip Arbor had probably the most exciting finish in week one when they had a walk-off field goal by Aiden Thorne to defeat Grafton at the gun. North Marion is a team that I believe that there's a ton of optimism for the Huskies this year and what they could do as one of the top teams in Class AAA. So looking forward to seeing that one. And then kind of the game before the game in Huntington coming up on Friday night, Huntington taking on Spring Valley, and that game will be at Jones C. Edwards Stadium at an 8 o'clock kick on Friday night. So a cool environment for those teams. I know Cabell Midlands played some games at Jones C. Edwards Stadium in recent years, but this is a nice new wrinkle to the schedule where Huntington and Spring Valley will take the stage there.
0: He's Joe Brancato. He's the hardest working man in sports media. You can keep up with high school football at WVMetroNews.com. Coach Rodriguez comments over at the website later today as well. Joe, always appreciate it. Thank you.
1: It's an honor and a privilege to speak with you.
0: I'm sure it is. Joe, talk to you later. Thank you, buddy.
1: Thanks, Dave.
0: We'll get to some of your comments at 304-TALK-304. 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
0: Text line is 304-TALK 304. Dave, Joe is totally overlooking week two. Look, been around this long enough to know, and you know it too as fans, you know it. Coaches aren't going to let players overlook the next opponent. If it's UT Martin or if it's, you know, Leonard Hassett Junior High School, doesn't matter. They'll have them prepared, they'll have them focused, they'll have them ready to go. But the coaching staff, I mean, they're realists here. They will be working on a game plan for UVA this week. Absolutely. Sure they will. Because you come out, you run your base offense, run your base defense, you win the game on Saturday against UT Martin, then you're on to the big one against UVA down in Charlotte. So no, they won't let them be distracted. Coaches have a way of making certain players are focused on what's in front of them. But yeah, Joe's overlooking week two. So is everybody else. It's UT Martin. 304 Talk, 304. Dave, boomers are the most self-entitled generation ever. Silent Generation gave them everything, and they squandered it away. Gen Z and beyond will be left to pick up the pieces, says the texter. I didn't mean to make this a, you know, generational war, not like politicians use, but I mean, when I wrote at WVMetroNews.com today about when is the next time for the next generation to step up, my point is just this. If Jim Justice were to challenge Governor Morrissey in a primary, and he were to win, and he were to be reelected again in 28, he'd be 77 when he takes office. That's 77. Now, not all age is created equally, and I'm not getting into the two, you know, how old is too old or term limits. My point is just when is it time for the next generation to step up? And I use the old professional athlete comparison. You know, Johnny Unitas in the Chargers uniform, Jordan playing for the Bulls, Babe Ruth playing for the Boston Braves. You pick your favorite one. Brett Favre with the Jets. When is it time for the rookies to stand in? When's it time for that incoming class of freshmen, those new recruits, to step up and take the lead? And look, in politics, there are a lot of hurdles you have to overcome when you are a newcomer. Statewide name recognition, there's the fundraising component to that. Statewide races are very different than running for your county commission or your local school board or city council, those local offices. Even running for House of Delegates or the state senate. It's a different animal if you're going to run for governor or attorney general or state treasurer, secretary of state. Take your pick. And look, some of there are guys and men and women in some of those offices. But I'm looking at strictly the governor's mansion. Cecil Underwood currently holds the distinction of being the oldest to ever serve. He was 74 when he was elected, the second time. He's also the youngest. Everybody knows that from Golden Horseshoe. When he was elected in 57, he was 34 years old. So, look, I'm just posing the question. One of my reporter pet peeves. I'm just asking the question. When is the time? Maybe the time isn't right. Maybe you have to, you know, outperform the starter to get that job. Force the voters to make a decision. You can read it, 304 Talk, 304. As a slightly abashed boomer, we just can't leave the stage, says the texter. Yeah, boomers got given the economic ball at the 10-yard line with no one in front of them, and they fumbled. Epically fumbled, says the texter. Dave, maybe Hoppy should take your advice and leave the airwaves, says the texter. All right, 304 Talk, 304, that is the text line. We'll get to a couple more texts before we turn things over at the noontime hour. Jackpots are growing. In West Virginia, jackpots are on the rise every week. 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
0: 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They'll be with you each Friday night right through the state championships in Charleston. Metro News High School game night Friday nights on the Metro News Radio Network following your local high school football coverage. Dexter says, speaking as a Gen Xer, we've been in charge of things our entire lives. We are tired, says the texter. 304 Talk 304 is the text line. We were talking about the cost of vehicles earlier. Still drive a 2000 Jeep Grand Cherokee. Good for you. Good for you. 304 Talk 304. Yeah. I've managed to start a mini. That was an argument. Maybe it's just a nice civil discussion because we have so many of those these days. Which is the best generation? Well, probably the one you're in is what you would believe, right? I found out recently, I thought forever I was on the tail end of Gen Xers until like a couple of years ago. Found out I was a millennial. It was devastating news to learn. Devastating news. But nonetheless, you can read the commentary. It's over at the website, wvmetronews.com. You can follow the news of the day at the website, wvmetronews.com. 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Metro News Midday coming up. Hotline a little bit later, and the sports line guys will be by. Coach Rich Rodriguez, he'll be addressing the media this afternoon. I'm sure they'll have some of his comments. Tony Gibson talks to the media today down in Charleston. We'll have comments over at the website, wvmetronews.com. TJ's back tomorrow. We'll get the band all together for producer Ethan Collins, Jake Link, and the absent TJ Meadows today. I'm Dave Wilson in the Cove Insurance Studios. We'll talk to you tomorrow on Metro News Talk Line. We'll try to do it a little bit better than we did today. That's what a good team does. Gets better each week, each game. Every day is the Super Bowl, right, Jake? Talk to you tomorrow. This is Talk Line on Metro News, the voice of West Virginia.
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20: Never forget, I'm Lisa Brady, Fox News, that 9/11 pledge reaffirmed outside the White House.
21: We have to earn their sacrifice.
20: Frank Siller's Tunnel to Towers Foundation bringing a steel beam from New York's fallen Twin Towers to Washington, honoring Siller's firefighter brother and the nearly 3,000 others who were killed in the terror attacks 25 years ago this Friday, along with others injured and sickened since then.
22: When we see the steel, we're reminded that no matter what threat or challenge comes our way, America will fight, America will endure, and America will prevail.
20: President Trump presenting a posthumous Presidential Medal of Freedom to the family of volunteer firefighter Wells Crowther, who saved people trapped on the 78th floor of the World Trade Center's South Tower before he was killed when it collapsed. Earlier today, the Kremlin says President Trump had a call with Russia's leader about the war in Ukraine.
23: In a phone call with President Trump, Russian President Vladimir Putin says his country has no aggressive intentions towards Europe, according to a senior Kremlin official. According to the Russian official, Putin also gave President Trump his assessment of the battlefield conditions and what the U.S. can do to end the fighting sooner.
20: Fox's Jared Halpern at the White House, which has not yet detailed the call. This follows a weekend trip to both Russia and Ukraine by two Trump special envoys. Ukraine's president says he hopes to meet with President Trump soon. The Miami-Dade County Sheriff just confirming that five people killed when an Amazon cargo jet ran off a runway Sunday were men from a cleaning crew.
24: Struck in a car by that Amazon cargo plane. Now, the NTSB says the plane overran the runway by 1,300 feet, plowing into a van owned by an aviation cleaning company. Seven people were inside.
20: Fox's Dana Marie McNichol in Miami, where the jet also hit a passenger car. The UK's air traffic control system reporting a technical issue that's canceling hundreds of flights departing the UK. Engineers working to resolve it. 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
20: Just weeks away from the midterms, the latest power rankings are out.
6: The Fox News power rankings find that Democrats are still the favorites to retake the House this November, with 212 seats in their column to the GOP's 206. 17 House races are now toss-ups. Races in Missouri and Ohio are part of the forecast change. Republicans redrew Missouri's 5th District, putting it solidly in their column. But last week, the state Supreme Court unanimously blocked the districts from being used for the midterms. That seat is currently held by Democratic Congressman Emanuel Cleaver. Three House races in Ohio include Republican Max Miller, who is accused of abuse by his ex-wife, as well as the 10th and 15th districts that moved from solid Republican to likely. Tanya J. Powers, Fox News.
20: It's primary day in New Hampshire with a Senate race part of the focus. It's crowded on both sides of the aisle. On the Republican side, two former senators leading the way, John Sununu and Scott Brown. For the Democrats, Congressman Chris Pappas is facing multiple challengers, including a Democratic Socialist contender. A major effort to find missing and endangered children across Ohio brings dozens of kids home.
7: The U.S. Marshals Service says Operation Meridian, that ran through August, targeting children reported missing, has found 79 of them in suspected trafficking, abuse, neglect, and runaway cases. Many of the missing children were found across Ohio, including Columbus, where a 13-year-old girl was discovered hidden inside a basement crawl space. Investigators say that recovered children are being connected with medical and psychological help, that the operation was a coordinated effort involving federal, state, and local agencies. Jeff Manasso, Fox News.
20: A sell-off on Wall Street as Canada's retaliatory tariffs kick in on some U.S. goods. Right now, the Dow is down 574 points. I'm Lisa Brady. This is Fox News.
8: This November, when you head to the polls for the midterm election, there is one person running for the House of Delegates, District 44 in Raleigh County, that is looking out for you and your family. 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
26: 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For today, we're looking at partly sunny skies, high 84. Tonight, mainly clear, low 62. Tomorrow, partly sunny, high 86. Thursday, partly sunny with an afternoon thunderstorm possible, high 82. Friday, mostly cloudy, high 77. Saturday, mostly cloudy with a scattered thunderstorm possible, high 79. And then on Sunday, it's going to be partly sunny with a couple of showers and a thunderstorm possible, high 81.
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27: Hi, everyone, and welcome to the show on this Tuesday. It's September 8th, 2026. I'm 13 News and Tonight Live anchor Amanda Barron, alongside Dave Allen. Jeff Jenkins is standing by with the day's top headlines. And Dave Wilson will join us with commentary coming up in just a couple of minutes. On the show today, we're going to talk with the West Virginia Chamber Foundation, as tonight they're joining alongside the West Virginia Board of Education, the West Virginia Department of Education, to host the inaugural Champions of Learning Gala. It's a chance to celebrate Teacher of the Year, Principal of the Year, Personnel of the Year, all sorts of different categories of awards, School Counselor of the Year as well, but also some businesses are in the spotlight tonight as well. in different capacities. So we're going to talk with Elizabeth House about that, about this night. It's an exciting night. About 400 people are gathering in Charleston to honor these educators from across the state. And we'll also put in perspective for you some of the businesses that are doing great things to support these educators as well. Also on the program,

0: Today, we're going to go back to a conversation. We're circling back, Dave, to a conversation we had on Friday, and we had to cut it short. So we wanted to go back and talk a little bit more about it. It's about this binge drinking study for middle school kids, kids who are of that age. One of the professors who is behind the study is going to join us, but one of the researchers who is boots on the ground will also be alongside her today to talk about the impacts of this. And it's really significant because, you know, we went into the weekend thinking, you know, like college kids and binge drinking because of the football weekend happening. But this is for much younger children, something to think about.
1: And the long, I got all choked up.
0: Sorry, I thought you were done choking. Apologize.
1: The long range issues that come with that, what they're basically saying is that these are some problems These are long-term issues that happen when kids drink, and it doesn't affect them, you know, necessarily immediately, but years down the road. So, and speaking of things along those lines, during the 2 o'clock hour, Amanda, Josh Barker is going to join us. Now, he's certainly somebody that's very well known in politics around the state of West Virginia, standout athlete, college football player. And he fell victim to addiction. He's been on our show before. He's been very, very transparent about that. And so September is National Recovery Month. He's going to join us in studio along with Dr. Stephen Lloyd. And if you saw the excellent series, Michael Keaton, called Dope Sick, aired on Netflix, Dr. Stephen Lloyd is the guy that was based on. And so both of them are going to join us in studio coming up during the 2 o'clock hour. And are we going to be paying more at the cash register because of our situation with Canada?
0: Just in general, yes.
1: Andrew Donaldson, who covers a lot of things, all things Canada, is going to join us during the 1 o'clock hour. Good friend Rusty Webb will stop by, too. Loaded up show today.
0: All right. We want to get a check on the day's top headlines. We were reminiscing about some of your Labor Day past, Jeff, yesterday on the program when you were on the tour bus.
2: Oh, yes.
0: With Willie Nelson and Jesse Jackson.
2: Yes.
0: Yes. Thinking about that day that you had many years ago. Thinking that maybe you enjoyed the Labor Day holiday as a way to still recover from that moment in time.
2: I labored on the Labor, not here, but labored elsewhere.
0: Okay.
2: Labor Day holiday.
0: I hope it was productive.
2: It was very productive.
0: We're glad to see you. Donna Stone in court this morning in Boone County today, I know, for the Kennedy Miller case. That's something that we're following. We'll get you updated on that coming up in just a little bit. But that's that case that really sparked a good amount of interest and concern into the child welfare system in West Virginia. Kennedy Miller was a young girl, a teenager, and she was found emaciated in an emaciated state in her home in Boone County.
2: 2 years ago now, right? A little more interest. Yeah. Get a status update on that case today. Also at the website, this broke late on Friday, about 5 o'clock. We've done a couple of stories leading up to this, but the Public Service Commission, we got a new story on it today. Brad has updated the story, but the state PSC late on Friday said, you know what? We know that the Marl developers have said that they agree with the PSC staff that we should put back this evidentiary hearing, but you know what? We're not going to do that. PSC said, we're going to have this. We're going to stick with the timeline.
0: Full steam ahead.
2: Yeah, that's what they said. Even though the staff really all sides were kind of in agreement to push this back, but the ones that make the final decision are not. So they, you know, so the evidentiary hearing will go October 26th, scheduled the last 5 days, that whole week.
0: It's going to be a week.
2: And so the citizens group is disappointed in that. Brad's got an updated story just posted at WVMetroNews.com. So now, there's also some new information today on the Google Data Center. The Putnam County Commission met this morning, and during their public portion of the meeting, you may remember they were met 2 weeks ago, this new group called Putnam United that has formed since the Google announced their data center. Putnam United is a group that has formed, and 2 weeks ago they went to the commission meeting with a proposed resolution talking about transparency and let's work together and let's make sure, you know, kind of if this thing's going to happen, and we know that you don't have a lot of say, county commissioner, if this thing's going to happen, let's all get on the same page. It's all, you know, request that these certain things be done, you know, as part of this project. And so a member of that group in the community, Joseph DeGroff, spoke this morning. And he said this. Dave's going to play the soundbite, and then I'll give you the answer to it.
3: House divided cannot stand. And if the people in their government and their elected officials are divided, what are we doing? What's the point of any of this?
2: Okay, so he's asking the commission to, you know, get on board with residents and, you know, call for certain things. And then Commission President Andy Skidmore said, you know, we've been looking at your resolution that you brought to us, and we're going to take some action, maybe not on the exact wording of that resolution, but some type of resolution. We're going to take a stance on this data center coming up at the end of the month.
4: And I think you did it. I think you presented a resolution to us that we're going to review again. I think there may be a few modifications, but not much.
2: Okay, so they're going to take a vote, he said, at the end of the month in their meeting of September 29th is the next time they meet.
0: All right.
2: So we'll get some kind of stance from, and Skidmore at the meeting 2 weeks ago had credited Putnam United for all the work they had put into their resolution. It's pretty detailed.
0: It is a detailed resolution. And they've been meeting weekly.
2: Right.
0: You know, since this announcement was made, and there were people before the group was even formed at that commission meeting, you know, the very first one.
2: Right.
0: After it was announced.
2: And we know the state law does not give, you know, county commissions cannot come out and say, you can't come here.
0: Right.
2: I mean, we know that's not what that law, the law does not give the abilities for the locals to do that. So they can get on board a resolution and express either concerns or, you know, these certain things we would hope that you would work with us on. And everything we've heard from Google, too, they've been pretty, you know, they've been pretty transparent, mm-hmm. you know, in ways too. So we'll see what happens in a couple of weeks. But I just thought that was a little nugget there that that Putnam County is going to come out. The governor's got some kind of announcement, energy announcement, coming up at 2 o'clock. Mm-hmm. And that'll be made in Charleston. He was in Clarksburg earlier today announcing basically that enforcement's up and crime's down
0: mm-hmm.
2: in West Virginia.
0: Talking about a major decline in crime, overdose deaths, he says, across West Virginia. They say violent crime is down 5.6% across the state. Property crime is down 13.5%. They say it's as law enforcement is stepping up operations across the state. He says nothing matters more than your family's safety, and goes on from there. We can dive into those numbers in a little bit.
2: He said that earlier today, and he's got a 2 o'clock presser this afternoon on energy. So we'll see what he gets into there. And also at the website, unfortunately, these things happen tragically over a holiday weekend. You know, there was a fire death in eastern Kanawha County on Friday. There was a drowning death on Saturday involving a Bluefield State University student, 21 years old from Baltimore, a young man who drowned. And then there was on Saturday night a double fatal side-by-side wreck. There was the Burgoo Bash that happens up in Webster County, and there's a side-by-side crash that killed a man and a woman, and no names have been released yet, but from what we understand from social media posts, I saw a lot of those.
0: It was a well-known couple.
2: Yeah, the man from basically Scott Depot, the woman from the Charleston area, I think mm-hmm. maybe she went to Nitro High School, and so some tragedy, obviously, there.
0: Yeah, certainly. Loved by many, many people, and that's a big event. It's a great area, mm-hmm. and sad news for sure. All right.
2: Okay.
0: Jeff, thank you.
2: Good seeing you.
0: You too. We're going to take a quick break. When we come back, Dave Wilson will join us with commentary. Also, we're going to go back to Racine and talk a little bit more about the politicking that happened yesterday at the UMWA picnic. That is a story tradition. Now 88 years in the books, significant. We'll talk with Brian Lacey of the UMWA District 17 in just a little bit. Also, as you mentioned, Dave, we're going to go north as we dive into the situation with tariffs in Canada.
1: We're going to go north today. We're also going to check in with Marcia Kovalik. We just added this because they had a situation with the Morgan County Courthouse where, as we speak, they're moving things out of the Morgan County Courthouse right now due to some environmental hazards there. I talked to her earlier, and I said, well, maybe we could talk to the sheriff. She said, well, I think he's going to be a little bit busy moving boxes right now. So we're going to have Marcia join us around 1:20 or so this afternoon.
0: Always love to talk with her. Sounds good. We're going to take a break. It's 12:17. We're back in just a minute.
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5: Have you heard a professional athlete or coach answer a question about retirement by saying something to the effect of, "I'll know when it's time"? Well, the reality is the athlete is usually the last to know when it is time because in their mind, they believe they can still perform at the same level at 44 years old that they could when they were 24 years old. We all remember and would like to forget Joe Namath in a Los Angeles Rams uniform or Michael Jordan playing for the Washington Wizards. Even Babe Ruth had a short stint with the Boston Braves at the end of his career. Like athletes, politicians can struggle to identify the right time to step away from the game and hand the reins to the next generation of leaders to make decisions that will shape the future. Recently, retired U.S. Senator and former governor Joe Manchin was asked by WV News about the potential of a 2028 gubernatorial run. The question came on the heels of U.S. Senator Jim Justice's interview on Talkline, in which he confirmed he is considering challenging Governor Patrick Morrisey in 2028. Now, Manchin, who always keeps his options open, did not rule out running for his old job again, but acknowledged it may be time for the next generation to step up. He said, "We've got enough old-timers who have been around long enough. New talents. We should be in a support role helping people." Manchin's comments bring up the age-old question about age in politics. Our politics over the last decade have skewed older. The average age for members of U.S. House of Representatives has climbed to 58, and the average age in the U.S. Senate is 64, with dozens of lawmakers in their 80s.

0: President Trump turned 80 this year. Joe Biden was 82 when he left office. If Jim Justice were to be elected governor again in 2028, he would be 77 and the oldest man to win the job, 3 years older than Cecil Underwood, who was 74 when he took office in 1997. Underwood also holds the distinction of being the youngest man to hold the office, just 34 years old when he took the oath of office the first time in 1957. Conversely, Governor Morrissey, the first Gen X governor, would be 61 years old if reelected. That's not to say that Justice or anyone else is too old for the job. There are advantages that come with age, such as experience and wisdom that are accumulated through lived experiences. Additionally, established politicians and incumbents have major advantages over newcomers with statewide name recognition and the coffers that are necessary for a successful campaign. There will always be a younger generation waiting for its opportunity to assume leadership roles in business and politics, and despite the hurdles newcomers face, their time will come. Just like sports, each year there's an incoming class of recruits or a new crop of rookies who believe their time is now. Sometimes those incoming freshmen and rookies outperform the older players and force programs and organizations to make tough decisions. Well, the same can happen in politics, where voters act as the coach or general manager making that decision. But don't count out the wily veterans who have been in the game for years. There's a reason they're around for as long as they have been. But don't count out the wily veterans who have been in the game for years. There's a reason they're around for as long as they have been. More often than not, it's because they know how to win.
1: All right, Gen X is going to take over this conversation now, right, Wilson?
2: Absolutely.
1: All right. I thought it was funny that on Talk Line you said that certain people were the older end of the Gen X.
2: What, like Dave Allen?
1: I didn't say it. I was just repeating.
3: Look, let me tell you something. I am Gen X. I mean, right smack dab in the middle of 1970. Yeah, however, listeners to the show will know I tend to lean a little bit more boomer than Gen X. I'm boomer slash Gen X. That's who I am.
1: Well, I'm the dead end of Gen X. So there you go. Wilson, are you a millennial?
2: Well, I found out today I'm a tweener, because I'm like the very first year of millennials.
1: And I'm the very last year of Gen X, so there you go.
2: Yeah.
1: All right. Well, there you go. Now that we've established that, who's on the bench? Who's on the bench right now?
2: Well, yeah, I think if you look at the Republican Party, there are guys like J.B. McCuskey, there are guys like Larry Peck, Chris Warner, more Capito, you could put in there. So those guys are on the bench waiting. But Jim Justice is this super large personality, statewide name recognition. He continues to be very popular despite all of the baggage that comes with him. And when you look at this race, Hoppy brought this up last week, you know, he would be 77 if reelected, if he were successful in a primary and to win in 2028. And you know, it just kind of got me thinking, Joe Manchin didn't rule it out, but he did say, hey, maybe it's time for us to support these younger guys and girls coming along.
1: He just turned 79
2: for these possessions
1: at the end of August.
2: It doesn't look it, though, does he?
1: I mean, it's, yeah, I have to look it up every time, but yeah. I mean, yeah.
2: Yeah. But when do the Gen Xers step into these roles as governor, as, you know, Senate presidents, as, you know, into these roles in Congress and take these leadership roles? Gen Xers and millennials, we're in charge of things. Our generation are running businesses. They're being elected to school boards. But it seems like when it gets to this next level of government, we're not there yet.
1: Well, I mean, there are definitely some people who still feel they have some gas left in the tank. Also thought it was interesting that you pointed out Morrissey is a Gen Xer, right?
2: He's on the very front end.
1: Okay.
2: Is that the front end or back end? Yeah, technically he's a Gen Xer. Mm-hmm. He's in his 50s. He'd only be 61 if he's reelected in 28, which in today's political terms, I mean, you might as well be 20.
1: Yeah, that's the way it goes. So as you look at all of this, I know that you love the sports analogy there, thinking about some of these some of these athletes, you know, who you watch and you think like, come, maybe, buddy, it's time to hang it up. Like, you're still better than the rest of us, but maybe it's time to go. I think back to some people throughout my television career who I've watched, like, in all different markets, knowing, like, if they left, it's so much a part of their personality. Like, they don't know what else to do. Mm-hmm. And like, there's one gentleman in particular I think of, and the thought, I

0: It's Johnny Unitas with the Chargers. Hopefully nobody remembers Babe Ruth playing for the Boston Braves. But, you know, the guys that just stuck around and stuck around even when that next generation comes along. So,
1: yeah. Emmitt Smith with the Cardinals. There's one that you
0: missed. Oh, yeah.
1: Yeah, there's plenty of those.
2: Forgot about that.
1: There's plenty of those. But the thing, it is an interesting point, Wilson, that you bring up, because the Gen Xers and even younger have, to Amanda's point, have made it to mayors. We have a lot of young mayors around the state of West Virginia. We really do. They've made it to county commissions. They've made it to Board of Education. But they're just, for one reason or another, not able. And I don't think it's any of their doing. I think it's the older guard not wanting to give up the power, to be honest with you. I don't think that they're not qualified. I just don't think that the people that are currently sitting in those seats are ready to give them up.
0: There's some of that, and it's hard to run a statewide, or to run for a statewide political office. You need name recognition. You need fundraising, and that is hard to, that's hard to have. It's hard to come by when you're the newcomer coming along the line. Jim Justice has that. Patrick Morrissey has that.
2: Yeah, that's a big part of it. Mm-hmm. That generation has more access right now to the finances.
1: Plus the networking that goes along with it. And I think, to be ageist here as we close, I think that's where some of the younger people lack a little bit, is the networking.
0: Yeah, nobody knows who you are yet.
2: Yet. Time will tell. Thank you, tweener.
0: You're welcome, Gen Xers.
1: All right.
2: A great
0: Boomer.
2: Day. Yeah, that's right. We're back in just a minute.
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4: West Virginia Metro News, I'm Chris Lawrence. Governor Patrick Morrissey in Clarksburg last hour announcing crime reduction in West Virginia, as well as a serious reduction in drug overdose deaths. Jonathan Board is executive director of the West Virginia First Foundation and spoke during the press event, noting the rate was significant.
5: After years of leading the nation in overdose rates, I am happy to report that West Virginia is leading the nation in overdose death reduction for the first time, according to the CDC. Yeah, that's a big one.
4: He said the statistics are from all levels of record keeping.
5: According to the CDC, the West Virginia Department of Health, and recently confirmed by Dr. Lloyd at the Office of Drug Control Policy, the state recorded nearly 42% decrease in overdose deaths and an amazing 44% reduction in neonatal abstinence syndrome births.
4: Morrissey is due back in Charleston this afternoon for another announcement regarding energy. A man and a woman from the Kanawha Valley are dead after a side-by-side they were operating crash Saturday night in Webster County. Police are yet to release the names. But there are a number of tributes to the pair on social media. This past weekend was the annual Burgoo Bash in Webster County. It's believed that they were part of that event. The Morgan County Sheriff's Office being forced to move to a new location. Officials say mold in the current office is forcing them to close today, but they'll reopen Thursday at the Kidwell Building in the Economic Development Office in Berkeley Springs. Road patrols and emergencies still being handled through 911. You're listening to Metro News, the voice of West Virginia.
6: Come on, Liam, let's go. Get open. Come on, go for it. 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Oh, come on, use your head. 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Dominate.
7: There he goes again. 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
8: That's what Liam wants.
7: That's what we all want.
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4: Sentencing is set for 2 o'clock this afternoon in the case of a South Carolina man who fired a gun outside of Laidley Field during a track meet back in the month of May. Ja'Kai Harrison was charged with 4 counts of wanton endangerment, but pleaded guilty to a single count of wanton endangerment with a firearm back in July. He is set to go before Kanawha County Judge Tara Salango at 2 o'clock. He fired that gun outside the track meet that eventually was canceled. Nobody was hit by the gunfire. From the Metro News Anchor Desk, I'm Chris Lawrence.
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1: Welcome back to Metro News Midday on a Tuesday that feels like a Monday to a lot of folks. It is Tuesday, though. So there you go. You're moving right along. Of course, Monday is always this past Monday, Labor Day Monday. There is a story tradition at Slack Park in Racine, where the UMWA hosts its annual Labor Day picnic. Joining us now to talk more about all of the festivities that happened yesterday and the tradition that's there is Brian Lacey with the UMWA District 17. He's a vice president there. Thank you for joining us on Metro News Midday.
2: Thanks for having me.
1: Do you have a voice? Because I know you have when you go to that picnic, like you've got to be up there yelling and you know, getting your point across. I'm glad to hear you don't sound like you have a scratchy voice today.
2: Yeah, it was a long, hot day yesterday, but we made it through.
1: It was. And, you know, it's such a treasured event just to go and watch and know the history of what happened at that particular picnic over the decades. But also to know, like, just the political chatter that goes on and, you know, the meaningful moments that people have enjoyed there over the years. What is it about that day that you like so much, Brian?
2: Well, it was the 88th annual UMWA Labor Day celebration. I think this was probably around my 25th consecutive time over at Racine on Monday, Labor Day. But it's just a great day to celebrate everything that's been made possible by unions, and the UMWA, and reflect on our history and our future and just get everybody back together like one big reunion.
1: Yeah, no doubt about it. Tell me about some of the highlights yesterday.
2: We had great music. We had a couple bands playing. We had some entertainers do some labor songs. We always have a couple pigs roasted, so we had some free barbecue to give out. We had a jump house for the kids and some cash giveaways.
1: Nice. And so you obviously always have political speakers there, too. Tell us about some of the people who took to the stage.
2: We had the chair of the West Virginia Democratic Party and House Delegate Member Mike Pushkin came and spoke. He actually played a little bit of music. We had some candidates for office. Wes Holden spoke, that's running for state senate, and a couple others. Jennifer Bias Bryant running over in Boone County for the House of Delegates.
1: It's always a great day. You know, so many people have really, like, made their mark there over the years. Talk about that piece of the puzzle.
2: Oh, there's, you know, of course, President Emeritus Cecil Roberts has gave many fiery speeches over at John Slack Park on Labor Day. He wasn't able to join us this year, but that's a big part of the history over there. And, you know, we've had governors, senators. I remember even back presidential race when John Kerry was running, he came and visited us on Labor Day.
1: Yeah, that's cool.
3: It's just one of those traditions. Brian, this is Dave Allen, by the way. Thank you for joining us on the show. It's just one of those things that, like, back in the day, you would say UMWA and the Jerry Lewis telethon. That was the big things that always happened on Labor Day. And unfortunately, you know, Mr. Lewis has passed, but you guys are still going strong over there, I guess. What's your message about unions, the state of the workforce in 2026? Because there would be those that would say, well, you know, we've advanced well beyond that, and God bless all those folks, that the things that they did, the mine wars, so on and so forth, but we've advanced beyond that. Why is this message still important for people to get out there today?
2: Well, of course, you know, we value our history, but, you know, there's always still work to do. There's always improvements to be made in wages and health care benefits, people's retirement, safety on the job. You know, here in West Virginia, there's a new 40-year high in cases of black lung in young miners. So there's always more work out there to do for the working people in this country.
1: You know, just the other day, Brian Sanson put out the press release about feeling like miners are kind of going in right now and they don't have

0: have the protections that they once had. Talk a little bit about that.
1: Well, I mean, especially a non-union miner, basically the only thing you have to rely on is state and federal agencies for your protection. And, you know, you don't have a safety committee like we do have in the union mines. So if the enforcement isn't up to snuff with those two agencies, I mean, they're really left out there on their own, and that could be a dangerous place to be.
0: Yeah, we talked with the Mine Wars Museum also yesterday. Just about the journey, you know, that the UMWA has been on and that miners have been on now for more than 100 years. And you think about these younger miners getting black lung and the recent fights. How do you not go back? Does your mind go back to what happened a century ago when you think about, you know, fighting for some of these black lung protections?
1: It does for me. I mean, because if you look at anything that's been obtained in improvements and safety or anything of that nature, it's always came on the back of organized labor and the battles that people fought to obtain those things. And I would say there wouldn't be any kind of improvements in healthcare or wages or benefits if it's not for organized labor and people's right to organize.
2: Hey, Brian, I know that every year, and you mentioned this earlier, that there is a emphasis on getting the young people there. Of course, many of them are just there for the picnic. We understand that, and for the bouncy houses and so on and so forth. But maybe for the ones who are a little bit older, what message do you want younger people, or maybe even those entering the workforce right now, what message would you and your organization want them to know about the struggles of the past?
1: Well, I mean, if you don't remember the struggles of the past, you're probably going to repeat them in the future. I mean, without organized labor in this country, I mean, the standard of living is going to go down, and it will continue to go down. And I think if we have a strong labor movement, we have a strong middle class. And just, you know, workers in this country are stronger if they stand together.
0: We're talking with Brian Lacy, Vice President of UMWA District 17, about 88 years of the Labor Day picnic that the UMWA hosts in Boone County at the park in Racine. At 13 News, we actually talked to a woman yesterday. Her husband has been a union miner for decades, but yesterday was the first time they made the trip from Man to come up to the park and enjoy the picnic. Is it fun for you to see people who are first timers? Tell me about that.
1: Yeah, it's great to see somebody that makes it over for the first time, and hopefully it won't be their last time. And it's also great to catch up with people that you may not have seen, you know, for the previous year, but you always see them that one day over at Labor Day in Boone County. So it's just a great time to catch up with everyone.
0: Do you learn something when you guys are all gathered together, you know, in this with this like-minded spirit?
1: It just reminds you of what a, you know, camaraderie of union brotherhood is, and, you know, just what it means to everybody and how special it is. It really puts an emphasis on that.
0: Well, we know it's a special tradition. I always love to watch it come together. And we appreciate you coming on today to talk about nearly nine decades of that tradition, of which you've been a part for about 25, you said?
1: Yeah, about 25.
0: So special. Well, Brian, thank you for joining us. We appreciate it.
1: Thanks for having me.
0: My pleasure.
2: 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They just jump in and do them. 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It is 12:43. We'll take a break and come back after this.
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14: As veterans, we've dealt with noise. 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We can handle that kind of noise. Back home, the noise is different. It seems like everyone's talking all at once and over each other because they just want to be heard. They're taking selfies and oversharing. But we know that it's not about hearing. It's about listening. Listening to what's actually happening with our fellow veterans. Understanding each other because we share the same experiences, the same vocabulary, following the same paths that others have walked. If only we can pick up the trail. 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
0: Hi, everyone, and welcome back to the program. Just about 12:47 on this Tuesday. Hope that you are easing into the short work week. Tonight, the West Virginia Chamber Foundation is hosting the Champions of Learning Gala, recognizing West Virginia's teacher, principal, school counselor, and school service personnel of the year. But there's also going to be another focus when it comes to businesses across the state. And joining us now to talk more about that is Elizabeth House with the West Virginia Chamber Foundation. Thank you so much for being here.
15: Thank you so much for having me.
0: I know it's a busy day. And you guys are all working, so thank you for taking some time out for us.
15: Absolutely. I appreciate you having me on.
0: It's our pleasure. It is an inaugural year for this event, and you guys decided to change it up and make it into this gala-style format where 400 people will be there tonight to honor and cheer on people who are helping our next generation be the very best they can be by way of their education. And these counselors and principals and teachers and school service personnel do so much. But there also is a business aspect to all of this. Tell me about that.
15: Yeah, absolutely. So the West Virginia Chamber Foundation is committed to improving educational attainment and helping our young people find their place in the workplace here in West Virginia. And we have been so blessed and we're so lucky to

0: have such wonderful West Virginia companies who contribute to education and workforce development every day. And so we wanted to include them in this event because we know that when we all work together, we have a lot more success.
1: Absolutely. Tell me about, I don't know if you can dive into the specific businesses right now, but can you tell us what the common thread is between these businesses?
0: I absolutely can. So the business winners all go above and beyond every day to contribute, whether it's through their efforts in workforce development or their educational programming or things that they do to support the community at large. And so the underlying thread is that all of these companies that will be recognized this evening are fabulous community partners who care deeply about West Virginia and the next generation of West Virginians.
1: Why is it so important that the business community opt in the way these companies are?
0: Well, frankly, the business community are the people that will one day be employing young West Virginians. And so for there to be a connection between business and public education and education at large, that is how we will increase our workforce participation rates so that we know we are giving young people the skills that they need to succeed in this changing economy.
2: Elizabeth, this is Dave Allen. We appreciate you joining us here on the show today. You know, one of the things I've talked about a lot over the air the last couple of years, whether it was folks like the Chamber Foundation, or even higher education, it seems that there's been a different emphasis over the last couple of years on focusing with employers more and finding out what it is that they need. And I think to your point, some of these folks that you're going to recognize tonight, these are companies that have gone above and beyond to work with organizations like yours, like, as I said, higher education, to say, look, what can we do? How can we partner to make sure that we have the workers that we need, that we can keep these people in West Virginia? It's been a great, I think it's been a great collaboration.
0: Dave, I would agree with you. It has been a great collaboration over the last several years, and we are eager to help bring awareness to that and to help more businesses get involved.
1: How can more businesses step up to the plate, Elizabeth, and make a difference in some of these kids' lives?
0: Oh, absolutely. So there are a lot of ways. I personally am a huge fan of mentorship, collaborating with your local school. Go in and ask how you can help. I can pretty much promise you that there is a student or multiple students in that school who would be more than happy to have a caring adult as a mentor, or even to hear from them in the classroom about what their career looks like. The more opportunity and exposure to opportunity that we give to young people, that's how we're going to create the next generation of entrepreneurs and innovators.
1: Yeah, this is a big night tonight. It's a new way of doing this. How did you guys come up with the idea to change it up a bit?
0: It is. So I was incredibly honored when the Department of Education reached out to us to see if we would be willing to partner on this exciting night. And for me, it was an easy yes. As I said earlier, this is the heart of our mission, is improving the lives of West Virginians through education, through workforce development. And so it was a really easy yes, and I'm excited for tonight. I think it's going to be a great night, and I look forward to many more years of the Champions of Learning Gala.
1: Yeah, and I'd love to. We're going to hear from all of these nominees about their yes, like why they're saying yes to being a part of the education system. Was there anything that you've heard, without giving anything away, was there anything that you heard that's really inspired you?
0: Everything that I have heard is so inspiring. All of the why videos, we just actually got finished with our pre-run of show, and all of the videos are so inspiring. Each of the nominees and finalists are so committed to making a difference. And I would say that's really the underlying theme for the nominees as a whole, is each of those individuals wants to make a difference, is making a difference, and it truly matters.
1: Yeah.

0: does. And while only one person in each category will take home an award, they're all certainly deserving of our admiration for the work that they're doing.
1: Absolutely, absolutely. In my eyes, they are definitely all winners.
2: And talk about this MC for this event that you have tonight.
1: So we are very lucky to have Amanda Barron emceeing for us this evening. Oh,
0: I'm very honored to be a part of it. And they're I know how hard you guys have been working on this. It's a really well put together event, and I'm excited to be there. So thank you for having me.
1: Well, thank you. Thank you. We are honored that you were willing to join us for tonight's event. And I feel certain that you're going to walk away with several inspirational pieces.
0: Yeah, no doubt about it. And we tell you, WWK is live streaming the event tonight on the website, on our website there. So you can catch it there. And we're looking forward to it. Elizabeth, I'll see you in a couple hours. Thank you.
1: That sounds great.
0: All right,
1: thank you.
0: Thanks.
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8: 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In Ritchie County, the tiny community of Auburn had 15 homes on Main Street damaged or destroyed. County Commission President Randall Riggs.
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0: Some of the best college tennis players in our region will descend on West Virginia here in the coming weeks. We're going to talk to the organizer of that tournament coming up in just a little bit. And when we return, the effects of binge drinking, especially on the adolescent mind. We're back in just a minute.
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15: A tribute to first responders. I'm Lisa Brady, Fox News, days before America pauses to mark 25 years since 9/11.
16: We will never forget. We say it and we mean it. We will never forget.
15: President Trump with a steel beam recovered from the World Trade Center on display near the White House as part of a cross-country tour with the Tunnel to Towers Foundation. New York Mayor Zoran Mamdani facing calls to stay away from the city's annual remembrance ceremony at Ground Zero.
17: My message to Mayor Mamdani is, dude, we don't want you to come.
15: Jeanette Puccio-Pick was 9 years old when her father died in the Twin Towers. Mamdani was also a child, and the 9/11 families have signed a petition, say their protest over his presence isn't about his religion or policies.
18: He surrounds himself with people who believe that America deserved what it got. And he does not disavow them. He does not step away from them.
15: City Councilmember Joanne Arriola urging Mamdani to listen to his constituents, not influencers. But the mayor telling reporters today,
19: I think that the focus of memorial services should be on the New Yorkers who were killed that day, their families, the survivors, the first responders. I don't think it should be on politicians.
15: So far, still planning to attend that ceremony. The U.S. hitting Iran with new sanctions, this time targeting its airlines and foreign providers of cargo service.
20: This action means that no allied company or country around the globe can help these airlines, even through passenger transfer, cargo services, or general sales support for tickets. The punishment potentially being cut off from the U.S. financial system. And according to the Bipartisan Policy Center, about 90% of all global transactions involve the U.S. dollar at some point.
15: Fox Business's Edward Lawrence. It's part of the effort to economically isolate Iran, which warns again it will strike back. 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
15: A family member just confirming that four people aboard a small plane that went missing off the Bahamas have been found dead after relatives launched their own search effort.
1: The PA-34 Piper carrying the South Florida couple and their grandchildren was heading to Opa-locka, Florida from Great Harbor Key in the Bahamas Monday when data from FlightAware showed it descended from 10,000 feet to 3,700 feet in about 3 minutes before vanishing from radar. 80-year-old Mario Lamar, who has more than 40 years of flying experience, according to his family, was piloting the five-seater when air traffic control lost contact with it less than 15 miles off Andros Island. He, his wife Lily, 79, and their two grandchildren, 28-year-old Sophia Souza and Christian Souza, 22, had just spent Labor Day weekend in their Bahamas home. Lillian Wu, Fox News.
15: The Coast Guard had joined the search for the plane, but a family member now says relatives on boats recovered the bodies. Renoir paintings worth millions are stolen from a museum in France.
2: Initially, four paintings created between 1886 and 1910 went missing from the Musée Renoir in Cagnes-sur-Mer on the French Riviera. Two have since been found abandoned in the museum's garden. The building's alarm went off at 5:48 a.m. local time, with police on the scene in 5 minutes. The thieves have not been caught. A large hole can be seen in the wire fence that surrounds the museum. According to the local mayor's office, the stolen artwork had a value of more than $10 million. He believes police sirens caused the thieves to flee the scene. Jonathan Savage, Fox News.
15: A regional prosecutor calls the thieves well-equipped and well-informed, targeting the most valuable works. A sell-off continues on Wall Street. By now, the Dow's down 527, back under 53K, with U.S. oil prices back over $92 a barrel. I'm Lisa Brady, Fox News.
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4: 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For today, we're looking at partly sunny skies, high 84. Tonight, mainly clear, low 62. Tomorrow, partly sunny, high 86. Thursday, partly sunny with an afternoon thunderstorm possible, high 82. Friday, mostly cloudy, high 77. Saturday, mostly cloudy with a scattered thunderstorm possible, high 79. And then on Sunday, it's going to be partly sunny with a couple of showers and a thunderstorm possible, high 81.
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24: 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They got a situation going on in Morgan County. Marsha Kovalik is going to join us to talk about that. It has to do with the county sheriffs up there, so we're going to talk to them about that. What's the situation with the tariffs in Canada, and how does it affect you? Andrew Donaldson will join us, plus we'll talk a little tennis with Rusty Webb and more. It's Metro News Midday.
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0: Hi, everyone, and welcome to this show on this Tuesday. It is September 8th, 2026. I'm 13 News and Tonight Live anchor Amanda Barron alongside Dave Allen. Stephanie Pauly and Ryan Nicholson are our producers. Today, lots of good conversation coming up this half hour. Looking forward to talking with Andrew Donaldson, as always, about the tariff situation in Canada. Always a good conversation there. Want to turn your attention now to something. We started talking about this late last week, and we were in a little bit of a time crunch, so we thought we would bring them back on because it's a really important study for parents to know more about. Marshall University researchers have identified lasting brain changes associated with adolescent binge alcohol exposure. It's certainly something to think about. Joining us now to talk more about it is the professor on the study, Mary Louise Risher. She's a PhD and associate professor at the Joan C. Edwards School of Medicine. Also joining us is one of the boots on the ground researchers, Olivia Coulter. Thank you both for joining us on Metro News Midday.
5: Thank you. Thanks for having us.
0: It's certainly our pleasure. Dr. Risher, I'll start with you. Thank you for being a good sport and coming back.

0: Tell us a little bit about this study that you did, and just kind of set the stage for everybody about what you learned.
1: Okay. Well, first of all, you know, this work has been going on for quite a while. 11 years ago, we published our first paper showing that these cells in the brain called astrocytes that help support the neurons and the neuronal connectivity in the brain actually play a really critical role in supporting brain function in terms of regulating behavior and decision making and learning. And you know, over the years, we've collected a lot more data about the importance of them, not only during adolescent development, but you know, also in repairing the brain after a secondary injury like traumatic brain injury. Now, this paper takes all of this data just a little further and starts to look into the role of astrocyte neuronal communication and how we can potentially target these astrocytes to reverse some of the long-term effects of adolescent binge drinking. So this was a lot of hard work from Olivia. It's been really exciting to get this out into the world.
0: I would imagine, and it's important information for people to know and understand that, you know, what happens to us at one point in our life can affect us down the road in some capacity. Olivia, how did you guys, you're the boots on the ground, talk about how you came to this point.
2: So, as we know, there's been a long-term interest because we know from human studies that early onset binge drinking actually increases the likelihood that somebody will essentially develop an alcohol use disorder. And we also know that it also worsens mental health outcomes, which in turn can essentially increase alcohol and drug use. And so we came upon a lot of the neuronal communication that occurs within the brain, but we also really wanted to look at this non-neuronal cell, which is astrocytes, that we know with growing evidence has actually been able to affect behavior and also affect these outcomes overall. So that's kind of where we started, and it was a lot of piggybacking off of what Dr. Risher had done for the last years and something that we really enjoyed doing within the lab.
0: And so tell us how it all started and how you did that research.
1: So we actually use a rodent model of adolescent binge drinking. When we say adolescence, but what we're really talking about is the human equivalent of teens and college age. That's the period of time that people binge drink the most. You know, obviously for ethical reasons, you can't really go out there and request permission to, you know, get a 16 or 17 year old to binge drink.
0: That would be very tricky, wouldn't it?
1: Yeah, that would be a little inappropriate. So we do have to use this rodent model. But one of the great things is that a lot of the things that we see in the human studies with the long-term changes in processing speed and this increased worsened outcomes for mental health, we really see parallels in our rodent models as well. But the advantage is that we can kind of get to the mechanistic things. So what we're able to do is look at the ways that astrocytes and neurons are interacting using super resolution microscopy. So we can essentially look at things that are nanometer lengths. So, you know, these synapses where these astrocytes and neurons communicate is really, really tiny. So we're privileged to be able to do that kind of work. And then we can use things like chemogenetics where we can try and recover the astrocyte function. And when we do that, we can actually reverse some of these behavioral effects. So I think what this kind of tells us is that while the effects of adolescent binge drinking or teen binge drinking persist for a long time, that it is reversible potentially. And astrocytes may be the key to this. So this is kind of leading us towards finding some interesting therapeutic targets that we're hoping that we're

0: going to get to the point where we can develop some medications and some drugs that will not only be good for these long-term effects that we see in this binge drinking model, but also can be really great for aging and other mental health disorders that parallel the effects that we see here.
1: That's really interesting. We're talking with the associate professor, Dr. Mary Louise Risher, and Olivia Coulter about Marshall University's research identifying lasting brain changes associated with adolescent or teenage binge alcohol exposure. You kind of led into my next question, which is, tell me about the appetite out there for this kind of research.
0: Oh, the appetite. Well, are you referring to the interest or funding or?
1: I guess the interest, because, you know, you talked about being able to create medications and things like that might be able to help in the future. Is there like a opportunity, as you said, to, you know, bring in other disorders and things like that, that this type of research may help, you know, get rid of one day?
0: Yeah, I really do. And, you know, that's always been my kind of long-term interest, to help people improve behavioral and cognitive function. Mental health problems is highly prevalent, not just here in West Virginia, but, you know, across the globe. And it can be really debilitating, and to find something that can be used across multiple, disease states or mental health states, would be amazing. We do have something that we think may be I don't want to spoil anything, but we do have some potential drugs that look really promising. I think some of our previous work also really emphasizes what a history of adolescent binge drinking can do to the brain, because we did some work that we published a couple of years ago where we did our adolescent binge drinking paradigm, and then in adulthood, we looked at recovery from traumatic brain injury, and the ones that had a history of adolescent binge drinking struggled to recover and didn't actually recover behaviorally and cognitively as well as the ones that had abstained. I think that when we talk about later life and into aging, which is another area that we're kind of moving into as well, these drugs have the potential to really change the trajectory of someone's decline. And I think that we really need more information about people's background in terms of binge drinking. And I think then you can start to look at personalized treatment as people are recovering from specific injuries.
2: And this is Dave Allen. We appreciate you rejoining us here on the show today, especially you, Dr. Risher, who we had a little time issue with last time. We get you back on for the full time this time. As we start to wrap it up here, I do want to, you know, keep in mind that, and people are joining us late, you are talking about adolescence here, because initially when you read a study like this and you read the work that you folks have done, you think, well, this is just, you know, young people being young people and so on and so forth. But we're not talking about even college age. We are talking about adolescence. What kind of message would you, if any, give out to parents to kind of, you know, keep an eye on what your kids are doing? Because it may not just be harmless long term.
0: I'm going to let Olivia take over for this part here.
3: Absolutely. I personally, after this work, I would have two messages. One for the parents of young people and one about the science. So first, I would say that adolescence isn't just a smaller version of adulthood. I mean, the brain is still developing and it's particularly vulnerable to the effects of drugs and alcohol. And because of this developmental stage, some of the changes that can occur can persist and be more harmful than even compared to adults. But I don't want the message to be that if somebody drank as a teenager, that the brain is just permanently damaged. And I think the really exciting part about this work is that parts of our study is that some of these persistent changes can actually be modified. And that gives us a reason to continue to study.

0: in recovery and not just overall damage.
1: It's a really important point, studying recovery and knowing that there's a path forward for people, and that there are potentially ways that can help them in some way. This stuff is very interesting. I'm glad that there are people who are smart enough to full on understand it out there, in you too. So thank you guys for coming on and for your research. Where can people read more about it?
0: So Molecular Psychiatry, that's where this paper is published, but we also have a lab website where we have lots of our papers linked there. You can read the full articles, and that's mlrishalab.com. So if you're interested in our work or you want to communicate with us, you can do so through that website.
1: Well, we appreciate you both coming on, and thank you again, Professor, for handling our time crunch. Thank you so much.
0: Thank you for having us.
2: Thank you.
1: Our pleasure. Have a great day, ladies.
3: We'll take a break. We're headed to Morgan County with Marcia Kovalik when we come back. Stay with us.
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0: Metro News Midday. We are glad that you're here. There's a situation happening in the Eastern Panhandle and Berkeley Springs. It's mold in a Morgan County Sheriff's Office. Mold in the Morgan County Sheriff's Office is forcing them to move. Marcia Kovalik had a chance to talk with the sheriff about all of this. Marcia, thanks for joining us on Metro News Midday.
1: Hey, guys. Good afternoon. Yes. So Sheriff Johnny Walter says they discovered the mold back where the deputies sit. And he said to me they had had mold in the building before they moved in 2019. It had been remediated, but I don't know if it's back or he says the ceiling started to turn black. I asked him if anyone had been sick. He said no one's showing any symptoms so far from mold exposure, but the mold is necessitating this move.
0: And mold is not an easy thing to get rid of. I mean, once it's there, I mean, it's pretty tricky to take care of. They're doing some abatement. They're not going to have access to some of their offices. How are they preparing for that?
1: He said one of the things that is a challenge is they're going to have to remember what they're going to need in their new spot, because once they start remediating back there in the deputy area, officers won't be able to get back into it. One of the other areas that will have to be cleaned is the evidence room, which was also impacted. He says compounding that is that anyone who needs to go in and take out drywall or otherwise clean in the evidence area will have to have an escort.
0: Okay. Are they concerned at all that the mold could affect any of the evidence?
1: You know, I didn't ask him that. That is a very good point, but he did tell me they will have access to the evidence as they need it. So it made me believe that maybe that area was not hit as hard as the area that caused them to be alarmed in the first place, where that ceiling got really black. And I asked him, you know, what he thought might be behind it. He said the building had some like water intrusion or flooding, but he doesn't think that necessarily was the case.
0: Okay, so they're doing a little bit of cleaning now. What kinds of, will they be able to be back in this particular space, or is it too early to tell?
1: So they do believe they'll be able to move back in about 2 months. Right now, though, they are moving into their new digs at 81 War Memorial Drive next to the old hospital. It was most recently occupied by the Economic Development Authority. There are three steps that lead up to the new office, and anyone who has mobility issues is asked if they need to do business with the sheriff's office to call ahead. There is an ADA-compliant door off to the side, but they have to unlock that for you.
2: And again, we've all heard, and I know all three of us have reported on the past, the issues with mold. I mean, it's not simply unsightly. It's very unsanitary as well and can cause a whole lot of health issues. It certainly can. So I guess for the folks at the Sheriff's Department, they're in the mode right now where they're just trying to get everything moved over, Marcia.
1: Absolutely. Yeah, I think it's a proactive move on their part. As he said, no one is sick or showing any symptoms right now. So hopefully they got out. They'll get it remediated. They'll be able to move in to a new, clean, mold-free environment.
2: And it is important, as you said, for this new building that they're moving into, that there are three steps to get up into it. So if anybody has mobility issues, there is a side door that can be used. You just need to call the Sheriff's Department ahead of time, Marcia.
1: 100%. Yep.
0: What kinds of things are they going to do as a part of the cleanup?
1: So he mentioned cleaning the surface areas. Of course, they are going to have to take out those ceiling tiles. And he did mention some drywall will have to be removed. And then they're going to put some air purifiers in. And so that's the extent of what he told me. Of course, it remains to be seen, but the work will take around 2 months.
0: All right, it's a big project. Mold is pesky, and it can be very dangerous, too.
2: What else is making news up there, Marcia? While we don't get you on here that often, what else are you guys working on up at the Panhandle?
1: So for a few minutes back around 2019, Berkeley County had this great waste-to-fuel plant in Martinsburg called Insorga, and they would take basically trash and turn it into fuel that they could then resell. It was running for a while and then had what was deemed a temporary closure, and it has been sitting for over 3 years. Well, this week on Wednesday at 6 p.m., there is a public hearing.

Well, overnight there was some movement. I don't know if there was some movement, in the wrong direction, I guess, between the Canada and U.S. as it pertains to these tariffs. We're going to talk to Andrew Donaldson about that. Next hour, September is Recovery Month, and we're going to bring you the story of Josh Barker. Man, he's been on the show in the past, very well known in state government circles, former legislator, college athlete, who fell himself victim to the issues related to addiction. And Stephen Lloyd is going to be with him. Dr. Stephen Lloyd is who the miniseries, wonderful miniseries of Michael Keaton called Dope Sick was based around. They're both going to join us coming up next hour. 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We're back after this.

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1: West Virginia Metro News, I'm Jeff Jenkins. The Putnam County Commission plans to take a stance on the Google data center at its meeting later this month. The commission is considering a resolution from the group Putnam United calling for more transparency in the development. Commission President Andy Skidmore saying today during the commission's meeting they'll take some action.
2: I think we plan to actually have, and it may not be the exact resolution, but put that resolution before us at our meeting at the end of this month.
1: That meeting is scheduled for September 29th. The State Public Service Commission has refused to reset a date for an evidentiary hearing for the much-talked-about Marl transmission line that'll pass through four counties in West Virginia. Metro News statewide correspondent Brad McElhaney with the new developments.
3: The developer, Next Era Energy Transmission Mid-Atlantic, and the commission staff last week jointly requested an 11-week extension that would have rescheduled the hearing for January of next year. But commissioners, in an order filed Friday, concluded that all issues could be settled within the existing time frame.
1: So that multi-day evidentiary hearing is still scheduled to start October 26th. Read more from Brad at WVMetroNews.com. Moving days, the next 2 days for the Morgan County Sheriff's Office, going to have to move to a different location in Berkeley Springs because of a mold issue inside their current location. More at our website. 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
4: 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Oh, come on, use your head. 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
5: That's what we all want.
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1: WVU football coach Rich Rodriguez meeting with members of the media this afternoon in Morgantown, talking about last weekend's win over Coastal Carolina and looking ahead to the matchup with Tennessee Martin, which is this Saturday in Morgantown. A 1 o'clock kickoff. 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Day one of the new school year for students that would go to Bland Middle School in Lewis County moved to Jackson's Mill because of the flood. From the Metro News Anchor Desk, I'm Jeff Jenkins.
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0: Welcome back. 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
1: Welcome back to the show. A little breaking news here from the West Virginia State Police. Want to get this in here just real quick. The West Virginia State Police seeking the public's assistance in locating a gentleman from Culloden, 23-year-old Joshua Cameron.

0: is his name, described as approximately 6 feet two, weighs about 190, brown hair, blue eyes. He was last known to have been in his father's residence, which is located in James Circle in Culloden, that's in Cabell County, back in March. His cell phone and social media accounts are currently in active. State police and the Hurricane Police Department are doing follow-up investigations on that right now. Anyone with information, Amanda, regarding the whereabouts should contact the state police or any local law enforcement agency.
1: Yeah, significant. March 30th of 2026 is the last time he was known to be at his father's house. All right, we'll follow up on that one for sure. All right, let's turn our attention to something a little bit lighter on this Tuesday. I was going to say it was Monday, and I worked yesterday, so I'm not sure what's up with that. But anyways, Rusty Webb joins us now. Thunder in the Mountains, the tennis tournament returns September 18th through 20th, and you guys bring some of the best collegiate players to Charleston, women, to put on a great show for everybody and get people excited about tennis. Tell us what's new and exciting this year, Rusty.
2: New and exciting is that Mindy White, who is the pro at Charleston Tennis Club, is going to take over as director.
1: Oh,
2: I'm
1: nice.
2: Transitioning. I'm
1: okay.
2: Been transitioning to get out for a all couple right. of years. She's going to take over. I'm doing all the preliminary work for her this year. And, we're having some, I understand from the coaches that JMU, James Madison's going to bring some players. I understand that a very good player from West Virginia State is going to play if she registers. She's a 9-point-something-something UTR, which would put her in the higher category of level.
1: If what does UTR mean for someone who might not
2: that's
1: know?
2: Like your, that's like your tennis ability level.
1: Okay.
2: You know, like the pros here, they're probably, they're way high. But your
1: what's
2: college student, well, I don't know.
1: Okay.
2: I don't know what that is. I have to look that
1: one up. We're still working on that one. All right.
2: WVU Marshalls are in the 7s and 8s.
1: Okay.
2: You know, so that's your college level for those teams. And so, and I'm always excited about this. Countries that'll be represented, which I just love because I always give them flags and I fly their flags and they really get a kick out of it. So, Russia, Japan, Spain, United Kingdom, Montenegro, Egypt, Italy, Peru, and Staunton, Virginia.
1: How nice!
2: Now there's this young girl.
1: Virginia has its own flag, obviously.
2: I'll fly the the Virginia flag. Depending on how the game goes this weekend. her name is Lydia Carter, and she's half the level of everybody else.
1: Okay.
2: But she comes up and she wants to play against the best. You want to be the best, you got to beat the best. So
1: that's an interesting perspective to have.
2: Yeah.
1: Most people go to these things and they just want to win.
2: Yeah.
1: She's coming in maybe knowing that
2: she's
1: got
2: probably
1: some work
2: not
1: to do.
2: Gonna win. Yeah, she's probably not gonna beat some of these players. However, there is another player that may play from Huntington. I'll just keep her name silent for the moment. She just won the USTA 18 and under doubles. And if she comes up, she will give the college students everything they can handle.
1: Oh, wow.
2: And she's a high school 16-year-old.
1: That's
2: so
1: exciting.
2: If she plays, that'll be interesting to see as well. I'm hoping because of the late registration, people tend to register late. I'm hoping some of the local really good high school kids will play in it. Some of the coaches have philosophies that they don't want them playing in tournaments during the season, the fall season. If they can, I'd love to see some of the locals play again.
1: You're a big proponent of protecting women's sports.
2: Oh, yes.
1: Talk about that. Is that part of what drives this?
2: Yeah. I mean, it's not as overt as it could be, but I've kind of left men's sports, to be honest with you, and I just really support women's athletics right now, and it stays under attack, and I just want to make sure that everybody's playing on a level playing field, and there's No non women play.
1: Yeah, and it,
2: but, so this, we've never had to worry. We've never really had to worry about that with the, and West Virginia has a law against it anyway. I think, unless it's been overturned, maybe.
1: But this is a chance for collegiate ladies and some really talented high school ladies well, who are ready to challenge themselves.
2: Yeah. And that's what I want to focus on.
1: Step onto the court. Yeah, step onto the court. And I just wondered if that was a part of, you know, why.

0: you know, you, because you, I know you, you do focus on women's sports.
1: Yeah.
0: Yeah.
1: Yeah.
0: And creating opportunities.
1: Yeah, I do. I do as much as I can, but I've got to move on. And this will absolutely be my last year doing this. I'm trying to raise money for Mindy for next year, mm-hmm. so she doesn't have to deal with the fundraising part of it. So I'm hoping to have, I think we had 6,000 cash last year, 4,000 this year, and I'm hoping to get up into the 7,500s, wow. which would be the largest purse ever for this tournament for Mindy for next year. Already have that in the bank for her. So yeah.
0: You, this is truly a labor of love for you and the people who do it. How has the city of Charleston responded to what you're doing?
1: They've been a great partner. Mm-hmm. Like I said, the mayor gives me the keys to Kanawha Valley or the Kanawha City Center every Thursday. For the staff basically become my staff. Mm-hmm. I mean, they'll do anything I ask them to do within reason. They put the flags up, which is really cool. They've been good financially. I guess they'll do that this year. I haven't heard from them. Knock, knock. But they've always bought some cash as well. Yeah. So,
2: and Rusty, one of the things that I have really grown to appreciate in the years you've been coming on my shows, local show and this show as well, to talk about this is you really roll out the red carpet for a lot of young tennis players to come in and just kind of watch. Mm-hmm. I mean, they don't even necessarily have to play. They just come in and watch these people. Because, when you're starting out any sport or anything in life, you think, well, I'm never going to be any good at this. But they all started out, all those kids, all the athletes that you have in this tournament, they all started as that 5, 6, 8, 10-year-old kid taking lessons somewhere. But you like, even the ones that aren't competing, you like to bring a lot of these leagues in to watch this.
1: I do, and I beg them, and bless their heart. Chapmanville brought its team a couple of years ago.
2: Coach Kidd.
1: And Logan brought its team.
2: Coach Turner.
1: Marshall, there's always football thing, but both teams are away that weekend,
0: so it's not
1: really a conflict. We did move it back a week from our normal week. It's usually the last weekend in September. We moved it back because we thought that UC and State and some of the other MEC conferences had a conflict on that day, so we moved it back a week so they couldn't use it as an excuse, quite frankly. Both major universities are away that weekend, and so I'd love to get them there. I've done everything I can. And when somebody tells me after the tournament I didn't hear about it, I'm like, well, you had to have had your head in the sand, because I've been on TV, radio. I mean, social media. I do as much. I send it to every club that has the word tennis in it. Mm-hmm. In the state, and I try.
0: Why is it about tennis that you like so much? Because I've always seen it as just like a very social sport and one that you can grow with.
1: That's it. It's a social sport and you can grow with. And I have a Wednesday night league that I haven't been able to play in for a while because I've got some shoulder issues. But, those are my band of brothers, man. And we're all not the same level. Some are better than others. But, I just love playing with them. And I'm told that it'll increase your life longevity, because you're just moving everything, to hit the tennis ball back. But
0: aggression out too.
1: Yeah, I love it. I love it. It's a great sport. Some people play golf. I play tennis. I love it.
2: By the way, Rusty, a high universal tennis rating is between 10 and 12, with ratings above 12.5 to 16.50 representing the elite college players.
1: So
2: 10 to 12. Is
0: so that nine, what did you say, like 9.5 for that?
1: Well, she's above nine. And there are a couple of players that have registered that are above nine, but most are in the eights. Okay. There's one 10 on here, actually. She's from WVU. I recognize her.
2: Give us all the details again about the event.
1: It's at the Kanawha City Schoenbaum. I got to give credit to the Schoenbaum family for building the courts. It's the Schoenbaum family tennis courts in the Kanawha City area by the rec center, the 18th through the 20th. And so 18th will go until dark. 19th will go until dark, and then we'll probably finish up rather early on Sunday with the finals. There'll be a back draw. It's $70 to register.

0: sector, and I think we're taking as low as a four UTR, which is intermediate level, you know. So, and the other thing I did last year I didn't realize was I had some age limit on there. We moved that down to 14 so that middle schoolers and incoming freshmen could play. I somehow blocked them last year and didn't mean to, really.
1: Well, they're welcome now.
0: They're welcome now.
1: Rusty Webb, thank you.
0: Okay, thank you. Appreciate all. Thank you all for pleasure. Letting me come on. And
1: of
0: do
1: course,
0: this.
1: Yeah. Great to see you.
2: Back after this.
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8: Welcome back to Metro News Midday. I want to turn your attention to what happened kind of overnight. Canada struck back at U.S. President Donald Trump with some tariffs. It's about $20 billion worth of U.S. goods. This is all in response to that latest round of tariffs in Canada. It's a move Canada is hoping will reduce economic reliance on the U.S. We will test whether our economies can withstand this economic pressure, possibly serve as a model for some other governments. The bottom line is some things

0: are going to cost more. And we're going to turn to Andrew Donaldson for a little more analytics on this. Andrew, thanks for being here.
1: I'm so thrilled to hear your voice. You know, Dave's had me in the third hour so much. I've kind of missed you. I was worried we had beef or you didn't like me anymore.
0: We certainly do not. I'm glad to hear your voice, too.
2: Do you want me to leave? I mean, I don't care.
1: Never. No, no. I think this is a group activity, and I'm thrilled to be part of the team.
0: We're glad to have you here.
2: So what happened in the last 24 hours? I mean, we've had this beef, as you called it, between Canada and the U.S. going on, but what specifically changed or what's been added to the beef in the last 24 hours, Andrew?
1: Yeah, you got to back up. The last 24 hours, Canada's putting on clothes, cheese, metal parts, wood products, that sort of thing. That's a big deal, especially the border states up there. Got to back up over the weekend because remember, Donald Trump went off on Bombardier, of all things, which is the aviation magnet. Let's bring that one home real quick. 55% of all the airframes that go in and out of Jaeger Airport for commercial aviation, those are Bombardiers. It is the absolute backbone of regional air travel in America, and their U.S. supply chain alone is $2.5 billion. That's probably something you don't really want to tinker with, but President Trump shot off a Truth Social posting about Bombardier and blaming them, so that happened. And this is all part of a bigger thing. Like, we're talking about the economics of this and the tit for tat, but this quit being about economics a long time ago. The Canadians see this as national sovereignty. They see this as a nationalistic thing where they're being attacked by President Trump, and they've bowed back up at him. And it's going to be pain and suffering on both sides of the border as long as this tit-for-tat continues.
0: Andrew, what do you say, though, to people who feel, and the president posted this as a part of that aforementioned Truth Social post, he says that they're treating America like a piggy bank. And, you know, is there an opportunity here to level the playing fields for Americans?
1: Sure, but if you wanted it really, really level, we would have to stop getting our friend and neighbor discount we get on Canadian oil and natural gas that we've been getting for a long time. Here's the problem. There's a lot of legitimate issues that need to be hashed out in Canadian trade. How China uses Canada to get into the American market, super legitimate issue. That's an issue that President Trump's actually got a great point on. We're going about it the absolute worst possible way because we are attacking the country that has the most integrated economy with ours ever. We're tearing up the greatest trade relationship in the history of the modern world, both financially and peaceably. And we're still going to have that 2,000-mile border between the two of us no matter what. And we've made it antagonistic. I'm sorry to keep bringing this up, but the genesis of this whole thing is the 51st state comment. If that hadn't happened, we wouldn't be anywhere because remember, it's Donald Trump's signature trade agreement, the USMCA, that he has torn up and refused to renegotiate. And that's the negotiation that blew up here. And it all goes back to that 51st state comment.
0: Do you think with the 51st state comment, I'm just throwing this out there. Do you think everyone needs to lighten up about that? Like, let it go.
1: Well, the person that's not letting it go is President Trump, unfortunately. Like, Prime Minister Carney did a good job trying to laugh it off in the Oval Office. He just keeps going to it. And now you have a generation of Canadians who's using that as a rallying cry. And again, America's got legitimate trade issues with Canada that Canada needs to have good answers on, but we're going about it adversarial and picking a fight with our neighbor where we shouldn't, because a rich Canada trading with a rich America means rich consumers on both sides of the border. That's what's best for everybody. We ain't going to get there this way, and this is probably going to degenerate a lot more before it gets better.
2: If it is true what you say, and again, we're talking with Andrew Donaldson, we've had major issues going back for decades with Canada. Where did it start? Where did we start having issues with Canada?
1: NAFTA.
2: Is that where it started?
1: It's not where it started, but for people our age and for the modern age, that's where it started because there was a lot of, look, that's when it globalized. So, for example, you can put a Trump is right about Canadian tariff sticker on your F-150, but you got to understand the components of that F-150 went across the border 7 or 8 times. And that there's no such thing as an American car anymore. There's North American cars with all the components. And somebody's going to get on the text line immediately and go, well, that's why I got to make them all in America. Yeah, but the market's already spoken, and you're not going to spend an extra $20,000, $25,000 per truck just to have it made just in America. Same way we like Amazon being global and we like Walmart going global. It makes things cheaper. So the NAFTA thing and both sides of that argument, that's when everything globalized. And you either have to live in a global economy or you're going to pay a whole lot more prices. And people have spoken. They'd rather have the lower prices, but they want the rhetoric of made in America and all that there.
0: Is it an interesting time, Andrew, that we're learning so much more over these last couple of years about where things come from, where they're made? Like, is there good that comes out of this
1: Oh, I love it. I'm an air transportation and transportation logistics guy by trade. Mm-hmm. I worked for trucking companies before I, ended up in media. That's what I did for the military was air mobility and transportation. I love talking about this stuff because logistics is what makes the world go around. Kind of like COVID, one of the silver linings is people actually pay attention to how the supply changed. I recommend everybody go get the book called The Box. It explains how containerized shipping really changed everybody's life. And it's one of those things people don't think about. So that part of it is good. The problem we got is you have to make sure your political rhetoric and your priors and your biases, and for some folks, maybe a little bit of their prejudices and bigotries, you got to get those in line with how the world actually works, because logistics doesn't care about any of that. It's a very much A to B for C price and Y amount of time business. It cuts through a lot of that noise, but politics don't work that way. So that's kind of what you see in this discussion is people still want to put all their priors and what they think is real. Logistics is one of those things that really is real because it's flowing water. It's going to go where the money is no matter what, right, despite all that other stuff. So yeah, it's good for people to learn how this works. I think in the long run, people learning more about logistics is a very good thing.
2: All right, Andrew, we got to leave it there. Remind people where they can follow you on X.
1: Anytime. 4ForFire on the X, HertelMedia.com, and as often as you let me do it, right here on Midday.
0: Oh, well, we're so glad to talk with you. I am.
1: Yes, ma'am.
2: I'm always glad to talk to you, sir. And I like to see what you're, what kind of food you're putting up on X as well. We're foodies, so.
0: Yeah, what was that recipe, by the way?
1: Which one?
0: You said guess what it is. It had like measuring cups.
1: Oh, that was my banana. I did banana bread by request over the weekend.
0: Nice.
1: West Virginia Watch, too. We just did a piece on Summersville and LBJ visiting.
2: Got to go, Andrew. Appreciate it. Back after this.
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2: Welcome back to the show. Closing moments of the 1 o'clock hour and the 2 o'clock hour. We're going to be joined by Josh Parker, Dr. Stephen Lloyd. It is Recovery Month across the country. And we got some remarkable stories to tell you from the recovery world. Josh and Dr. Stephen Lloyd coming up at 2. After 2:30, it's Open Line, West Virginia. 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
3: 8 weeks left to the midterm elections. I'm Lisa Brady, Fox News.
4: We have some very real threats right now. We have people that want to go a different way. They want to go a communistic way. Well, that's not going to work. Number one, we're not going to let it happen, but that's not going to work.
3: President Trump criticizing Democratic socialists who've had some key primary wins around the country. In the new Fox News power rankings, Democrats in general are still favored to retake the House in November, though 17 races are considered toss-ups. And while the president's approval ratings are underwater on cost of living and inflation, polls also find lack of enthusiasm for Democratic alternatives. Voters in New Hampshire choosing candidates today for Congress, governor, and the state legislature, with a lot of focus on the race to replace retiring Senator Jeanne Shaheen. Crowded primaries include former U.S. Senators Scott Brown and John Sununu for Republicans, while Democratic Congressman Chris Pappas faces socialist Karishma Manzur. President Trump paying tribute to the heroes of 9/11 ahead of Friday's anniversary.
5: With a 21-foot steel beam recovered from the World Trade Center on display near the White House, President Trump honored first responders who rushed to the Twin Towers 25 years ago this week.
4: They were running up those stairs and they knew what was going to happen. There wasn't one of them that thought otherwise. The bravery is really incredible.
5: Tunnel to Towers has displayed the beam on a cross-country tour this year, ending later this week in New York City.
3: Fox's Jared Halpern at the White House. The president also posthumously awarding the Medal of Freedom to volunteer firefighter Wells Crowther, credited with saving at least 18 lives before he was killed when the South Tower fell. More than 600 flights canceled after a technical issue in Britain's air traffic control system, causing flight disruptions across the UK. Officials say an issue was found in a flight processing system, which is beginning to recover after a fix by engineers. 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
3: As the president prepares for a midterm convention this week in Dallas, court fights continue over voting rules, the Trump administration filing an emergency appeal with the U.S. Supreme Court.
9: Last year, President Trump signed 2 executive orders that resulted in Homeland Security overhauling its systematic alien verification for entitlements, or SAVE, system, linking it with Social Security, allowing states to check on who's eligible to vote. A lower court judge blocked this overhaul, ruling it violated privacy and Social Security rules, as well as the Administrative Procedures Act. She also found it had determined some people were ineligible to vote when in fact they were eligible. The D.C. Circuit Court of Appeals then ruled against the administration's request to pause the lower court ruling. Now the administration's asking the Supreme Court to intervene, writing that the district court's indefensible order threatens the integrity of upcoming elections and that it exceeds her jurisdiction. Jessica Rosenthal, Fox News.
3: A judge in Pennsylvania tosses out one effort to get a new trial for a former college football coach.
10: Special presiding judge Maureen Skirta officially dismissing the recantation claim by one of former Penn State assistant football coach Jerry Sandusky's victims, following Sandusky's previous request to withdraw the claim. He was sentenced to up to 60 years in prison back in 2012 for sexually abusing 10 boys over a 15-year period. Sandusky's legal team has spent most of the last year arguing he deserves a new trial, citing the sworn statement from one of his accusers recanting his allegations. His lawyers plan to pursue relief in federal court. The case involving Sandusky led to the ouster of legendary Penn State football coach Joe Paterno. Sandusky has 30 days to appeal.
3: Fox's Frank Lanza. A college football eligibility dispute escalates. Leaders of the Southeastern Conference now plan a Thursday meeting on whether to kick LSU out of the league. On Wall Street, a sell-off. The Dow's down 513 points. S&P and the NASDAQ also in the red. I'm Lisa Brady, Fox News.
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12: 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For today, we're looking at partly sunny skies, high 84. Tonight, mainly clear, low 62. Tomorrow, partly sunny, high 86. Thursday, partly sunny with an afternoon thunderstorm possible, high 82. Friday, mostly cloudy, high 77. Saturday, mostly cloudy with a scattered thunderstorm possible, high 79. And then on Sunday, it's going to be partly sunny with a couple of showers and a thunderstorm possible, high 81.
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2: 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Open line West Virginia coming up at the bottom of the hour. 1-800-765-TALK. 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
1: 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Here's Dave Allen.
2: 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We'll get to Open Line West Virginia coming up at the bottom of the hour. Well, September is National Recovery Month. I want to do something a little along those lines today. We're going to be talking a lot of recovery features during the month of September. I've got with me in studio an old buddy of mine, known each other since we were, well, he just dropped this thing on me by saying, yeah, I remember you when I was in grade school listening to you on the radio. Could have gone all day, Barker, and not heard that, but thank you very much. Josh Barker's here. How you doing, my friend?
13: I really miss those days of waking up to Dave in the morning on WVOV.
2: When you were a little kid.
13: It's always good to be with Dave. He understands the quote of, we're from L.A., Logan area. So I tell that to people all across the state in my travels, and they're like, man, you got one crazy Southern accent to be from L.A.
2: Yeah. Well, you know, we don't talk about what goes on in L.A. stays in L.A. We've also got Dr. Stephen Lloyd with us. How are you doing, sir?
14: I'm doing well. Thanks, Dave.
2: Thank you for being here. Let me have you just prop that microphone up just a little bit on you there. Okay, just, yeah, there you go. That'll work right there. Right. Now, Dr. Stephen Lloyd, we are honored to have you on the show before. First time we've actually met and I remember watching this series on, was it on Netflix?
14: Hulu.
2: On Hulu, yeah. Called Dope Sick. And Michael Keaton, of course, started that. That was based on you. You are, Michael Keaton is you, or you are Michael Keaton?
14: It is. I think he's me, you know, and I tell people, Dave, before he got my role, he was nothing, and I shot him to start.
2: There
14: him,
2: you
14: of
2: go.
14: Course, which is not true, but yeah, you know, that's how it played out. And so when we were, you know, when I was helping with the writing, we didn't know who they were going to cast, but it turned out to be him. So, you know, everything you see him do in that show from about midway through episode two to the end of the show was all my life. It all happened.
2: All right. Well, tell us your story. I mean, for people that didn't watch it, tell us your story, Doctor.
14: I was as a young doc back in Tennessee. I was in my last year of residency, and I started experimenting around with pain medications. I was struggling, right? I was depressed, anxious.
2: What was it that made you?
14: Yeah.
2: What led you to that?
14: Yeah, you know, I'd struggled with that forever. You know, I had trouble sleeping, anxiety, depression. I just always did well in school. And, you know, I got into my last year of residency. So 4 years of med school, 3 years of residency. And the last year of residency, I on the way home from work one day, I just broke a half of, a 5-milligram Vicodin, threw it in my mouth. And shoot, Dave, 10 minutes later, I thought all the problems that I had in my life were gone.
2: Just after one pill.
14: That's right. Mm-hmm. And so within a little over 3 years, I was using 500 milligrams of OxyContin and about 8 milligrams of Xanax a day. So in pill terms, that's about 100 Vicodin a day.
2: 100 a day.
14: Yeah. Yeah, and I say that, and it still freaks me out a little, and Josh knows this, but, you know, you think about if your surgeon gave you 90 pills, you know, after a surgery, right, it's supposed to last you, you know, 3-4 weeks, whatever. I mean, that'll get me from about 8 in the morning until about, you know, 5 or 6 o'clock that night.
2: And the toll that has to take on the body, I mean, with the organs and things of that nature.
14: Yeah, I was worried to death about that one. I did some pretty crazy things to monitor that. But, you know, luckily, Dave, when I got into recovery, I didn't have a single lab value that was out of whack.
2: You're a freak of nature, basically.
14: I think so.
13: Most definitely
14: I think so.
13: Is.
14: Yeah, I felt like I've been playing with house money, you know, for 22 years.
2: Wow.
14: Really. And so.
2: What was it that led you to want to go into recovery?
14: Oh, I wanted to stop using. I was so sick. I knew I was dying every day. I'd go to bed at night and pray to God half the nights that I wouldn't die, and the other half I was so desperate I prayed I would. I mean, it was about as bad as existence as you can have. But I didn't do anything about it. I had a medical license. I didn't want to lose everything I had. Mm-hmm. Right. And so
2: did the people around you know of the struggles that you had?
14: They did, but they never thought of the drugs. I never was a horse's rear end, you know?
2: Yeah.
14: And I didn't throw stuff in the hospital. I wasn't mean. And so people made excuses for me. My dad figured it out. And my dad confronted me, and I remember it like it was yesterday. And, you know, I told him all the things I was going to lose. I said, Dad, I'm going to lose my house, I'm going to lose my cars, I'm going to lose my medical license, you know, all these things I had. And my dad's a country boy high school graduate. And he said, Steve, he said, none of those things are going to do you any good if you're dead.
2: That's a good point. How many years did you use? What time frame we talking
14: four,
2: about?
14: Four, as hard as you can use. Four straight, hard as you can use. Mm-hmm. I went from that 5 milligram. I remember the day I went from using one pill to two pills. I remember looking in the mirror and kind of eyeballing myself going, this could be a problem. But then after that, it didn't matter. So I was at 100 pills a day in probably a little over 2 years, and I had to sustain that for almost two.
2: Josh, you have been very transparent about your story, and I gave people a little background on you. You know, you come from Logan County. You come from a very prominent family in Logan County. You were a college athlete. You know, served in the you served in the legislature at one point. You've been around, and you still are around state government. What led you down this path, if you don't mind telling us?
13: Of recovery?
2: No, how you got there to begin with.
13: Probably several years ago, I blew my back out and got prescribed prescription drugs. And then in 2020, I lost my mom, my dad, my best friend, and my dog. And it's like a country song. And it wasn't around nobody, no hugging, no loving. And I went from taking 10, 15 pills a week to probably 50 to 60 pills a day like it was nothing. And then in May of 2022, I went to the street to get Xanax, and it was pure fentanyl, overdosed. And that day I woke up to a whole new world, a world that everybody knew that Josh Barker was a drug addict. And it was ever to accept it or still live in that life. And I accepted it. I've embraced it. But the biggest thing for me is, I mean, why do I do what I do? Why am I in the position I'm in? It's because of one man, and that's the Attorney General. When I was laying on my hospital bed and just come to from being on a ventilator, the Attorney General, well, he was the auditor at the time, John McCuskey. The only thing he said to me was, get better. Mm-hmm. He didn't chastise me.
2: He was your employer at the time.
13: He was my employer at the time, and for 3 years, I worked from home and did things from home, like ethics trainings and those things, and I got better because that was all he asked of me to do, was get better. And when he became the Attorney General, he said, I want you to be my drug guy. So what that entitles is anything involved in recovery, treatment. I've got my hands on it, and I know what's going on in the state. That's took a lot of work in the last 18 months. I've drove almost 40,000 miles in a state vehicle trying to figure out all these things.

0: But I, at the age of 46, I can honest to God say I finally found my purpose. And that's helping people like me. Personally, me and you have had friends, family members that's died from this disease. One of them in particular passed away just a week before I took this job. That's the reason why I go so hard. That's why I'm passionate about what I do. And they don't even have to pay me because it's not a job.
1: And the one of the things that I, the reason I like telling your story, Josh, is because, and doctor, you know this, we have these stereotypes. Well, this happens to this kind of people. You know, it's only a poor people problem, or it's a Southern problem, or it's whatever. I mean, Josh, not that anybody's better than anybody else, but Josh comes from one of the most prominent political families in West Virginia. You, and you are a doctor, for God's sakes. I mean, you know that this touches, and there's not a person listening to me today that can say that they don't know someone. And Josh and I've had mutual friends, one in particular, that we buried a couple of years ago that lost that battle. It doesn't matter what your socioeconomic status is. It doesn't matter what your background is, who your daddy was or whatever. It cuts party lines. It cuts all socioeconomic lines, Doc.
2: It does. And, you know, I was telling Josh, I mean, first of all, if there's a bigger fan of Josh Barker in the state of West Virginia, I want to meet him because I'm at the top of that list. And for a lot of reasons. I think Josh, over the past 2 years that I've been here, has changed the state more than anybody that I've seen with regards to how it's looked at. A lot of the reasons that you say, prominent political family, served in the legislature himself. But Josh's real magic is the fact that he'll be open and share what happened to him. Mm-hmm. Right. And there's also that, David, you get these things, like I told you about the medical license, right? I didn't want to get help. I was afraid I'd lose my, so it becomes an ego thing. And it becomes a stature thing. And I don't want anybody to know, look what all I've been given. And yet I messed it up. And I've watched Josh do that and open doors that would not have been open otherwise. And so, you know, whenever you are in that position, you know, sometimes you can use that to help others, which is definitely what Josh has done. But it knows no bounds. I mean, when I go to AA meetings around the country, I mean, you should see some of the people that walk in there, famous people, everybody know them. And, you know, presidents of companies and presidents of music labels and everything else in the world. And so I think we really, you know, we really get in trouble when we start saying, oh, you know, you've got to be this person here or this person over here. It doesn't know any bounds.
1: At your absolute worst, Josh, I mean, you said you hit the streets. I mean, a doctor, I don't know what all you did, but you probably had easier access to it because you were a doctor.
2: Right.
1: Where did you go for yours?
0: I had a doctor, a very well-known doctor, mm-hmm. And he just kept supplying. And then I tried to quit on my own, tried to go to another doctor, tried to subsidize with another drug, mm-hmm. you know, and it didn't work. And then I went start buying them, and then that's the how it caused. But I'll be honest, if I hadn't got fentanyl and overdosed, mm-hmm. and it scared the crap out of me, mm-hmm. I'd probably still be using today. Yeah,
1: fentanyl is a different breed, Doc. I mean, it's all bad, mm-hmm. but this is a different kind. I mean, we haven't seen, and any law enforcement officer will tell you that, and it's so prevalent in so many different types of drugs. I mean, you buy anything out on the street, you may be thinking that you're just buying simple marijuana, and it's laced with fentanyl. Talk about that.
2: It was bad, Dave, before. Mm-hmm. Right? I mean, we all know the damage that OxyContin did to our state. But when fentanyl came along, it changed the ballgame. And so if you think about it in terms of, you know, we talk about potency, right? Potency. So if you have 1 milligram of morphine, that equals 1 milligram of heroin, right? And so you try to standardize everything according to morphine. So oxycodone is 1.5 morphine equivalent. So that means that 10 milligrams of oxycodone is 15 milligrams of morphine, okay, in potency. So it's stronger than morphine. Fentanyl is 100 to 10,000 morphine equivalents. You take one of those and you die, right? And the big issue is that you're not getting it out of a pharmacy. You did what Josh did. Josh thought he was buying a Xanax, mm-hmm. and it looked just like a Xanax. And he couldn't tell the difference. And so the difference there is he thinks he's buying a benzodiazepine, which is probably not going to kill him at all. Not that you need to be buying it, but it's not going to kill him. Mm-hmm. And then he's getting pure fentanyl. And so it's going to be 100 to 10,000 morphine equivalents. And that's what kills people. And so when I first started hearing about fentanyl, I was thinking fentanyl's not going to be much of a problem. It's hard to get it out of a hospital. It's not impossible, but you're not going to be able to get massive amounts out. I never dreamed of fentanyl being made in labs in foreign countries, brought into the U.S. and pressed into pills that look just like what you get in a pharmacy. I never dreamed of that. And I can tell you now, Dave, it's in everything. And Josh will tell you the same thing. If you're buying cocaine off the street, you're getting fentanyl. If you're buying methamphetamine off the street, you're getting fentanyl. If you're buying pills off the street, you're getting fentanyl. You can guarantee it. It's not an if.
0: We've even had some cases of the stuff like 70H that they're buying in the gas stations. Some of that's even tested with fentanyl.
1: In your average convenience store or gas station, whatever. Okay. What are we doing? What are we doing right, doctor? And what are we doing wrong as far as the, I know it's a $1 million question, man, but what are we doing right as far? I mean, look, I'm a kid of the 1980s. Josh is, 10 years or so younger than I am. Just say no didn't work.
2: Right.
1: I mean, we had Nancy Reagan preaching to us, and here's your brain on drugs and frying an egg, whatever. It's crap. It didn't work. It didn't work. So what is it that we are doing right? You said in positive, but what are we doing right and what are we doing wrong?
2: Yeah, it's great because those aren't bad things that you just mentioned, right? Mm-hmm. I mean, those aren't bad messages. They don't work.
1: They don't work.
2: Right. And so I think we've got to be realistic in what works and look at evidence-based interventions. And we know they're out there, and we've got to be willing to do that. And so what we're not doing right, let's start with that. Yeah. What we're not doing right, and Josh talks about this all the time. Matter of fact, somebody asked us this question, said, we got a big pot of money coming in. What should we spend it on? And Josh's answer was like that. He said, we got to spend it on our kids. He's right. I mean, the future of West Virginia is our kids. And so we're not getting prevention right now. And it's not that we don't have folks working in the prevention field. We're not putting enough resources into prevention, and we certainly aren't getting it into our schools on an evidence-based way that it needs to be. And Josh and I have seen schools, and we've seen schools that have done it well, and then we've seen schools that still have the same message because they don't have anything else to spend the money on. So I think we've got to really change our focus when it comes to prevention and what we can do with better prevention efforts. What we're getting right in West Virginia, here's the biggest thing, and I'm an outsider, so I'm not a native. I'm not Josh.
1: But you talk like us.
2: I do. Well, I'm from Appalachia. Okay. So I am from Appalachia. Right. I grew up in Northeast Tennessee. But here's what we're getting right in West Virginia. One is our community. I mean, I live in Nashville. There is no such thing as a native Nashvillian. They don't exist. But you come here, and you've got people that have lived in these same communities for generations, which is a good thing. There is a sense of community in this state unlike it. As a matter of fact, it's what I fell in love with. It's why I'm still here, is just that. We're getting the community part right. We're starting to get some things right in some of our systems. Some of the work going on at WVU right now is just amazing at Rockefeller Neuroscience Institute. Work that's going on with Marshall, with clinical research around this. But really the part of it that I think is going to really ramp up here over the next few months is really the involvement of our Attorney General, Josh's boss, J.B. McCuskey. I mean, J.B. gets this, and he gets the importance of prevention. So I think in West Virginia right now, I think we're in a better place than we've been in the last 30 to 40 years, and I think it's only going to get better, but we've got to continue to do the things that are going to move the needle.
1: When you mentioned those schools that are teaching it or doing it right, what are they doing?
2: Yeah, well, Josh, you need to speak to that because there's several of them.
0: They're involved. I don't know how to put that in an answer, but when you go to, we went to a school during Red Ribbon Week last year. Mm-hmm. Me and Doc spoke. Doc asked the kids, said, how many of you all been touched by an overdose or opioids? Over 2/3 of the room raised their hand, which was pretty wild. But it's all about organization, getting people involved, and every kid's been touched by this some way or another. They know somebody that's done it. But the big thing, I mean, you talk about what we're doing right, and I can tell you one thing that we're doing right. Our care in our treatment facilities is phenomenal. We're getting people the care that they deserve. Do we have some bad players? Absolutely. But for the most part, in West Virginia, people actually care about other people, and it's pretty phenomenal to watch.
1: When it comes to the different programs that are offered, and Doc, if you don't want to answer this, you don't have to, but I just want to ask you, where are you on things like harm reduction and things like that?
2: Well, my standard line there is, Dave, you can't treat dead people. and I'm an internist by training, and so I can tell you, what does an internist do? We treat heart disease, kidney disease, stroke, right? All of medicine is harm reduction. I mean, name one thing we cure. You can't, right? We treat the underlying disease to prevent the problems that the disease brings along. So it's all harm reduction. So you've got, when you start, I hate the term harm reduction because it sounds bad, but there's nothing wrong with disease prevention, and there's nothing wrong with overdose reversal, right? And when you think about harm reduction, those are the two big things you think about. And so I am a fan because you have to keep people alive.
1: We got about 30 seconds. Oh, go ahead.
2: Sure. Yeah. We got to keep people alive, Dave. You can't treat dead people. That's my standard line.
1: All right. Well, Doc, it's been a pleasure to meet you today. And Josh, it's always a pleasure to see you. I appreciate you both being here. Give me like 20, 30 seconds on

0: on the work that you're doing?
1: Well, this month is Recovery Month. We have all across the state, there's organizations doing things. The 24th of September, Save a Life Day, it started right here in West Virginia. It's like the Super Bowl of recovery, and I'm really looking forward to be a part of it.
0: Josh Barker, Dr. Stephen Lloyd, pleasure to have you on the show.
2: Right, thanks, Dave.
1: Thank you.
0: We'll take a break. We'll come back after this.
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0: Welcome back to the show. It is 2:28 on a Tuesday afternoon. A little side note about that conversation we just had with Dr. Stephen Lloyd and Josh Barker. Dr. Stephen Lloyd, as I said, is who that the miniseries Dope Sick that starred Michael Keaton was named after. It was based on him, I should say. And I asked him there during the break, because I don't want to ask things like this on the air, but I don't think he would mind. I feel like I've never met Stephen Lloyd till today, and I feel like we're best friends. We were talking about old school wrestling there during the break, if that tells you anything. I asked him about the Dope Sick series, which, by the way, is very good. I have actually seen it. It's very, very good if you haven't had a chance to see it. I asked him if he was happy with it, because sometimes, you know, when you have these, when things are based on a true story, nothing's going to be 100%
2: accurate.

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1: West Virginia Metro News, I'm Jeff Jenkins. There could be changes coming to the permitting process nationally.
2: U.S. Senator Shelley Moore Capito says this week will likely determine whether or not permitting reform is going to happen. Capito chairs the Senate Environment and Public Works Committee and serves on the Energy and Natural Resources Committee. Both groups have been hard at work on this issue. She says there are many roadblocks to getting permits in the country, along with concern because permits can be removed at a moment's notice. Capito says the coalition in support of permitting reform is bipartisan, and she's cautiously optimistic about its future.
3: We are close as we've ever been.
2: Capito says studies have shown that the current permitting process is limiting $2 trillion of investments. I'm Jack Carlson, WVMetroNews.com.
1: Governor Patrick Morrissey has an energy announcement scheduled for this hour at the state capitol. Some word out of the governor's office is that it has to do with nuclear energy. Sounds like residents in Putnam County can expect some action later this month from the county commission when it comes to Google's plans for a data center in the community of Buffalo. Commission President Andy Skidmore saying at today's commission meeting, the commission will consider the proposed resolution from the citizens group Putnam United.
4: We're making a statement based on that, and that can be sent out and distributed as it's all public records.
1: Putnam United has called for more transparency when it comes to the project. 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
1: A trial is now scheduled to start October 13th for the Boone County grandmother charged in the death of her 14-year-old granddaughter. Donna Stone was in court today to get that trial date. She's charged in the high-profile 2024 starvation death of Kennedy Miller. Miller's mother, Stone's daughter, has already been convicted in the case. This hour in Kanawha County Circuit Court, sentencing for a man who fired shots outside of Laidley Field earlier this year during a track meet. From the Metro News Anchor Desk, I'm Jeff Jenkins.
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1: 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Brian Nicholson, Dale Cooper, Stephanie Pauly, our producers today. We are heard all over the great state of West Virginia. Great radio stations like WKKX and WVLY in Wheeling, WSLW in White Sulphur Springs, WAJR Morgantown, WEP in Martinsburg, WVW Logan, WKLP Kaiser, WDNE in Elkins, WKMC Clarksburg, WCHS, our flagship here in Charleston, and WJLS. I will tell you, if you are watching along on the Metro News television app right now, of course, we did a show yesterday. I know many of you had yesterday off. We actually did a show yesterday. I will tell you, if you're watching on the app right now, you're probably looking at me going, what is this giant thing on Dave's head? Let me tell you a little story, okay? When I went through my cancer radiation treatments back

you know, several months ago. They told me, they said, now, it frequently happens that when you undergo the radiation therapy, that your neck will break out. You'll get these giant red splotches, for lack of a better, that's a medical term for you there, splotches, by the way. Learned that from the doctor. Your neck will break out, and you know all the redneck jokes you want to throw in there, but never happened. It never happened at all. I wake up yesterday morning, coming to work, stumble. I'm about to break into Dolly Parton here, 9 to 5. Stumble into the bathroom to do the things you do. Look at myself in the mirror, and I've got this big giant red spot on my head. And I'm thinking, did I get into a bar fight and not know it? Probably not, since I go to bed at like 9 o'clock at night. That probably didn't happen. Check my wife to make sure she didn't have any blood on her hands or anything. She didn't. So no. It's just been a topic of people are like, what happened to your head? I'm like, yeah, I don't know. I don't have any idea. I just woke up with it yesterday morning. So yeah, it will clear up at some point. I'm too old, you know, to get zits or acne or anything like that. So I don't know. It just woke up with it on the head yesterday morning. Didn't hurt or anything like that. Just, I guess, it's the radiation, I guess. I don't have any idea. Coop to hit me in the talk back there said I had a wrestling dream. I did a blade job or something. No, that wasn't it. I got nothing. Let me get to some text here, and then I got some things I want to get into as well. Text says, Dave, I'm from Southern West Virginia, and I've been analyzing my fellow Gen Xer classmates, and I've realized most on disability are all broken up due to injuries or black lung in the coal mines. However, we estimate that we lost about one quarter of our classmates in the opioid epidemic. That is insane to me. And I appreciate the text for coming in. And if you're wondering what the whole thing about Gen X is, if you go back, we'll blame Dave Wilson for this. Dave Wilson did a commentary, which, by the way, I don't give Northern Dave credit for anything, but he did a very, very good commentary. You can read it on the website. I shared it on my social media as well. He did a very good website about passing the torch, politically speaking, onto the next generation. And we talked about a little bit last hour, or in the 12 o'clock hour, when we had Wilson on the show with us. You know, I am classic Gen Xer, born in 1970. And like Amanda is 10 years younger. And so she was born right toward the end. Wilson is technically a millennial. We throw the term millennials out there all the time. Millennials aren't 19, okay? Millennials are like Wilson's age, all right? But anyway, we talked about the transfer, if you will, of power, and younger people, and by younger I mean, you know, my age and younger, and I'm not young by any stretch of the imagination, but let me go a couple decades younger than I. They're making all kinds of inroads, as I said earlier, in politics. You know, you see, go around the state of West Virginia, you see a lot of younger mayors. You see a lot of young county commissioners and Board of Education members. Not so necessarily on the executive level. Now, our attorney general is a little bit younger, you know, but the others, not so much. Patrick Morrissey, Governor Morrissey, is class. He's actually Gen X, okay? So, I don't know. It's just like they haven't done that breakthrough yet. And I love these discussions when people love to get into this about the greatest generation. It was the you know, they call them the great generation. It was the World War II generation. It was the baby boomers. It was the Gen Xers. It was the, you know, the millennials, the whatever they call the ones now or so on. Everybody thinks that their generation is the best, okay? Just like everybody thinks that their music is the best. What? That wasn't real music. The 1970s, that was real music. What? It's all relative. I mean, it's all relative, you know. But I will say this as a card-carrying member of Generation X. We were one and are one of those age groups that truly experienced it all. You know, I am old enough to remember three channels on television, you know, and then when we got a channel out of Tennessee in southern West Virginia that played Batman reruns, I thought we had hit the jackpot. And then we got TBS, and then we got MTV, which came later, and so on and so forth. But, I mean, we were the generation that were taught cursive in school, that were old, old school, but we were also expected to learn the beginnings of computers in the 80s and in the 90s and go into the internet era and now the AI era. And, you know, we're one of those that kind of takes it all in, whereas a lot of younger people right

0: now. I mean, we got, you know, I mean, we're going to be talking a lot about 9/11 as we get closer to the 25th anniversary on this Friday. You know, there are people in this building that have no memory. They don't remember a time before 9/11. And that's nothing wrong with that. It's just a passage of time, you know. And but I'm going to say it. I'm going to say it. Generation X is the best generation. There, I said it. I said it. Text. Dave just checked. The Republicans got free trade pass and they created the EPA. Now they don't want either, says the texter. Text, I hope West Virginia doesn't kick TC Energy out of her state because they're a Canadian company. Well, they're not going to kick TC Energy out of her state. Just want to let voters know, don't let no one intimidate you. When you go to vote, stand your ground, fight back. Against what? In West Virginia. I appreciate the text, but what are you fighting against in West Virginia? I got a lot of texts to get to. That's why we like Open Line West Virginia. Text, I am LMAOing at Rudy Giuliani calling Mandami an Islamist communist lover who shouldn't be at the 9/11 ceremony, all the while he suppressed air quality reports that led to the deaths from first responders, and those deaths overtook the number of deaths from the initial victims. So who's the bad guy again? Text goes on, remember when Republicans refused to fund the health care for 9/11 first responders until John Stewart shamed them into it? Those are the same Republicans who fly the thin line flags for the first responders, thinking Republicans' support for first responders and military is performative because their actions are definitely not supportive. 1-800-765-TALK, that is the phone number. You can text 304-TALK-304. And I don't know if you've had a chance to read this or not, but in this morning's Charleston Gazette Mail, there is an editorial written against Governor Patrick Morrisey, and it is scathing, man. I mean, it's one thing to go after, I mean, you know, we don't agree with the Republican because of this, or we don't agree with the Democrat because of this or whatever, but I mean, it's one. I don't know who wrote it because it's on the editorial page, probably the editorial board or whoever's turn up in the rotation it was. And I'm not shaming it. I'm not amening it. I'm not anything. I'm just saying, man, it was scathing, the Gazette Mail this morning. And, of course, it goes back to several different factors. One of those was the famous Shirtgate incident from the WVU Coastal Carolina game on Saturday afternoon. You know the story by now. I was not in attendance, all right? I watched the game on television, but I can tell you in talking to people that were there, the governor either got the biggest booze on history or it was all over exaggerated. I talked to somebody in this building who works down the hall from me that attended the game in person on Saturday and said, it was all exaggerated. It wasn't that bad at all. And so I don't know, because they didn't show it on TV, I don't know. But the thing that got everybody up in arms, TJ wrote about it. TJ took a little, he took a little slap back, you know, from the interwebs on it. When he said, you know, the governor shows up for the Pat White ceremony wearing a dark shirt and not wearing a white shirt, which is what they ask everybody in the stadium to do. Look, I think there are a lot bigger issues in this state to be addressed than what color shirt the governor wore. I would say, however, in many people's eyes, it's a personification. It's a personification of, in many people's eyes, a governor who is seemingly out of touch with West Virginians. And that's not because he wasn't born here. Jay Rockefeller wasn't born here either. I'm just saying, and here is somebody who worked in state government, and I'll do this and we'll take a break. You got to have a person that tells you, you know, this is what's going on. This is what you need to wear. And again, in the big picture things, does it matter? Is it going to get clean water to McDowell County? No. Is it going to help our schools, you know, the crises that we have? No. But it got a lot of people going on social media, the shirt or not. And look, people said, well, Pat White also, we were honored, didn't wear a white shirt. Well, Pat White's a coach. That's why the ceremony was 11:45. I'm just saying, with all due respect to our governor, you got to have a person in the office that tells you, You can't, what you need to wear this. Just saying. 1-800-765-TALK, text 304-TALK-304. It's Metro News Midday. We're back after this.
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7: Welcome back to the show. 12 away from 3. It's Open Line, West Virginia, 1-800-765-TALK. Text 304-TALK 304. Text says, how about that video of Trump berating the Marine Corps pilot, the Marine One pilot, and not saluting, ignoring the Marines on the side of the exit stairs? Is that as bad as the videos of people around Trump gasping for air, pinching their nose? Best president ever. Text, I really appreciate that guy saying Bombardier correctly. Every local news anchor is calling it Bombardier. And I couldn't help but laugh and wonder about their media training. When I read the word Bombardier, the only thing I thought of was a Bugs Bunny cartoon from back in the day. I'm going, Bombardier, Bombardier. But that's just me. Text, wouldn't it be funny if China incessantly said the U.S. will be China's next province, then made hostile remarks, tariffs, threats, and continued to say the U.S. will be China's next province? That would be funny, something we should move past, right? Text, well, according to NavalNews.com, Iran captured a U.S. Navy autonomous submersible, one of the Navy's most technologically advanced autonomous submersibles. Didn't Trump say Iran's Navy was at the bottom of the ocean? Didn't he say their military capabilities were destroyed? So, yeah, winning bigly, says a texter. Text, Gallup poll released yesterday shows more than

0: Two-thirds of Americans across party lines and administrations are dissatisfied with the U.S. K-12 education system. Lowest recorded, but the West Virginia Education Department will pump millions into PR campaigns and flock cameras instead of addressing accountability for their results. No wonder parents are running away from public options and toward the Hope Scholarship. No formula fix until we get a plan for how to improve public schools. Text, are you for or against pro wrestling of lunging? I have no idea what that means. Text, want to feel old? When Gilligan's Island first aired, the actor who played Skipper was 42 and Thurston Howell was only 51. Yeah, and there were only three seasons, even though we watched reruns for the first 10 years of our lives. Today is the anniversary of Star Trek, by the way. I heard this on the morning news this morning, of which I have never seen a single episode of Star Trek, ever. But I will say it only lasted 3 years, too. Is that right, Cooper? I think it's only lasted 3 years, but it's lived on for now. I've never seen a single episode of Star Trek. Tech says, Dave, it's okay. Just admit it's a hickey on your forehead. Strut like you own the place and apologize for nothing like the legend you are. Okay, it's not on my forehead. Okay, that's number one, because that would just be weird. Number two, I'm 56 years old almost. Number two, strut like you own the place. I do. And apologize for nothing like the legend you are. I don't. I do. Text, I'm going to do my part and vote all these do-nothing politicians out of office. Well, you do you, Dexter. Text, Dave, I think the reason we booted the governor was because he just sucks. He doesn't have the best interests of West Virginia in mind, not because he wore a non-white shirt, says a texter. Text, ha-ha, and thinking the reason Morrissey was booed was due to his shirt. No one is going to let someone... No. People just hate that dude. I don't get into the personal insults here. As somebody, you know, who was basically built like a marshmallow with four toothpicks sticking out of it, I do not go in to the personal. Now, if you want to attack Governor Morrissey on his issues, so on and so forth, we don't need to get into his shape or anything like that. Although, my gosh, the Gazette did today. And that was just mean. I mean, that editorial was just downright mean. If you haven't read it, I'm not shilling for the Gazette Mail, but I'm saying you might want to go read it, because it was just downright mean. Now, I don't know. I mean, like I said, I talked to two different people that were at the game. I was not there. I was watching on television. They didn't show it on television. Two different people. One said it was the loudest boo they had ever heard. And the other said that it was nothing and it's being blown out of proportion. So there we are in America, ladies and gentlemen. That is America. That is personification of the year and of our Lord 2026, when two people in a sea of gold and blue and, more importantly, white at Milo Pushkar Stadium, and they all heard and saw different things. Just saying. With that, it's 2:53. We'll take a break and wrap it up after this.
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4: 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We can handle that kind of noise. Back home, the noise is different. It seems like everyone's talking all at once and over each other because they just want to be heard. They're taking selfies and oversharing. But we know that it's not about hearing. It's about listening. Listening to what's actually happening with our fellow veterans. Understanding each other because we share the same experiences, the same vocabulary, following the same paths that others have walked. If only we can pick up the trail. 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
6: Welcome back to the show. A couple of minutes away from 3 o'clock, ladies and gentlemen, coming up on Hotline at many of these same Metro news stations. A man willing to pay any extra tariffs to Canada until they start messing with his pork rinds. It's Dave Weekly.
7: Go ahead and sit down. You don't need to give me an ovation. It's embarrassing.
6: I am sitting down. Thank you.
7: Thank you.
6: Thank you very much.
7: Did you really admit to your listeners mm-hmm. that you have never watched a single episode of Star Trek?
6: I have not, no.
7: When people drop Star Trek references, do you get those? Like, live long and prosper.
6: Yeah, because they transcend. I mean, the beam me up, Scotty, and that other stuff. But yeah, I mean, because you don't have to have seen them.
7: Right. So at some point in your life, did you decide, like, it's a bridge too far? I just can't go there.
6: No, I'm not a science fiction guy. By any... I mean, I've never... It's just not my thing. It's not my genre. I'm not saying it's a bad show. I've never tried to watch it. There's nothing about that show that it looks like it would interest me.
7: So if I asked you, are you a Star Wars or a Star Trek person, how would you respond to that question?
6: I would say neither.
7: You would say neither.
6: Yeah.
7: Have you never seen Star Trek as well? I guess this little segment's turned into an interrogation.
6: Yeah.
7: Have you ever seen the movie Star Wars?
6: I have not, no. Sorry. I've never seen
7: it. No, I'm not judging. I'm just, you know, gathering information for your file.
6: Trust me. I got a file, buddy. I got a file already. No, I don't. Again, it's my generation, too. I was 7, you know, when it came out. It just never interested me.
7: That's fair.
6: All right. Hotline's coming up from any of the same Metro news stations for producers Ryan, Stephanie, and Coop. Thank you very much. See you tomorrow. Till then, have fun. I love somebody.

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1: A look ahead to the midterms. I'm Lisa Brady, Fox News. Democrats have an edge in the new Fox News power rankings. Still favorites to take back the House, but 17 races are considered toss-ups as the forecast changes in two states.
2: Republicans redrew Missouri's 5th District, putting it solidly in their column. But last week, the state Supreme Court unanimously blocked the districts from being used for the midterms. That seat is currently held by Democratic Congressman Emanuel Cleaver. Three House races in Ohio include Republican Max Miller, who is accused of abuse by his ex-wife, as well as the 10th and 15th districts that moved from solid Republican to likely.
1: Fox's Tony J. Powers. President Trump warning that Democratic socialists want to take the country toward communism as he prepares to headline a Republican midterm convention this week in Dallas. The five people killed when an Amazon cargo jet ran off a runway in Miami were all men and part of an aviation cleaning crew. Miami-Dade County Sheriff Rosie Cordero Stutz says their company van was hit by the jet, which also hit a passenger car.
3: Five victims were transported to the hospital following the crash. The two pilots were treated and have since been released. Three victims remain hospitalized. Two are in critical condition.
1: The NTSB analyzing the flight data and cockpit voice recorders and gathering evidence at the airport, investigating why the jet traveled 1,300 feet past the runway Sunday. A tragic end to the search for a missing family in Florida after their small plane disappeared off the Bahamas yesterday. Family members say relatives in boats recovered the four bodies.
4: 80-year-old Mario Lamar, who had more than 40 years of flying experience, according to family, was piloting the PA-34 Piper carrying his wife Lily, as well as their grandchildren, 22-year-old Christian Souza and 28-year-old Sophia Souza, who texted flight plans for their return to Miami to a group chat. Family members contacting authorities after seeing messages were not being delivered.
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1: One more deadly plane crash under investigation in California, where two teenagers are now orphans.
8: A fixed-wing single-engine plane flown by flight instructor Dana Eady crashed near the Sierra Sky Park Airport in northern Fresno over the weekend. She and her husband were taken to hospitals, but her two younger children were pronounced dead at the scene. Dana died Saturday at a hospital, but her husband Craig, who suffered burns, passed away Monday. The couple's two older teenage children were not on the plane. It wasn't immediately clear why the plane crashed, but Eady was a veteran flight instructor and also taught at the nearby Reedley College. The college released a statement calling her an incredible mentor to younger future pilots who are studying under her. Jessica Rosenthal, Fox News.
1: A trial continues in Mexico where three men are charged in the deaths of two Australian surfers and an American friend.
9: Australian brothers Callum and Jake Robinson and their American friend Jack Rode went missing in 2024 while camping in Baja, Mexico. Their bodies later found dumped off a cliff with gunshot wounds to their heads. They were robbed and murdered, with three Mexican men now accused in their killings and standing trial. Another suspect in the case was sentenced to 20 years in prison last year after admitting that she instigated the robbery to steal the victim's truck tires.
1: Fox's Jeff Manasso. Israel says it's closing the British consulate in Jerusalem after the UK accused what it calls settler terrorists of ethnic cleansing against Palestinians in the West Bank.
10: United Jerusalem is the capital of Israel. will always remain the capital of Israel.
1: Israel's foreign minister announcing retaliatory moves as the UK bans trade with Israeli settlements. France and Canada plan similar action, warning that expanding settlements and growing violence will make a two-state solution impossible. Canada's retaliatory tariffs on U.S. goods now in effect as a trade dispute continues. The Dow down 625 points an hour to the close. I'm Lisa Brady, Fox News.
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12: 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For today, we're looking at partly sunny skies, high 84. Tonight, mainly clear, low 62. Tomorrow, partly sunny, high 86. Thursday, partly sunny with an afternoon thunderstorm possible, high 82. Friday, mostly cloudy, high 77. Saturday, mostly cloudy with a scattered thunderstorm possible, high 79. And then on Sunday, it's going to be partly sunny with a couple of showers and a thunderstorm possible, high 81.
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13: All right. Hello, West Virginia. We are back for more in the 304. Time to get it done in the 681. 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As we operate out of our flagship 580 WCHS here in Charleston, West Virginia's capital city, 1111 Virginia Street East. Salute. 85 degrees outside right now. 85 degrees. We're going to get a little hotter later this week, but I think we're going to be okay. Did you get your walk in today?
14: No, a little too busy today.
13: Yeah,
14: stuff going on.
13: Okay, all right. We have a Tickets Tuesday today.
14: That's true.
13: This will be the last Tickets Tuesday of the year where we have Reds tickets.
14: That is true, too.
13: Okay. We're done plum out of Reds tickets after today.
14: The thing that surprised me the most was that when I go and look at, there's a handful of home games remaining, but when I went and looked at the availabilities I had, I only had three games remaining. A couple of Dodgers games next week and that Cubs game that we're giving away on the 20th, and that's a Sunday afternoon game. And that was it. That was the only tickets I had left.
13: Yeah, and we've given away some tickets to go see the Dodgers. So we've used up our Dodger tickets.
14: That's right.
13: What is it about the Reds and the Dodgers playing so many times here in the last couple of weeks of the season? It's crazy, right?
14: Really strange when you look at this, the balanced schedule idea and things along those lines. I mean, why in the world would these two teams be banging on each other so much at the end of the season? That doesn't make any sense. If you're going to have that unbalanced of a schedule, it might as well be a division foe.
13: But you'd look at it and you'd think, yeah, exactly right. You'd think, oh, wow, I'm having a flashback to the before times when the Reds used to be in the Western Division of the National League.
14: Yeah, exactly. And they would play the Dodgers a bunch. Yeah. You know, I mean, it doesn't matter. The Reds aren't going anywhere, but it is interesting that the Reds were playing pretty well going into last night's game. There's not even really any spoiler that you can play. I mean, the Dodgers could pretty much lose out, and their playoff positioning wouldn't change all that much. I guess just between winning the division or not. But, yeah.
13: You know, I don't think I've been to a lot of games, man. I've been to hundreds of Major League Baseball games, but I don't think I've ever been to the last home game of the season. You know, thank you, that kind of stuff. We'll make our souvenirs half price for 30 minutes after the game, that kind of thing. I've been to the last
15: spring training game of the season, but I've never been to the last regular season.
14: Yeah, game. I haven't either in baseball. I've been to the last Lions game a couple times, last
15: there
14: home
15: you
14: game
15: go.
14: For the Lions when I lived up in Michigan, but not in baseball.
15: I used to try to do that in spring training because you'd be thinking, well, you know, all the spring training merchandise is going to be 50% off or whatever, good time to get a little swag. And it's kind of sad, too, because the Pirates' last spring training game of the year is always a couple of hours early. You know, because they want to get out of Florida and get north. And it's kind of sad. It's usually not very well attended.
14: The thing about regular season games, when you're talking about baseball, there's 81 of those things a year. And I don't know how many people go, you know, the season ticket holder that goes to 81 games. But there's plenty of people that are diehard fans that will go to several of those games.
15: Yeah.
14: You know, maybe 20, 30, 40, you know, or more. Who knows? But think about that when you talk about that same thing in football or something like that. You could have people that sit in your section that have sat in the same section as you for a decade, and you wouldn't see them as often as you would see somebody that you see in one season going to baseball games that shares the same section with you. So
15: that's true.
14: You can build relationships over time. If you go to baseball games for a long time, you get to know the people in your section pretty well.
15: Yeah, we talked. You know, I mentioned something similar to Pat Strader when he was on the show last Friday about. I think he said at WVU games he sits in section 115. If he's listening, he can correct me on that. But this always happens. You get to be friends with the people that you're around in your section. But with very few exceptions, you only see those people at the game. Now, there may be some chatter of like, hey, we've got to get together. You know, we got to go to lunch or whatever. But that rarely happens. But you almost do roll call if you're in the same seats every single year when you come back. And the other thing is, too, sometimes you're looking for those same people that's at the spring game. You're like, do I really want to go to the spring game? Well, you know, there's the game itself, but it's actually more about just the process of getting in the car and going back to the stadium. And this is where we park, and this is where we normally sit. And look, there's Joe from our section. Hey, Joe, how's it going? You know? That kind of thing.
14: You know, the greeter at the Walmart closest to where you stop in at
15: every
14: year. I mean, there's stuff like that.
15: Yeah, that's funny.
14: The same diner you stop at every year going in has the same wait staff. You know,
15: yeah.
14: They see you the first game of every year, whatever it is.
15: Dad, why are you stopping here? Because this is where we get gas on our way to
14: the
15: stadium.
14: Yep.
15: Okay, this is where we go.
14: And then you're driving up there one Saturday and the gas station's closed. And you're like, no, where am I going to get gas
15: What happened to Fred?
14: Yep.
15: Well, you know.
14: Exactly.
15: I got to tell you about did you watch any of the college game last night?
14: I did not.
15: Okay. Actually, really, really entertaining
14: game.
15: Yeah,
14: it was.
15: Really entertaining game.
14: I saw the highlights. It was a good game.
15: So SMU and Florida State are playing in Tallahassee last night, and they had a power issue that delayed the game for an hour and 40 minutes. And when they started the game, Coop, the clock was kept on the field. The big jumbo scoreboard didn't work. There were no replays. The electronic messaging system that you could send to the helmets, you know, like the Great Kazoo or whatever, those didn't work either. And you know what? It made me want to watch the game more.
14: Oh, okay.
15: It made me want to watch the game more. And I literally was sitting there last night watching the game, and I'm thinking to myself, you know what? We're going to be able to get through this game in a short amount of time. There's not going to be any replay delays. Now, if that had been a West Virginia game and there would have been a call that would have gone against them that would have been overturned with replay, I probably would have been a little steamed about it. But I got to tell you, Coop, I didn't miss all that nonsense at all.
14: Yeah, man.
15: I didn't miss it at all.
14: Sometimes
15: in fact, it made me want to watch the game more.
14: Sometimes I wonder. At first, I thought you were describing a typical a game day whenever it rained at Watt Powell Park, because that kind of just sounded like what always happened at Watt Powell. Whenever it rained, whenever it threatened to be rain in the forecast, that's what would happen to the scoreboard over there. But, yeah, you're right about that, though. You're right about that.
15: Yeah, the other thing about Watt Powell Park, if things got wet, the PA didn't work.
14: Right, yeah, nothing right? Nothing worked.
15: And then you would sit there, and suddenly at the fourth inning, you'd hear like, hey, wait a minute, the PA's drying out. I think they're going to be able to announce batters very soon.
14: You know what's crazy? I don't mean to get on this tangent, but the weird thing about that scoreboard over there when they put it in is it wasn't like that there was like vendors in the area that specialized in fixing scoreboards. So it was like literally like the techs from like Computer USA or something. Like, it was like just some guys that came in to fix the computer whenever the computer would go bad in that scoreboard. And fixing the computer wasn't like at the terminal. Back in these days, the computer still lived in the scoreboard. So they would have to climb up that ladder in the middle of a storm and be and I remember I would be holding like a bag down there with like tools and be handing them up, you know, and they would be up there trying to do like both hardware work and computer work as it was like raining and lightning and things like that. It was good times.
15: Yeah, good times. You know, it's so funny. It's funny. You know, when you think back to like your old girlfriend and the things that she did wrong, they bother you. But we don't seem to feel that way about old stadiums.
14: I know. They're always great, right?
15: Yeah, it's like, remember when it would like cloud over and suddenly the left field line would be full of water, you know, that kind of thing.
14: I mean,
15: the old Watt Pal
14: days. To be honest, there are some Major League stadiums that are still around today, the ones that we love the most, that are not the best stadiums to go to, quite honestly.
15: Oh, I agree with that.
14: You know, I mean, they're iconic, don't get me wrong, but also not the greatest to go to.
15: That Florida State stadium's kind of like that. You know, I don't want to get too far down the rabbit hole with this, but it was a real eye opener for me when I started doing a little bit of radio in Tampa Bay, and I didn't realize the whole Tampa Bay college football mindset. I mean, anytime you would talk about the Gators, Noel fans would get their panties in a bunch, and anytime the Noles would come up, Gator people would weigh in. And then you had like the USF people that were kind of like sniping in, you know, like it's just a very, very weird vibe. Because I tell you what, Florida State fans, and they have a right to feel this way, because for about 15 years, they kind of ruled the sport.
14: Yeah, sure.
15: You know, when you take a look back at what was going on in the 80s and what was happening with the Bowden era when they were just like always in the top five.
14: I mean, those missed field goals, right?
15: Missed field goals, right. Wide right, all that kind of stuff. But they kind of ruled the sport there for about 15 years. And now to watch them, you know, boo their own team in the middle of games and boo their coach. It's real when you're playing games against a team that kind of bought their way into the ACC, like SMU. It's kind of a shock to the system, frankly.
14: Yeah, it's a little weird. I agree. It is a little weird.
15: So, tonight is our fantasy league draft for our hotline listeners. Our NFL fantasy league draft is tonight at 7:30. Coop, when I set the draft time a few weeks ago, I probably should have set it for 8. You going to be able to make it by 7:30 tonight, you think?
14: It's up to my kid.
15: Huh?
14: It's up to my kid.
15: We'll get her indoctrinated. Get her indoctrinated into fantasy football.
14: We'll see. 8 o'clock is usually high time for daddy to play. So
15: I know. It's right in the middle of my time to get prepped for tomorrow's show as well, but we'll get it done.
14: It's when you work until 6 and then you eat dinner when you get home. That's like daddy playtime. Yeah. That's when we're busy.
15: Hey, what was your reaction when you heard Dave Allen say he has never watched an episode of Star Trek?
14: I've had this discussion with him before. Like, I don't know. Like, I can get not. And
15: can you wear it like a badge of honor?
14: He does.
15: I know.
14: To some
15: he
14: degree.
15: Does.
14: I know. And like, it doesn't matter, I guess, ultimately, but it seems odd to me that somebody that's right around my age, he's just a little bit older than me, that these cultural touchstones took place, and you don't even get a little curious. Like, you know, if you don't want to get live long and prosper and may the force be with you confused, then, you know, maybe do a little research. You can check out me if you don't like it. But the thing is about Dave, and he can correct me if I'm wrong, I'm not speaking out of turn here, I don't think he enjoys anything that's fantastical. If it's not like reality based, even a fictional story of some kind or whatever, I don't think he's into it at all. I just don't think he likes fantasy worlds, sci-fi worlds, world building, magic, anything along those lines. I just don't think that he's all that into. So Star Trek is just something that wasn't part of his thing. Again, I don't mean to speak for him, but we've had this conversation a little bit before. But like I say, I knew people growing up that weren't really into those things, but they were like, man, I get, you know, my little brother loves Star Wars, so I'm gonna have to see it. Or like, you know, the cousins are watching Star Wars in their basement tonight, so I guess we're gonna have to see Star Wars. Like, people at some point in time got exposed to it. I mean, the thing was on TV a million times. You know, that's like saying you never saw The Wizard of Oz. You know, it's like it was on TV a zillion times. You never once were curious to check it out.
15: Do you ever think people who haven't seen these types of cultural touchstones get the references mixed up when they hear like Live Long and Prosper? They think maybe it came from like Rocky or just some other film. They they just can't seem to, they know the phrases, but they just can't make the connection to the shows or the movies where they came from.
14: I think probably, maybe not like I was, talking about May the Force Be With You and Live Long and Prosper. Those are so obvious that I don't think things like that. But I think if you see it, like, you see it a lot in, like, those old boats. I mean, like, Casablanca and movies like that.
15: Yeah.
14: People wrongly quote that movie all the time.
15: Right.
14: You know, and I think I think that's largely from people that culturally know about the movie, kind of know the deal with Sam and the piano and different things along those lines.
15: Right.
14: Or whatever it might be. And so they just say whatever they think is the, and they get it wrong. You know, a lot of people get the quotes from those movies wrong, especially from those eras where I think that culturally people understand the movies, but they never saw them.
15: I wasn't Chris.
14: Gone with the Wind and stuff, too, I think, is awesome.
15: Well, okay, I'm glad you brought that up because I have a point on that. When I was asking him about that, I wasn't criticizing him. I was just trying to find out, you know, why.
14: There's nothing to criticize.
15: Yeah, there's nothing to criticize. But I asked him why he didn't like Star Trek, and he said he was, he wasn't old enough. I thought that was kind of an interesting take. You know, not old enough to enjoy Star Trek. I mean, he felt like he came beyond the era that Star Trek actually had its first run on NBC in the mid-60s. And one of the reasons we're talking about this is today's the 60th anniversary, and it's going to be the basis of the question of the day. But I started thinking, it's kind of like when you got a group of guys sitting around and you're trying to figure out what you want to watch, and La Maltese Falcon is on, and you're like, well, we're not going to watch that because I've not seen Species 3. You know, that right. That kind of thing. It's like, well, you can choose to watch this classic movie, which is widely acclaimed, but you're going to watch Species 3 because you've never seen it before.
14: Right, right. Now, I've had stuff like that before where, like, I really want to watch Lawrence of Arabia again.
15: Oh, man.
14: But, but you know, I haven't seen Predator in a while, and it's like half the length.
15: I know. That's right. Wait, you know, yeah, Lawrence of Arabia, it's really long. But, you know, Predator versus Alien, I haven't really watched it. The first 15 minutes is actually pretty funny.
14: Well, I mean, quite literally, I had that debate, internal debate about Lawrence of Arabia and Predator before, where I was I mean, because I love Lawrence of Arabia. It's literally one of my favorite movies, but I've only seen it twice because it's so dang long.
15: Yeah. Oh, speaking of time, and this is going to rock your world. I saw this today about football. It was 40 years ago today, 40 years ago today, that Al Michaels made his debut on Monday Night Football.
14: Wow.
15: That seems like a long time ago, right? 1986. And how about this? How long has it been since Al Michaels left Monday Night Football? Because I've got the answer to that, too. So Al Michaels made his debut on Monday Night Football tonight in 1986. Al Michaels has been off Monday Night Football for 20 years.
14: No.
15: Yes.
14: No. Yes. What?
15: He moved to NBC in 2006, okay? Sunday Night Football on NBC has been around for 20 years. This is their 20th anniversary. Now, does that rock your world? Because it rocked mine.
14: That doesn't seem
15: possible, man. Right? Yeah, that's right.
14: No, it really doesn't.
15: All right. Well, Jeff's here. I'm going to get Jeff. You were making the transition. I don't know if you were hearing the wonderful comments Coop and I were making to our listeners, but today is the anniversary of Al Michaels on Monday Night Football for the very first time in 1986. So Al Michaels started on Monday Night Football 40 years ago and left Monday Night Football for NBC 20 years ago today. Sunday Night Football has literally been on NBC now for a generation. Huh. Is that hard to believe?
16: It is. It is kind of hard to believe. So who was his first partners on Monday Night Football on ABC?
15: Well, the Giff's got to be right? Gifford's probably there.
14: And you know, Dan Dierdorf?
16: There are a lot of different people.
15: Yeah, Dennis Miller, you know.
16: Rush Limbaugh.
15: Oh, Rush. Was Rush Limbaugh actually ever on the games?
16: Oh, yeah.
15: Was he?
16: Yeah,
14: I think he was briefly on the games.
15: Okay. Yeah, that is kind of crazy when you think about it. But, yeah, it was 40 years ago today, 1986.
16: Wow.
15: But that, I think I'm almost more blown away by the fact that Sunday Night Football has been around for 20 years. Mm. That is really, really crazy. Jeff, how much time have you spent watching Star Trek?
16: I'm not a Trekkie.
15: Yeah, you got it.
16: Minimal time, but But I did see Star Wars right when it came out, and The Empire Strikes Back.
15: There you go. There you go. Because today's the 60th anniversary of Star Trek. So that's the question of the day. And it's here's our question of the day, and it is sponsored by Selengo Law. 60th anniversary of Star Trek is officially celebrated today, marking six decades since the episode The Man Trap first aired on NBC in 1966. So the question of the day is this. Who is your, and it's sponsored by Selengo Law, who is your favorite captain of the USS Enterprise on Star Trek? And is Star Trek underrated or overrated? All right, 304 Talk.

0: 304. That's the text line. 304-825-5304. Tweet me. I'm on Exit Weekly. WEEKLEY. Jeff, what do we got in the news today? What's going on?
1: And our lead story, freshly posted at WVMetroNews.com. Brad McElhaney, governor, made an announcement in the last hour. You know, we're on this big energy kick in West Virginia right now. Nuclear. West Virginia is on a list with a half dozen other states. Five other states, so it makes a half dozen, that are kind of on this Trump administration list to be considered for nuclear projects. So that is the lead story. Also, in a Kanawha County courtroom today, you know, we covered this story right after it happened, the shots fired case outside of Laidley Field back in May during a big track meet. No one was injured, but a big scare.
0: And they called off the meet. They stopped the meet,
1: they did. The guy who fired the shots was sentenced today to a maximum 5 years in prison. He had pled to one count of wanton endangerment with a firearm, Ja'Kai Harrison we're talking about, and he was sentenced today by Judge Tara Salango to the max 5 years behind bars.
0: Now, Jack Carlson wrote the story. It's literally just been up there for 20 minutes. Anything else quickly, Jeff?
1: And also, the Morgan County Sheriff's Office has a mold problem, Dave. They've had to move to other facilities. Going to move the next 2 days.
0: Jeff, thank you. Appreciate that. Let's take a quick break. We'll come back with more in just a moment.
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0: back where the deputies sit recently started turning black. He says no one has shown any symptoms from mold exposure or appear to be sick as a result. This week, they're allowing for 2 days to move the department to temporary offices off War Memorial Drive. They'll reopen there on Thursday. Walter says a big concern is making sure they remember to bring everything they need, because as the mold abatement is underway, they won't have access to their old offices. The evidence room was impacted as well, but that's complicated because anyone going in to clean has to have an escort. Remediation could last for 2 months. I'm Marcia Kovalik, WVMetroNews.com.
1: Governor Patrick Morrissey says West Virginia now on a list a handful of other states to be considered for any new nuclear energy production in the U.S. Morrissey says the state was recently put on that list by the Trump administration.
2: I would ask the people of the state, why not here in West Virginia? Why not?
1: Morrissey making the announcement last hour at the state capitol. The Putnam County Commission is going to come out with an official stance regarding a Google data center later this month. Read more at WVMetroNews.com. Commission making that comment earlier today during its meeting. 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
1: The State Department of Education will honor the state teacher, school service worker, principal, and counselor of the year tonight in Charleston. The Champions of Learning Gala will take place at the Charleston Coliseum and Convention Center. Kanawha County Circuit Judge Terry Salango handing down the maximum 5-year prison term today in the case of Ja'Kai Harrison. The 20-year-old Charleston man fired a gun near Laidley Field during a crowded track meet back in May. There were no injuries. Harrison did apologize during today's sentencing. From the Metro News Anchor Desk, I'm Jeff Jenkins.
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0: All right, welcome back. Coop, I think we get a little breaking news. Breaking news in the world of sports. Stop right there, Michigan. Stop right there, Michigan. The MAC has done a 180, and the Mid-American Conference is now appealing the outcome of Saturday night's game.
1: For real?
0: For real. They're asking the NCAA and the college football playoff to recognize the Broncos as the winner of the game. John Steinbrecher. Now, I know John a little bit. He used to be the commissioner of the Ohio Valley Conference, and then I was working in the MAC quite a bit when he moved over to the MAC. So in a letter sent today, Steinbrecher says, quote, replay protocol was not properly followed at the conclusion of the game. Michigan, of course, won the game 13-12 on that Bryce Underwood Hail Mary touchdown pass. It looked like time had expired. The officials put 1 second back on the clock, and the Wolverines won the game. Steinbrecher makes this point, quote, I recognize that the oversight committee does not ordinarily alter results recorded on the field. Nevertheless, the circumstances of this game are extraordinary. The final outcome was directly affected by a replay officiating error resulting from the failure to follow an established and specific protocol governing precisely this type of end of halftime.

0: situation, unquote.
1: I tell you what, right now,
0: wow,
1: this is something. I don't know if you ever had these thoughts when you were, I mean, maybe last weekend or maybe growing up, but there would be times when you'd have a really disappointing loss and you go to bed thinking, maybe I'll wake up in the morning and somebody did something. You know,
0: right.
1: like somebody fouled like an injunction with the Supreme Court or something, and maybe we can get this lawsuit. Like, just fantasy nonsense, right? But, you know, make you feel better when you go to sleep at night. It might, I mean, this isn't actually going to happen.
0: It's not going to work.
1: But this is an actual conference that's putting this request in. That's pretty close, man.
0: Yeah.
1: I mean, all right, good for them.
0: Good for them. Good way to go, Mac, and Mac Commissioner John Steinbrecher. Because I got to tell you, when he kind of fell in line, the commissioner of the MAC, after the Big Ten put their after they put their statement out on the Stranger Things font, you know, is like, I thought, man, come on now, you've got to go to Kalamazoo at some point. You got to go back there. You got to show a little backbone here. You got to stand up and represent for the members of your conference. Your Western Michigan Broncos.
1: That's right.
0: By the way, Coop, I think I've talked about this on the show before. Kalamazoo, Michigan.
1: Yes.
0: Totally underrated.
1: Oh, it's a nice place.
0: Totally underrated. Very, very cool cultural vibe. I don't think I could take the snow, you know, winter and all that.
1: And frankly, it's way more low-key than Ann Arbor. Ann Arbor is like Animal House every weekend, man. It's crazy in Ann Arbor. But so, Kalamazoo, the zoo is not the zoo, man.
0: That's exactly right.
1: It's chill.
0: It's a pretty cool place. So you go with your bad self, Mid-American Conference. You know, rub their noses in it. Don't let them get away with this. Let this controversy percolate for another couple of days, you know, because in a couple of months when Michigan is winning a whole bunch of games and they get their act together because they've got an expensive roster, and they will do that. Won't be this weekend against Oklahoma, I don't think. But we'll be looking at that game, that Western Michigan game, and we'll just be glossing over it as just another non-conference win. You know, that didn't really work out for them this weekend, and I'm glad Western Michigan and the MAC commissioners got their back.
1: Yeah, I agree. I think that you got to make a little noise. Even though nothing's going to happen, you should make a little noise.
0: Okay, we got so much stuff to talk about today. I want to get into this Star Trek business, but I saw this today, and this will be a good topic for Pat Strader, but it's Tuesday. It might be old news by the time
1: Tuesday.
0: We get to
1: Let's
0: Pat.
1: Do it.
0: So a new analysis reveals which beers Americans search for the most information about online, all right? Using a full year of Google Trends data across all 50 states and D.C., researchers examined 36 beer brands weighing searches by volume, no pun intended, to produce the interest index. What beer do you think was the most researched in the last year?
1: I mean, it's got to be a macro brand, right? I mean, it's got to be like...
0: It's Michelob Ultra.
1: Ultra?
0: Michelob Ultra was the most searched beer. And I got a theory on this. You know, that's what Billy Bob Thornton drinks in that show Landman. And that's kind of unique, right? And I'm thinking that probably had a little bit to do with people who are sitting there watching Paramount Plus and watching this show with a big star who only drinks Ultra. And they probably had the same reaction that I did. Like, Ultra's still around? I didn't even know that.
1: That's crazy. I actually don't mind MGD, but back in the day, I worked for a company whose owner also sat on the board of Anheuser-Busch. One of the beers that we had constantly at our gatherings was Michelob Ultra. That and it was always free, and so you could drink as much as you wanted of it. But I've had my share of that. Look, it's a fine, super duper light beer. If that's what you're into, if you're into beer water, it is outstanding. And I mean,
0: okay.
1: And I mean
0: I
1: that
0: you.
1: Legitimately. It's a very, very light beer that still tastes a little bit like beer. It's not bad at all. But man, I have had so much of that in my life because of that connection. Man, I can't drink it anymore, and only because of that, honestly.
0: Okay, so Michelob Ultra is number one.
1: That's crazy, though.
0: Bud Light is two.
1: Okay, now see, Bud Light was what I would have guessed.
0: Okay, on the opposite end. What do you think the least searched for beer is?
1: How do you do that?
0: Well, you know, you've got 36 beers.
1: And okay, so of the 36,
0: somebody had to finish last.
1: Okay.
0: Somebody had to finish last. And you're not going to guess it, but you've seen it, and you've probably...
1: Bud Ice? Is it still around?
0: Keystone Light.
1: Oh, Keystone.
0: Light is absolutely last on this list. And I thought, you know what? When this story came out, the guy who runs... The social media platform for Keystone Light at the company probably had two or three messages to come upstairs and talk to management about it. And if I was him, I would say, listen.
1: We're in the national publication. What are you talking
0: listen,
1: about?
0: Listen, I've done a great job. Everybody already knows about Keystone Light. Nobody needs to search any information about it. I've done such a great job on this.
1: Yeah, exactly.
0: So there you go. So,
1: wow.
0: 36 beers, Google Trends over the last year, Michelob Ultra ranked number one nationally. On the opposite end, Keystone Light is the least searched beer, followed by Hams, okay, and Carlsberg. So there you go.
1: I'll be darned, man.
0: I bet you Pat Strader's going to have a hot take on that.
1: And that Michelob Ultra, when I was trying to do the low-carb thing and still drink beer, that was like sort of my go-to beer.
0: Let's see. What also finished near the bottom of the list? Milwaukee's Best. Sierra Nevada is near the bottom of the list. Harp's near the bottom. Molson,
1: nice.
0: Top five, the most searched were, we're starting with one, Michelob Ultra, Bud Light, Stella Artois, Budweiser, and Guinness. That was the top five.
1: Stella?
0: Number five. Great advertising, man. Absolutely great advertising.
1: People just think they're being fancy when they order it, right?
0: That's
1: give me a Stella Artois.
0: Six through ten, Coors Light, Busch Light, Miller Light, Blue Moon Belgian White.
1: Oh, man.
0: And Corona, that's your top 10.
1: I know that people love that Blue Moon with the orange or whatever on it, man. That's not my thing.
0: Man, it is such a, Ryan really missed out today.
1: Yeah.
0: He missed out by not being on the show on this Crosstalk segment about talking about the 60th anniversary of Star Trek. Because I asked him yesterday, hey, man, did you watch Lanterns on HBO on Sunday night? Because, by the way, I don't know if you've noticed this. It's getting fantastic ratings.
1: Oh, yeah.
0: It's really good. Now, are you watching it?
1: Yeah, I haven't watched last night's episode yet, but I'm caught up otherwise.
0: So I asked him, I said, are you watching Lanterns? And he goes, no, I'm trying to catch up on the new Star Trek season. So he would have been right in the pocket for this conversation about Star Trek. The other thing about Star Trek that he missed out on is that there's a Star Trek brand new Lego set. There is a Star Trek Lego set. There's already one for Star Trek The Next Generation, okay? But there is a new one that just came out last week that's got the original Enterprise for Star Trek. It's got 1,700 pieces. It's got authentic detail. Well, it's a TV show, but it's got authentic details. And there are Starfleet minifigures of Kirk, Spock, Uhura, Sulu, McCoy, Chekhov, Chapel. Where's Chapel got?
1: What do you know?
0: She got a figure.
1: Yeah.
0: Yeah. More ways than one. Scotty also got a a figure. I'm not sure what the cost is on this. But he would buy that, right? Ryan would buy. Would he buy that?
1: Maybe,
0: now he would buy probably like the next gen.
1: Yeah, I think Ryan's more of a next gen.
0: He's more of a next gen thing. The other thing about the 60th anniversary, if you watch Nick at Night tonight, all eight of the episodes where they are talking about Star Trek or Star Trek related are running consecutively.
1: What show?
0: The Big Bang Theory.
1: Oh, okay.
0: The Big Bang Theory. All of the Star Trek episodes.
1: There's only eight.
0: I thought that's what the show was about. We'll revisit some, maybe not all, some of the most memorable Star Trek inspired episodes in a marathon from 10 p.m. to 2 a.m. tonight. So you know that
1: Bazinga.
0: There you go. That might get your
1: right.
0: Yeah, Bazinga. That's right. The fan favorite episodes feature character tributes, convention adventures, appearances by notable guest stars from the iconic
1: franchise. I'm sure that means Will Wheaton.
0: It does. It absolutely does. It absolutely does.
1: That guy absolutely hates being famous. That's why he's on everything.
0: You know, that beer conversation kind of got me sidetracked. I completely forgot about the Sound of Sports.
1: I wondered.
0: Let's take a break, and we'll come back, and we'll do that. We got some good stuff in that, so stay tuned.
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4: All right, 11 till the hour, Metro News Hotline. Tell you what, let's go ahead and jump into the sound of sports. We'll start with college football. We'll hear from Rich Rodriguez a little bit later on in the show today. It's the home opener for the Herd this weekend. Marshall hosts Middle Tennessee State. Marshall's currently a 14-point favorite over the Blue Raiders after being shut out 45-0 at Penn State last Saturday. Herd head coach Tony Gibson isn't making any excuses.
5: We were outmanned, and we'd never recover. We got punched in the mouth and couldn't recover from it. And so the big thing for us is we can't let this one beat us two times. So, we have to learn from our mistakes.

0: mistakes, but it's on film now, and people see what we're all about, and now we have to come out this week and play better.
1: All right, kickoff is set for 7 o'clock on Saturday night at the Joan between Middle and Marshall. Last night in Tallahassee, power issues delayed kickoff for SMU and Florida State for an hour and 40 minutes, but it was worth the wait for the Ponies. They edged the Seminoles 27-24 thanks to a Nick Reed 20-yard field goal with 21 seconds left. SMU quarterback Kevin Jennings threw a pair of picks, but he hung in there, going 26-36 for 430 yards and three touchdowns, including this hookup with Yannick Smith in the fourth quarter.
2: Florida State coming after Jennings, who gets leveled but completes it for a first down. Yannick Smith breaks a tackle and another one. Yannick Smith taking it all the way for the SMU touchdown. 79 yards, and Kevin Jennings made that happen with a man right in his grill.
1: SMU is the first college or NFL team in the last 30 years to lose the turnover margin by three or more, have twice as many penalty yards, have fewer rushing yards, lose the time of possession battle, and miss more field goals than their opponent, and still win. College soccer in Morgantown last night. WVU got a pair of late goals to rally past George Mason 2-1. Mountaineers came up with a go-ahead goal in the game's 81st minute.
3: That's a great ball from Shear. It's towards Sammy Walker. Walker to Pothos. And it's in. It's Julian Ray Calde for West Virginia. And it's 2-1 Mountaineers. They've come from behind to lead George Mason in the 81st minute.
1: West Virginia will continue this five-game homestand with a test against Denver on Friday night at 7 o'clock. From the NFL, the Steelers open the regular season on Sunday hosting the Falcons. Mike McCarthy says conversations are continuing on a new contract for cornerback Joey Porter Jr. McCarthy had this update on the status of the Steelers' prep for the Falcons.
4: Biggest challenge for week one is clearly playing within yourself. You know, I just, especially for, new staff, new players. You know, we've spent a tremendous amount of time and energy of, you know, detailing how we want to play, you know, schematically, most importantly, fundamentally. And I think the biggest challenge in week one is sticking to your fundamentals.
1: Steelers are currently 3-point favorites over Atlanta. We'll have more on the Steelers when Dave Bryan from Steeler Depot joins us after the top of the hour. Baseball in Los Angeles. The Reds dropped their series opener with the Dodgers last night, 6-3. This was the first of seven games over the next 11 days between these teams. Chase Burns worked the first three scoreless innings but was not involved in the decision. Teoscar Hernandez hit a three-run homer for L.A. And in the fifth, the normally sure-fielding Key Brian Hayes threw the ball away, allowing the Dodgers to take the lead.
5: Stepping in for Alex Freeland is Miguel Rojas. First and second, two out.
6: First pitch. Big old bounce left side. Hayes has it. Guns it over the first.
7: In the dirt, and now you start the merry-go-round, and Alex Call, the foot that he was limping on, able to limp on home.
1: All right, so the Dodgers have won five straight. Ellie De La Cruz homered last night. He's gone deep in three straight games. Here's Terry Francona after the game on the Hayes throwing error in the fifth inning.
8: And it was tough play, a real tough play, both ways. You know, he had to rush. He got the short hop to Sal, and it caromed off of Sal. And it goes into no man's land. Hector did a really good job of getting there, but he overran it. So we missed our chance for the last run. And then the walks later leading up to the home run were obviously big.
1: This is a battle of left-handers in game two of the set tonight. Nick Lodolo goes for the Reds, and Tarek Skubal goes for the Dodgers. In San Diego, the Nats were 3-2 losers to the Padres. Nick Pivetta pitched five shutout innings during his first win since April 1st. After a long stay on the injured list, it was one-run game in the ninth when Mason Miller came on to close out the Nationals.
9: We head into the ninth inning. Padres have a one-run lead, and they hand the baseball to their closer, Mason Miller.
10: 58th game for the Reaper. 5-2 record, and the one thing that jumps out, my goodness, 111 strikeouts in 60 and a third innings pitched. Only 21 free passes. The opponents at 141. Time to go to work with the one-run lead for Mason Miller.
9: Two down in the ninth with Cruz at first. And a Ground ball left side. Bogarts will go to first base with the throw that ends the ball game. Padres win.
1: Nats have lost five straight. The Padres remain a half game behind Arizona for the final NL wild card spot. Let's take a break. We'll wrap up hour number one in a moment.
11: 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With your WJLS News Network news update, here is Fred Persinger II.
12: Mercer County Animal Shelter is asking for urgent help after reaching what it calls a code red level of overcrowding. Shelter officials say dogs must be adopted or fostered before Friday, September the 11th, or some animals could be euthanized to create space. About half of the dogs are currently available for adoption. Mercer County residents can foster animals while adoptions are open to people regardless of where they live. Several adult dogs also have their adoption fees fully sponsored. The shelter is open from noon until 6 at 961 Shelter Road near Princeton. Available dogs can be viewed on the Mercer County Animal Shelter's Facebook page. A Fayette County man is facing charges after authorities say he sent threatening Facebook messages to a man he believed was pursuing his estranged wife. According to a criminal complaint, deputies began investigating the reported threats back on August the 26th. Investigators allege 27-year-old Gary L. Andrecki sent messages threatening to locate, shoot, or assault the man. Authorities say Andrecki also sought information about the man's location, home, and vehicle. Andrecki is accused of threats through electronic communications and conspiring with another person to commit misdemeanor battery. A magistrate found probable cause and issued a warrant. West Virginia State Police will conduct a sobriety checkpoint in Greenbrier County later this month. The checkpoint is scheduled for Thursday, September 24th from 6 p.m. until midnight along U.S. Route 219 North in Fairleigh. Police say the checkpoint is designed to identify impaired drivers, discourage driving under the influence, and educate motorists about the dangers of alcohol and drug-impaired driving. Drivers are also encouraged to contact law enforcement if they see someone who appears to be impaired behind the wheel. Governor Patrick Morrissey says violent crime, property crime, and drug overdose death decline across West Virginia in 2025. According to the governor's office, reported violent crime fell nearly 6%, while property crime dropped more than 13%. Drug overdose deaths decreased by 12%, representing 99 fewer deaths. Morrissey credited prevention and recovery programs, tougher drug laws, and several major law enforcement operations. Those efforts included significant fentanyl and meth seizures in southern West Virginia, along with statewide operations targeting violent fugitives, drug traffickers, and non-compliant sex offenders. Morrissey said the state will continue supporting law enforcement and fighting the drug crisis to protect West Virginia families. If you see news happening, text news to 35651 to submit a tip. That's your news update. I'm Fred Persinger II.
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1: All right, I see a lot of red on the board in the financial markets. We will give you the final numbers when we have the stock market report right after news at the top of the hour. Going to reset our question of the day, which concerns the 60th anniversary today of the first episode ever of Star Trek. And we'll be talking about the Steelers opener this Sunday at home against the Falcons. This is Metro News, the voice of West Virginia.
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14: The U.S. strikes again. I'm Lisa Brady, Fox News. Just getting word of new U.S. attacks targeting Iranian oil tankers with airstrikes in two areas, including Karg Island.
15: Karg Island is the epicenter of Iranians' oil industry. That's where they store their oil. Those

0: tanks are getting more full. They're running out of ships to put the oil on, so this really would squeeze their economy even more.
1: Fox Business's Lauren Simonetti. Earlier, the U.S. also announcing sanctions on Iran's airline industry. President Trump earlier today.
2: We're right now fighting because we have a certain nation that wanted a nuclear weapon.
1: Saying that will never happen. This during a 9/11 event outside the White House as days of tributes begin ahead of September 11th this Friday, marking 25 years since the terror attacks that killed nearly 3,000 people.
3: As DOJ employees, we have done a great job protecting this country, and that's something we can be proud of.
1: But U.S. Attorney General Todd Blanche at a Justice Department ceremony saying this week they'll also be honoring those who lost their lives. Blanche speaking alongside former New York Mayor Rudy Giuliani, thanking him for his leadership in the aftermath of the attacks. The current mayor, Zoran Mamdani, facing calls from some 9/11 families to stay away from the city's annual Ground Zero ceremony.
4: He doesn't understand that the people standing behind me and the 101,000 people who signed the petition feel that he is as much against them as those terrorists were on the day they lost their loved ones.
1: City Councilmember Joanne Areola says Mamdani surrounds himself with people who think America deserved 9/11. Mamdani still plans to attend the ceremony, telling reporters it shouldn't be about politicians. A sell-off on Wall Street, the Dow down 626 at the bell. 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
1: Canada's retaliatory tariffs are now in effect on more than 600 U.S. products.
8: That's roughly 8% of Canada's total imports, including steel and aluminum, cheese and dairy products, appliances, farm equipment, electronics, furniture, and clothing. And while these tariffs are designed to punch back at the United States after negotiations failed, according to Oxford Economics, it's the Canadian economy that will feel the sting. It's going to increase costs for Canadian businesses and consumers.
1: Fox Business. This is Lydia Hu. This follows new Trump tariffs on Canadian imports after trade talks broke down last month, each side blaming the other. A man from Singapore pleads guilty in a plot to commit one of the biggest cryptocurrency thefts in U.S. history.
9: Malone Lamb faces up to 20 years in prison after admitting to scheming with friends to steal more than $245 million in Bitcoin from a man in Washington, D.C. Lamb pleaded to a federal count of racketeering. He is the 11th of 18 people involved in the plot to admit guilt. The indictment details how associates helped dupe the D.C. victim, leading to laundering and conversion of the Bitcoin into cash Lamb used for spending sprees, renting expensive homes and buying cars and a watch worth $2 million. The FBI eventually arrested Lamb in Miami. Gernal Scott, Fox News.
1: So far, no sentencing hearing scheduled. Recapping, the new U.S. airstrikes on key sites in Iran, including Karg Island, targeting oil tankers as part of the ongoing effort to squeeze Iran's economy. Meantime, the Wall Street Journal reporting Iran launched an attack against U.S. Navy ships yesterday that the U.S. military has yet to acknowledge. Recapping stocks, the Dow dropping more than 600 points, the S&P down 45, the NASDAQ also ending in the red, down 80. I'm Lisa Brady. This is Fox News.
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12: 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Mostly clear tonight, low 63. Wednesday, mostly sunny. Daytime highs tomorrow, 85. Thursday, clouds and sunshine in the morning. Then increasing clouds for the afternoon with scattered showers for Thursday afternoon and a high near 80. That's your Metro News AccuWeather on the WJLS News Network.
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14: All right, welcome back to the show. Hour number two, how do you do? Metro News Hotline. We get started every day at 306 for now and take you through until 6 o'clock. And wherever you're listening to the show today, inside the state of West Virginia or beyond the borders, just trying to get a read on what's going on back home, we hope you're having a good day. It is a gorgeous day, a Chamber of Commerce day here in Charleston, 85 degrees as we move into the second hour of our three-hour tour today. We got a lot of good stuff for you in this particular hour. We'll take a look at what happened in the financial markets today, check some individual stocks, energy prices, crypto, commodities. We can do that in about 90 seconds. We'll do that in a couple of minutes. We'll reset our question of the day on the 60th anniversary of the first episode of Star Trek today. And we got a lot of response to this question today. We'll get into that. The Steelers, at long last, open the season, the regular season, on Sunday at home against the Atlanta Falcons. What's up with Joey Porter Jr.? What's up with the new depth chart? Dave Bryan from Steeler Depot will be here to answer those questions and more in just a matter of moments. A little bit later in this half hour, we've got the Entertainment Report. Bottom of the hour, Steve Whittington from Select Cards and Collectibles will be here. And we've got a big sports collectible show that's coming up here in Charleston in the next few days. We're going to be talking about that. A little bit later on in the hour, we'll open up the On This Date file, have the five things to know at 5 o'clock in sports. By the way, brand new AP Top 25 for college football is out. Didn't release one yesterday on Labor Day. We've got a new one, and there's been a little bit of a shakeup. We'll get into that. Also, 5 o'clock hour, our Mountaineer insider Anthony Lewis will be here. Also in the 5 o'clock hour, we'll hear from Rich Rodriguez. He had some interesting comments about the win over Coastal Carolina and this week's Mountaineer game. 1 o'clock kickoff at the stadium against the Skyhawks of UT Martin. We'll get into that. Some interesting things happening around the Mountaineer football program. We'll get into that in the 5 o'clock hour. And then in the final half hour, we'll get into more of your responses to our question of the day before we check on out of here and make room for the boys on Sportsline. They come your way at 6:06 on the network. Let's go ahead and start with what happened in the financial markets today. Red across the board. Red across the board. Oil prices up. That's pushing the stock market down. Dow Jones Industrials are down 1.2% today, losing nearly 630 points, closing at 52,786. S&P 500 down 0.6% today, losing 45 points, 76.73 at the close. Tech-heavy NASDAQ was down 0.3%, losing nearly 86 points today, 26,421 at the close. Among stocks of local interest to West Virginia, there were big percentage gainers or losers today. You know, kind of a mixed bag on this particular day. Banks continue to slide. Regional banks, Huntington Bank was down 1.3%, lost 23 cents, 16.81 at the close today. Home Depot down 2.1%, losing $6.75, closing the session at 3.1430 today. Kroger was down 2.5%, lost $1.45, 57.11 At 4 o'clock Eastern in the energy space today, oil up again, up 2.4%, gaining $2.15. WTI on the NYMEX at $93.63 today. And Brent closing in on $100. Brent at the moment, $98.79.

0: cents. Not great. As far as Bitcoin is concerned, Bitcoin down nearly 1% today, losing a little more than $700, a coin going for $78,510. And in the commodity space, gold today down 1%, losing $46.10 an ounce, settling in at $4,380. And silver was down 0.6%, lost 40 cents, ended the session at $66.53 per ounce. All right, so here's our question of the day. 60th anniversary of Star Trek is officially celebrated today, marking six decades, 60 years, since The Man Trap first aired. The episode The Man Trap, first episode of the series, first aired on NBC on this date in 1966. Here is the hotline question of the day, and it is sponsored by Selango Law. Who is your favorite captain of the SS Enterprise on Star Trek? And is Star Trek underrated or overrated? So the text line here, 304-TALK, 304. 304-8255-304. I'm on Exit Weekly, W-E-E-K-L-E-Y, 1-3 E's, W-E-E-K-L-E-Y. Coop, this was a good one from Rob Reel, our old radio friend. He says, Dave, I think we can all agree that it was not John Harriman. John Harriman was the captain of Enterprise B that had the bad Borg, a very ill-fated maiden voyage in the 1994 film Star Trek Generations. That did not go well. That did not go well.
1: That's an unnecessarily deep dive, I think.
0: And he says, hashtag deep cut.
1: Yeah, deep cut. Maybe a little too much.
0: Matthew on X. Dave, Picard was the best, and it's not even close. Shots fired. Definitely underrated. Jennings says, Dave, James T. Kirk, and it's underrated as I was introduced to it as a kid by my dad. He wanted me to appreciate it before I discovered Star Wars. Joey says, Dave's got to be Kirk, right? If I say it's underrated, staying power and the new stuff has modernized well. You know, speaking of which, let's do the list. Let's do the list. Let me, because I've got it right here, of all of the Star Trek shows.
1: Oh, okay.
0: Coop, I don't know. You might be able to run this down, but here's the official list.
1: I could come close.
0: Here's the list. Star Trek, the animated series. Star Trek, Next Generation. Star Trek, Deep Space Nine. Star Trek, Voyager. Star Trek, Enterprise. Star Trek, Discovery. Star Trek, Picard. Star Trek, Lower Decks. Star Trek, Prodigy. Star Trek, Strange New Worlds. And Star Trek, Starfleet Academy. The animated series, by the way, debuted on the same date, this same date in 1973. It might be fun to go back at some point. I don't know for this show, but it might be fun to kind of rank them, to rank the series.
1: Yeah.
0: You know?
1: Some of those middle series I didn't watch. Like, I didn't watch Enterprise. I didn't watch Discovery. I didn't watch some of those in the middle there. I've seen some of Strange New Worlds. It's fine. Yeah. I like it pretty well.
0: Let's get into some Steeler football. Dave Bryan from Steeler Depot is here. It's game week for the black and gold. All right, Dave Bryan from Steeler Depot is here. We'll stop the Star Trek talk to talk a little Steeler football. How you doing today, Dave?
2: I'm doing great. Happy Tuesday and happy week one to you, Dave.
0: That sounds good. Sounds good. All right, you're the man with the plan. What's the latest on Joey Porter Jr.? What do we know?
2: We don't know anything more than what we probably knew at the same time last week. However, as I like to say, Christian Gonzalez got his new deal. That news broke late last night.
0: Right.
2: An extension for him, I think, $135 million. I think officially, when you look at new money average, he is now the highest paid corner in the NFL at this point right now. So now all the attention right now is turned to Joey Porter Jr. to see if the Steelers can get a deal done with him between now and probably midnight on Saturday. You would think that the Steelers are going to cut off negotiations at that point, won't let him roll into Sunday, and obviously won't let him roll into the start of the regular season, long-standing policy that the team has had when it comes to that. All that said, and all the posturing and all the he said, she said stuff over the course of the last week, Dave, I still like the chances of them getting a deal done. I think when you look at the cash layout and the contract layouts of Witherspoon and Christian Gonzalez, now that those numbers have all hit, I still think there's a chance that they get this done. I think there's a chance that Joey Porter Jr. comes in number three on the list overall with a new money average of probably over $31 million at that point. And then obviously the thing to watch is the guaranteed money through the first 2 years, whether or not they do that. But there's still time to do it. Deadline spur action. It would be wise for both of them to get it knocked out even by tonight, Dave, because, you know, the Steelers, their first official kind of practice, I guess, if you will be on Wednesday. And you'd like to think that they'd want a lot of this questions behind them at this point. So we'll wait and see. I'm watching Twitter religiously throughout the day here, but I do still think there's a chance that they get this done between now and Sunday.
0: I agree. I agree with you. I think there is a chance that this could happen. A couple of scenarios. If a new deal is not struck before game time on Sunday and JPJ decides to play, what kind of reception do you think he'll get at the stadium?
2: As long as he plays, I think it'll be fine. I think people will put the stuff aside as far as the contract goes at that point there. Now, obviously, okay, if they don't get a deal done and he decides to, you know, say my back hurts all of a sudden and decide to sit it out, obviously the reception is not going to be good at that point because he's technically under contract,
0: right,
2: and he's off the PUP list. So, yeah, if they don't get it done and he plays, I can't imagine there'll be big pushback. At least fans will probably be happy that he's honoring his contract.
0: All right, and one more scenario before we move on. This isn't the only story, by the way, for the Steelers. But say, for example, the Steelers and Joey Porter Jr. come together on a deal that makes him one of the highest paid corners, but he hasn't really practiced much. What if Drake London catches like two touchdown passes from Tua on Sunday and the Falcons upset the Steelers? What will the fan reaction be then?
2: Oh, yeah, obviously the pushback will be huge, and especially if the Steelers go on to lose the game. But people will say they're paying him all this money, and he comes out in his first game and he gets torched. Now, look, I don't think. Obviously he's still in a ramp-up period, and assuming he does play Sunday against the Falcons, you do have to wonder if he'll be out there every snap. Obviously Asante Samuel Jr. had a great camp and all. I think you could potentially maybe see a little bit of rotation in that first game if he plays. And regardless, I don't think you're going to see Joey Porter Jr. traveling and following, you know, Drake London around, because you got a guy on the other side, Jamel Dean, who's notorious most of his career on playing on the right side. So it really would go against the grain if Joey Porter Jr. and or Asante Samuel travel in that game. So the big question is, A, will he play? We'll obviously get the question that question answered, you would think, in the next few days here. And if he does play, I think there's a good possibility that you see him not play 100% of the snaps, and that you put potentially see Asante Samuel Jr. take some of that off of his plate.
0: All right, so the depth chart for the game against the Falcons is out today, and you know, I'm looking at this, and you mentioned Porter and a Samuel are either or at that one cornerback spot. And you take a look at the offensive line, they essentially, you know, you still have Zach Frazier at center, but you basically took the right side of the offensive line and moved it over to the left side. It's going to be real interesting this weekend to see how much Dowdle's going to play behind Jalen Warren at the one running back spot. And Wiegen, I mean, let's be honest, he's going to be busy. He's returning punts and returning kickoffs for the Steelers this weekend.
2: Yeah, and as far as it goes with Rico Dowdle and Jalen Warren, I think you're going to see a pretty even split here with those two at the start of the season there. I think Jalen Warren's a better third down back, so you'll probably see him more on third downs. And I think through the first quarter of the season, you'll see a pretty even split. You know, from that point forward, maybe Dowdle gets more of the work on the early downs, and then Jalen Warren the later downs. And then like every third series, maybe Warren comes in and handles the first and second down kind of stuff. that I could see it going that way. And as far as Caden Wiegand go, yeah, you're right. This is a guy they spent a fourth-round draft pick on. He's going to be your return guy. You hope to get the return on your value. We'll obviously know what he did at Iowa in the return game. And you could probably see him occasionally play a couple of snaps on offense on top of that there. And as far as the offensive line, you're right. It'll have big questions on the right side of that offensive line. It looks like Spencer Anderson is going to be your starting right guard. And while Mike McCarthy would not come right out and 100% say it yesterday, it does sound like Dylan Cook will start the season at right tackle. And obviously the goal is to get Maxi Onuchor up to speed as quickly as possible and get him in there in the starting lineup. So it'll probably be a quick hook. Dylan Cook's going to have to play really well in order to hold off Maxi Onuchor there. But that sounds like the line will be left to right: Faiotano, McCormick, Frazier, Anderson, and Cook.
0: And, you know, Metcalf, we know what he's got at one wide out, but I think the question is open about Roman Wilson and Michael Pittman Jr., and they are in the starting lineup, and Bernard is the backup at one of those wide out spots. Hey, let me ask you, how often do you think on Sunday against the Falcons that we're going to see Watt, Highsmith, and Herbig on the field at the same time? You think we'll see that much of that?
2: I think we'll see it. How much? I think it's going to come down to down the distance. They like to use that Bronco package in favorable passing situations, second and long, third and long situations. So if they can keep the Falcons behind the chains and get them in those third and long situations, which are obvious passing downs, I think you'll potentially see that. I think you'll see Herbig maybe more of the middle player within that, because he's got a great move. He's real agile and can beat those guards and really works good in the interior line from rushing. So I don't know. I'll go out on a limb and say probably, I don't know, four times maybe you'll see all three of those linebackers out there against the Falcons. But it will be a lot dependent on down and distance.
0: So in the quarterback situation, according to the chart, I mean, no surprises here. Rodgers will start. Rudolph will be the backup. Howard's going to be active. And Drew Aller will not be. Any surprises there in your opinion?
2: Yeah, and I think officially when the inactive list comes out on Sunday, an hour and a half before game time, you'll see Will Howard and Drew Aller both listed as inactive, but Will Howard will get the third quarterback designation, I'm pretty sure, so he'll be in uniform, and obviously, if that's the case, Will Howard will not be able to enter the game unless both Aaron Rodgers and Mason Rudolph have to leave and can't return because of injuries in that aspect. And then moving forward into the season, obviously if Rodgers and Mason Rudolph both stay healthy, you could see, you know, a battle during practice throughout the week of between Howard and Aller as to which one might be the emergency third quarterback moving forward. But I think on Sunday, at least, you'll see Howard be the what they call the emergency inactive third quarterback.
0: Man, talking about quarterbacks, I think this is kind of an interesting situation with the Falcons where, you know, Penix and Tua battle for the top spot throughout camp. Tua is going to start on Sunday against the Steelers. He just played against them with the Dolphins in the second half of last season. But Penix is not—he's not going to be active, right? Cooper Rush is going to be the backup for Tua, and McCarthy knows him well.
2: Yeah, absolutely he does, having him in Dallas a few years. And look, obviously the Falcons are going to lean in heavily on Tua here at this game, and the only reason you would probably see the backup in that situation is if something were to happen to Tua from an injury perspective there. I think the more interesting thing, they got a real talented fourth-string quarterback in Jack Strand, who really had a great training camp and a great preseason, and with Michael Penix Jr. expected to be inactive, you kind of wonder if they would even dress him as the emergency third quarterback. And that's probably why, like the Steelers, they kept four quarterbacks on the 53-man roster. So I think you'll see Jack Strand probably dress as the emergency third quarterback to be ready behind both Tua and Cooper Rush there. So this is a game that the Steelers just can't lose, right? You got to start off at home on the right foot. They're 3.5-point favorites over the Falcons. The Falcons don't have much of an edge rushing combo here due to injuries and suspension. Obviously, they do have Bijan Robinson, and you're going to have to control the running game. But if you're able to shut down the running game, you would hope that the Steelers would be able to come out of this one victorious.
0: All right, got to leave it there. Dave, thanks for jumping on with us. We'll have more Steeler talk next week at this very same time. Have a great week.
2: All right, hopefully we're talking about a Joey Porter Jr. being finalized next time we talk, and the Steelers being 1-0 at that point. Have a great weekend, Dave.
0: That sounds good. Let's take a quick break. We'll come back with the Entertainment Report in a minute.
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15: Amazing how our attitude on fast food changes. When you're a kid, it's your favorite place. But as an adult, you look at fast food like someone you used to date. I can't believe I ever went there. Then the next night, well, it's late. And I'm drunk, so... We're also embarrassed to eat fast food. You ever go in there, everyone's sitting by themselves, they're hunched over, wearing a ski mask. Don't tell my wife I'm here! They know we're embarrassed to eat fast food. That's why they invented the drive-thru. Look, no one has to see you, just drive around back, we'll hand it out the window.
16: Oh my goodness, so true. Although I've never eaten fast food with a ski mask. But thanks for the suggestion. Let's take a break here at the bottom of the hour for news. Oh, we're talking sports collectibles next. Steve Whittington is here from Select Cards and Collectibles. That's coming up. 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

West Virginia Metro News, I'm Jeff Jenkins. Webster County authorities releasing the names of the man and woman killed in a UTV crash Saturday night near Burgoo.

0: Because Harrison has no criminal history, that request was denied. Harrison gets credit for 130 days served since his arrest in May. I'm Jack Carlson, WVMetroNews.com.
1: New 2025 crime numbers out today showing a decrease in violent crime in the Mountain State. Governor Patrick Morrissey.
2: One violent crime is too many, right? But 5.6% is meaningful. It dropped from 4,310 offenses down to 4,070.
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1: A reception begins this hour at the Charleston Coliseum and Convention Center for the inaugural Champions of Learning Gala, and we'll learn tonight the winners in four categories: the State Teacher, School Service Personnel Employee, School Principal, and School Counselor of the Year. State School Superintendent Michelle Blatt says there are five finalists in each category.
5: And, you know, to have a room full of 400 guests and have a nice reception and dinner, it will, you know, just show them how appreciated they are.
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0: All right, welcome back. 26 till the hour. Steve Whittington, Select Cards and Collectibles, going to join us in just a second. Coop, jump on with me for this, just a couple of minutes here at the beginning of this segment, because we just got the news from the Rams that Aaron Donald is not going to make the trip with the Rams to Australia to play the Niners on Thursday. Now, the Niners and the Rams are attacking this game travel-wise on Thursday in different ways. The Niners are already there. They've been there for days trying to get their sleep schedules right, avoid jet lag. The Rams are leaving tonight, going 16 hours by plane to Australia, sleep, and then play the game. They're going to try to avoid the jet lag by just flying in at the last possible moment, get some rest, and then play the game, and whatever comes will come later. And one of the reasons I bring this story up, our boy J.B. Long was just in Morgantown. He just did the game on TNT with WVU and Coastal Carolina a couple of days ago. He's going to be on that flight with the rest of the Rams tonight, 16 Oh, wow. Straight hours into the hotel, a little bit of sleep, and then on the field against the Niners on Thursday night. What do you think of that strategy? just going across the, just going to the other side of the planet, playing the game, and then worry about the jet lag later.
1: Yeah, I've never traveled that direction. I've traveled considerably in other countries, but it's always been north and south. I haven't traveled much outside of our American time zones here, so I've gone 3 or 4 hours one way or the other, and it hasn't really affected me all that much. I don't know. As an athlete and knowing, because it's really the back effect that you're worried about, right? So the Niners go out there, and they're acclimatized to the area, so they're going to be fine. They'll be on local time and all that stuff, and it will feel normal. But what happens when they come home?
0: Exactly.
1: So, I mean, in a way, I almost get what the Rams are doing, because

0: seems like it's like if there is going to be some discomfort, it's for one game and not on the back end of things where you're coming home and trying to get back into the groove of things. So I don't know about the science behind it, so to speak, but I like the idea. It seems to work to me.
1: I just wonder, you know, Aaron Donald got $20 million to play this year for the Rams.
0: Yeah, it is a little weird, yeah.
1: I was wondering maybe this was part of the deal.
0: Doesn't have to fly international.
1: Doesn't have to go. Steve Whittington, Select Cards and Collectibles, joins us. Now, if you got any questions about your sports collectibles, anything involving the hobby, send me a text, 304-TALK 304, 304-8255, 304. Steve, how you doing today?
2: Doing great. How you guys doing?
1: Hey, man. Thanks for coming on. Hey, we're getting ready for the second Mountain State Collectors Convention at the Coliseum. That's going to be September 18th through the 20th. It's going to be a great weekend. What are we looking at here?
2: Yeah, you're looking at a couple hundred tables probably with cards and some comics, maybe even a few toys there, and going to get a couple of Mountaineers there to sign some autographs, and the Touchdown Club will be doing broadcasts there all 3 days, so it's going to be a pretty good time. I mean, that show's turned into a pretty good-sized show in the Civic Center.
1: I have to say, I went last year, and I was really, really impressed. We'll probably give some tickets away next week. Kevin Pixnagel and Avon Coburn, former Mountaineer football running back, will be there. And Vladimir Koloff is going to be there as well.
2: Yeah.
1: You know, hey, I want to talk to him. I want to talk to him about, well, his cousin wasn't really Ivan Koloff, but they played together. He was kind of off my radar. I guess he's been out of the sport for about 25 years.
2: Yeah, it's always such a ruse when you're talking about wrestling anyway. Those guys tell the best stories, though. I mean, I have talked to some of them, and their stories encompass all the different types of wrestling and all the different, affiliations, and all the names cross over, and all the stories are great from those guys.
1: Yeah, I saw you there last year. We really had a really good time, and I think I was surprised at how well this show was attended, and I would imagine the people who went last year are going to definitely come back.
2: Absolutely. I mean, last year we had, I think, 6 or 7 sponsors for our inaugural show. This year they've already got 20 sponsors lined up, so it should be a pretty good time. I mean, he's wanting to make this, you know, an everyday thing going forward. I mean, this could be kind of a West Virginia national type scenario because the Civic Center's been more than gracious enough, and the Charleston Planning Committee's been great with us. So we're excited about it. We're ready to go.
1: There you go. Also, Anthony Lewis is going to be here in about a half an hour. He's involved in this show, so we'll get into that as well. So a couple of baseball things for you. First of all, Aaron Judge comes back tonight. So Judge has missed 80-plus games. We haven't seen him in a while. When something like that happens, where a star player misses an extended period of time, how much has that impacted his card value, if at all?
2: It's impacted it quite a bit. I mean, and especially guys that historically have injuries. You know, I mean, there are certain people that can sustain one injury. People don't get too worried about it. But Judge has had his fair share of injuries. You know, he's kind of like Mike Trout. Mike Trout stuff fell off the face of the earth because, you know, they just couldn't count on him season to season. And Judge is kind of getting that moniker too. But his stuff's fallen off quite a bit. But, I mean, he's still got, he's still Aaron Judge. So, I mean, maybe if you would have bought some stuff in the last 4 or 5 months, it might be a good return if he starts picking it up.
1: Also wanted to ask you about Arch Manning, the quarterback of the Texas Longhorns, has signed an exclusive deal with Topps. When something like that happens, how does that impact his card value? Does that mean we're going to get special things for Arch Manning? And now that there are virtually, I guess, no rules in college sports, he can do pretty much what he wants, right, in terms of cards?
2: Yeah, absolutely. I mean, it was going to happen because his contract with Panini ended, and Panini's lost all the licensing, you know, so it was only a matter of time before he went with Topps, who has the NFL license to create cards now. So, I mean, you're going to get some Topps Now stuff and some Topps Living Legends and things like that. So there'll be a lot of promotional stuff for him this season, but he'll be raring to go. You know, as soon as his debut patches start coming out next summer, you know, he'll be on fire.
1: Yeah, let me ask you about the patches, because I'm seeing Topps has got a deal now where there's going to be rookie cards with patches from their first uniforms that they play in the NFL. Well, you know, obviously the prices on these things are obscene at this point, but what's your take on cards with patches?
2: I kind of like that version. Now, normal patches, you got to watch, you know, whether they're player worn or, you know, actually in a game. A lot of the older stuff was always worn in a game, and it would tell you, but a lot of the more recent products, you know, they just say player worn. He might have worn it in a photo shoot. I love the debut patches. It started with baseball, and it's trickled into football and basketball, and I think it's great because it that one patch is worn in his very first NFL debut. Their debut patches. They say NFL debut, NBA debut, whatever. And that is the patch that's thrown on that card. It was wore for one game. Tops, you know, and Panini at the time, they would pull those patches off and throw them on something. So do I think they're overpriced? Yeah, I mean, paying $1 million for a piece of cardboard, that's insane. But I do like the validity of it. I think it shows you that it's a true one-of-one, and it's got some provenance to it.
1: So the Mountain State Collectors Convention is coming up September the 18th through the 21st here in Charleston. You know, I really didn't see too much of this last year, but I guess we'll probably see a little bit more this year. WNBA stuff. And I just wanted to take a couple of minutes to talk to you about, are there collectible players in the WNBA outside of Caitlin Clark? And what about the Sophie Cunningham situation? You know, the controversy surrounding her. I'm guessing that's probably moving the market for her cards, or is it not?
2: It does. She's very popular. I mean, and you know, Clark is not... She is, you know, still the pinnacle of the WNBA with the following, but Paige is right on her heels right now. Paige stuff.
1: Paige Beckers.
2: Is just as popular. It sells just as well. I mean, even Angel Reese still has a pretty good following. So WNBA stuff still sells quite a bit. And what we've really seen, and, you know, for us old timers like me and you, a lot of the vintage WNBA stuff is really hitting hard. And I'm not talking about just, you know, 20, 25 years ago. But even the top players in today's game that had rookies 4, 5, 6, 7 years ago, those are widely getting traded and bought and sold. It's not just about released products. You know, we keep people asking us, you know, about Tarazi and anybody else. I mean, even Lisa Leslie. So people have asked about her cards from, you know, the late 90s, mid-90s.
1: So I'm guessing that Clark and Paige Beckers are in kind of a different stratosphere than the rest of these players. Is that correct?
2: That is correct, yeah. I mean, those two are far exceeding. And it might be a talent-type thing, I don't know, or at least prospective talent. Then you've got your second-tier people, and Sophie's in the second tier. Cameron Brink is in that tier with them. So it's those two are ruling the market, and everybody else is following suit.
1: So do you think that those types of cards are undervalued? Is this a train that you want to ride now, or is this an area that you could possibly get hurt if you're trying to make money in this hobby?
2: I'm going to tell you what I think. I'm going to give all the listeners some inside information. The way I see it, the stuff that's modern right now, I think that they're still mass producing it. If you want to pick up a few of those rookie cards, go ahead and do it. But I would be chasing the elite WNBA players that have played in the last 25 years all the way up until now. Go find their rookie cards, just like the WNBA or the NBA and all the other sports are having. When you have these people that will be making the WNBA Hall of Fame and the top leading scorer, Wilson and these people, go find their rookie cards because they're undervalued right now. And in 5 or 10 years, you're going to be glad that you went and bought that stuff.
1: Yeah, there you go. Finally, just to ask you about Caitlin Clark. I mean, every one of her games played for the Indiana Fever is nationally televised. And that's really incredible when you think about where the WNBA has come from. But in terms of her value, is her value still climbing? Has it peaked? Where is it right now?
2: I think it's, in my opinion, it's probably peaked, just because I don't know. I mean, it's a personal preference to me. I don't see where she can go from here, you know, other than a title. She can get a title and that's going to increase it. But we've seen this a lot of players, you know, it's, they put the market so high, the ceiling on them that they just can't obtain it.
1: What would have to happen for Beckers to have a higher value than Clark?
2: A title.
1: Title? Injuries?
2: Title. You get a title to her, and, you know, if they'll start, you know, not only are the Fever games all getting televised, but, you know, their opponents are getting a lot of this as well. I mean, they're getting the nationally televised. People selling 22,000 tickets for one of those games, and a game across in Seattle is selling 4,000 or 5,000 tickets. So people are watching all the other players. If Paige goes out there and continues to do what she's doing, and some of these other players continue to do what they're doing, and they consider them upper echelon, the market's going to have to follow them. It's not going to have any choice. Clark has bad games just like everybody else, and she's not doing real super great right now in international competition, which she'll pick it up. But I wouldn't put all my eggs in her basket right now if it was me.
1: All right, well, let me ask you this. If you had $5,000 to invest in cards for either Clark or Beckers right now, today, who would you choose?
2: Can I say 2,500 for each?
1: Sure you can. Sure you can.
2: That's what I would say. I got too many listeners out there that like me. I'm going to say 2,500 for each.
1: Fair enough. Steve Winnington, Select Cards and Collectibles. Hey, man, I will probably see you at the Mountain State Collectors Convention in a few days. Thanks for coming on the show today.
2: I'll see you in a couple weeks. Absolutely. I'll see you in a couple weeks. And tell people we're buying like crazy. We'll put some stuff on your Twitter page and bring us stuff. We'll have a buying station there, me and Stat. Well, we need inventory.
1: Done and done, man. Appreciate it. All right, we'll take a quick break here, and we'll come back and open up the On This Date file in just a moment.
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2: All right, welcome back. 9 minutes till the hour. Let's get into the On This Date file, and we will start with the birthdays. And we'll start with the sports birthdays, and we got some good ones today. Some real good ones. How about Lem Barney? Man, what a great player for the Lions. Pro Football Hall of Famer, 81 years old today. Mo Cheeks of the Sixers, 70 years old. Man, I remember when Mo Cheeks played here in Charleston. Latrell Sprewell, 56 years old. Gerrit Cole of the Yankees is 36 years old today. Matt Barkley from Southern Cal, quarterback, 36 years old today. Speaking of Southern Cal, Anthony Davis, AD, is 74 years old today. Man, we got to go back to the game against Notre Dame in 1974 at the LA Coliseum. Notre Dame was leading the Trojans 24-0 with 11 seconds left in the first half. Then after 17 minutes, Southern Cal led 55-24. The Trojans scored 43 points in the third quarter, and it all started with the second half kickoff.
3: And I'll tell you this, the men of Troy have got themselves a problem. They trail 24-6 as we go to the second half with Whiteboard 22. And Anthony Davis, number 28, the deep man, to receive the kickoff from Pat McLaughlin of Notre Dame, the Fighting Irish, wearing the white, and they dominated the first half of play. Here's the kick. McLaughlin knocks it high and deep. And Davis, 2 yards deep in the end zone, will bring it back. The wedge gets him to the 20. He breaks it at the 25. He's long gone at the 40. It's now a foot race, and here goes Anthony Davis for 102 yards and a touchdown.
2: Anthony Davis, happy birthday, 74 today. He scored 4 touchdowns in this game and a 2-point conversion, 74 years old today. Birth anniversaries, oh, man, one of the defensive stalwarts for the Steel Curtain Steelers. L.C. Greenwood was born in the state in 1946. He died too early at the age of 67 in late September of 2013. One thing about L.C. Hollywood Bags, he always looks sharp.
4: L.C. Greenwood made fashion statements on the field as well. He introduced gold shoes to the NFL and was very particular about his appearance on game day.
5: My philosophy there is that if you look good, you play good. So you play the way you look. That's some guys, you know, they want to be, you know, with this shirt all out. But, you know, you got to have everything, I think, in the perfect order. You know, your shirt got to be tucked in, and you got to feel it tucked in like you want it. I felt if I'm clean, then I play that way. I didn't want to get muddy. I love the AstroTurf. People talk about, oh, the AstroTurf, you got bad knees from the AstroTurf. You do this. I got my worst injuries on the grass. So I like the AstroTurf because then as you fall on the AstroTurf, your uniforms are clean so you can walk right in front of the camera with a clean uniform on.
2: L.C. Greenwood. Hey, lived in Buchanan for a while. Lyndon Buchanan, L.C. Greenwood, gone too soon. What a player, man. What a great rush in. Also, on this date, 1965, small ads in Variety and The Hollywood Reporter attracted 437 young men interested in being part of the world's first manufactured boy band, the Monkees. 3 were chosen. Davy Jones was already in the cast. And our musical birthday to the break today, Amy Mann is 66. The 5 things to know at 5 o'clock in sports are coming up next.

0: This is Hotline, presented by Selango Law on Metro News, the voice of West Virginia. 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
1: Mercer County Animal Shelter is asking for urgent help after reaching what it calls a code red level of overcrowding. Shelter officials say dogs must be adopted or fostered before Friday, September the 11th.

0: where some animals could be euthanized to create space. About half of the dogs are currently available for adoption. Mercer County residents can foster animals while adoptions are open to people regardless of where they live. Several adult dogs also have their adoption fees fully sponsored. The shelter is open from noon until 6 at 961 Shelter Road near Princeton. Available dogs can be viewed on the Mercer County Animal Shelter's Facebook page. A Fayette County man is facing charges after authorities say he sent threatening Facebook messages to a man he believed was pursuing his estranged wife. According to a criminal complaint, deputies began investigating the reported threats back on August the 26th. Investigators allege 27-year-old Gary L. Andreeke sent messages threatening to locate, shoot, or assault the man. Authorities say Andreeke also sought information about the man's location, home, and vehicle. Andreeke is accused of threats through electronic communications and conspiring with another person to commit misdemeanor battery. A magistrate found probable cause and issued a warrant. West Virginia State Police will conduct a sobriety checkpoint in Greenbrier County later this month. The checkpoint is scheduled for Thursday, September 24th from 6 p.m. until midnight along U.S. Route 219 North in Fairley. Police say the checkpoint is designed to identify impaired drivers, discourage driving under the influence, and educate motorists about the dangers of alcohol and drug-impaired driving. Drivers are also encouraged to contact law enforcement if they see someone who appears to be impaired behind the wheel. Governor Patrick Morrissey says violent crime, property crime, and drug overdose death decline across West Virginia in 2025. According to the governor's office, reported violent crime fell nearly 6%, while property crime dropped more than 13%. Drug overdose deaths decreased by 12%, representing 99 fewer deaths. Morrissey credited prevention and recovery programs, tougher drug laws, and several major law enforcement operations. Those efforts included significant fentanyl and meth seizures in southern West Virginia, along with statewide operations targeting violent fugitives, drug traffickers, and non-compliant sex offenders. Morrissey said the state will continue supporting law enforcement and fighting the drug crisis to protect West Virginia families. If you see news happening, text news to 35651 to submit a tip. That's your news update. I'm Fred Persing of the Second.
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3: Sports headlines at 5 o'clock. Major League Baseball. Pirates after a night off. They're in Chicago to take on the White Sox tonight. Reds go at it with the Dodgers tonight in L.A. Again, the Dirty Birds after a night off are at High Point. Brand new AP Top 25 for college football. Ohio State number one. Virginia sneaking in at number 25. 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
4: New U.S. airstrikes on Iran. I'm Lisa Brady, Fox News. The strikes targeting Iranian oil tankers.
5: These are economic targets. This is not a beginning, I'm told, of a new phase that would involve ground troops or anything like that. This is part of the ongoing effort to squeeze Iran economically because the entire economy is based on crude oil exports.
4: Fox's Jennifer Griffin. This reportedly follows more attempted missile attacks on a U.S. Navy warship. President Trump repeating earlier today that Iran will never have a nuclear weapon. He'll be heading to Texas, where Republicans will hold their first ever midterm convention beginning tomorrow.
6: This is basically a massive get out the vote effort.
4: Fox's Jackie Heinrich in Dallas.
6: So this is the first event of its kind. There's no formal business to nominate candidates or approve party agendas like in regular conventions. Instead, the Republicans are planning to spotlight legislative achievements like no tax on tips, overtime, Social Security, jobs creation, border enforcement, and also American energy dominance.
4: The president expected to headline both nights. Democrats sending a delegation to Dallas to counter the Republican messaging. House Minority Leader Hakeem Jeffries says Americans are drowning in what he calls the failed Republican economy. New Hampshire, the latest state with a socialist on the ballot in primaries today.
7: If anyone is asking for affordable housing and Medicare for all, they're calling it socialism. They're so afraid that the system that is profiting from our misery is going to be challenged.
4: Progressive Karishma Manzur, one of multiple Democrats running for retiring Senator Jeanne Shaheen's seat, along with Congressman Chris Pappas.
8: Pappas sometimes crosses the aisle. He voted for the Laken Riley Act, and he has long supported aid to Israel. He has the backing of establishment Democrats, including former Vice President Kamala Harris, and liberals like Elizabeth Warren.
4: Fox's Molly Line. The Republican field also crowded, led by former U.S. Senators John Sununu and Scott Brown. 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
4: President Trump pays tribute to a 9/11 hero with the nation's highest civilian honor.
12: Known as the man in the red bandana, Wells Crowther is credited with saving 18 lives on 9/11 as he ran up and down a staircase helping survivors escape the South Tower.
13: But he willingly made all of these trips up and down, up and down, up and down, over and over again, saving life after life.
12: At a ceremony honoring first responders, President Trump posthumously awarded the Presidential Medal of Freedom to Crowther, a volunteer firefighter working in finance at the World Trade Center in 2001. He died when the tower collapsed. President Trump will mark the 25th anniversary of the terror attacks at the Pentagon on Friday. At the White House, Jared Halpern, Fox News.
4: A Smithsonian leader plans to step down at year's end after disagreements with the Trump administration over the content of exhibits. A White House report accusing some museum leaders of being radical activists. Lonnie Bunch, the Smithsonian Institution's secretary since 2019, says he'll leave the post with very mixed emotions. The Supreme Court's Chief Justice John Roberts, who serves as the Smithsonian chancellor, says Bunch pursued excellence in the telling of our nation's history. A college football eligibility feud escalates, with leaders of the Southeastern Conference now planning to meet Thursday to consider kicking LSU out of the league.
14: At issue is that ongoing dispute over whether players who spent time in the NFL should be allowed back on the college team. Today, the SEC filed an amended complaint in its ongoing lawsuit against LSU head football coach Lane Kiffin and school administrators as the conference seeks authority to expel LSU.
4: Fox's Jonathan Seri. LSU is a founding member of the SEC in the 1930s. Down day for Wall Street after a long holiday weekend, the Dow dropping 628 points. And Lisa Brady, Fox News.
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16: 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Mostly clear tonight, low 63. Wednesday, mostly sunny. Daytime highs tomorrow, 85. Thursday, clouds and sunshine in the morning. Then increasing clouds for the afternoon with scattered showers for Thursday afternoon and a high near 80. That's your Metro News AccuWeather on the WJLS News Network.

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1: All right, welcome back to the show. 506 in West Virginia. Time to start the third and final hour of our program today, Metro News Hotline. Thanks so much for tuning in today, folks. We got a lot of stuff to get done before we get out of here at 6 o'clock, but I think we're up to it. I think we're going to be able to do it. It's a Tickets Tuesday. I think maybe I've been burying the lead a little bit on that. We got a Tickets Tuesday coming at the bottom of the hour, 5:33. And if you've never experienced the Tickets Tuesday, here's how it works. You get on the air with me, you pick a category, the categories rotate. Today's categories are WVU football, Star Trek, and the mystery category. All right, those are your categories. You pick one of those categories, you get on the air with me, you get a multiple choice question, answer it correctly, and you're going to be on your way to see the Cincinnati Reds play the Cubs in Cincinnati. That is going to be, what's the date on this, Coop?
2: Sunday, September 20th.
1: The 20th. It's a Sunday, yep. And it's a 1:40 start at Great American Ballpark. Yeah, yes. Let me write that down, 9:20 on a Sunday. And this is it. This is the end of our Reds tickets. So, Coop, last time we had Reds tickets, technically the winner was supposed to get four, but Mike from Oak Hill kicked back two, remember? He only took two.
2: Yeah, that's right.
1: So we'll see how that works today. So if you answer the question correctly, you could have four. Or maybe you'll take two, and maybe we'll have a couple of winners. Anyway, we'll open up the phone lines for these tickets at 525 after we play In or Out. The phone number here is a little different than the text line. The phone number here is 800-765-8255, 800-765-TALK. We'll do that at 533 today. Also, don't forget, if you're in our Hotline Fantasy Football League, our draft on Yahoo is tonight at 7:30. I'm on the league. Coop's in the league. We'll be drafting tonight at 7:30. That's because the NFL regular season begins tomorrow, so be aware of that. Oh, look who's here. Anthony Lewis, our Mountaineer insider. Well, you made it back from the game.
3: Survived Morgantown.
1: There you go. Sometimes that's easier said than done, frankly.
3: It's changed so much from my 20s to my 50s.
1: You'll probably be able to weigh in on this, our question of the day. Question of the day, and it's sponsored by Selango Law. The 60th anniversary of Star Trek is officially celebrated today, marking six decades since the Man Trap episode first aired on NBC in 1966. Here's the hotline question of the day, sponsored by Selango Law. Who is your favorite captain of the Enterprise on Star Trek? And is Star Trek underrated or overrated? Mm-hmm. All right. Who's your favorite captain of the Enterprise on Star Trek? And is Star Trek underrated or overrated? And we have a ton of response to this. We'll get into more of your responses a little bit later on in the hour. You a Star Trek guy?
3: I'm a Star Wars guy.
1: Star Wars guy.
3: Yeah.
1: Okay.
3: But I can weigh in from my days from Vox 11 airing Deep Space Nine.
1: Oh, yeah.
3: I'm a Picard guy. Only because I know a lot of people that have done some work with William Shatner, and I've heard some stories.
1: Good stories or bad? No. Bad stories?
3: Yeah. So I tend to shy away from him.
1: Oh.
3: Like he's I don't know. I don't want to sit on statewide radio and badmouth a man that can't defend himself, but I've just heard stories. So I'm a Picard guy.
1: And it's funny to hear that because he's the only surviving Star Trek star from the original series.
2: Well, you know what they say, Dave, only the good die young.
1: Oh, let me write that down. Yeah. That's pretty clever.
3: Thank you, Coop.
1: That's very good.
3: Belt me out there.
1: All right. We'll hear also from Rich Rodriguez, WVU's football coach, in the second half hour. He had his regularly scheduled media availability today, and they made a little news today. A little bit of news made today. Let's see. What do we got going here? Prince Strawn will be back for the Virginia game. I've been questions about that. Ja'Cory Thomas. Hey.
3: Surprise.
1: Let's get into the free agent.

0: pool, right? Yeah. And grabbed the former Georgia Bulldog defensive back starter last year for UGA. He's in school, just arrived yesterday, according to Rich Rod. So we'll hear some comments from him a little bit. Also, Wiley needs surgery. Darius Wiley, awful-looking injury, terrible. And they're trying to get that surgery done as quickly as possible and hopefully get him back next season.
1: Yeah.
0: Let me ask you, you were at the game?
1: Yes.
0: All right. What did you take? Let's start with the Pat White ceremony. What did you think of that?
1: Fantastic. Of course, the athletic department has always done a great job with these. They're first class. They're kind of the same ceremony, but I sent a picture, or I got a picture. Craig Allison, the local photographer here in Charleston, took a shot of Pat that I thought was the trademark photo from the day, and it's of Pat like kind of like saying thank you, and you could see he was a little emotional, and the fans showed up. They wore their white, tons of Pat White old school jerseys. I even saw a picture on Twitter. There was a gentleman that had taken, I guess he was basically like a little guy, like under five at the time, and had his childhood jersey that he used to wear as a child, and he said, one more trip to Mountaineer Field from old Pat White jersey. Had to make it back. So people just showed up to support Pat White and basically solidify him and immortalize him on the wall. So, you know, I've known Pat for a while now, and it really couldn't happen to a better guy.
0: So I really didn't think these two things would be related, but because the ceremony for White was before kickoff, there were a lot of people already in their seats when Cam Cook had the long run.
1: Yeah.
0: Right?
1: Yeah, so that was a plus.
0: Yeah, so how many times have you gone to a game and it's like, well, I'm trying to run in from the tailgate and I've missed the kickoff or whatever. Chances are the majority of the fans were already in the stadium when Cook made his first carry, made a one to remember.
1: And I feel like they bumped it back a hair because it was supposed to happen right at 11:45 according to their schedule, and it was like went with like 6 minutes to go. It was like this, so the band kind of did rap. I thought they were going to have the band stop and then do it. But either, it was a great ceremony. When Cook took that thing, the first thing I thought, I literally had instant flashbacks to 96 Pitt. And I said to myself, uh-huh, is he getting ready to pull a Zaraway?
0: Right.
1: Is he getting ready to pull a Zaraway? And I even joked with Avon yesterday as we were doing some radio stuff and said he doesn't have Zaraway speed. He's got Avon speed. And he agreed. He goes, yeah. He goes, he's quick like me, and I can't catch him in a phone booth. But north south, we're about the same. And that was always kind of.
0: I don't know, man.
1: Hey, Avon ran a 4.7 on pro day.
0: Yeah,
1: that's not blazing speed.
0: I don't know, man. I think Cook might be faster.
1: He's probably a little faster, but the same principle. If that was Slayton or Devine or any of those guys, he was to the house.
0: You know, we were just talking at 4:33 about the Mountain State Collectors Convention, and you can have this debate with Avon because he's going to be there.
1: He'll be there, right? Yeah.
0: He's going to be there.
1: He's going to come and sign some stuff. I actually just ordered some Detroit Lions cards.
0: Nice, nice. Yeah. Well, the other thing about Avon, he had to really enjoy Cook's performance because first game out of the shoot, he got 30 carries. They let the big boy eat.
1: That's what we said. I said it was very Avon Coburn-like. He got caught from behind, and he carried the ball 30 times in the game. Avon knows I'm kidding when I say that. But yeah, 30 carries, that's right out of the Avon Coburn playbook.
0: Sure
1: is a workhorse. And people were, questioning. There's a lot of questions about Rich's approach to the game. I don't think he meant for Hawkins to get 20 carries and Cook to get, but Rich is very much one of those guys like, I'm only going to put the ball in the hands of guys I trust. So as the game got a little tighter and the momentum swung, he wasn't going to do two things, get out there and start throwing the ball around so you could throw a pick six, or he wasn't going to give it to a young guy and let him fumble. So he just, let's take the air out of it. Let's ride this thing out.
0: Couple of things on that. Number one, Hawkins is not going to carry the ball 20 times every game. Okay.
1: Nah.
0: So that, I think that was a little bit of a misnomer. But here's the thing also. I was talking to Jeff Jenkins about this. I've only seen one game. Okay. We've only seen Hawkins play one game. But I've watched a lot of quarterbacks this weekend. I mean, the game last night, the SMU game, games this weekend. I think the jury's. Is Hawkins the kind of quarterback that can be a pro-style passer who can drop back with 7 minutes to go and take you down the field if you're down by 14 points? If he is, I didn't see that in the game against Coastal. He only threw the ball like five times.
1: Yeah.
0: 14 times the entire game, only five times after halftime
1: right.
0: for like 19 passing yards. That's still an open question to me.
1: Yeah, right? I mean, is he going to drive? Is he going to dink and dunk you down the field? I don't know, but I think that's where the run game with him comes into play.
0: Right,
1: you know. But so you've got a. It's very anytime you got a mobile. Well, look what happened to us. If you got a mobile quarterback on the other side of the field and he can break contain and these guys can squirt out. I mean, how many times did the tailback just kind of sneak down the field,
0: right?
1: Or some receiver just shake loose and cut across the middle? It's hard to defend a guy 6, 7, 8, 10 seconds. So you've got to keep a guy contained. You know, the fact that, Deuce Staley, was that his name?
0: Deuce Bailey.
1: That's a running back. Deuce Bailey, the fact that they pressured him 40 times and he was, and I think the Lions PFF grade was like 30. I mean, they were in his face, but he's quick, man.
0: He was quick. He was breaking contain a lot.
1: And it makes it tough. I mean, he looked like Doug Flutie out there.
0: But the thing is about the game, you know, I was never in fear that West Virginia was going to lose the game. But I did not think that combined Cook and Hawkins would have 50 of the 61 carries of the game.
1: I was shocked.
0: And, you know, we had heard so much in the preseason about, well, the offensive line is better. And it might be. But, I mean, in the first game of the year, you'd think that we'd see some of the backups. We didn't see any of that stuff. The first team guys played the entire game. Now, this week should be different.
1: Yeah.
0: Right?
1: And not to mention, they didn't do them any favors by running into that loaded box.
0: That's true.
1: You know, because some of the observation was, well, the offensive line isn't any better. I'm like, did you count the box? Like, they were loading it up. Like, it's hard to run into that box. But that's Rich Rodriguez, man. Like, he's historically done that. Like, I'm just going to run it. And we've seen him do it and cost himself a few games. I mean, look at South Florida.
0: Right.
1: I mean, there were times that he just kept running into that box.
0: The other thing is, you know, I like to think I'm a half glass full kind of guy, and I really want to think more about what was going on in the first half.
1: Right.
0: But I think if you watch that game, I think it's kind of an open question in the second half about West Virginia's offensive line was having a little problem getting a push on that front of Coastal Carolina. So they were not able to run the ball effectively after halftime.
1: No.
0: They're going to have to get that fixed before they play UVA in a couple of weeks.
1: I think so, too. I think that there are things to fix offensively, defensively as well. People are panicked. I'm literally on a zero when it comes to panic. I just feel
0: there's no panic.
1: Yeah, not for me. I've seen this before. And then I kind of quieted a friend of mine. I said, listen, in 05, they barely beat Syracuse 15-7, a bad Syracuse team, 15-7 in the Dome, coming off of spanking them the year before. So, and they went on to beat Georgia in the Sugar Bowl. So just relax. They'll make some corrections. Offensively, I don't see. And also, too, when you're just running, it is hard to continuously just blow guys off the ball because you're not mixing up your offense. You know, there's no, you know, you're just full tilt the entire time. I went back and watched it and was pretty impressed. You know, that run that Kevin, or the first run off the side there, Kevin Brown took his guy out of the play, and then the touchdown play, he pancaked his guy. He does not look like a true freshman.
0: Well, he is West Virginia's biggest offensive lineman, isn't he?
1: Yeah, and it's crazy to think, and I even need to go and check and see if he's reclassed. If he's reclassed and he's supposed to technically be in high school, that kid is like, he needs to go, we need to test him because he must be related to Ivan Drago or something.
0: Yeah, I really didn't have a problem with his performance at all. He was fine.
1: And I think you're going to see them blow the guy. This should be pretty much a blowout game this weekend, we hope. And then the test comes at Virginia.
0: Yeah. Let's take a break, and we'll come back. We'll play In or Out in just a moment.
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4: 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Kicking back? Taking it easy? We believe it looks a little different. It looks like leading for all veterans, helping shape policies to make certain they get the benefits they've earned, and ensuring every veteran's voice is heard. 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
8: All right, welcome back to the show. 524, time to play In or Out. 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
9: At Dairy Queen's. 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
8: All right.
9: I'll be in.
8: There you go. Anthony, what are your thoughts on this? Dairy Queen's Strip Dip and Ghost Pepper Dip, 99 cents each at the location. In or out?
10: I'll be in on this. I made my return to Dairy Queen yesterday.
8: Oh, in Nitro?
10: I did the St. Albans one.
8: Uh-huh.
10: First time I've been there in a year. But the dips, I'm always curious how good the dips are going to be. I'm anxious about the ghost pepper one.
8: Right.
10: And sometimes with the, if I really like a dip, like a McDonald's hot mustard, mm-hmm. I'll get extra ones and just put them on other sandwiches at home.
8: There you go.
10: Yeah.
8: Smart.
10: So the dips are, I'm a fan of the dips. I'll be in on this.
8: I have said for years that Dairy Queen lunch is totally underrated.
10: Very much.
8: Has
10: so.
8: Been underrated for a long, long time. Trust the brand. Absolutely in on this. Absolutely in. Okay. Gut reaction is next. Brazilian woman in her late 30s has been convicted of fraud after posing as a 12-year-old foster child for 14 months. Amanda Maria Souza was found guilty of fraud and using a false identity. She allegedly used a high-pitched voice to appear younger and told the foster family she had autism and had undergone hormone treatments to explain her adult appearance. The family paid for her housing, food, and medication throughout. She was sentenced to 18 months in prison. Coop, gut reaction, pretending you're 12. Pretending you are 12 years old.
9: There's a whole host of like horror movies along these lines, like The Bad Seed and The Orphan and things along those lines. Yeah, I'm totally out. Totally out on that.
8: Authorities
9: help real kids.
8: Authorities in Brazil allege similar schemes occurred elsewhere in Brazil recently. So this is a trend. Hmm. Anthony, pretending you're 12 years old, in or out?
10: I mean, mentally, I still feel 12. But you know, this is just awful. The fact that you would
8: thank you.
10: You would take resources from a kid that actually needs it is terrible. So, you know, to the guillotine.
8: Not the guillotine.
10: Yeah.
8: But being almost 40 and pretending to be 12.
10: Yeah.
8: That's pretty amazing. Yeah, I'm going to be out totally out on that. Finally, this one is about a celebrity, Coop. Barbara Eden, Dream of Jeannie.
9: Oh, yeah.
8: She's 95 years old. She just took to social media. She's 95 with social media, Coop.
9: Go for it.
8: To calm fans after missing Cinecom 62 in L.A. due to a health issue, the I Dream of Jeannie star was set to receive award and wrote, quote, "It's okay, everyone. I'm okay." Her doctor prescribed new medication, which has some nasty side effects, prompting her to stay home. She called it just a speed bump. Just a speed bump at 95.
9: Okay.
8: Barbara Eden, in or out?
9: Just a moment, but one question that I have about the I Dream of Jeannie that I like to ask people all the time. Buy or sell, I Dream of Jeannie would be a much better show if Captain Healy actually found the Jeannie bottle instead.
8: Oh.
9: Think about his disposition.
8: In the show.
9: Yes, exactly.
8: Yeah.
9: Better show, right?
8: Better show, no doubt.
9: I think it would have been a better show. I'm in on Barbara Eden, man. I had a crush on her ever since I was a little tyke, man. Are you kidding me? I love Barbara Eden.
8: Barbara Eden, Anthony, in or out?
10: I'm all in. I mean, the reruns that in the 80s that used to come on between her and Wonder Woman.
8: Yeah.
10: I mean, I was 12.
8: Yeah, exactly.
9: Exactly, man.
8: Exactly.
9: Barbara Eden and Linda Carter.
8: Absolutely. Absolutely in. Anthony, good to see you, man.
10: Good to see you guys.
8: Thanks for coming in. All right, phone lines are open. Tickets Tuesday's next. 800-765-8255. Let's win these tickets to go see the Reds host the Cubs. This is Metro News, the voice of West Virginia.

0: West Virginia Metro News. I'm Jack Carlson. Governor Patrick Morrissey says statewide crime statistics are going down under his administration.
1: Well, Governor Morrissey says law enforcement activities are up and things like violent crime and drug trafficking are down. Violent crime has dropped by more than 5% and property crimes have gone down by more than 13%.
2: What we're doing is we're sending a message. Crime has no safe haven in West Virginia. And it's important that we keep our people safe.
1: Morrissey credited a strong partnership between local, state, and federal agencies. I'm Mike Nolting for WVMetroNews.com.
0: A Charleston man will spend 5 years in prison for creating a scare at Laidley Field in May. 20-year-old Ja'Kai Harrison heard his sentence this afternoon. Harrison fired his gun at another vehicle while driving by the stadium on May 2nd.

0: everything. 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
3: Governor Patrick Morrisey says that West Virginia is one of six states under consideration for federal nuclear energy development. The governor made the announcement this afternoon. You can read more from Metro News statewide correspondent Brad McElhenney at WVMetroNews.com. Brad also writes about the proposed Mid-Atlantic Resiliency Link transmission line at our site. Requests to delay the State Public Service Commission's hearing were unsuccessful. 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From the Metro News Anchor Desk, I'm Jack Carlson.
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26 minutes till the hour. All right, Tickets Tuesday. All right, here's where we are. We got some good prizes, Tickets Tuesday, but we're having a little trouble with the phone. Now, that happens. It happens in broadcasting. So if you're having trouble calling, first of all, if you're trying to get through on our 800 number, I'd like to know what's going on with that. When you ring in, are you getting a busy signal or is it disconnecting? Let me know on that because we're going to move you over to another phone line. This is worth moving to another phone line. So we'll do our local WCHS line. Hopefully that's working. 304-345-5858. 304-345-5858. That's the number to get into queue for today only. I don't know what's going on with the 800 number. Hopefully we'll be able to get that working at some time in the future. But for this edition of Tickets Tuesday, let's move it to the local number here at 580 WCHS, which is the flagship for our show, ironically enough. 304-345-5858. 304-345-5858. If you're a listener of WCHS radio programming, you know that number. 304-345-5858. All right, so what do we got going here? We have got three categories. If you've never played Tickets Tuesday before, you have three categories. The categories rotate. Today's categories are as follows. WVU football. And by the way, we're going to hear from Rich Rodriguez a little bit later on in this half hour. WVU football, Star Trek, which is the topic of our question of the day, and the mystery category. And if you've never played the game before, but you've been listening to the show today, here's how the mystery category works. The mystery category is something that has already been revealed earlier today. So there's your categories. WVU football, the Star Trek, and the mystery. And you got to call in on the local line today, 304-345-5858. 304-345-5858. While we get those lines filled up, let me go ahead and do some of our question of the day, because we've got quite a few responses to that. Also, if I get a minute, we may take a look at the AP Top 25. The new one is out for today. So here's the question of the day. 60th anniversary of Star Trek officially celebrated today, marking six decades since the Man Trap episode first aired on NBC in 1966. So the question of the day, and it is sponsored by Selango Law, who is your favorite captain of the Enterprise? And that's a little tougher than you might think.

0: Who is your favorite captain of the Enterprise on Star Trek? And is Star Trek underrated or, overrated? Who's your favorite captain of the Enterprise on Star Trek? And is Star Trek underrated or overrated? To respond, text those in. 304-TALK, 304. Man, I'm all about numbers today. 304-8255-304. I'm on Exit Weekly, W-E-E-K-L-E-Y. Let's go to, Coop, we're going to another state? Cheshire, Ohio, to talk to Mike. Mike, how you doing today?
1: Oh, pretty good. About yourself?
0: Hey, man, thanks for calling in, and thanks for being so versatile with the phone. When have you been to a Reds game this year?
1: No, I haven't.
0: All right. Well, I tell you what.
1: It's been probably about 4 or 5 years, actually.
0: Well, I want to hook you up here, man. So we got three categories today. WVU football, Star Trek, and the mystery category. Which one would you like?
1: I'll go with Star Trek.
0: Going with Star Trek. Okay. Sulu held which position for the longest time on the Enterprise? Helmsman, chief engineer, science officer, or communications officer? Sulu, which position did he hold for the longest period of time on the Enterprise? Helmsman, chief engineer, science officer, or communications officer? Do you need the question again?
1: No. Is it Helmsman?
0: Helmsman is correct. Helmsman is correct. So right out of the box. All right. Well, Mike, let me ask you. We got. Do you want all four tickets, or you just want to take two?
1: Just two, please.
0: There you go. I like that in a person. So that means everybody else who's on hold, please stay there. Mike, I tell you what, you're a first-time caller for Tickets Tuesday. How long have you been listening to our show?
1: Oh, probably for about 5 or 6 years now.
0: All right. Well, I tell you what, Coop will give you all the details on how we're going to get you the tickets. Thanks for playing, and thanks for calling in.
1: Okay, thank you.
0: All right, Mike, good deal. All right, Coop, who's our next victim/contestant? Well, Mike from Oak Hill, wait a minute. He's like a 10-time winner. Hey, Mike, how you doing?
2: Pretty good. And yourself?
0: I'm doing fine. You know, Mike, I've talked to you a bunch of times on Tickets Tuesday. I'm assuming you're on your way home from work. Is that correct?
2: Yes, sir.
0: Attaboy. How far from work do you live?
2: About an hour. I work in Charleston, live in OQ.
0: Oh, okay. Well, how's the turnpike today?
2: Not too bad.
0: Okay. Well, I'm glad to hear that. You know what? I kind of feel like we've played this game so many times, you and I. We should be pretty good friends by now. We should probably know more about each other.
2: We should. What do you want to know?
0: Hey, listen, I got two categories left. WVU football and the mystery category. Which one would you like?
2: Let's do WVU football.
0: You want to do WVU football? Okay, here you go. WVU will play Tennessee Martin this Saturday, 1 o'clock kickoff at the stadium. The Skyhawks are longtime members of the Ohio Valley Conference. Who was the last OVC team to play WVU in football? Was it Morehead State, Tennessee Tech, Eastern Kentucky, or Eastern Illinois? Who was the last Ohio Valley Conference team to play WVU in football? Morehead State, Tennessee Tech, Eastern Kentucky, or Eastern Illinois?
2: Let's go with... I'm not sure. Give me those answers one more time.
0: Morehead State, Tennessee Tech, Eastern Kentucky, or Eastern Illinois?
2: Eastern Kentucky.
0: Eastern Kentucky is correct. Eastern Kentucky is correct. The last team from the Ohio Valley Conference to play WVU in football was EKU on September the 12th, 2020. West Virginia won that game 56-10. All right, Mike. Well, I tell you what, you got two.
2: That was just a miss.
0: Really? Okay. Well, yeah. I thought I threw you on that one because, Morehead State's not.
2: I was just giving a guess.
0: Morehead State's
2: I
0: not.
2: I wanted to lean towards Morehead State, yeah.
0: Yeah. But here's the thing.
2: That's basketball.
0: Morehead State used to be in the Ohio Valley Conference. They're not in the league anymore. And Eastern Illinois, that's where Tony Romo played. And I thought you might go for Tennessee Tech, but you didn't. Nope. You got the correct answer. All right, Mike, who are you going to take to the game?
2: Probably my old lady.
0: There you go. She like baseball?
2: Yeah. Well, she likes to see it in person. She can't watch it on TV.
0: I hear you. How long does it take you to get from from Oak Hill, where you live, to Great American Ballpark?
2: About 4.5 hours.
0: That's not bad. That's not bad. Hey, Mike, I appreciate you listening, and you're the coupon. How many times do you think you've won, Mike?
3: He's won a few times.
0: He's
3: won a few. Mike, I got your information. Obviously, I'll send it. I'll send it right over to you.
2: Okay.
0: All right, man.
2: Thank you, fellas.
0: Thanks, guys.
3: No problem, man.
0: That is funny. Coop, he's won so much, we might have to have like rules and stuff going forward.
3: Yeah, we technically do, but he just outside of that window. But that's something else.
0: That's fine. So I guess we had multiple mics. Mike.
3: Oh yeah.
0: Guess what day
3: point.
0: It is, Mike?
3: Yeah.
0: Hump day.
3: We did have a bunch of mics here. That's right. Sure.
0: Did we lose any? Is anybody left?
3: Oh, we did have all lines were jammed up, but when Mike won the last one, they dropped off.
0: Okay. Hey, I appreciate the folks being so flexible today.
3: I agree. They ended up getting. I think I ended up getting the 800 number fixed too. So whatever one they ended up calling one was fine.
0: We know it works. We've taken phone calls from listeners and talked to them in the past.
3: Yeah.
0: But anyway, we moved that over to the 58 line. Which we haven't done in a while, but we're happy to do that today. You know, talking about football and that kind of stuff, let me pull this up. Brand new AP Top 25 out today. Oh, man, when was the last time Michigan wasn't in the Top 25?
3: I don't know.
0: Yeah. Oh, how about this? How about the fact that Michigan, quote-unquote, won their opener and they dropped out of the Top 25?
3: Wow.
0: That's kind of unusual. All right, so here you go. Brand new AP Top 25 is out. Buckeyes number one, not a real surprise there. Georgia two. You had a variety of teams who got first place votes. Obviously, the Bucks got the most. Buckeyes number one, followed by Georgia, Notre Dame, Texas, and Indiana in the top five. Notre Dame moving up one spot after they looked good against Wisconsin. Texas and Ohio State. Man, so that matchup this week in Austin is going to feature two teams in the top five. I like where that's going. Texas is four, Indiana five. 6 through 10, this is the brand new Associated Press Top 25. Oregon, Miami, LSU, five first place votes. They're up to number 8. They crack the top 10. Ole Miss holds steady at number 9 after their win this weekend. Texas A&M drops a couple of spots after their win. How's that work? 11 through 15, Oklahoma, Alabama. Texas Tech drops one spot out of the Big 12 to number 13. Southern Cal, 14. BYU drops a spot to number 15. Penn State, after they beat Marshall, up two spots to number 16, followed by SMU, up two spots after their win last night. Tennessee, 18. Washington, 19. Utah, number 20. They move up one spot, the Utes do, after last week's poll. Iowa, Houston, Missouri, Louisville. Oh, look at this. Virginia. Virginia. Going to be playing West Virginia and Charlotte in a couple of weeks. They are 1-0, and they are into the top 25. Yeah, let's go ahead and take a phone call. Unscreened phone.
4: Yes.
0: Unscreened phone calls.
4: Hello?
0: Yes, sir. Hello. How are you doing?
4: Pretty good.
0: What's on your mind? Who's calling?
4: I'm Dan.
0: Hey, Dan.
4: And I'm calling to tell Dave he brought up the biggest nightmare of my life with that Notre Dame USC game.
0: I know. You know what? I told Coop in the break that the 90-minute condensed game of that wild game in 1974 between Notre Dame and Southern Cal is on YouTube. So Dan, please don't watch that. That's probably going to send you into cardiac arrest.
4: Well, I had a real. I worked in Wheeling at that time, and I put a sizable bet on that. And I had Notre Dame in 6, and it was 30-0 halftime. And when Davis ran that back, I was about crazy.
0: Oh. That was a nightmare game for the Irish. People talk about, like, I don't know what John McKay told those boys at halftime, but they were a step faster than the Irish were in the second half. Southern Cal scored 43 points in the third quarter in that game. That was just an insane game where Notre Dame dominated Southern Cal. It was 24-0 with 11 seconds to go in the first half. After 17 minutes, USC led that game 55-24. I mean, Anthony Davis just went crazy in that game.
4: I know. I watched every minute. Made me literally sick.

0: Hoop, you still got that clip? The beginning of this clip for the second half kickoff is just amazing, where, you know, Keith Jackson just called so many tremendous games. Here's just the beginning of that that kickoff that Anthony Davis took in the 74 game at the Coliseum against Notre Dame. Catch this.
1: And I'll tell you this, the men of Troy have got themselves a problem. They trail 24-6 as we go to the second half with Whiteboard 22. And Anthony Davis, number 28, the deep man, to receive the kickoff from Pat McLaughlin of Notre Dame, the Fighting Irish, wearing the white, and they dominated the first half of play. Here's the kick. McLaughlin knocks it high and deep. And Davis, 2 yards deep in the end zone, will bring it back. The wedge gets him to the 20. He breaks it at the 25. He's long gone at the 40. It's now a foot race, and here goes Anthony Davis for 102 yards and a touchdown.
0: Oh, well. And now, Coop, I shouldn't have played that. You know, Dan had a nightmare, and I played it again. Now it's like he's going to have nightmares about that play again.
2: Oh, that's the only way to exercise it.
0: You got to face your fears, Dan. Got to face your fears, son.
3: I think he's still putting salt in the wounds here.
0: Hey, Dan, thanks.
3: Okay, thank you.
0: All right, thanks for calling. All right, let's take a break. We'll come back. Oh, we'll hear from Rich Rod. We got a little Rich Rod to hear from. We'll do that when we come back.
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0: Welcome back to Hotline. Hey, thanks for taking part in Tickets Tuesday. Always a lot of fun. Breaking news out of the NFL. Remember all the things that Baker Mayfield said about the Bucs? Well, he can take it all back now. 3 years, $165 million extension. All those things I said? Forget them. Rich Rodriguez, WVU football coach, met the media earlier today. His regularly scheduled meeting with the local media in anticipation of the game this weekend with Tennessee Martin. Let's hear from Rich Rod earlier today in Morgantown on Mountaineer football.
1: Made some mistakes and we had a chance to kind of like end the game, so to speak, and let them off the hook a little bit there. And you got to give them credit. They kept fighting and battling. So there's a lot to learn from in every game. But the first game, I think there's even more so than normal to learn.
2: Mistakes are correctable errors?
1: Yeah. The good thing about it is I didn't see anything that we can't fix. It wasn't from a physical standpoint. Boy, this guy just got dominated or something like that. It was a silly penalty here or some kind of an assignment mistake. It seemed like in the second half it was on defense. You know, we'd have just, it wouldn't be all 11 guys, but just one guy maybe out of position or something like that, that would kind of hurt us. But the effort was good all day. And, you know, for a first game, we get really worried about making a multitude of mistakes that cost you a game. We made enough to make it close, but did enough good things to win.
3: Rich, you mentioned last week, offensive line, the most important part of learning how to play together, having that synergy. How close in those terms is the secondary? How important is that back there on your back five?
1: On defense, the secondary? Yeah, I got to remind myself that it was the first game starting for a lot of guys. I don't know, 18, 19 guys or something like that. And, you know, the whole secondary was starting for the first time. So I would expect, like every other team, the more you play in games, you know, the more the communication would be better, the more, you know, they get used to playing with each other. I think, you know, football's such a team sport anyway that, you know, whether you're talking about O-line or the secondary, what have you, one mistake makes the whole secondary look bad or makes the whole line look bad when it really is just one guy maybe, you know, trying to do something. We got to get corrected. But
0: all right, there you go. That's Rich Rodriguez. There'll be more analysis of his comments today to the media on Sportsline. Their show follows ours almost immediately. Let's take a quick break. We're coming back to wrap it for the day in a moment.
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6: 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My name's Dave Weekly. 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
5: This is Hotline, presented by Selango Law on Metro News, the voice of West Virginia. 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
7: Iranian tankers in the crosshairs. I'm Lee Silicera, Fox News. Fox's Jennifer Griffin in Washington.
8: The targets, I'm told, are oil tankers, Iranian oil tankers, and this is part of an ongoing effort to squeeze Iran economically. These are economic targets. This is not a beginning, I'm told, of a new phase that would involve ground troops or anything like that.
7: This coming after more attempted missile attacks on U.S. Navy warship in the Middle East, and the Trump administration has imposed new sanctions on Iran's aviation industry.
9: This action means that no allied company or country around the globe can help these airlines, even through passenger transfer, cargo services, or general sales support for tickets. The punishment potentially being cut off from the U.S. financial system.
7: Fox Business's Edward Lawrence. The Supreme Court has declined to reinstate a Republican-drawn congressional map in Missouri ahead of the midterm elections. Conservative Justice Brett Kavanaugh denied the state's emergency request to suspend a state Supreme Court ruling that blocked the map, which preserves the Kansas City-based seat of longtime Democratic Congressman Emanuel Cleaver. His district would have been dismantled under the new map. Canada's tariffs against more than 600 U.S. products are now in effect.
10: Canada is posing tariffs as high as 50% on milk, steel, and aluminum products, 20% on cheese, seafood, or household appliances. The 50% tariffs on Canadian goods include products ranging from wine to hockey equipment and cement, with several key Canadian exports, including energy and critical minerals, exempt.
7: Fox's Alex Hogan. Canadian Prime Minister Mark Carney defended the retaliatory tariffs, saying Canada was matching the U.S. measures dollar for dollar. Wall Street stocks ended the day lower in the first trading day after the holiday weekend. The Dow lost 628, the NASDAQ off 85, the S&P minus 45. 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
7: Five people are dead, several others injured after an Amazon cargo plane overran a runway at Miami International Airport on Sunday and crashed into multiple vehicles.
14: Victims were between the ages of 47 and 75. They were all in a van that was hit by the Amazon cargo plane that still sits as an active scene. The NTSB says the plane overran the runway by 1,300 feet, plowing into that van owned by an aviation cleaning company. The plane then tore through a perimeter fence and hit a car traveling on a road next to the airport. It eventually came to a stop in a grassy area before catching fire. Now, the pilot and co-pilot were the only people on board the plane, and they survived.
7: Fox's Dana Marie McNichol from Miami. The NTSB says the flight data and cockpit voice recorders have been recovered and have been sent back to headquarters for analysis. A judge in Pennsylvania blocking the efforts of former Penn State football coach Jerry Sandusky to get a new trial.
15: Special presiding judge Maureen Skirta officially dismissing the recantation claim by one of former Penn State assistant football coach Jerry Sandusky's victims, following Sandusky's previous request to withdraw the claim. He was sentenced to up to 60 years in prison back in 2012 for sexually abusing 10 boys over a 15-year period. Sandusky's legal team has spent most of the last year arguing he deserves a new trial, citing the sworn statement from one of his accusers recanting his allegations. His lawyers plan to pursue relief in federal court. The case involving Sandusky led to the ouster of legendary Penn State football coach Joe Paterno. Sandusky has 30 days to appeal. Frank Lanza, Fox News.
7: The leaders of the Southeastern Conference are expected to meet Thursday to discuss the possibility of kicking LSU out of the conference. This follows a feud over whether players who had been in the NFL should return to college rosters. I'm Lee Silvestre. This is Fox News.
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6: 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Mostly clear tonight, low 63. Wednesday, mostly sunny. Daytime highs tomorrow, 85. Thursday, clouds and sunshine in the morning. Then increasing clouds for the afternoon with scattered showers for Thursday afternoon and a high near 80. That's your Metro News AccuWeather on the WJLS News Network.

0: a 38-yard field goal on the final play of the football game.
1: 5 seconds left in the game. 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
4: Sportsline, Tuesday night, game week, West Virginia and UT Martin coming up. Thanks for joining us. Kyle Wiggs, Greg Hunter in the Health Plan Studios tonight. Greg, good evening.
5: Good evening. How are you doing?
4: Well, heard from the coach today, so we'll get heavily into that. And it was pretty interesting. Now, a lot of, he clarified some things last night on his coach's show concerning the play calling in the second half and the number of carries we talked about that the quarterback and Cam Cook had. But he does get into that a little bit and explains his thought process on some of those items.
5: Yeah, I always find it interesting to get into the weeds a little bit with Rich and into his mindset. And admittedly, got a little conservative in the second half, but also said, when he has a guy that he trusts, he's just going to feed him. And that was Cam Cook and also Michael Hawkins, who the quarterback ended up with 20 carries. So out of the 81 rushing attempts, 50 of them were between the starting running back and the quarterback. So I do think he'd like to start to, wiggle some others in there at some point in time, but he's going to feed what he needs to feed to win a football game.
4: And again, one of the key words was contain.
5: Yeah.
4: Defensively with their quarterback, Deuce Bailey, made some plays running the football. 54 yards rushing for the quarterback, although a net of just 19. The negative sack yardage, obviously, but their quarterback ended up being their second leading rusher in that contest. So that was their leading rusher in the contest. So that was a little bit frustrating, and of course Mountaineer fans at home having that issue as well, watching the quarterback get free a little bit too often.
5: Yeah, and again, it wasn't necessarily him making yardage with his legs, but buying time to allow his receivers to run free, and 293 passing yards just in the second half alone for Deuce Bailey. Is he, like I said, broke contain. It was a word used by everybody at the press conference that we talked to today, other than offensive guard Bubba Grayson. But everybody else, from Corey McIntyre, defensive lineman Zach Alley, defensive coordinator Rich Rodriguez, contain was a word used often, early and often.
4: Not a lot on UT Martin. Again, that's to be expected considering the opponent. Not that you look past that, but there's usually a lot of specific questions about the opponent and about their schemes and about their personnel. Not so much today, but taking a preliminary look at UT Martin, they play two quarterbacks, which is interesting because the individual who starts, the backup, actually has more passing yardage. The attempts are kind of spread out evenly between the two. And they've got a running back that's averaging about 7 yards per carry. So, again, it's all relative in terms of the level of football that they've played. And they're 1-1 on the season so far. But still some interesting pieces to that UT Martin offense.
5: Yeah, and it sounds like Zach Alley, again, West Virginia's defensive coordinator, was asked about the quarterback. One, he says, the system will be similar, but one throws it a little bit better. Mm-hmm. The other runs it a little bit better. So they do have to be cognizant of who is in the game at what point in time. This is an FCS program that West Virginia has never faced before, but they entered a season ranked 22nd in the country in the FCS ranks, or 20th in the country in the FCS ranks, 22nd, whatever it takes. This is a program that's been pretty good in recent years. Their coach, Josh Simpson, has been there 20-plus years. His son, Ty Simpson, was the Alabama quarterback of recent vintage, first-round draft choice by the L.A. Rams. So he knows good football, and has had team really successful in terms of the Skyhawks, but admittedly, still an FCS program, but not one that West Virginia can just ho-hum their way through.
4: Veteran coach, great stability with that program.
5: Mm-hmm.
4: And again, they're coming to town to face the Mountaineers on Saturday. We'll get maybe a little bit more into them as the week moves along. But today it was all about Coach Rich Rodriguez putting a cap on the Coastal Carolina win and talking about specifics in terms of managing that game and what all went into it. So we'll get into the coach's comments coming up. Text line is open, 304-TALK-304. A little bit of an about-face today by the Mid-America Conference in Western Michigan concerning that finish against Michigan on Saturday night. And the Mid-America Conference has appealed the outcome of that game, asking the NCAA to recognize the Broncos as the winner. So good luck with that.
5: Yeah.
4: But at least they're making the attempt. The letter sent today, MAC Commissioner John Steinbrecher said, quote, replay protocol was not properly followed. Of course, Michigan won 13-12 on the second chance Hail Mary play after a stadium or a second was put back on the stadium clock. And the one in the stadium, the one that we all saw on television, we saw it expire, but there was a second clock that the replay officials utilized. They put a second back on it, and Michigan pulled out that miraculous win. So more from the statement, I recognize that the Oversight Committee does not ordinarily alter results recorded on the field. Nevertheless, the circumstances of this game are extraordinary. The final outcome was directly affected by a replay, officiating error resulting from the failure to follow an established and specific protocol governing precisely this type of end of game and half situation. Big Ten standing firm. Statement from the Big Ten, quote, Big Ten stands by their statement released following the conclusion of the game and the determination made by the replay officials. We will have no further comment on the matter. So we'll see where that goes.
5: Interesting. What a weekend for college football, including last night. Game that you were having a finger in. Started with just a little dip of the toe and ended up heavily involved in the radio broadcast for Florida State. I don't know what you want to classify your role, but you were doing some work with Florida State Radio Network, and all of a sudden, lo and behold, you're having to take over.
4: Yeah, I'm just the guy. I'm just the guy on a broadcast. But they lost power in Tallahassee, and the way things are linked in 2026, you can have a game that is taking place in Tallahassee. It can be produced in Dallas, Texas, with input from Morgantown, West Virginia. And it all sounds like we're all in the same room together, right, with the technology, similar to what we do for bowl season radio when Brad and Hoppy and I are involved in several of the bowl games. So, but yes, they were dead in the water in terms of the press box. The press box power, I don't think, ever came back on in Tallahassee. Now, ESPN, if you're watching the TV, you'd never know that because ESPN is an entity all to itself. Whenever it does a game, ESPN brings in, obviously, their own TV truck. They also bring in their own power, their own generator, and they also bring in their own internet. So regardless of what happens, ESPN's okay. So the broadcast, the TV broadcast was seamless, even though there wasn't power in the stadium. But the press box power, I don't think, ever came back on. So the radio announcers physically, I don't know what the SMU announcers did. I really don't know. I guess there was provisions made for them because the Florida State announcers left the stadium and went to the facilities building and called the game off a giant monitor, which they all had practice with because that's what they did a lot during the pandemic.
5: Mm-hmm.
4: So they had time, about an hour, to move their equipment, or at least a portion of their equipment, indoors to another building and called it off a monitor. So I assume those provisions were made for the SMU crew as well. But there was a portion of the broadcast last night where the Florida State University Radio Network was originating from 1251 Earl Core Road in the Saberton section of Morgantown.
5: Yeah,
4: as incredible as that sounds.
5: Yeah, Jeff Culhane, now the voice of Florida State, of course, worked for MSN.
4: Yeah.
5: for a number of years a while ago. So, boy, they certainly fortunate you were around her. They would have been really in big trouble.
4: Yeah, they would have had problems. But what a game, though.
5: Yeah.
4: I mean, gritty effort by Florida State, ran the football incredibly effectively, and just hung around and hung around and gave themselves a chance to win at the very end, and SMU wins it with a kick. But that was an incredible game. Ended well after midnight because of the 1 hour and 40-minute power delay. The weather had nothing to do with it. There were storms south of there, but the weather had nothing to do with the power going out. It was just a transformer that blew, and then they tried to restart it, and it blew up completely. As I understand, they moved some portable generators into the stadium at the upper level of the stadium and managed to get the lights back on, and that's how they played the game. So how about that? Football going back to like a Bears-Packers game in Wrigley Field in 1950. There was no coach-to-player communication. Nope. There was no game clock for a while. There was no play clock. They just lined up and played football.
5: No official replay,
4: yeah,
5: if they'd had any of that. So, yeah, I tell you, it was a game that, okay, I'd had a cursory interest in when I got home after doing our show. But with all the issues, I was like, well, I got to tune into this one. I got to figure out what the heck's going on. So that made it even more interesting. But as you see, big win for SMU. Good outcome for the Fighting Seminoles, as they have had struggles the last couple of years, and they seemingly are not on an upward track. As all of a sudden, now they have to go to Alabama.
4: How about that? Mm-hmm. They play Alabama next. Their schedule's brutal. Their schedule in September and October, brutal. Open up. Well, they played New Mexico State, but they played SMU last night. They go to Alabama. They've got Virginia. They've got a ranked Virginia team. They've got a ranked Louisville team. And then they go to Miami. All of that before the middle of October.
5: Good luck.
4: Good luck, absolutely. All right, this isn't the Florida State.
5: No, we'll concentrate on the Mountaineers.
4: Let's talk Mountaineers when we return. 304-TALK, 304, that's the text line. We'll hear from head coach Rich Rodriguez when we return. 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
4: Sitting at Statewide Sports Line, we're inside the Health Plan Studios on this Tuesday. Head coach Rich Rodriguez meeting the media today, and we'll hear the bulk of those comments. And again, we'll check the text at 304, talk 304 coming up. All right, basically a new team this year. 80-plus new players playing their first game together. So Coach Rich Rodriguez, right off the bat, lent some perspective to that.
14: Sometimes I got to remind myself that it was the first game starting for a lot of guys. I don't know, 18, 19 guys or something like that. And, you know, the whole secondary was starting for the first time. So I would expect, like every other team, the more you play in games – you know, the more the communication would be better, the more, you know, they get used to playing with each other. I think, you know, football is such a team sport anyway that, you know, whether you're talking about O-line or the secondary, what have you, one mistake makes the whole secondary looks bad or makes the whole line look bad when it really is just one guy maybe, you know, trying to do something. We got to get corrected. But I think our guys are really conscientious and they've been that way. Really all camp and even going back to the spring. So I think they'll fix, you know, a lot of the problems that we had in the second half. And we'll have some new problems that pop up, I'm sure. But I think our coaches are working hard to fix it.
5: Yeah, and I mean, obviously you hope that game one to game two that some of those errors. And again, when they talk communication, it's just got, you know, somebody got the wrong call. They were in the wrong coverage and all of a sudden somebody's running free. So those are the type of things that obviously you have to correct because hurt you this week but didn't kill you. What they do against UT Martin, you know, we'll see. But by Virginia, if you continue to have those same errors, those will be the difference between staying in the game and not being able to stay in the game.
4: Quarterback Michael Hawkins first starts with the Mountaineers. The coach on Hawkins' decision-making process in the game.
14: The quarterback decision, he has some options on certain plays, and then some of it's a natural thing that you drop back and they are bailing everybody out. You know, you have the ability to take off and run and get positive plays. Those are things that you know, I think as you play more and more, again, it was Mike's first game in our offense, he'll get more comfortable with some of that stuff. But I thought his decision making was pretty good. I think he was pretty decisive on what we were doing. And again, the second half was a little bit different because we had limited possessions and, you know, there were things where we were just running the ball and killing the clock, what have you. But I think he'll continue to get better, as will everybody that played on our offense. So I think, you know, we're you know, every week we look at ways that we can improve from the week before, and there's a multitude of things that we can do from that standpoint. But there's also some pretty positive things that came out of that game as well.
4: Yeah, obviously running the football, the offensive line, for the most part, played pretty good, got incredible pressure on the quarterback, mm-hmm. although didn't get home as many times as you like. There were many, many positives.
5: Yeah, plenty of positives, and I thought Michael Hawkins was certainly one of those. Again, quarterbacks in Rich's system have so many reads. People think of a quarterback read as just, okay, which receiver to throw the football to. Well, that's not necessarily true because there are lots of reads in his run game as well. So it's all comes with it, and there, you can't replicate game action in practice. You may try to assimilate it as much as possible, but you can't really do it. So every one of these games is vital for Michael Hawkins and everybody on this football team.
4: Next up, the evaluation of the offensive line.
14: We wanted to get more guys in the last game, and it was weird how it happened in the second half, but we're going to have to play a lot more people in every game going forward, not just this week. I'm talking about for the rest of the year because it's, as I mentioned the other day, 8 straight games with no open dates is a pretty good stretch. And we're going to have, hopefully we don't have any injuries or what have you, but we're going to have to get a lot of guys ready.
4: So the 5 starters plus Isosa, right? Was he the 6th guy that got in?
5: Isosa got in, Agbo got in, okay. But both of those guys only got
4: the
5: in
4: jumbo.
5: With jumbo package. They were basically extra tight ends. They never changed their starting 5 linemen, tackle, 2 tackles, 2 guards in the center. They remained throughout the entire game.
4: Flip to the defensive side, very pleased with the pressure that was put on the opposing quarterback.
14: Gosh, Bob, if I yelled contain one more time, my head would explode. I think I was yelling it for 3 quarters. And some of it was the kid was just making a great play, and some of it was just our angles or our lack of awareness that, hey, this guy's pretty fast, you got to get it a little bit wider. So you can't let a guy that's dangerous, you know, extend plays and break contain that much. And so we obviously got to learn our lesson from that standpoint, because we're going to play some mobile quarterbacks, and they'll make you look silly like he did at times during that game.
4: So 5 sacks, could have, should have had more, but containment, that was the big, that was the word of the day.
5: Yeah, by far. And Zach Alley said there were 40 pressures in that game.
4: Wow.
5: 5 sacks, but they counted 40 pressures on Deuce Bailey and the Coastal quarterback. So, again, give Bailey credit, but Bo Prabula is even more athletic and more mobile than he. And if West Virginia doesn't do a better job in that containment, boy, they're going to be roasted by Virginia. But you know what? It's good to get that on film and to learn it. I mean, you'd like not to have to make the mistakes at all, but you understand that. I mean, shame on West Virginia now if they mm-hmm. continue to have that problem throughout the year.
4: Back to the offensive side, what about the play calling during the second half?
14: You know, and if I look back at it, there was probably a couple of times in the second half where I was like, okay, we're going to run and get a first down, where we had opportunities to take a shot, and I should have took a shot. You know, like, you know, trust our protection and our wideouts and our quarterbacks and try to get a pass play going right there. So, you know, we kind of played it probably maybe too close to the vest, you know, in the second half with that lead. And I was just, you know, trying to calm us down a little bit, get our defense some rest. But, I think I could have been more aggressive. We could have been more aggressive in the second half at times, especially in the third quarter. I think we only had 2 possessions in the third quarter. On those 2 possessions, I know one of them was backed up, I think, but we could have been more aggressive in one of those 2 possessions.
4: Yeah, so 2 possessions in the third quarter and a total of 5 in the fourth quarter, but the last one was just obviously the final 27 seconds of the game. You did score the second half touchdowns, but you also, in the second half, had a number of 3 and outs. So both of the third quarter possessions went 3 and out, and 2 of the possessions in the fourth quarter went 3 and out.
5: Yeah. So, I mean, certainly after a first half where your offense was rolling along well and scored 24 points and, you know, accumulated a ton of yards, everything looked so good. But it went awry the second half. And Rich, I thought, you know, I'd appreciated his honesty that, you know, basically got a little conservative there and probably should have done more. But everybody's got to learn, even veteran coaches. What's your offense getting accomplished?
4: Third down plays, the evaluation of, again, Michael Hawkins making his first start at quarterback. How did he do on third down?
14: It was his first, even though he's got a little bit of experience, it's his first start in our system and his first start here for WU. So, you know, he's like a rookie, so to

0: something that you're worried about with a inexperienced quarterback. So from that, run reads, I didn't, again, from my press box view, didn't see anything that he really was egregious or he should have pulled it and didn't, or when he should have given it and didn't. So I thought it was good decision making on his part, just from my press box view.
1: That's the next cut, the touchback on the fumble, which has to be the most punitive rule in college football. You're going forward, you lose the ball into the end zone, and not only you lose possession. You lose possession of that football, even though the defense doesn't touch it. So thoughts from Coach Rich Rodriguez on that rule and that specific play.
2: That's a good point, because it seems a little unfair that it's an actually turnover and a touchback and it goes to 20 the other way. But again, we tell our guys, you don't ever reach for the goal line unless it's fourth and goal and you're going to be short of it. Then you're desperation to reach it. Other than that, you never extend the ball out. So, he'll learn from that.
1: Again, that's just kind of a play you do on instinct.
0: Yeah.
1: Going for the
0: again,
1: touchdown.
0: You know, he'd already had a nice gain. So it wasn't like, it was fourth down. He already had a good gain. If he'd just taken it and taken a hit and it was down at the one, you're fine. Mm-hmm. But again, first game, great learning opportunity. There were a lot of those for West Virginia in this one. And that's the one that I think you look back on and you go, okay, there's something Michael Hawkins made a mistake on. He's got to learn from. But again, if you don't have those in the first game, it's mm-hmm. going to be a huge surprise.
1: All right, short sidetrack here. The coach was asked about multi-year contracts for mm-hmm. players. Now, these aren't public. We don't know who has one and who has two. There's probably not many.
0: Correct.
1: Two-year?
0: And I don't know who, but having talked to Ren Baker, West Virginia's athletic director before, did say they're starting to hand out or negotiate two-year contracts, but there aren't a lot of them out there.
1: All right, so Coach Rodriguez asked about players, or at least the philosophy, getting a player or players on two-year agreements.
2: Yeah, I know. Can you imagine if you're an NFL franchise and every one of your 53-man roster guys is in the last year of their contract and they become a free agent? I can imagine the stress that the organization and the general managers and the ownership would be under. Like, we got to sign the whole team back that's just it's never happened. It's crazy, right? So in college, basically, we have that scenario in a lot of places. And so more schools, us are trying to get guys, okay, we've got the right guy. We picked the right guy. He picked the right place. We want him to have his whole college career here. Can we lock him down for the next year or two and have a two-year deal or a three-year deal? But you got to have some funds to do that, and you can't promise something that you're not going to have and all that. But we're slowly building toward that, which is what I'm very grateful for. And then we've kind of got a plan to try to, before the portal comes open, whenever it comes open, we'll have the guys locked down, staying Mountaineers, hopefully throughout their entire college career, whether that's two-year deals, three-year deals. We're working on that as we speak.
1: So a little bit of a glimpse into the future.
0: Yeah, though I'll admit I'm the old guy. It still seems so bizarre to talk about multi-year contracts with college student athletes. I mean, I don't begrudge them for making money, but the whole topic is just so weird from where it was that not that long ago.
1: Yeah, somebody like you've been doing this for, 40 years?
0: Yeah, exactly.
1: Close to it.
0: Down 40.
1: A little bit foreign. Yep. All right, back to the game and the results, and obviously the horrible and unfortunate injury suffered by junior defensive lineman Darius Wiley. Coach Rich Rodriguez, his thoughts on that.
2: Waiting to have surgery. We want to have it as soon as possible, but it's an extensive surgery. There's a lot of fixing that's got to do, and he was having a great camp and he's playing well, and he's a really, really, really hard working guy, so he'll I feel 100% confident that he'll be able to come back. It won't be this year, but he'll take this as a challenge and come back hopefully healthy in a year.
3: What do you turn to in his absence?
2: Well, a couple guys that have taken some reps, like Toby Hastrup and Jeremiah Johnson, two new guys, are now going to get a bigger opportunity to maybe fill that role a little bit. So we'll see what they do starting this week.
1: So Jeremiah Johnson, Jr.

0: your college player, Toby Hastrup, a transfer that we've talked an awful lot about leading up to this season. Those are two guys that step up. And, of course, Emerson Joy, the Canadian player that we spoke with his coach during the offseason. Great story there. So those are the fill-ins for Darius Wiley, and just a very unfortunate situation for Wiley, his season over after that injury on opening day.
1: Hasn't had surgery yet, but is expected to some point soon, because that was a severe leg injury. So, his obviously won't return this year, but he faces a long and extensive rehab for him. And, West Virginia injury, you feel bad for the kid, but now you got to find something and move on. And Zeke Durham Campbell, I thought, played really well at defensive end, but West Virginia needs more than one, so they're going to need some of those other guys to step up.
0: Couple more cuts on the offense. What about the freshman, Kevin Brown? What were the coach's thoughts on how the true freshman, Kevin Brown, played for the Mountaineers at left tackle?
2: He played pretty well. There was a couple freshman mistakes in there, but for a true freshman playing for the first time, I was really pretty proud of him. He's a very, very competitive guy, and he's very, very conscientious as well. So I thought we thought he played pretty well.
3: Video where he slipped, got back up, and then pancaked someone. To me, as a former offensive lineman, that's like a special type of drive.
2: You were a former lineman? I would have never guessed that. No, that's
3: I wasn't big enough to play in the big leagues, but just can you talk about his drive and his dedication on plays like that to finish the play through the whistle?
2: Yeah, we knew about it. You could watch a guy on film in high school, and you can see how aggressive he is. And then we had him in camp, and in camp is when I really saw him. He was still committed to Penn State, and we had him in camp. And, man, he was – sometimes when you're a big-time guy like that in camp, you just kind of chill. And he was the first guy in line to take reps. I mean, you had to pull him out of there because he wanted to take every rep. So his competitiveness was there. And it was just like his dad, Tim. So, he kind of – was in the family kind of trait, right? So after the camp, I was like, God, is there any chance at all we might get this guy? So we stayed after him a little bit, and fortunately he's come. And he's in the mindset, you think all your players want, is that he's a good player now, but because he loves football so much and because he's so competitive, he'll get better every year, especially with Coach Trickett's coaching and all that. So, he'll do well this year, but he's going to get better and better every year in our system.
0: Well, so a guy that was born to play left tackle.
1: Yeah, boy, I'll say.
0: and thankfully, ultimately here.
1: Yeah, you're right. After the commitment to Penn State, obviously things went in reverse for the Nittany Lions, but that was fortunate, very fortunate for West Virginia, because I thought for a true freshman, just the second true freshman to start a game at West Virginia in their career opener, in the last 40 years. Zach Frazier, the only other. Zach started his first game because a player was suspended. Mm-hmm. Didn't start the second game, and then from game three on, was never out of the starting lineup until he got injured and missed the bowl game as his senior year. So I thought for a true freshman, in my view, played really well, and I think from the coach's view, again, nobody's perfect, but I think they were really pleased with what he did.
0: Rushing attempts for Cam Cook, 30, 20 for Michael Hawkins, so 50 of the 61. The coach's thoughts on that heavy workload.
2: Didn't seem like that many. I was surprised when I heard about 30. Cam wasn't complaining, and I don't think he will, but inevitably you're going to have to play more than just the two running backs. So Amari's going to get a lot of carries, and then we got to get the third guy, whoever that is, more reps, because hopefully it's not like last year where we were, playing five or six because of the injury. But, the carries, I don't ever really keep a track on it, but I can kind of tell if they're a little winded or a little bit tired. We need to be able to roll and keep fresh guys in there. But we're just going to roll until we win the game kind of deal. I don't really worry about that carry stuff.
0: So the coach did go on to mention that Chris Talley's likely out for this week. He would be the three. So he doesn't play this week. That allows Martavius Boswell to step up, and maybe one or two others.
1: Yeah, no, you're right. And unfortunately for Talley, because From what we understand, and I haven't verified it, but it sounded like he

0: injured his hamstring in pre-games. Yeah, so, you know, it was okay through the week, but warm-ups, all of a sudden, suffers a hamstring injury, and that took him out of the lineup this past week. And we, as you know, with hamstrings, that could keep you sidelined for a little while.
1: All right, one more. Matt Sigg, not many opportunities to return. He did have one. What were the thoughts on another true freshman, Matt Sigg, and his Mountaineer debut?
2: You know, the return thing, we missed one block there. He had a little bit of a chance. I thought he caught the bell well. He's just a good football player. I mean, even him as a freshman, there's sometimes there are going to be freshman moments, and we got to remember he's just a true freshman. But Matt's got a really good feel for the game. You know, you saw the one great play he made on kicking, keeping the ball in the 1 yard line. You know, he's he plays on just about every special teams and played some safety for us as well. So I'm excited for him for the future.
3: We had any players like him in the past that plays everywhere?
2: Oh, I probably have done this so long. I'm sure I've had a few that done it. Matt's one hit. If we wanted to put a package in for him in offense, I bet he could learn it in 3 days. I mean, that's kind of like the football. And, you know, he's a coach's kid. You know, and usually coaches' kids learn pretty quickly. He's one of those.
1: So maybe.
0: Yeah.
1: Down the line.
0: Certainly keeping that one open, and we'll see. Ultimately, in his career, he will play some offense. Whether it's this year, what they do there, I'm not certain, but he will play there eventually. But, again, just like Kevin Brown, you just focused in on him. And, yeah, there were some freshman mistakes that out there, especially a couple in coverage. But for the most part, you go, wow, that you saw all the potential that everybody believes he has, and really, really good. And when that question about somebody who did everything, my thought went to Pac-Man Jones. If you remember, not only Pac-Man play corner, but return kicks, mm-hmm. all sorts of kicks, and they had him in some offensive packages. They didn't use him a ton there, but they had some offensive packages with Pac-Man Jones. So I'm not going to equate anybody to a guy that was eventually a first-round draft choice, but Matt Sigg's got he's got a future here. There's no doubt about it. He and Kevin Brown, and then add Mari Latimer to it as well. You keep those three true freshmen around and keep them developing, that's something to build upon.
1: Get a break in. We'll check the text line when we return. It's the CityNet statewide sports line.
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14: As veterans, we've dealt with noise. 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
1: Sitting at Statewide Sports Line, Kyle and Greg, let's jump to the text, 304-TALK-304. Texter asks, I know Rich calls the plays, but who is signaling them in or talking in the helmet?
0: Well, West Virginia does both. Not everybody does, but West Virginia does use the helmet comm, and Rhett Rodriguez, at least this is the way it was. I haven't asked this year. I assume it's still the same. Rhett Rodriguez, who's actually in the press box, he and Travis Trickett are the offensive coaches in the press box, but Rhett gets the call from Rich, and then he radios it into the quarterback's helmet. They do also have somebody signaling on the sideline. If you watch the offensive sideline, there are three managers holding up big shower curtains or something like that. There's somebody in front of that sending in the signal so the others can get it. Because when you're going as quickly as West Virginia right, and yes, you don't huddle, you can't just relay it to the quarterback and he gives it to the team. Everybody's got to get the call, but the quarterback's the only one who actually gets the call from Rhett.
1: Good question there. Texter says, kudos to the MAC for contesting the results of the Western Michigan-Michigan game. I certainly hope the NCAA powers to be have the spine to do something about it for once in their lives. Everyone knows that Western Michigan won that game and should get credit for the win. I agree with you. I don't see it happening in terms of anything changing because the Big Ten's dug in.
0: Yeah, you're right. And I don't know how you change it. Though I think everybody that doesn't have a dog in the fight or is at least a Wolverine in the fight thinks it should be changed, but it won't.
1: Our texter says, are you happy with the run-pass ratio? Well, no, but again, that was an aberration the second half. And you know we've talked about this a lot. Mm-hmm. I mean, that was an aberration the second half of Saturday's game, I do believe.
0: Yeah, no, I agree. 61 runs, 14 passes. It'll get closer. It'll never be 50-50. We mentioned this last night. It won't even be probably quite 64 to be, but I could see it being in the 65-35 range, something like that, 70-30 before it's said and done.
1: The texter says, Rich said on a show last night that 25 to 30 players are on multi-year contracts. I missed that. That's a high number. That's a big number, I think. I mean,
0: yeah, I didn't hear that either, but. And he didn't mention that when asked about it today. So, again, I think when you're starting to talk about continuity and development, more the better that you can have on multi-year contracts. But it also puts a lot of pressure on your evaluation because just like NFL, right? I mean, this is what it is now. It's the pro level. If you're spending money in good money in multi-year contracts, you better be right on those players. Because that's just a drag, an anchor on your whole system. You may not have a salary cap, but in essence, everybody does. It's just an individual one. So it just means you better be right. But if you're right, the more you have on there, the better. You can tell me you can have Amari Latimer, Kevin Brown, and Matt Sigg for the next 4 years or whatever their contracts are.

0: under. I'd be pretty happy with that for West Virginia, at least as of today.
1: Texter asks if there's any update on the potential transfer, the defensive back from Georgia.
0: Rich talked about that today. He arrived in Morgantown, and you're talking about Ja'Cory Thomas, a safety. Arrived in Morgantown yesterday. Hadn't even practiced as of this afternoon when we talked to Rich, but expect him to. But that doesn't mean he's eligible just yet because there are still court cases that have to be ruled in his favor. And we're also in the same situation with Jason Chambers, the cornerback who played at West Virginia last year. Now, Jason's been in Morgantown and has been practicing with the team for the last several weeks. Thomas has not, but they're both here. They're both, you know, sort of waiting in the wings, practicing, doing whatever they are allowed to do. Just can't play in a game till they get a favorable ruling from the court.
1: 304 Talk 304. We'll clean up the texts when we return. We're inside the Health Plan Studios. It is a Tuesday night, and we're right back on the CityNet Statewide Sports Line.
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0: com.
1: 304 Talk 304 final text here. Texter says, seems like a lot of people have cooled on the overreactions after Saturday's game. While I'm not thrilled to hear the coach talk about taking the foot off the gas to get out of there, I still feel we saw the pieces of a truly dynamic offense. If Rich stays aggressive for more than two quarters, I think the offense will be just fine. We will need to be fine to make up for the defensive shortcomings.
2: Yeah, I mean, isn't that the question? Is the team we saw in the first half one that can be consistently out there for 60 minutes each and every game? If it is, you got to feel like you're going to be pretty good, but no guarantee.
1: Mm-hmm. Texter asks, Coach Hunter, if you were the coach of the LA Rams, would you plan to get to Melbourne earlier in the week and practice and adjust to the time difference, or go just 2 days before the game? You know, I read something on that just yesterday, I think, that the 49ers have been there. Of course, this game's tomorrow in Melbourne.
2: They've been there a week, right?
1: Yeah, this game's Thursday.
2: Yeah, because the Wednesday game is Seattle and New England.
1: So this game's Thursday. Yeah, the 49ers went a week ago, and the Rams are going, like, the day before. And the quote from one of the Rams officials are, well, we're just trying to make it a normal game. It's 15,000 miles. There's not a thing that's normal about that.
2: No.
1: So they're going to move 25,000 pounds of equipment and stuff and go a day before, fly 15,000 miles, play the game, and come right back. That seems like a recipe to ruin your entire season.
2: It'll be very interesting to see which theory works.
1: Right? Exactly. That's exactly this, right.
2: The fact that they're doing it so differently. I mean, maybe it won't factor in at all, but it'll be blamed for whatever the outcome is.
1: That's a good point. Before we say so long, we need to tell you that since 1979, the health plan is called West Virginia Home. From humble beginnings, they've grown alongside West Virginia, becoming a part of its fabric for over four decades. They've been here through thick and thin, supporting local families and businesses, proudly serving West Virginia for over 40 years. The health plan. Greg, great job. We'll talk to you tomorrow.
2: See you tomorrow.
1: For Greg, I'm Kyle. Thanks for listening and watching. We are back tomorrow and the rest of the week, 6:06 with the CityNet statewide sports line. Thanks for listening. Thanks for watching.
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4: And here's what you need to know.
5: In Major League Baseball tonight, it'll be the Yankees hosting Colorado, and Yankees right fielder Aaron Judge is off the injured list finally. He's been out since May 31st with his rib injury. The Yankees are second in the AL East, four games behind Tampa Bay, which plays at Atlanta. Braves pitcher Bryce Elder had knee surgery and will miss 3 to 4 weeks. The Brewers had the best record in the majors. They'll be hosting the Chicago Cubs tonight. Ex-Brewer pitcher Corbin Burns, now with the Diamondbacks, makes his season debut after Tommy John surgery as Arizona faces Kansas City later. The Dodgers have won five straight. They'll be hosting the late game against the Reds. Shohei Ohtani of LA out. He just returned last night after missing four straight games due to various injuries. As for the NFL news, the Tampa Bay Bucks gave quarterback Baker Mayfield a three-year extension, and Patriots running back Travion Henderson will miss the season opener Wednesday with his ankle injury. I'm Steve DeSager.
6: One guy is happily divorced. 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One guy gets called daddy by his three beautiful daughters. 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One guy won a state high school basketball championship. 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One guy's been inducted into three halls of fame. One guy has only mocked a hall. Does this seem weird to anybody else?
7: Crazy.
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0: Say my name.
10: Rob.
11: Kelvin Washington.
0: And we are indeed the Odd Couple on this Trash Talking Tuesday.
10: Woo-hoo!
0: That's right. 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
12: Ben Maller.
0: At least when people are still awake.
13: Tired of saying this. When else does it count?
0: Sorry,
13: it's
0: got to
13: be
0: that,
13: when people are awake, right?
0: Ben, we can't help. 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
13: What's that?
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0: 877-996-6369. 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
0: And if you call in here and have a problem with what we say, tough. 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
16: Well, I'm talking to you the way I want to talk to you. 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
0: With that said, always remember...
17: The Odd Couple was filmed in front of a live audience.
13: Sweet Ubeenie! Yeah.
0: Let's go. Big show. Let me welcome in my co-host. He is...
13: Kelvin Washington. Oh, yeah, man. Trash Talking Tuesday. Back in the building. This is your... You all right over there? Hold on, let's go get some water, man. That's what happens when you do 42 shows in 24 hours. I know you need water. Yeah, see, let me take this over. So, yeah, I'm doing well. Thanks.
18: Hey, man.
13: You go get some water right now. Everything's good. Alex, you would appreciate this.
19: What's up?
13: Your boy was in them streets.
19: Stop it.
13: And knowing I had to be up at 3 o'clock in the morning.
19: You too old for the streets.
13: I know I'm too old for the
19: streets. What are we doing out there?
13: I was at the J. Cole concert.
19: Oh, what?
13: Yeah.
19: Cold World?
13: It was Cold World.
19: How cold?
13: It was super cold when he realized, as Rob G told me, he wouldn't let me leave. He was like, y'all can't go. I'm like, bro, I got to get up in the morning and anchor the news. I got, take off the streetwear, throw in the suit, Alex.
19: Okay.
13: He wouldn't let me.
19: Who else came out?
13: Just all his Dreamville artists.
19: Got you.
13: So it was dope. But,
19: That's
13: good
19: sick.
13: Night, man. Bunch of stuff with the kids. Everything's been good. Labor Day was good. You here?
19: I haven't left.
13: Okay. You or Rob?
19: I'm still here.
13: You over here? Yeah, we were just talking about you.
19: We haven't left yet, Rob. We're still here.
13: You and Alex.
0: Oh, my God. That's right. Me and Alex, my man. But today, thank you, Alex, for being there. Steve DeSega was here. I appreciate the hard work you guys put in on the holidays. Thank you.
19: You're welcome, Rob.
0: All right. Do we welcome in the Odd Couple crew?
13: We just talked about
0: Let's welcome in the Odd Couple crew. Our producer, Rob G. Bud Mexican is... Alex, our engineer.
20: Pay no attention to that man behind
0: Rob
20: the curtain.
0: Rob G and the family, they were out spending big bucks, as they always do.
13: I do owe him some bucks. He got something for me today.
0: I love the lifestyle. Just live, baby.
19: He does.
0: Just live.
19: I see him in a new Tesla.
0: You know?
19: All the time.
13: My only issue with Rob G is he can't be living out here spending all this big money and be pocket watching us, Alex. That's
21: it's
13: all I'm saying.
21: Debt.
0: That's okay.
21: That's where we live at.
13: You should
0: know what?
13: The New York Times did a good post about that. You should read it, the Daily Podcast. That little pay later thing they be after. You ever did see that?
19: Yep.
13: Every time you try to buy something, pay later, they try
19: yep.
13: to, boy, they getting everybody with that.
0: Oh, I bet. Because
19: crazy.
0: You're paying way more, you go buy something for $20. By the time you pay later, it's $40.
13: It's money than credit cards. The issue is people are doing it with everything because it's so small. It's only $80. It's only $100.
0: Right.
13: And they said they're looking up and they're in crazy debt because they keep, oh, I'm going to do this. I'm going to do this. I'm going to do this.
0: Nah, it's crazy. Yeah. All right. Steve DeSager is at the anchor desk.
22: Hey, Steve.
0: He'll keep us updated throughout the program. And of course.
23: Never heard of him.
13: Hey.
0: Elijah
23: who
0: is a social media guru and he's been bugging me forever. Tonight. Is the last night of the total on Shekel City.
13: Were you 0-3 yesterday?
0: And then we're going to reset. No, I was not 0-3, okay. But this is because the first football game is tomorrow, so I need to reset.
13: So after this, when we do Shekel City, I need to know, Rob G will tell me, finally, if you made money or not.
0: Okay.
13: That's what we need to know.
0: Well, all right. One more day. This is it. So we got a lot to get to today, and I should say, make sure you check us out on YouTube. Do it.
9: Do it.
0: Do it. Do it. Thank you. Definitely on this Trash Talking Tuesday, check out our YouTube channel. Just search Odd Couple FSR on YouTube. Again, hit that subscribe button and search Odd Couple FSR. Okay? Who was the winner here? Somebody's crying like a baby on the tennis. Who
13: did Tiafoe win?
0: Yeah.
13: He was up 7-3 in a tiebreaker, but the dude was crying.
0: He lost?
13: His mom don't look happy. So I'm assuming
0: he's crying like a baby.
13: Yeah.
0: Is it because he lost?
13: Yeah, he was unranked, and Tiafoe's 11th, so it was a big deal. He was right there.
0: So he had a chance.
13: Yeah, he had a chance. He had him all the way to the tiebreaker.
0: I got it. Okay.
13: Yeah.
0: I was trying to.
13: But I ain't going to lie. I would have thought it was a championship the way he was crying.
0: I thought he was crying for another reason, but that's between me and you.
13: Okay. Oh, boy.
0: Alex, what are you shaking your head?
13: Oh, boy.
12: Rob, caution.
19: It's the first day back. Don't do it.
0: We're in full effect. I didn't know who was who. I just saw the guy crying like crazy and all that.
12: Racist.
0: No, I didn't.
19: You know who's who.
0: Stop it. Stop.
19: How dare you?
0: I did not. Boy. All right. And you know what, Kelvin, real quick? I know Rob G is sick, but one last thing. It's the 60th anniversary of this show. The 60th anniversary.
13: I thought you were talking about you.
0: No.
13: Let's say you older than Aquiline.
14: Space. The final frontier. These are the voyages of the starship Enterprise.
13: Oh, yeah, you're about to get Rob G a heart attack.
14: To explore strange new worlds, to seek out new life forms and new civilizations, to boldly go where no one has gone before.
0: All right, here it is. We'll talk about it at the top of the hour. I just want that's a groundbreaking, unbelievable show that only lasted 3 years on NBC and still going. All right. We got a lot to get to, Rob G, on the sports side. A lot of stuff that I can't wait to dive into, including Rams news.
18: I mean, I miss a day. We get back to 10 after. I love it. You know, this is great. This is great. That's why I don't take time off. Yes, big news in the world of the NFL.
0: Matter. Some people have 4 hours and they can't get there. So what's the point?
13: Wait, whoa, that sounded crazy.
18: I don't compare myself to others, Rob.
0: Okay.
18: We set the high standard for ourselves around
0: okay,
18: here.
0: Go ahead. Let's go.
18: Yeah, so Aaron Donald. The big fish in the big pond here in Los Angeles, the big acquisition this offseason, step aside Myles Garrett, Aaron Donald's here. That's why the Rams are Super Bowl favorites. But he's like, you know what? I ain't going to make it there week one in Australia. So I'm going to stay home. You guys take care of that against the Niners. I'll be here holding it down in L.A.
0: And, Kelvin, I'm not even going to beat around the bush. Aaron Donald is worse than LeBron James. You want to talk about a guy who's trying to hitch his wagon to what he believes would be another championship team. And the worst part about what's going on here is he's been flirting with this whole idea. It's been going on for months. He ain't ready to play the first game because he don't want to fly to Australia. If I'm a teammate, I'm saying, wait a minute. So here's the reasons he came back. They got this team that is favorite to be the Super Bowl champs. They get Myles Garrett in the trade, so that means less work for him. So chance to win another championship, less work because all the concentration will be on Myles Garrett, not on him. So that makes his job easier. $20 million free dollars, right? Because they just gave him $20 million for a guy who hadn't played in 3 years. I get his career. No one's trying to demean what he's done career-wise. And then you're not even going to be a part of the team and go with the team to Australia. You're going to take the easy way out. I'm not taking no 14-hour flight there and 16-hour flight back. He's playing three-card Monty with the Rams. It's all about him. It sounds so selfish for a guy who's that great. If you're on the team, be on the team. Pat Riley said, and I always bought it. I said it to my wife before she became my ex-wife.
9: Oh, boy.
0: Either you're in or you're out.
21: I'm out.
0: And she said she was out. I'm just saying. If I'm Sean McVay, Aaron Donald, are you in or are you out? What is this? This chicanery is going to take place all year. Well, it's only the Browns. I don't need to play this game. I could take off. I don't need... What? Are you on the team? Even if you're not flying, team camaraderie. You haven't been around for 3 years. Everybody else, the ball boys, are flying to Australia. You can't make the flight with your teammates. You're not injured. I don't care if they say you're not ready to play. Sitting on a flight with a bed-like seat to go to Australia, you can't be a part of the team. I don't want a selfish guy like that on my team. I'm sorry, Kelvin. I think this is a bad sign, a bad situation. And you know what? He's worse than having LeBron James trying to hitch onto your wagon.
13: First of all, LeBron don't hitch on the wagons. He is the reason the wagon did anything. Second of all, hello, let me go full. Is this thing on? Duh. You knew good and doggone well. Listen, they paid that man $20 million. I think they fully know what's up with Aaron Donald. They know good and well where he is physically, where he is mentally, and they knew there are going to be some weeks they'll probably say, nah, don't practice this week. Nah, don't come to this game. Or nah, sit this one out or only play a few snaps. They know what they do, what they're doing. They bought the big old mansion on the block. They already had the mansion. It's beautiful. It's coveted. Everybody wants this amazing house.
0: It's got and a then, rat in it. That's the problem.
13: And then they said, we're going to add this amazing, beautiful chandelier. And that's Aaron Donald. The house is already big. The house is already nice. Everybody wants it. Everybody's talking about it. That was the Rams pre-Aaron Donald. Then they go get that nice chandelier that they spent a bunch of millions of dollars on. You best believe we're going to take our time to hang that up right. You best believe we're going to take our time to make sure it is shining the way we need it to. We're going to hire the best movers because, dang it, that's what they brought him in for. So I don't need him. We've been complaining about this Australia trip for months now. The last thing
0: Kevin,
13: I need is a dude.
0: The last time you were here, you were saying he was going to be in Australia play 20 plays. That's what you said.
13: Rob G's sitting here as my witness. I've been saying for months I thought he was going to start week 4 through 6.
0: That's not what you said when I asked you if he's going to Australia.
13: That's literally what I said. No, I was shocked. I thought he would be there week 4 or 6. So nothing about this is shocking to me. They don't need him in a sense of a necessity right now. They're going to let him become the best version of the Aaron Donald of old they can. They're going to get close to that, which will probably be like 75% of that, which will be amazing. So this isn't shocking to me. Nobody wants to. The Rams, Kyle Shanahan, the 49ers, nobody wants to go over there, let alone a guy who's been retired for 3 years. We're pass on that. You rest up. Keep getting better. Keep training. And when we need you, we need you. He literally is the break in case of emergency for them. He's going to start rolling probably week 2, week 3. They came into the season not expecting him. Then they were all of a sudden added him.
0: All right, 877-99 on Fox. I don't even have to respond to this. I'm just telling you, Kelvin, I get it. He's always a pacifier. Nobody cares. If you're going to be on a team, I told you, either you're in or you're out. And Aaron Donald has already said he's out. He's not a part of the team. He's his own man. He's going to do whatever he wants. That's a selfish individual on a team.
13: It's selfish.
0: He could still go there.
13: Right,
0: he could still go there and embrace his teammates without playing and be there a part
13: of
0: the team.
13: Professional. I think they'll say we're okay.
0: 877-99 on Fox
13: we're
0: is the
13: okay,
0: number.
13: Aaron.
0: 877-996-6369. We want to hear from you. Where are you on this whole situation? Are you buying it? If Aaron Donald is Aaron Donald showing himself to be a selfish individual by not showing up in week 1? Well, no, you're good with it. You're like Kelvin. Anything goes. We'll continue that conversation next with you. It is the Odd Couple on a Trash Talking Tuesday, and I'm pushing back, and I'm hot, and I'm bothered. Right here on Fox Sports Radio.
13: I don't want to be next to you if you're hot and bothered.
0: Stick
13: don't
0: and
13: ever sit next to me if you're
0: stay.
13: Hot and bothered.
19: Especially if you got some icy hot for Rob Parker in the US of A.
13: Yeah, get that man something. 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
1: And Aaron Judge made his first at bat in this game. Struck out swinging. So first at bat since May 31st. Wow.
0: Welcome to your... It's good to see him out there, man. The game is always better when he's there. We'll talk a little bit more about him in a little bit.
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0: 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Go ahead and do it. All right, Rob, let's get to some calls. 877-99 on Fox. You told Aaron Donald to go home. I thought you loved the errands.
1: No, not if you're not going to be on the team and take part with what everybody else is doing. I just can't. I can't do it. Drew in New Jersey, you're on the Odd Couple Fox Sports Radio. What's up, Drew?
3: Hey, Rob. That's interesting because one Aaron you're okay with, the other Aaron you're not okay with. But the one Aaron hasn't participated in anything in years.
1: Dude, no. When did Aaron Rodgers not go to a regular season game? And because he's healthy, he's not injured. Why can't you fly, Drew? Why can't you fly with your team, be with your teammates for week one of the season? Why is he not going to Australia?
3: I think it's an interesting case because he's been
1: Drew. Drew, you're a phony. Get off the phone. I'm not buying that. Come on, man. You know it.
0: I bought it.
1: As a team. Stop it, Drew.
0: Drew, keep your radio up, Drew.
1: Drew is ridiculous.
0: Drew, until you say something crazy to me.
4: But if you agree with me, Drew,
0: but if you agree, call back. 877-99 on Fox.
4: You can keep going.
0: You can keep going, Drew. Rob G will save your number so the caller ID says must answer.
4: I'll send you a Magic City shirt. Don't worry.
0: I said we got extras. Are you a... I'm a medium. Well, all we have is double XLs, but it'll fit. Ain't nobody listening to what you talk about. Drew, great point. Everybody in the Rams organization knows Aaron Donald's going to be on a special case-by-case instance, Rob. Everybody knows that.
1: Do you buy into Pat Riley and what he
0: No, preaches? No, he let LeBron go because of some chocolate chips.
1: No, either you're cookies. In or you're out, and Aaron Donald is out. It's obvious. Sean in Sacramento, you're in the Odd Couple Fox Sports Radio. What's up, Sean?
0: Sean, talk some sense to Unc, please.
5: Yeah, my uncle from another mother. Cuz O'Kelby and my brother's buying the board. Real quick, man. 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I go to bed Rob on the radio. I get off work Rob on the radio. Come on, man. I know that overtime was well worth the wait yesterday, man.
1: Absolutely. Let's do it.
5: Hardest

0: nobody is worse than LeBron James as far as bandwagon jumping. But I 100% agree with this, man. Why didn't Aaron Donald think about coming back last year? Why did he wait until Myles Garrett signed the deal? Is this that Padford, 105 years old, playing that first game in Australia? Ain't Devontae I. Adams, 78 years old, playing that first game in Australia? There are no excuses, man. He's younger than both those guys.
1: Thank you.
0: And
1: it's selfish.
2: Sean, hang up on him. It's selfish. Ridiculous. I don't want to talk to Sean. I don't even want to think about
1: Sean,
2: Sacramento.
1: Sean, call anytime you want. You got the hotline number.
2: Nor Kings. Don't the A's play in Sacramento?
1: Sean knows what he's talking about.
2: Sean, don't call back anymore.
1: No, Sean, you're excellent. 877-99 on Fox. Here's the other. Here's the other Rams homer, Kevin from Culver City. Here we go. And no, I'm not going to bother you.
2: Yes, yes, you are. All the time in advance. All the time, Kevin.
1: No, not if he has to take a flight to Australia. He's not.
3: That's a great song. I was born. God bless all. April 7, 1985. Welcome to the world. It's fitting, Kelvin. It was an odd couple party there because I was at J. Cole last night by VIP with your boy Ab Soul. So
2: dope.
3: I was going to ask you if you were there. It was an amazing show.
2: Man, I should have posted something. You could have pulled up. And with Ab, too? Man, shout out to Carson's Ab.
3: You have to tap in with me. Look, Rob, Uncle Rob, look, I always say you're right. But this one, come on. The Rams signed AD for 3 games, 2 in January and 1 in February. He's not playing, and it's not like they're going there a week in advance like the 49ers. They're going out there right before the game. Why would you have that man on that flight?
1: He can still go there and support his teammates. He can support his teammates. He doesn't have to play, Kevin, and you know it. Are you on a team or not?
2: Yes.
1: You're going to show up whenever you want. Yes. Oh, I'm not practicing this week. I'm not doing this. I'm not doing that. You're not on a team. Pat Riley's right. Either you're in or you're out. I sent my wife packing. She was out.
2: Wait, but did you send her packing or did she choose it? Because you gave her the question. Sound like she said, I'm out.
1: And I said, pack.
2: But I think she already knew she had to pack if you told her. By the way, you know their phones? The one right there that always rings, the odd couple? They got FaceTime. I'm FaceTiming the team. Hey, y'all, what y'all doing out there? Let me see the kangaroos. Hey, have fun, y'all.
1: Please.
2: Go see the Sydney Orchestra.
1: Instead of going on the flight to Australia, he's going to go to his bank account and ask for all singles and roll around for week one's pay. That's what he's
2: going to call you, too. Hey, Rob, I got all singles. You know what Monday is.
1: So bad, man. So bad.
2: Rob, you want
1: to
2: come?
1: A great player like that who reduces himself to a sideshow. He's a sideshow now, and now everybody's got to answer questions. He becomes a distraction.
2: Right.
1: Hey, would you rather Aaron Donald? Shouldn't he have come on the flight or been with the team? Are you surprised? That's what people are going to ask.
2: Not a single Ram player cares about that, Rob.
1: No, but that's what's going to be asked. He's a distraction now.
2: You don't think Sean McVay is
1: prepared
2: for that?
1: Instead of talking about the season and going to Australia and trying to win this game and starting this championship run, the conversation is why this guy's not going. That's what
2: is it a conversation or is it just an update?
1: We just let
2: Aaron Donald
1: radio
2: is
1: show.
2: Not coming
1: we
2: to Australia.
1: We just
2: wanted to talk about Aaron Donald.
1: We just
2: no
1: led
2: one else
1: an
2: cares.
1: Award-winning radio show as winning. Our lead. All right? All right, let's go.
2: You know what? Steve DeSager doesn't even care. Steve, we got E from on the other side.
4: Hello, gentlemen. We shall lead with NFL because quarterback Baker Mayfield got his 3-year extension from the Tampa Bay Bucks today. Season hasn't started, and he signed up for $165 million.
2: I'll sign up for that.
4: Over those 3 years. Patriots running back
1: Travion. Remember, the Browns said he couldn't play. You remember that?
4: Yeah, well, anything the Browns say, I think we got to take with a grain of salt, do we not, as far as talent evaluation?
2: Seesaw.
1: Yeah, no doubt.
4: Steelers, by the way, according to NFL Network, have made an offer to corner Joey Porter Jr., though sources indicate the sides are not close at this point. The NFL season does start this week. In fact, the season opener is Wednesday at Seattle, and Patriots running back Travion Henderson with his ankle injury will miss that game. He hasn't practiced in 2 weeks. Seahawks safety Nick Amonwori has been limited in practice after ankle surgery in July. Safety Ty Okada is out for Seattle with a hamstring injury. Yes, defensive tackle Aaron Donald of the Rams not traveling to Australia for their opener on Thursday. Myles Garrett, Rams defensive end, will play. The Chiefs say quarterback Patrick Mahomes is expected to start Monday night against the Broncos. Oregon fell to number

0: 1-0 at the Phillies. Bottom of the third, Christian Walker, a three-run homer. Twins out to a 1-0 edge at Detroit. Bottom of the third. Mets lead 6-0 at Miami. Top of the fourth, getting three homers first three innings against Sandy Alcantara. The Angels lead at Boston 2-0 in the top of the third. Red Sox have a five-game winning streak going. Yankees lead 1-0 bottom of the second inning against Colorado with Cam Schlittler on the mound. And Tampa Bay at Atlanta is in a 1-1 tie. Bottom of the first for the Rays. Junior Caminero, his 39th homer. Back to you.
1: Steve, thank you. Odd Couple, Rob and Kelvin on the Trash Talking Tuesday. We're already trash talking each other, so you already know what kind of show it's going to be. We got Shop Talk coming up in a moment. Today is the last one, and we'll find out how you did tomorrow. Is that what you're saying, Rob?
2: Then we got the football, so we're going to reset it. Elijah's been on my case for a couple weeks.
1: Blame Elijah. Yeah, he's probably been, That's what it is. Right.
2: I'm just saying.
1: You're a company man. Just doing whatever
2: Elijah says, I'm just doing. That's it.
1: Speaking of Elijah. Elijah, HR, I got to text you in a minute. Look out for you. Doing Tuesdays. Ephraim Salaam, former NFL offensive lineman, Fox Sports Radio weekend host, and somebody who I think might want to host an anchor. And more than you. Ephraim, love to be on, man. Ephraim, what up, brother?
3: What's up, brother? The people love for me to be on, man. That's all it is.
1: Okay.
3: I'm just giving the people what they want,
1: man. The phone's breaking up. We couldn't hear you.
4: R-E-L-A-X.
1: Relax. Well, man, we're good. We're good. Put a button on it. Aaron Donald not going to Australia. Rob thinks he's the worst ever. He's worse than LeBron.
2: He's worse than LeBron. I mean, Ephraim, he's showing up. Here he comes. With, Myles Garrett's going to take the load. I'm going to have an easier way to go. I'll take the money. I don't have to practice. I don't have to go to the fly all the way to Australia with my teammates. And all these other things that make it easy for him. I just find it unbelievable that he won't support his teammates. Him flying to Australia, not playing. But why can't he fly with the team and be with his team?
1: And I say, duh, we all knew this from the jump. He is going to have special rules, and they're A-OK with it. That's why they're paying him $20 million.
3: Yeah, I look at it like this. Maybe if the Rams would have left last week, right? That's a tough trip. That's a tough two-day trip, right?
2: Ephraim, is he on the team or he's not?
3: Yeah, he's on the team. Oh, okay. And I get what you're saying, Rob. I get what you're saying.
2: You know what I mean. You played. Come on, dude.
3: Get on the plane. Come support the team. Now, on one hand, I agree with you. On the other hand, we have to also know that this isn't a normal situation.
2: No, I get it. I get it. And that's what bothers me.
3: There will be special things. there will be special things given and allowed for him to do, which I'm okay with, right? He's done his time. He's one of the greatest interior defensive linemen or any defensive lineman to ever play, in my opinion. Just watching his work, he's earned that. Now, coming back out of retirement after 2 years, there are going to be, special things that he can do and not do, and traveling across the world, not the country, across the world with a two-day turnaround. I wouldn't want to do that either.
2: I really wouldn't want to do that. I'm with Pat Riley. Pat Riley famously said, either you're in or you're out, Ephraim. I believe in that if everybody else has to get on that plane and travel 14 hours nonstop over all water, and we're a team, and the whole idea, even if he doesn't play, I'm okay with that. I'm talking about being a part of the team. Yes, that's all I'm saying. I'm not saying he's got to go and got to play, but my God. All right, let's move on. I think Seattle's playing the Patriots. I got tomorrow. Neither one making the playoffs this year. I think both of them were flukes. The Patriots, obviously, played one team. They beat one team over 500. Seattle will not be able to duplicate what they did defensively. And Sam Darnold is not, he wasn't the greatest quarterback last year. I just think that they won't be able to repeat that. I got them both not making the playoffs. Where are you?
3: Well, that's crazy. Look, number one, I respect Sam Darnold. I respect Sam Darnold for not only surviving being drafted by the Jets,
4: That sounds like a new Netflix documentary.
3: Yes, Surviving the Jets. That is a Netflix.

0: special. But then on the path that he took to being back at a starting quarterback, right? And along the way and the steps he's taken, I have to commend him for that. Now, in terms of Seattle's defense, brother, that defense is real. Okay? And even if they took a half a step back, they still going to be able to keep them in games and give them an opportunity to win, right? You lose Kenneth Walker, the Super Bowl MVP, but you replace him with Price from Notre Dame. I think they'll be fine. I think they will make the playoffs. And now on the flip side of that, in terms of New England, that is yet to be seen. I like Drake May. I like what I don't know what they're doing with their offensive line. They struggled offensive line wise. I know they bumped the one big tackle down to guard to maybe stabilize that a little bit. But the ease of their schedule last year is not going to bode well for them this year, because they're not going to be able to sneak up on people. People will be ready for them. And I'm okay with that assessment of them not making the playoffs, but I can't do both teams. I think Seattle still makes the wild card.
1: Yeah, that's going to be a tough. I mean, just their division alone is always difficult for sure.
0: Yeah, that's a gauntlet. But they had all of the teams were above that winning records.
1: Yep.
0: All of the teams were. I mean, that's hard to do. But that division is a gauntlet.
1: He is Ephraim Salaam, and it is a Trash Talking Tuesdays with the Odd Couple, Rob and Kelvin. Let me go here. When I'm looking at a team, like if you go to the NFC, let's say the NFC East right now, everybody, we talked about a little bit, the Cowboys, some people even have the Giants are saying they're going to take this massive step. A lot of people say maybe the Eagles are slept on. Where are you with the NFC East? Is it the Cowboys easily to win, or do the Eagles say, hey, we've been the best team in the division for, you know, last 4 or 5 years?
0: Well, it pains me to say this sometimes because of, you know, Cowboy fans. Not the team, the fans. But when you look at what the Cowboys have done this year in the offseason, in the draft, I think with their offense intact and coming back and having one of the top offenses in the league last year, now they've gotten better on defense. That division and actually winning, you know, a couple playoff games. I know I'm
1: you're sweating over there. You're
0: here.
1: Sweating, Ephraim.
0: I know. I really am. But I really do like them. And the thing I like most about the Cowboys, it's been a quiet offseason. How about that?
1: People are actually concerned. Like, where's Jerry at?
2: So Jerry was right about getting rid of Micah Parsons.
0: It's been a quiet offseason.
2: Jerry
0: and
2: was
0: we
2: right.
0: Know every offseason is something. And that something bleeds into the season, which bleeds into the later in the year, which bleeds into the playoffs if they make it. We haven't heard anything. So just that alone, I'm like, oh, wow, maybe they're really serious about the product on the field and not just the brand itself. And so, look, the question for me is, what does Washington look like? I think that's the bigger question. I think Philly will be fine if they lean heavily on the running game. I think that offensive line will be a little bit better this year. Not quite sure if Harbaugh is enough or Odell Beckham is enough of an adult in the room for the New York Giants and what they got going on. But my question is, who do we see? What Jaden Daniels do we see?
1: Yeah.
0: In Washington, and what are they going to have to say in that division? I think that's the more interesting. Between them and the Cowboys, I think that's the more interesting conversation to have.
1: Jaden Daniels better not be like C.J. Stroud. We saw the one good year and they go down.
0: Man, don't do that.
1: I'm just saying. All right. E, appreciate it as always, man. Thank you.
2: Thank you.
0: Absolutely, brothers. Y'all stay safe, man.
1: All right. No doubt. Alex, hit me with some bam, bam, bam. We have, taps, taps, taps. That wasn't a good example.
3: That was bad.
1: Shop talk. The last one. Not Shop Talk. Wait, why does it say Shop Talk? Yeah. See?
4: Calvin Washington is the Rob Parker of the Odd Couple. He'll read whatever's in front
1: of him. I'll read whatever is on here. TV theme song Thursday on a Tuesday. Shekel City. The last one. According to Elijah. How did Rob do? How will he do?
3: And I'm Ron Burgundy.
1: And I'm Ron Burgundy? Fox Sports TV? No, radio.

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2: 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So watch us. Just search The Odd Couple.
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0: This song was like on NBA 2K, like 10, Alex. Maybe 10, 11, 12, something like that.
1: Rob G, why are all the ribeyes on sale? Have you been in the supermarket lately?
2: I've been out of town all weekend, Rob.
1: Is this the beef coming from somewhere else? What am I?
0: Canadian beef?
3: Hey, yo.
1: No, I'm saying, was it coming from Venezuela? Where was it supposed to be coming from?
0: Are you sure?
2: Oh, so it's
0: not
2: from a Latino country. Must be cheaper. Okay,
1: no,
2: Rob. Wow.
4: Racist.
2: Wow.
0: And then he asked you specifically. He did, hey, guys, have you all noticed at the grocery store? He said, Rob,
2: what's up with y'all people selling cheap meats?
0: Dang. God. And you'd be liking the
1: Rob
0: cheap
1: G,
0: meats,
1: we
0: too.
1: Be talking about buying stuff in the grocery store.
2: We do a lot. We have a lot of conversations about
1: that. We do. We talk about
0: Rob
1: buying
0: G
1: stuff.
0: Rob G don't be buying groceries. Rob G be ordering.
1: No, out. Rob G goes to Costco's. He's into grocery shopping.
0: Rob G keeps all that in the freezer.
1: And he knows I'm cooking. Looking for a deal always. I got like a $23 steak.
2: Your chicken steak?
1: You remember that?
2: That was a good deal. Yeah, the chicken steak.
1: No, it wasn't chicken. Yeah, the one.
0: No, was chicken.
1: Right.
0: They rang it up as chicken.
1: Right.
0: They marked it as chicken.
1: That was the one that was the filet. It was so good. Oh, my God.
0: So you got a freezer full of steaks right now?
3: Oh, God.
1: Oh, God. It was delicioso.
3: Oh, God.
0: And I love
1: it. It made me speak another language after I ate.
0: Oh, right. Shout out
3: to
0: Me
3: Llamo Steak.
0: Shout out to Rouse. Is this Vons or Rouse coming through for you?
1: I think Rouse.
0: Yeah.
1: Yeah, I'll take it.
0: Are those your 17 Rouse bags over there?
1: No, I don't know who left those.
0: It has to
1: be. Might be Jason Smith.
0: No, it has to be you. All right, couple, on a Trash Talking Tuesday. We are an hour away from.
1: Or Monty left them.
0: Trash Talking.
3: Racist.
1: No, what? Wouldn't that be sexist?
0: That might. Wait, when you get a sexist one?
3: What?
0: When you get a sexist one?
1: New, right?
3: I've had it.
1: Okay.
3: I just use it for Rob. That's why you don't hear it.
0: Okay. All right. By the way, you missed any of the show, you can check out the podcast. Just search the iCouple FSR. 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And then, of course, you can review us, give us 5 stars, rate it, all the good stuff. 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As always, it's now time for The Last Shekel City.
5: Welcome to Shekel City. The home base for Rob Parker's daily picks against the spread.
1: All right, here it is. The Last Shekel City before the reset. Like, we're going to reset. Elijah's been pushing for this for
3: Shekel
1: a couple
3: what?
1: Of weeks now. Shekel City.
0: Okay. Maybe he was talking about his record, Alex. It's
1: crazy. All right, here we go. Last night, 1-2. The record is 2-12 and 193. 2-12 and 193. Tonight, Yankees.
0: Okay, what you got?
1: Best bet, -2.5. They're tied right now, 1-1 with Colorado.
3: Did you see Aaron's back?
1: Yeah.
0: We did.
1: He struck out. It's okay.
3: That's okay.
1: It's okay. It's only one at bat.
3: He just needs a good steak.
0: That's all he
1: does. Cardinals, -1.5. They're in San Francisco taking on the Giants. And I got the Reds, +1.5. They're in Los Angeles taking on the Dodgers. So, again, Reds, +1.5. Cardinals, -1.5. And the Yankees, -2.5. And remember, Kelvin, despite what Elijah said,
0: okay.
1: I'm not telling you who to bet on. I'm telling you who I bet on.
0: All right. 212, 193, Rob G. Did he make money? No. An emphatic no. Like a look at why would you even ask me type
1: did
0: of
1: Did I lose money? No, I didn't lose money.
0: Yeah, he said you lost money.
1: No. Because there's a couple bets that I would have bet a big amount, and those are the ones that I won.
0: Okay.
1: All right. Okay.
0: All right. But shout out to Elijah. We'll see what you do. We'll see how you finish. You know what, man? It's finished strong.
1: Hey,
0: that's all that matters, too.
1: I do want to say this. We don't have time to do this topic, do we?
0: No, which is the whole point of it was Aaron Judge is back, and we were all worried that we would just see the back of your head because you wouldn't pay attention to us.
1: It's all good.
0: I don't think
1: but
0: it
1: I do
0: is,
1: want to say this. The Star Trek 60th anniversary. I know.
0: So Aaron Judge, like I was saying, he's back.
1: Look at that. I'm geeked out about it.
0: Yeah, you know, the Yankees, man. We might get Yankees Dodgers again.
1: I don't want to talk about the Yankees.
0: Whoa. Breaking news, get Steve DeSager. Rob Parker does not want to talk about the Yankees. What is going on? You feeling all right?
1: No. It's such an iconic show. I can't believe it's 60 years ago. It's today. It's not like last week or the weekend. It's today, the 60th anniversary. And William Shatner still around, still moving and shaking. And I saw a video of him talking. I was like, wow, that's pretty incredible.
3: You see that hate from Rob G?
1: Rob G, what? He doesn't like
2: the You don't mess with William Shatner.
0: I forgot y'all had beef.
1: He had beef.
2: It's one-sided, but now it's on site.
1: He had beef with William Shatner.
0: He loves old people.
2: He started it.
1: You know why? Just because William Shatner wouldn't beam him up. That's why. Rob G wanted to get beamed up, and he wouldn't do it. I want to know the writer who came up with that. You know, like, you know, transport me up, do this up, and this guy says, "No, beam me up, Scotty, beam me up."
0: Acid was a heck of a drug.
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13: In Major League Baseball tonight, the Pirates are out to a 5-0 lead in the top of the first at the White Sox. Cubs at Brewers, 1-1 in the bottom of the first inning. Rays at Braves, 1-1 in the bottom of the second. For Tampa Bay, Junior Caminero, his 39th home run. Angels lead at Boston, 3-0 top of the fifth. Boston with a 5-game winning streak. The Mets lead now 7-0 at the Marlins in the bottom of the fifth. It's at Philadelphia. And Astros lead a 5-0 over Philly, top of the fifth. And the Guardians lead at Baltimore, 6-1 in the top of the fifth inning. The Tampa Bay Bucks gave quarterback Baker Mayfield a 3-year extension worth $165 million. Patriots running back Travion Henderson with his ankle injury will miss the season opener Wednesday at Seattle. Number 1 Aryna Sabalenka won her quarterfinal at the U.S. Open in a third set tiebreak. On the men's side, American Francis Tiafo won a fifth set tiebreak. I'm Steve DeSager.
14: One guy is happily divorced. 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One guy gets called daddy by his 3 beautiful daughters.
15: Aww.
14: One guy gets called daddy after a credit card approval. 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One guy only covered a state high school basketball championship. One guy's been inducted into 3 halls of fame. One guy has only mocked a hall. Does this seem weird to anybody else?
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6: 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Devin Gardner, the former Michigan quarterback, and of course, he's a college football analyst for Fox. 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